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1: Rolling out the red carpet, I'm Lisa Lacera, Fox News. China's President Xi Jinping has arrived at the White House for a state dinner in his honor after talks this afternoon with President Trump.
2: The two world leaders, they spent a lot of time in an in-depth conversation inside the Oval Office, then moved over to the Cabinet Room. One big topic, artificial intelligence. China's trying to catch up with the U.S., and President Trump says he wants U.S. companies to maintain their lead. Now, we're expecting an announcement about a direct AI hotline between the U.S. and China. The U.S. Trade Representative Jamison Greer says there's internal discussions now and they're debating what could be revealed over that hotline because of national security. China experts cautious about the deliverables.
1: Fox Business's Edward Lawrence at the White House. Israeli Prime Minister Benjamin Netanyahu striking a defiant tone as he addressed the U.N. General Assembly this afternoon, speaking about his decision to launch strikes against Iran.
3: It was one of the easiest decisions I've ever had to make as Prime Minister. Because if we hadn't done it, we'd all be dead.
1: Netanyahu thanked President Trump for his support during the Iran conflict. He also called out New York City Mayor Zohran Mamdani, who has called him a war criminal responsible for genocide. Netanyahu said Jews in New York City feel unsafe since Mamdani took office. Mamdani fired back, saying Netanyahu used his speech to perpetuate baseless lies. A man who was shot in the attempt on President Trump's life during a rally in Butler, Pennsylvania in 2024 has died. James Copenhaver was in the bleachers during the rally when a 20-year-old man opened fire from a nearby building. He was hit in the arm and abdomen, which left him with lingering injuries. Two other attendees were also shot. One man died. President Trump was grazed in the ear. Forecasters say a powerful nor'easter is threatening millions from Virginia to Massachusetts, causing coastal flooding and dangerous surf. 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
9: Daily weather watch calls for scattered showers and storms overnight, and areas of fog as well. Temperatures in the upper 50s with winds out of the east at 5 to 10. Friday, scattered showers and thunderstorms with high temperatures in the upper 60s and east winds at 5 to 10. Friday night, showers and storms with temperatures in the upper 50s. Saturday, we'll see a chance of showers, especially early in the day. Otherwise, partly sunny with highs in the mid-70s. Sunday, look for sunshine with high temperatures again in the mid-70s. Monday, chance of showers and thunderstorms with highs reaching the lower 70s. Monday night, a slight chance of showers and storms with temperatures around 60. And for Tuesday, scattered storms with highs in the mid-60s. In the 880 Weather Center, I'm meteorologist Ray Miller. For more, check KRVN.com.
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13: Slot left, single man right, Hunter motions right. Snap, turn left, handoff, roll up the middle. Bounces left, shot of a cannon. Left numbers 40, 35, 30. Left side line 20, 15, 10, 5. All the way! Touchdown, Huskers!
14: Three receivers right, one left. Showing pressure as Nebraska empty the backfield. Snap to Kaminsky. Free rusher Dawson Merritt untouched. He blew him up at the 31-yard line. Fourth black shirt sack.
15: Pump set to the left to Treya Sigler. Brock back. Great cover by Harper Murray. Leedy gets it over. How'd you do that?
14: Now the blue left side tip shot. Sorry, Hampton.
15: And there's Olivia. Center tuck for United. It drops. That's volleyball. They love it in Lincoln. Everybody standing 10,200.
16: Pass by Lane, left side swing. Treya Sigler blocked back.
15: Great rescue by Laney. Goes over to that shot. Big block, Treya Sigler. I can't believe it. Just saw Laney Joboy saves the ball. Ankle high. Goes over the net. A big shot by Laney Smith. And there's Treya with a block. 17-15 Nebraska.
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17: And welcome back to Sports Daily. Man, I haven't been here all week.
18: I know. Hello. Welcome back. Who are you again?
17: I don't know what to do with myself. I haven't known. I think I forgot how to host this show, but we've just had a lot going on, but it's been a great week. Another win for Husker volleyball last night against Missouri in the makeup game from Wrigley. And great stuff with the head coach. He makes his appearance, about once a month or mm-hmm. so? So great to hear from him heading into Big Ten conference play. I talked with him about this on the TV show. You know, he loves being at home, super appreciative of this atmosphere, but he also loves going on the road, taking a team on the road. And I mean, it's we're going to learn a lot about this team coming up on Saturday.
18: Yeah. I mean, it's a visiting crowd. You're going to have 70,000 people, roaring against you. I don't know how many Husker fans will make the trip, but first time we'll get to see this team. And the good thing is, and we've talked about a lot, is that it's an experienced team. So going on the road, dealing with large crowds and all that stuff and all the noise on offense, this is something that's not foreign to an Anthony Calandre who's made 34 career starts, and excited to see Jamal Rule in this atmosphere going up against a Big Ten defense.
17: I'll be chatting with the running backs coach E.J. Barthel for our pregame show, so excited to ask him just about that very thing, what they're doing to prepare and make sure that Jamal Rule's ready. I think they believe that he is.
18: I think he is. From what we've seen in the first three games, he is ready. His talent transitions to whatever league that may be.
17: We'll mention the TV show. Tune in on Monday nights during the football season for the Nebraska Football TV Show presented by Medica. Check your local listings for more details. They are also posting those full episodes on our YouTube channel. I do want to get back to football, but before want to go back and hit on volleyball. Big win, just a really great performance, and a little bit scary seeing Treya Sigler go down. They're going to need her, but sounded like it wasn't serious, and they'll hopefully be able to get her back. But certainly, anytime one of those players goes down, it just is silent in the building.
18: I mean, considering why that match got moved from Wrigley because of this slippage. She deals with a slipping incident, which is a freak thing. But it seems like she's going to be okay. And, you know, you cross your fingers and hope that you get good news. And it seems like there's going to be good news here on the horizon for her. So all of that is good. But I think a big part of the storyline is they just continue to roll along. That was a pretty easy three-setter last night against Missouri. It was pretty cool, too. They wore the uniforms that they were supposed to wear at Wrigley, the pinstripe uniforms. And the in-venue video board had the scoreboard, which matched the Wrigley Field scoreboard, too. So they tried to recreate as much as they possibly could from that Wrigley Field match. match. It's a shame it didn't get played there, but it's also good to see, even with injury, that the night ended the way that we all thought it would, with a pretty easy, convincing win.
17: And again, this has kind of been a big storyline for this team here over the last few weeks, but we saw it over the weekend, and we were talking to John Baylor about it on Tuesday. This team is different when Harper Murray is clicking on offense and what she provides, and it just hopefully she's got it worked out and continues to build off of that.
18: Yeah, I mean, Andy and Harper were great last night, and we know there's so much outside of just the offensive part of what Harper delivers to a match, her passing ability. She just does so many things on the floor for her ability to affect a match. So last night to see her offense be front and center was certainly a good sign.
17: All right, so Big Ten play starts tomorrow night right here on the Huskers Radio Network. So 7 o'clock, so 6 o'clock pregame with John Baylor and Lauren Cook West before taking on Rutgers. And then the back-to-back Saturday, 8 o'clock against Ohio State, 7 o'clock for the pregame show. So it will once again be busy in here on Saturday without the talent, I guess.
18: Yes.
17: Camden and the interns and Josh and crew.
18: They're going to be running around here. So we have football, of course, starting at noon Central Time, and then you have later night with the Huskers for volleyball. So it's a doubleheader on Big Ten Network. So you go from football right to volleyball, but also you make sure you have it synced here with the radio network.
17: All right, so coming up on Saturday, again, 4 o'clock kick for Michigan State, first Big Ten game, and we talked about this on Monday. Somebody had brought up in the chat, when's the last time Nebraska had won their first Big Ten game, and we had to go back to 2017. And so I think this is a big one for this team, and while they don't want to make any game bigger than the rest, I just go back to we've seen them build, and they've taken care of business in these first three games, but I think we'll learn a lot more about this football team. What is your biggest question that you'll be curious to have answered on Saturday?
18: Yeah, I think the listener set us astray a little bit. 2019 was the last winner against Illinois. So, but I want to see, how do we play at the line of scrimmage, right? Because you can only take away so much from the first three games. Back to what we talked about, what does Jamal Rule look like? What are Mekhi Nelson, Isaiah Mosey look like in a game like this? How much do they utilize Anthony Calandria in the RPO game with his legs in the run game? How much of a percentage of touches does he get? And again, you don't want to get him hit. They're probably going to be without one of their really good linebackers, Brady Pretzloff. They do have Jordan Hall, who's one of the best linebackers in the league. They have a couple of ball-hawking safeties, so they have really good pieces. And how do they deal with the premier edge rusher and Kenny Soares? Elijah Pritchett is going to have his hands full. He flips from both sides of the line of scrimmage, so both Pritchett and Gatula are going to have their hands full with him off the edge. So how are you able to establish the run game? And then defensively, how do you limit their run game with Cam Edwards? He's the premier back they got from UConn. Can you keep Michigan, can you keep them behind the chains? Can you keep them out of third and manageable positions and force a younger quarterback making just his eighth start, force him to beat you in a game like this?
17: 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Yeah, I think for me, it's certainly up front defensively, seeing how they match up against the Michigan State front. We've talked a lot about just the physicality of this team and just how it's going to be stepped up a notch going into Big Ten conference play. But Kyle, this game has come down to special teams a lot of times, and that's been an area that this group needs to improve upon. They want to see some more things happen in the punt return game, but I'm curious to see how the special teams respond coming up on Saturday too.
18: Less penalties. Mm-hmm. We've had a penalty on punt return every week. You've had six total penalties on special teams. You had a kickoff go out of bounds last week. We're going to see Kenneth Williams again, and on kick coverage unit as he transfers to Michigan State, he's going to be a factor. Kershawn McCray, who's their punt returner, is going to be a factor in this game. Can Isaiah Hunter break one on kick return? Can Ja'Cory Barney make good decisions on punt return? And can you tackle and eliminate penalties on special teams? We'll wait and see.
17: 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All right, you ready to make some picks without the big dog? 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
18: The more he's not here, the better for my luck.
17: You started off, you were neck and neck, and he keeps separating from you.
18: Unbelievable.
17: 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Keep it here on Sports Nightly.
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18: Sorry,
17: Kyle, I decided not to even let you do the second one. You didn't do it good enough. So, welcome back. It's time for our college football picks, but the big dog, Jeremiah Searles, is not available tonight because
18: already ducking me.
17: He is in pursuit of an elk because he does it every year. He goes on this hunting trip. He goes out. He beats us out. We don't hear from him, but he has submitted his picks. So we do have his picks. He's just not going to be a part of the segment. And so, yeah, we are hoping that he gets his own elk this year.
18: I want to see his picks. I want to make sure that they're not sent in, you know, Saturday secretly at like 8 o'clock at night.
17: Didn't we say last year you were going to try elk?
18: No, I don't think we said that.
3: But he's trying bear. Wasn't he trying bear?
17: I thought we were going to try some stuff. He never brought it up. That reminds me. I'll have to bring it up to him.
18: I don't think I'll ever see Searles again, so.
17: All right. Well, let's get to it. And once again, another pretty solid week for Searles, but he was not the weekly winner because Camden somehow goes 10-1.
18: Somehow.
3: I don't know how I did it, but
17: I don't either.
3: I needed it. Last place, I think, elevated me all the way to second, right? So
17: yeah.
3: I needed the 10-1.
17: Kyle, just another crazy week of football, some games that you and I obviously picked kind of the same and were on the wrong end of it, but Vanderbilt, North NC State, what the heck?
18: Vanderbilt, NC State. That one hurt. I mean, NC State had that game won. Again, if we could have a column for should have won, I would be leading at the current moment. But that was head-scratching. Taking a hit there and allowing yourself to get hit to fumble, and Vanderbilt wins that game at the gun. I was watching a lot of Arizona State, Kansas in London. That was a game that we had, Arizona State. So that was, and then the big one, of course, Ole Miss and LSU. LSU was down 24-7. I remember Coatney's scoreboard going into the fourth quarter or second half. It was a 24-7 game. They tied it up to 24, and it was a Chambliss is the real deal. So a lot of great games, but I think this is the best week we've had schedule-wise.
17: Yeah, it's going to be a fun week for sure. And spoiler alert, Ole Miss is on the picks again, so we will get to that. But overall, Camden goes 10-1. Searles, once again, 9-2. Josh goes 7-4, interns 6-5, and Kyle and me 5-6.
18: Makes me sick.
17: At some point, I've got to turn things around. But overall, Searles leading the group 29-10, 5 games ahead of Camden 24-15, interns at 23-16, Josh 22-17, Kyle's a game behind that, and I'm 2 games behind that. So, all right, let's get to it, make some picks. Camden is the weekly winner, so he gets to start tonight. And specifically in the group chat, Searles told Josh, stop putting Clemson on the picks. And what does Josh do? He puts Clemson right back on the picks once again tonight.
5: To be fair, though, when he said that, that was when Clemson was getting blown out and looked terrible, and they came back to win.
18: Pre-weather delay, yes. Right?
17: Clemson at Cal, Friday night, 9:30 in Berkeley. Both these teams 2-1. Clemson is about a point and a half favorite. Camden.
3: I am going to choose Cal. I didn't pick Clemson last week. That was my only loss. I went with North Carolina, and that didn't work out. But I'm going to keep picking against Clemson, and I'll choose Cal to win at home.
18: Yeah, I don't know how they're favored. Just watching Clemson, I haven't not really a whole really sure about what Cal's done since the UCLA game, but I'll still take Cal in this game.
5: Yeah, Searles has Cal, and I'm going to go that way, too. Clemson, I think, got a little bit lucky last week, so jumping off that bandwagon while I can.
17: You know what? I'm going to try to pick up a point. Clemson, give me Clemson.
18: You're the one who said chip away before we started recording, and don't try to do that.
17: Look,
18: don't
17: it's taste. A point and a half. It's a point and a half. Like, it's a toss-up game. It might be able to get a point on this one. Who knows? They keep getting lucky. All right. Number one, Texas at number 14, Tennessee, 11 a.m. on ABC. Texas is a 4.5-point favorite, Mr. SEC. Kyle gets to pick first.
18: I don't like that you do that. I'm going to go with Texas, though, on the road. Tennessee hasn't really played anybody yet. Texas has already beaten Ohio State. I'll go with Texas on the road.
5: Searles is the same, and so am I. I think it's going to be maybe a tough game for Texas, but I think they can take care of business here.
17: I think I'm going to go with Texas. I'm not going to go upstream on this one.
3: Yep, I've got Texas. They've played tougher teams, so I think they'll be more prepared for it.
17: Clean sweep for Hook'em. All right, UCLA at Maryland, 12:30 on Big Ten Network in College Park. UCLA about a point and a half favorite. UCLA 3-0. Maryland coming off the loss to Virginia Tech. And Josh is a big UCLA fan.
5: I am a big UCLA fan, and I have him winning big. And Searles at least said UCLA. I don't know how big he wants.
17: I've also got the Bruins.
3: Yep, I've got the Bruins. I liked how they've played so far.
18: UCLA might be the story of the Big Ten when it's all said and done. They can run the ball. They have the best rushing offense in the country. Ian Maliava's, he's been fantastic. UCLA is a darn good team. Take them.
17: All right, top 20 matchup. How about this? Number 17, Iowa at number 18, Michigan. 2:30 on CBS. Michigan, 5.5-point favorite. Both these teams, surprisingly, Michigan is 3-0. Hadn't been pretty, but they are 3-0, and I think they go 4-0 and give Iowa their first loss.
3: I think I'm going to go with Iowa. I haven't liked what I've seen from Michigan. Iowa's been okay. It's going to be a defensive battle, I think, and I think Iowa special teams will get it done.
18: I think when I sign the contract to be the voice of the Huskers, I don't think I'm allowed to pick Iowa. But honestly, I think Michigan wins this game. They surprised me last week against Oklahoma. I think they have the better quarterback in the end. I think that's the difference.
5: Well, we're definitely split. Searles has Iowa, and so do I. I think it's going to be a low-scoring game, which feeds right into what the Hawkeyes do well with defense and special teams. So, unfortunately, I think that means that Iowa has the advantage here.
17: I don't love that I had the same biggest
3: Kyle.
17: That,
3: your
17: that,
3: Kyle
17: that does not bode well for me. All right. Number four, Ole Miss at number 21. Florida's in the top 25, 2:30 on ABC. Both these teams 3-0, and Florida is the favorite.
18: I don't
17: going
18: know.
17: Into
18: 3.5, though. I'd see if it's a 1.5-point deal.
17: Yeah.
18: Is it my turn? Or
17: no, it's Camden's. I would have, but I just went with the how it was on the sheet, so.
3: Okay. I'm going to go Ole Miss. I picked them against LSU last week. Again, I think Trinidad
17: you also picked
3: Chambliss.
17: Florida, though.
3: I did pick Florida, but I'm going to pick Ole Miss. I like Trinidad Chambliss, and I think he ultimately ends up being the difference.
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18: Man.
6: Do it.
18: So you know the tape I used on my demo to for this job was Ole Miss, Florida, when mm-hmm. Florida beat Lane Kiffin with Billy Napier.
6: All right.
18: Coming off the win against LSU, but Florida's defense has a lot of issues. This is going to be a high-scoring game. So right.
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8: 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Getting started a little bit later tonight, JV ran a little long, but a fun matchup here between the Swedes and the Whippets. These two teams have met a lot here over the last couple of years and have had a lot of success. Now, you might look at the records and think, hey, a little bit of a down year for both of these teams, and while the records aren't where they'd probably like it to be, both teams still have a lot of talent. You look at how the seasons have gone for both of these teams, and it's very similar. Two teams that lost a lot of seniors from last year's team, but still have a lot of talent. For Gothenburg, they are coming off a 5-set loss to Amherst on Tuesday. They have lost 6 of their last 7, but when talking with head coach Bryson Mahlberg, heard that they're not really concerned about the record. They just really want to challenge themselves here at this point in the year, and they were able to take the defending state champions to 5 sets on Tuesday. They have been led by their senior outside hitter, Zoe Beveridge, who is averaging over 3 kills per set and had 21 kills in the loss on Tuesday. For this Minden bunch, they lost 5 seniors from last year's team, but they do return a good core and are playing a lot of underclassmen. They are being led by both Allie Cederberg and Kaylee Carr, the two big returners for the Whippets this year. Allie Cederberg is averaging over 3 kills per set, and after having a school record in blocks last year, has a good 51 blocks here this year. Last match for the Whippets was back on Saturday when they played Gothenburg in the Gothenburg Invite, that Harvest Festival where you play 6 matches in 2 days, and the Whippets won that one 2-1 in 3 very competitive sets, so we expect a good match here tonight between the Whippets and the Swedes. Our pregame show tonight brought to you by JM's Cards and Gifts and Service Drug in Cozad, locally owned gift shop and pharmacy. Just ahead on tonight's pregame show, it's my conversation with the coaches Julie Ratka of Minden, Bryson Mahlberg of Gothenburg, as you're listening to High School Volleyball on 880 KRVN.
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8: It's high school volleyball tonight on 880 KRVN as the Gothenburg Swedes welcome in the Minden Whippets for another Southwest Conference battle. For Minden, they are coming off the Harvest Festival this past weekend, in which they took on the Gothenburg Swedes, and head coach Julie Ratka was happy with how her team performed.
12: I thought we definitely battled in some sets. Putting it all together throughout a whole match is what we're still working on. I thought we played pretty well in the Shadron match and the Gothenburg match. I really liked how we played in the second set of the Aurora match. That was as flawless as we've been all season. I think we only had 2 errors, and so I know that we have really good things within us, and we have really good things going. We just got to figure out how to put it all together.
8: Yeah, how about this season just overall? We talked headed into the season, obviously just a very young team that you have this year. Where have you seen, especially that younger class's generation, or younger class's improvements throughout the season?
12: Volleyball IQ for sure, and then just the being able to handle the speed of the game, especially for our freshmen coming from 8th grade ball to varsity is it's well different. And so in terms of defense, and blocking, dealing with the speed of that. I think we're doing a better job on serve receive at times. We still have some work to do there. And that's another speed of the game issue. They serve, this level serves a lot faster than an eighth grade team. So,
13: all right, how about this matchup here with Gothenburg? Obviously, just saw them at the invite this past weekend. What do you make here of this next matchup here with the Swedes?
12: Yeah, it could be a battle again. I assume it will be a battle again, hopefully. They served really well. They're a little bit young, maybe, in some positions like middles and setter. Their setter serves really well. And the beverage girl, she does a nice job on the left side for them. And so making sure we're taking care of our blocking assignments. And then it always, in my mind, comes down to serve and pass. If we can serve and pass, I think we have a good shot.
13: Well, for Gothenburg, they took Amherst to five sets earlier this week. And head coach Bryson Mulberg was pleased with how his team came out.
14: Yeah, I think going in, we wanted to make sure we were competitive, and I thought they did a really good job of following the scout. We thought they maybe had a couple weaknesses that we could exploit, and I thought we did a really good job of that, and give credit to Amherst. I think as the game went on, they adjusted to what we were doing, and I think if we just make a couple more plays down the stretch, it looks a little different, but really proud of the effort our girls gave, and I think we're starting to improve and see some things that we've been working on in practice come to fruition in a game.
13: And I'm sure, as you mentioned and talked with Jason earlier this week, said you don't really care about the record, just about to, you know, playing your best volleyball near the end of the season. But I'm sure you got to feel like last night was still a message to maybe everybody that, hey, we're still right here and can play with anybody.
14: I hope so. I think, you know, after the Harvest Festival, you just play three games Friday, three games Saturday against high-quality opponents, and then you come back with an Amherst. So don't get any sort of a break. So I think it's just really good for us that our team has to know every time we step on the floor, we're going to play a high-quality opponent. And I think that allows us to practice hard, and that allows us to, you know, approach each game with really the importance of it, of, you know, we're going to get better today. And sometimes we get better, and that doesn't necessarily translate to wins. But I think from what I'm seeing, a statistical perspective, we are getting better. It just hasn't translated into wins yet.
13: Where do you think your team has made the biggest improvements from the start of the year to now?
14: Just looking off the stats, I think hitting percentage is going to be a big one for us. We were, you know, below that 125 mark as a team, and that needed to get to improve, and I think that's improved, as well as our serving percentage. We were a little too high air at the beginning of the year, up down to, you know, 80%. We want that to be around 90 to 92%, and I look today, I think we're around 89 now. So I think that's improving. I think those two in particular, I think, have allowed us to be in matches.
13: All right, how about this matchup with Minden? Obviously, a team you just saw this past weekend. What do you make here, this matchup with the Whippets?
14: Yeah, I think, going to be a really good competitive match. I think, to be honest, Minden and us were kind of in the same boat. We lost an experienced group last year, playing with, you know, more of an inexperienced team, but can be really talented and can compete with anybody. And I think you see that, too. Their record isn't super flashy like ours, but if you look who they've played and who they've played tough, you know you're going to get their best shot tomorrow for sure.
13: Well, big thanks to both head coaches for joining me pregame. Just ahead, it's a look at the starters. And first serve from Gothenburg is just ahead as we bring you high school volleyball on KRVN.
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8: 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First for Minden under ninth, your head coach, Julie Ratka. They'll go this way. Malena Emery, the 5'7 freshman, will start. 73 kills, 104 digs on the season. Allie Cederberg will start, the 5'11 junior, hitting 209 on the year. Reagan Carey will start, the 5'9 freshman, at 77 kills, 121 digs. Rylan Johnson will start, the 5'9 junior, 15 kills and 13 digs on the year. Victoria Hansen will start at center, the 5'5 junior, averaging over 4 assists per set. Kaylee Carr will start, the 5'8 junior, and so far 74 kills on the season. The starting libero is Lexi Anderson, the 5'1 freshman. Both her and Sophia Burkestrand are in the libero outfit tonight. So again, for the Whippets, it is Emery, Cederberg, Carey, Johnson, Hanson, Carr, and Anderson. For Gothenburg, 7-9 on the season under the direction of 12th-year head coach Bryson Malberg. They'll go this way. Zoe Beveridge will start, the senior outside hitter, at 142 kills on the year. Ellery Coe will start, the 5'4 senior defensive specialist, with 116 digs on the season. Greer Tiller will start, the senior middle hitter, 36 kills and 16 digs on the year. Grace Everett will start, the 5'11 senior right side, 72 kills and 85 digs on the year. Shane Canan will start, the 5'11 senior middle hitter, has 1 kill and 3 digs. This will be her 14th set played in this first one. Riley Flesch will start, the sophomore outside and middle hitter, but that is what she is listed at, but she is the starting setter for the Swedes. She is averaging 8 assists per set. And then Addie Jessup will start, the junior at libero, has 107 digs on the year. So again, for the Swedes, it is Beveridge, Coe, Tiller, Evert, Canan, Flesch, and Jessup. That is a look at our starting lineups. Those are brought to you by Pony Express Chevrolet and Buick in Gothenburg and Pony Express Ford in Minden. Just to note, the Swedes are without a normal starter here tonight. Lily Fritton, the sophomore middle blocker, had 43 kills and 12 digs on the year and had 10 kills in that match against Minden this past Saturday. She is out. She is dealing with a thumb injury, and so she will not be playing for Gothenburg here tonight as we are just about ready for first serve for Minden. They are in their all-black uniforms. Minden written in purple across the front, but the lettering is in white. Starting libero is in the white jersey. And for Gothenburg, they're in their white uniforms. Swedes written in script on the front with the maroon lettering and the maroon shorts. And the starting libero, Addie Jessup, is wearing a black tank top. As we are just about ready for our first serve, tonight, brought to you by Cozad Community Health Systems. As we are ready to get going, Kaylee Carr will serve it away left to right across your radio dial. We are ready for high school volleyball. This is a series that, as of late, has been dominated by the Whippets, even though they've all been close for the most part. 10 of the last 11, though. Jessup receives the opening serve. Flesch will bump it up in the middle. Here's Beveridge from the 10-foot line. Goes off the block, and then Hanson is right there to clean it up. Here's Carr over to Emery, and Emery will send it over on a free ball. Gothenburg on the attack. Flesch to Beveridge, left side, swinging away, and she's going to get the kill. Kaylee Carr trying to dig it, but Zoe Beveridge gets things started here in the first for Gothenburg. Beveridge had a nice match against Minden when these two teams met back on Saturday. Had 12 kills in that match, and again, is coming off a 21-kill performance against Amherst on Tuesday in that five-set loss. Addie Jessup now to serve for the Swedes. It is a low line drive serve, and it sails a little bit to the left. It is a service error, the first for the Swedes. This is one thing that Coach Mulberg talked about in our pregame show, was the fact that he feels that the serving and the serving errors have gone down, but that time, that one was a little bit left. Emery serves it away, and Jessup receives. Here's Flesh, bumps it up for Beveridge. Roll shot from the left side. When it go down, Victoria Hanson with the serve. Here's Kaylee Carr to Reagan Carey. Carey can't get it. Now on the left side for Gothenburg, here's Zoe Beveridge, and Beveridge will go off the block. Gets another kill, and that's two early kills for Zoe Beveridge, and it's 2-1 Gothenburg in the first. Beveridge averaging over 3 kills per set. It's her 143rd and 144th kills of the season. Riley Flesh to serve it away, right to left across your radio dial. Flesh sends it away, line drive serve taken in the back row by Cedarbird. Victoria Hansen will bump it up in the back, and then Carey just has to send it over on a free ball, but she doesn't get it over the net. It's an attack error for Minden, and it's 3-1 Gothenburg in the first. So the Swedes, a nice start here at home. Again, down a starter here tonight. Shane Canaan kind of getting the start in her play.

0: able to send it over on a free ball. Here's Flesch, bumps it up. Right side, Grace Everett swinging away. The lefty goes off the block and gets the kill. And Gothenburg in control early. 4-1 Swedes here in the first set. Grace Everett went high off of hands, and then it deflected well behind the service line. Nobody was able to catch up to it. Flesch has had a nice run at serve. She will send it away again for the Swedes. 4-1 Gothenburg in the first. It is taken in the back row by Emery. Here's Victoria Hansen. Sets it up left side. Allie Cederberg swinging away, and she is just long on her swing. An attack error for Minden, and it is 5-1 Gothenburg in the first. Riley Flesch. Not a good run right now for the Swedes at the service line. A lot of line drives. Minden has been out of system quite a bit. As that one just rolls off the tape, Cederberg just keeps it up. Kaylee Carr bumps it up, and now a free ball over by Regan Carey. Here's Jessif to Flesch. Back set, right side. Grace Everett goes off the block and terminates. She gets the kill for the Swedes, and it is 6-1 Gothenburg in the first. Two early kills for Grace Everett. Riley Flesch has been in control behind the service line here for Gothenburg. Has her team up 6-1. The sophomore sends it away. Line drive, trying to go on the left side, and she serves it right through for an ace. Nobody was able to catch up to that one as Riley Flesch able to get the first ace of the match, and we have a timeout. 7-1, Gothenburg leads it in the first. Timeout Minden will take it with them. 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
0: Nice start for Gothenburg here at home. Just back underway here in the first set. It is 7-1 Swedes. Gothenburg on the attack. Zoe Beveridge going off the block. Gets it right back to her. Beveridge will swing again. This time roll shot goes high off the block. Kaylee Carr keeps it up for Minden. There's a free ball over by Regan Carey. Jessif receives back row. Here's Flesch. Back set. Right side. Grace Everett swinging. Goes off of hands. Carr takes it in the back row. Here's Hansen. Sets it up middle for Cederberg. And Cederberg is able to get a much needed side out for Minden as she goes off the block and gets the kill. First point in a while there for the Whippets. Simone Zalowski will check in for Minden along with Olivia Armstrong. It is 7-2 Gothenburg in the first, and Minden finally gets a shine up. Olivia Armstrong, the 5'6 sophomore. Her and Hansen are the two setters, so 6-2, as she's going to get an immediate ace as Jessif received in the back row. Could not quite handle it as Olivia Armstrong comes in, makes an impact, and back-to-back points here for the Whippets. 7-3 Gothenburg in the first. And a nice start to this match, but Armstrong was able to get the ace. Armstrong, high serve, taken back row by Zoe Beveridge. Here's Flesch, sets it up left side. Everett with the push shot, rolls off the block, and then Armstrong keeps it in the air. Here's Kaylee Carr, right side. Simone Zalowski, and she overshoots her mark on the swing. Went way deep behind the back line. It is a sign-out and a point for Gothenburg as Lauren Maracek will enter for the Swedes. Maracek, the junior, has come in and is one kill away from 100 on the season. Zoe Beveridge to send it away. Beveridge line drive serve taken in the back by Emery. Now here's Cederberg swinging from the 10-foot line, and Cederberg will get kill number two. As Beveridge tried to dig it in the back row, could not quite handle it. And it is 8-4. Gothenburg leading Minden here in the first set. Sophia Birkestrand, the second libero for Minden, has checked in. She will serve this one away. Lickerstrom, a high line drive serve, and it rolls off the table.

0: tape, and it was out. So it rolled off the tape and then went out on the far side, and it is a point for Gothenburg. First service error for the Whippets. Tegan Stevens will check in and serve here for Gothenburg. 9-4 Swedes in the first. Stevens sends it away. Line drive serve. Kaylee Carr takes it. Here's Armstrong. Right back to Kaylee Carr. Roll shot from the left side. Wouldn't it go? Nice dig by Flesch that time. Everett keeps it up. Now Beveridge swinging from the 10-foot line, but she sends it right into the net. So an attack error for Gothenburg. Point for the Whippets. Ruby Reynolds will check in for Minden, and she will go back to serve. 9-5 Swedes leading Minden in the first. They were up 7-1 at one point. Reynolds sends it away. Jessup receives in the back row. Here's Flesch, sets it up. Left side. Maracek swinging away. And that one dug up by Reynolds. It went off the top. But again, Cederberg keeps it in the air. Kaylee Carr, the roll shot, would not go. Here's Flesch, back set. Right side for Grace Ever. Had it blocked right back to her. So Gothenburg on the attack once again. Here's a free ball over by Lauren Maracek. Now Armstrong to Carr on the left side for Minden. And Carr goes off the block and gets the kill for the Whippets. Kaylee Carr, her first kill, and it's 9-6 Gothenburg here in the first. So after getting down by six, the Whippets are rallying back. Reynolds will once again go back to serve here for Minden. Line drive serve. Jessup takes it back row. Here's Flesch. Sets it up in the middle. Roll shot for Greer Tiller, and Tiller will end up getting the kill off the Emery block. And Tiller's got her first kill, and it is 10-6 Gothenburg in set number one. Reagan Carey will enter for the Whippets. Carey will check out Ruby Reynolds. It is 10-6. Gothenburg in the first. Grace Everett, the lefty, to serve this one away. High knuckler serve. Kaylee Carr takes it. Armstrong keeps it up. Out of system are the Whippets. Cederberg got what she could on it, but it was dug up in the back row. Here's Maracek. 10-foot line on the left side. Dug up by Reagan Carey. Minden a chance. Here is Kaylee Carr, and Carr swinging away from the 10-foot line. A little bit short on her swing, sent it into the net. It's a point for Gothenburg. 11-6 Swedes in the first. Seen a fair amount of attack errors here in the first set by both teams as Grace Everett sends it away. Cederberg receives back row. Armstrong bumps it up right back to Cederberg. Middle of the 10-foot line. Jessup, a nice dig, diving towards her right. Here's Maracek now. Left side. Roll shot would not fall. Cederberg, another nice dig. Here's Armstrong. Sets it up. Left pin for Kaylee Carr, who goes high off of hands and terminates for another Minden point. It is 11-7. Victoria Hansen and Rylan Johnson will both enter for the Whippets. It is 11-7 Gothenburg in the first. Victoria Hansen will go back to serve again. 6-2 for the Whippets this year, and Hansen one of those two setters. Hansen sends it away. High serve, and it is just long. Trying to aim for that back right corner. And just overshot her mark a little bit, so it is a point for Gothenburg. They get the side out. 12-7 Swedes in the first. Lauren Maracek to serve this one away. On the right side of the back line for Gothenburg. Taken by Cederberg. It is up in the air here on the near side, and Kaylee Carr can't catch up to it as a service ace for Lauren Maracek. Second ace for Gothenburg, and for Maracek, it's her 15th on the season. 13-7, Gothenburg leading in the first. They're up 7-1, so this ties their largest lead of the first set. It's still on more of a line drive serve. Victoria Hansen will set it up left side, coming over as Emery. Roll shot was just wide, trying to shoot it along the far sideline. It is a point for Gothenburg, and the Swedes up 14-7. Another attack error for Minden here in the first. 7-point lead for the Swedes. It's now their largest lead of the first set. Maracek sends it away. Line drive serve. That one taken awkwardly by Carr. Hansen bumps it up. Here's Emery swinging from the left pin, and she is long. A point for Gothenburg, and they are up 15-7 in the first. And Coach Julie Ratko would like a timeout. Gothenburg starting to run away with this first set. They're up 15-7. We'll take a break and be back after this as you're listening to High School Volleyball on KRVN.
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2: Gothenburg playing well here in this first set against Minden. As the serve is away, it is Minden on the attack. Kaylee Carr swinging away, left pin, trying to go cross court, cannot get the kill. Flesch will now set it up. Left side for Zoe Beveridge. Beveridge goes off of hands, dug up by Hansen, kept up in the air. Now Kaylee Carr swinging from the left side, sends it into the net. Another attack error for Minden, and it is 16-7. Gothenburg leading it in the first. Lauren Maracek has had a nice run at serve here as Lexi Anderson will enter for the Whippets, but Maracek in control right now. Gothenburg led 7-1, and now they've got their largest lead, and it looks like Minden started to move early, and so a point is awarded to the Swedes, and it is 17-7. Gothenburg leading Minden in the first. Dushranka having a quick word with the official just to clear up. As Maracek is back to serve for the Swedes. 17-7, Gothenburg in the first. Maracek sends it away. Line drive serve taken by Lexi Anderson. Here's Victoria Hansen. Sets it up left side for Kaylee Carr. Carr swinging away. Nice dig in the back row by Maracek. Beveridge keeps it up. Sends it on Minden's side. Carr swinging away. Jessup is right there to receive. Now here's Beveridge. Left pin. Long shot cross court. And it sails. And is out and a side out for the Whippets. Ellery Coe will enter for Gothenburg after the Minden point, and it is 17-8. Gothenburg leading Minden in the first. Kaylee Carr sends it away. Jessup receives back row. Here's Flesch with a center dump, and she's able to knock it down for a Gothenburg point as Riley Flesch hits her 23rd kill of the year. It's perfect placement. Minden was not ready for it, and it was kind of a line drive off the dump. And it's 18-8, Gothenburg in the first. Addie Jessup to send this one away. High serve taken back row. Carey back, now Hansen back set, right side. Cederberg is able to go off of a couple of hands and gets the kill. Cederberg, her third kill of the first set. Minden gets the shine out. It is 18-9, Gothenburg in the first. Minden would need a long rally back here as Milena Emery will send it away. Taken back row by Coe. Here's Flesch, sets it up, left pin for Zoe Beveridge. It goes high off of hands and annihilates for her third kill of the match. It is 19-9, Gothenburg leading in the first. Beveridge continues to do what she has done all season long for Gothenburg as Riley Flesch, who had that run at serve early in the first set to get the Swedes up 7-1. She is back to serve now once again for the Swedes. Line drive serve taken awkwardly by Carr, but it's up in the air. Here's Regan Carey now from the left pin. Goes off of hands. Beveridge digs it right in front of the net. Allie Cederberg on the reload. Couldn't get the kill. It's now back on Minden's side. Here's Cederberg once again swinging away. Ellery Coe, a great dig. And then some miscommunication as Kanan and Flesch both bump into each other, and nobody was then there to take the ball. Simona Zalowski will check in along with Olivia Armstrong for Minden. The point goes to the Whippets. 19-10, Gothenburg in the first. Been in control of this first set pretty much from the jump. As Armstrong, the sophomore, back to receive, already has one ace here tonight. Jessup receives in the back row. Flesch will bump it up. Left side, here's Grace Everett. The lefty swinging away. And she puts it down for her third kill of the first set. And it's 20-10, Gothenburg in the first. Lauren Maracek will re-enter for the Swedes. Gothenburg leading by 10 in the first. Beveridge to serve. Line drive serve taken by Kaylee Carr. It is received on the Gothenburg side, so the Swedes on the attack. Here's Everett right pin, goes off the block, and gets back-to-back kills for Gothenburg. She's got four in the first. It's an 11-point lead for the Swedes. 21-10, Gothenburg here in this first set. Zoe Beveridge will once again serve it away for the Swedes. Beveridge high serve this time, and she's going to end up getting the ace. It deflected off a couple different whippets before it fell down for Zoe Beveridge, her first ace of the match and her 14th on the season. 22 to

0: 10, Gothenburg in the first. Sophia Berkestrand, Rantern, one of the two liberos for Minden. Beveridge on serve. Deep serve taken in the back row. Here's Armstrong, back set right side for Cederberg, and Cederberg is going to end up getting the kill. Flesch received it, and then Beveridge tried to keep it in the air, but Cederberg is up to her fifth kill of the first set. It is 22-11, Gothenburg in the first. Some attack errors have kind of plagued the Whippets here in the first, as Milena Emery will come back in for Sophia Berkestrand. Allie Cederberg is back to serve for the Whippets. Cederberg sends it away. Jessup receives back row. Here's Riley Flesch. Sets it up left side for Maracek. And Maracek goes on the near side. Finds some open floor for the kill. And Lauren Maracek, that's her 100th kill of her junior campaign. It is 23-11. Gothenburg in the first. As Tegan Stevens will go back to serve. Just into the match for Gothenburg. 23-11. The Swedes in control of this first set. Stevens sends it away. High fluttering serve taken by Emery. Here's Armstrong, back set, right side. Regan Carey, another attack error, as this one is long on the far side, and it is set point here in the first. Gothenburg up 24-11. Gothenburg faithful start the clap. 24-11, set point here in the first for the Swedes. Stevens sends it away. Line drive serve goes into the nets, and so Minden is able to fight off one. Set point. Shane Canaan will check in for Gothenburg. Ruby Reynolds will check in for Minden. And she will go back to serve. 24-12. Gothenburg leading Minden here in the first. Reynolds to send this one away. She does. High serve taken deep in the back row by Everett. It is on Minden's side. And then Kaylee Carr swinging away. Finds the back left corner. Gets her third kill of the first set. And that's two straight set points fought off for Minden. Still a long way to go, though. 24-13, Gothenburg in the first. Reynolds again serves it away. Jessup receives back row. Here's Flesch, bumps it up for Grace Everett in the middle. Swinging away, can't get the kill. Cederberg, a nice dig. Here's Carr from the 10-foot line. Swinging away, goes off the block, and then it is deflected on Gothenburg's side. It went high up in the air, and Flesch just did not receive that one. That goes down as a kill for Joseph Simino-Zalowski. And so three straight for here Minden here, trying to fight back in this first set. Reynolds sends it away. Grace Everett receives. Here's Flesch at the net. Sets it up in the middle for Greer Tiller. It was blocked down by Milena Emery, and she will end up winning the point for the Whippets. And makes it 24-15. Four straight now for Minden, and Coach Bryson Mulbert's going to take a timeout. 24-15, Gothenburg in the first. We're back after this from KRVN Sports.
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0: Well, before we were able to get back on the air here, as Grace Emmert swinging away from the 10-foot line, she ends up getting the kill for Gothenburg, and that will end things off here in the first. So it is 25-15, the final score here in the first set. Gothenburg takes the first. We will take another break when we come back. It is second set action here from Gothenburg, as you're listening to High School Volleyball on 880 KRVN.
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0: Just after 8, glad to have you along here tonight for high school volleyball on 880 KRVN, 106.9 FM in the Kearney area, 98.5 FM in the Grand Island area, or if you're listening online tonight at KRVN.com, glad to have you along here tonight. Gothenburg takes the first 25-15. They were led by Grace Evert, who had 5 kills in the first, also 3 kills and an ace for Zoe Beveridge. On the other side, Minden had 5 kills for the Whippets. It is Gothenburg serving right to left across your radio dial. Addie Jessup will get us started here in the second set. At the net, Victoria Hansen jousting with Kanan. Ball is deflected over on Gothenburg's side. Here's Flesch. Left side, Zoe Beveridge goes with the roll shot. Victoria Hansen digs it, and back on the Gothenburg side. Here's Flesch. Sets it up in the middle. Kanan goes with the push shot, and she gets the kill. Shane Kanan, her first kill of the match. Kind of getting the start in place of the injured Lily Fritton. And Kanan able to put Gothenburg up 1-0 here in the second set, leading one set to none. Addie Jessup, the starting libero, will be back to serve. Knuckler serve taken by Carey. Here's Hansen back set right side for Cedarburg on the slide. Can't get the kill. Ellery Coe is there. Ever keeps it up, and then Flesch sends it over on a free ball. So Gothenburg out of system. Here's Hansen. Taps it up with one hand, and then Rylan Johnson goes high off the block. Gets the kill. Gothenburg ended up keeping it in the air for a little bit, but that does end up going as a Minden point. Kind of just late blowing the whistle that time, I think. So we are tied at one here in the second set with Gothenburg leading one set to none. I think the big key for Minden in the second set will just not be getting down big early. After they got down 7-1, kind of plagued them from then on. Here's Flesch, sets it up left side for Beveridge, goes off of hands and gets the kill. Zoe Beveridge with her fourth kill of the match, and it is 2-1 Gothenburg in the second set, leading one set to none. Lily Riley Flesch to serve this one away for Gothenburg. She had that nice run at serve early in the first, but that time she sends it into the net. Third service error for Gothenburg here tonight. Seminoe Zalowski and Armstrong will both enter for Minden. As Olivia Armstrong, the second setter for the Whippets, will go back and serve here for Minden. Armstrong sends it away with the right line drive serve, sneaks over the net. Ellery Coe was there on the receive. Now here's Zoe Beveridge from outside the 10-foot line, swinging away. Kaylee Carr was right there. Here's Armstrong, sets it up for Allie Cedarburg in the middle, and Cedarburg kind of a changeup shot. Lands on this near sideline, gets the point, and Cedarburg is up to 6 kills here so far tonight. It is 3-2 Minden in the second, trailing one set to none. Here's Olivia Armstrong back to serve for the Whippets. Armstrong sends it away from the right side. Addie Jessup was right there. Here's Riley Flesch, sets it up left side for Grace Everett. The lefty push shot. Tried to go cross court, couldn't get it to fall. Here's Cedarburg now with the roll shot, and she was short on the swing. cannot quite squeak it over the net, and it is a point for Gothenburg on the attack error. Lauren Maracek will check in for Ellery Coe for Gothenburg. It is 3-3 in the second, and Gothenburg leading one set to none. Zoe Beveridge to send this one away for the Swedes. Beveridge line drive serve. Kaylee Carr takes it, and it will land just in on the far. So it was received up in the air by Carr. Back on a Gothenburg side, and it just landed in on the back row for an improbable Minden point. And so it is 4-3 Whippets here in the second. That was a tough receive on the serve. Somehow it ends in a Whippet point. Addie Jessup receives the serve from Birkestrand. Now here's Everett, right pin, swinging away, and she's able to find some open court on the near side for a kill, and Grace Everett is up to 6 kills here tonight. Tegan Stevens will come in for the Swedes. We are tied at 4 in the second. And Gothenburg leading one set to none. Stevens will serve this one away for the Swedes. Sends this one away. High serve taken back row. Here's Armstrong, sets it up in the middle for Simone Zalowski, and she will terminate her second kill of the match. Gothenburg did what they could as Ruby Reynolds will check in for Minden. Shane Canaan and Addie Jessup will enter for Gothenburg. Reynolds will be back to serve. 5-4 Whippets in the second. Down one set to none. Beveridge receives the serve. Here's Flesch, sets it up left side. Maracek, push shot, would not fall. Armstrong was right there. Here's Cederberg, sets it up left side for Kaylee Carr. Carr, the cross-court shot, would it fall? Beveridge is there, kept up in the air by Everett, and then a free ball over by Greer Till. Cederberg keeps it up. Now Kaylee Carr will have to go swinging away from about 15 feet out, and she sent it right into the net. Another attack error for Minden. It's a point for Gothenburg, and we're tied at 5 in the second as Reagan Carey will enter for the Whippets. 5-5 in the second. Gothenburg leading one set to none. Grace Everett, the lefty, to serve this one away. High serve taken in the back row by Kaylee Carr. Here's Armstrong, sets it up. Right side for Elena Emery. Grace Everett there with a nice standing dig. And then Zoe Beveridge and Addie Jessup were both right there trying to communicate who was going to take that ball, and just some miscommunications. Nobody took it. It's a point for Minden. They're up 6-5 in the second. We are trading sideouts here in the second set. Nobody's been able to go on a run at serve, really, here in the second set. As Victoria Hansen sends this one away, taken in the back row. Riley Flesch keeps it up, and now Beveridge swinging away from the 10-foot line. Roll shot would not fall. Now Hansen backs it. Right pin, Melena Emery swinging away, and she's got back-to-back kills for Minden. She's up to 3, and it's 7-5 Whippets in the second, down one set to none. So now Hansen will go back to serve here for the Whippets. Hansen, deep serve in the back row, taken by Jessup. Here's Flesch, sets it up left side for Lauren Maracek, who goes off the Minden block and gets the kill. Maracek, her second kill of the match, and it is 7-6. Minden in the second. Gothenburg gets the side out. Swedes up one set to none as Lauren Maracek, the junior, is back to serve. Got her 100th kill of the season in the first set. Maracek sends it away. Line drive, deep serve, and Cederberg can't receive it in the back row. It's an ace for Lauren Maracek, her second ace of the match. And that's 2 straight from the Swedes. They have tied it at 7 here in the second. Maracek a couple of times set a nice run at serve now here for Gothenburg. We'll see if she can keep this going for the Swedes. Maracek looks on. Another line drive, and this time it was too short. So Gothenburg is being pretty aggressive serving tonight, mixing up velocities, trying to sneak it over the tape, and that has led to 4 service errors, but also 3 service aces. Excuse me, make that 4 service aces. Here's Riley Flesch. Left pin for Zoe Beveridge, and Beveridge swinging away goes off of Hansen and gets the kill. Her 5th kill of the match, and we're tied again at 8 in the second with Gothenburg leading one set to none. Shane Canaan will check in for Gothenburg. Swedes took the first 25-15, and they're tying at 8 with Minden here in the second. Addie Jessup to send it away. It is a high serve taken by Kaylee Carr. Victoria Hansen sets it up in the middle for Allie Cederberg, who fires that one down for her 7th kill of the match. And it is 9-8 Minden in the second, trailing one set to none. Cedarburg has been exciting to watch throughout her career for the Whippets. It's Milena Emery to serve it away. Taken in the back row by Gothenburg. Flesh bumps it up for Beveridge. Beveridge left pin, tried to go cross court. Emery was right there for the dig. Hansen sets it up left side. Here is Reagan Carey. Carey trying to go in the back row to Addie Jessup. And she does end up getting the kill as Jessup could not quite handle that and keep it high enough in the air for one of her teammates to come over and get it. And it is 10-8 Minden in the second. Trailing one set to none as Milena Emery will once again serve. Deep serve taken the back row by Ella Ray Coe. Here's Flesh, sets it up left side for Zoe Beveridge. Roll shot off the block. When it go, Carey was right there. Hansen goes for the center dump, and she gets the kill and the point for Minden. We've seen two of those now tonight, one by Hansen and one by Riley Flesh of Gothenburg. And Minden pushes their lead out to three, their largest lead of the match in either set so far. Is Milena Emery having a nice run at serve for Minden, and now she sends it into the net for a service error. A point for Gothenburg. They get the side out. 11-9, Minden leading in the second with Gothenburg leading one set to none. Riley Flesh will be back to serve for Gothenburg. Flesh sends it away. Line drive. Fastball serve. Kaylee Carr has it go off the top of the overhang, and then it ends up falling for an ace, and that's just tough luck that time as Riley Flesh ends up getting the ace, her second ace of the match, is when it hits the ceiling and bounces right back down. It's hard to handle that. Flesh will serve this one away. Another line drive serve. Kaylee Carr takes it high in the air, goes to the net. Hansen keeps it up, and then somehow Reagan Carey sends it over on a free ball. Here's Flesh to Beveridge. Left pin goes off the block. Hansen is there in the back row to keep it up. Here's Reagan Carey now from the 10-foot line. Ellery Coa diving dig, and now a free ball over by Kanan. Minden on the attack. Here's a setter dump for Victoria Hansen, and she's got two kills here in the second on very similar plays. A couple setter dumps, her fifth and sixth kills of the season. 12-10, Minden in the second, trailing one set to none. Olivia Armstrong and Joseph Simino-Zalowski will both check in. As Olivia Armstrong sends it away, line drive serve taken back row. There's Zoe Beveridge. Riley Flesh will set it up left side. Here's Grace Everett swinging away from the left pin. Can't get the kill. Carr was there. Armstrong now to Carey. Push shot off the block. Right back on the Minden side. Armstrong on the reload. Back set right side. Simino-Zalowski trying to get the kill. Jessup was there with the dig. Kanan keeps it up, and then Everett somehow gets it over on a free ball after it deflected off the ceiling. Armstrong for Cedarburg in the middle. Goes off the block and ends up getting the kill. And Minden wins the nice rally. Allie Cedarburg has her eighth kill of the match, and it is 13-10. Minden in the second, trailing one set to none. Olivia Armstrong will go back to serve here for the Whippets. With Minden, they're tied for largest lead of the second set at three. Beveridge receives the serve. Here's Riley Flesh, back set. Right pin for Beveridge. Goes with the roll shot, and she knocks it through. Third kill of the second set, sixth on the match. Gothenburg gets the side out, cuts the lead to two. Laura Maracek will enter for Gothenburg. Zoe Beveridge will go back to serve. 13-11, Minden leading in the second, trailing one set to none after Gothenburg took the first 25-15. Zoe Beveridge, a changeup-like serve. Minden has to send it over on a free ball as that one was out of system. Here's Grace Everett now. Right pin goes off the block. Cedarburg punches it up in the air and keeps it up, and then Reagan Carey sends it over on a free ball. Gothenburg on the attack. Flesh sets it up left side for Lauren Maracek, who goes off the Minden block and gets the kill. Third kill of the match for Lauren Maracek, and a couple straight points here from the Swedes. They've cut the lead to one. 13-12. Minden leading Gothenburg here in the first. In the second, excuse me. Down one set to none. Beveridge serves it away. Deep serve taken in the back row. And Armstrong kept it up, but then she goes into the net and over the line. So a point for Gothenburg. And we're tied at 13 in the second. And so Minden had just built out their tie for largest lead of the match. And Gothenburg back with three straight. Beveridge having a nice run at serve. Sends it away. Line drive serve taken back row. Here's Armstrong. Sets it up right side for Allie Cedarburg. And it is just in along that far line. And Cedarburg has nine kills in the first two sets. Minden gets the sign out. It is 14-13. Whippets here in the second, trailing one set to none. As Sophia Berkestrand will go and serve this one away for the Whippets. Berkestrand line drive serve taken by Maracek. They'll set it up back for Maracek left side, and it is long on the attack. Goes out on the back line, and it is 15-13 Minden in the second, trailing one set to none. Well, mention it. Big key for Minden here in the second set would be to not get behind early, and they have done exactly that. They have stayed right in it. Here's Grace Everett swinging away from the right pin, and she's just able to find the back line and gets the kill. Grace Everett having a nice match. That's seven kills now for her. Tegan Stevens will enter for the Swedes. Everett was swinging away from the right pin and found just a little bit of open court for that black line here on the near side. 15-14. Minden in the second, trailing one set to none. Kaylee Carr receives the serve. Here's Armstrong, back set, right side. Regan Carey, cross-court swing, win it go. Flesch now at the net, sets it up for Greer. Tiller had the little push out with two hands. It is dug up by Armstrong onto Gothenburg's side. Here are the Swedes on the attack. Lauren Maracek swing it away, and she is just long along the back line. Point for Minden. And it is 16-14, a Whippets in the second. Down one set to none. Neither team has taken a timeout so far here in the second as no team's got on a big run. Largest lead for either side's been three here in the second set. Herbie Reynolds will go back to serve here for Minden. Whippets up 16-14 in the second, trailing one set to none. Beveridge receives. Here's Riley Flesch, sets it up left side for Lauren Maracek, who goes high off of hands and gets her third kill of the second set. And gets the sign out for the Swedes. Regan Carey will check in for Minden. It is 16-15. Minden in the second. Gothenburg leading one set to none after they took the first by 10. Grace Everett serve in the back row. Carr receives. Here's Armstrong back to Carr. Left pin. Carr goes right off the block. Carey with a nice dig to keep it up. And now Kaylee Carr will go off the block once again. And this time it lands on Gothenburg's side. So a kill for Kaylee Carr. Point for Minden. And it's 17-15. Whippets in the second. Victoria Hansen and Rylan Johnson will both enter for the Whippets. 17-15, Minden in the second, trying to even up the match at a set apiece. Hansen sends it away. Jessup receives back row. It went awkwardly behind her, and then a free ball over by Riley Flesch. Flesch almost got the kill, and now just having to try to push it over was Rylan Johnson. She didn't get enough on it, sends it into the net. An attack error for Minden, and a point for Gothenburg. 17-16, Minden in the second. Trailing one set to none. Lauren Maracek will serve here for the Swedes, and she sends it right into the net. Fifth service error for Gothenburg tonight, and it is 18-16. Minden in the second, trailing one set to none. Kaylee Carr will go back to serve here for the Whippets. Carr sends it away, taken back row by Addie Jessup, and then it deflects off of the basketball hoop and falls down. So Kaylee Carr gets the ace. Just the second service ace for Minden here tonight, and it is 19-16. Minden in the second, trailing one set to none. Largest lead again here for the Whippets. They've had this lead three times, as here's Greer Tiller on the slide from the right side. Dug up in the back row, Victoria Hansen keeps it up and bumps it over to Gothenburg. Everett keeps it up. Now Beveridge swinging away from the 10-foot line. Kaylee Carr in the back row to dig it up. Now from the left pin. Here's Milena Emery trying to go deep with her shot. Jessup was right there. Now Grace Everett will send it over on a free ball. Minden on the attack. Kaylee Carr in the back row. Finds Hansen. Hansen left side for Emery. Emery a roll shot. Wouldn't fall. Grace Everett was there. Now Flesch, the setter dump. Couldn't get the kill. Victoria Hansen on the nice dig. Nice rally here. Here's Emery trying to go push shot in the back row. Cedarbrook the diving dig. Now here's Beveridge swinging away left pin. Beveridge goes off of hands. Victoria Hansen keeps it up. And now Emery on the reload. She will swing away. Jessup is there to receive. Now here's Beveridge left side swinging away. Trying to the cross court shot. Regan Carey was there for the dig. In the back row, here's Kaylee Carr. And Gothenburg able to receive. They've got it here from the back line. And there Greer Tiller comes in from the right side. Gets the roll shot to fall. And Gothenburg wins the long rally. It is 19-17. Minden in the second, trailing one set to none. Shane Canan will check in for Gothenburg. That time, Tiller on the slide is able to get the point for the Swedes. Annie Jessup, high serve taken back row by Carey. Now here's Hansen, sets it up left side from Elena Emery, goes off the block, and she gets the kill. Elena Emery, her third kill of the second set, having a nice run of things for the Whippets, and it is 20-17, Minden in the second, trailing one set to none. Dana Emery once again to serve. Sends it deep in the back row. Jessup was there. Here's Riley Flesch. Sets it up middle for Kanan. Her roll shot was blocked right back down to her. That block goes to Rylan Johnson, and that could go down for our block of the game. Brought to you by State Farm Insurance, Heidi Bazzana, and Kozan and Gothenburg. We have a timeout as Minden out to their largest lead of the second set. They're up 21-17, trailing one set to none. We'll take a break. More high school volleyball coming up right after this on 880KRVN.
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0: Minden trying to even up this match at a set apiece. They have their largest lead here, the second set at 21-17. They're being led tonight by Allie Cederberg, who has 9 kills. It's been a nice set as well from Elena Emery, who's got 3 kills of her own. 7 kills for Grace Everett to lead the way for Gothenburg. But right now, Minden up by 4 on serve, trying to win the second set and even up the match at a set apiece as Elena Emery sends it away. High serve taken back row. Here's Riley Flesch. Sets it up left side for Zoe Beveridge. And it goes right off the block. Once again, Rylan Johnson was right there. A couple blocks for her. And that could right be up there right for our block of the game. Brought to you by State Farm Insurance. Heidi Bazzana and Kozan and Gothenburg. It is 22-17. Minden in the second, trailing one set to none. Emery once again on serve. Jessup receives back row. Here's Flesch. Went for the center dump. And she's able to find some open court. Gets her second kill. Both centers being aggressive with that move here tonight. Victoria Hansen's got a couple kills on plays like that. Now Riley Flesch able to get the side out. Makes it a 4-point game in the second, 22-18. Minden in the second, trailing one set to none. Flesch serves it away. It is a fastball serve, and Emery can't receive it. It's an ace for Riley Flesch. It's her third ace of the match. And Coach Ratko would like a timeout. I think this is a smart timeout before Gothenburg goes on any more of a run. So Coach Racka going to try to settle her team down, up 22-19. Gothenburg leading the match one set to none. 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
0: John Willis coming to you from our broadcast booth tonight, sponsored by Troy's Tire and Auto in Cozad. It is 22-19. Minden leading Gothenburg in the second, up one set to none. Gothenburg took the first 25-15, and now Minden trying to even up this match at a set apiece as Riley Flesch will be on the serve for Gothenburg. As the Swedes trying to come back in this one, both teams a timeout left here in the second. Flesch sends it away. Line drive serve rolls off the tape. Kaylee Carr diving keeps it up in the air. Here's Regan Carey swinging away left side. Zoe Beveridge was there. Here's Flesch sets it up for Beveridge on the left side. Trying for the roll shot. It is dug up for a moment by Kaylee Carr, but then it lands in the front row here in front of me. And Zoe Beveridge gets the kill, and Gothenburg fighting back. They have made this a 2-point game here in the second. They trail 22-18. As Riley Flesch having another nice run at serve. Flesch sends it away. Another rocket serve taken by Emery. High in the air. Hansen back set. And a push shot will just go over for Rylan Johnson. Here's Flesch. Sets it up left side. From the pin goes Zoe Beveridge. Kaylee Carr somehow keeps it in the air. And then Carey sends it over on a free ball. Here's Gothenburg on the attack again. Everett from the right pin. Goes off the block. Gets the kill. And it's a 1-point game in the second. Grace Everett has 8 kills. It is 22-21. Minden in the second, and Coach Ratka will take her final timeout of the set. Gothenburg rallying back after being down by 5. We'll take a break. 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
0: After trailing 22-17 here in the second set, the Swedes have rattled off four straight and have made this a one-point game here in the second set. Up one set to none, they took the first 25-15, but a lot more drama here in set number two. Riley Flesch is having a fantastic run at serve here for Gothenburg, trying to keep this going for the Swedes, trying to get a big two-set-to-none lead. And Minden trying to even it up at one. Here's Riley Flesch on the serve. Line drive serve. It is not going to be kept in the air by Minden. Carr got a hand on it, but then it went into the stands, and Riley Flesch has three aces here in the second set alone, and we're tied at 22 in the second. Flesch, that line drive serve, that is tough to handle for the Whippets. Flesch sends it up in the air. Line drive once again. Kaylee Carr this time keeps it in the air. Victoria Hansen now bumps it up for Cedarburg from the 10-foot line. Can't eliminate. Addie Jessup was there. Here's Flesch. Sets it up left side for Beveridge. Goes off the Minden block. And it's a point for Minden. Cedarburg was right there to send that one back to where it came from. And that's a big-time block to get the shine out for Minden. Make it a 23-22 lead for the Whippets. Simone Zalowski and Olivia Armstrong will both enter for the Whippets. Armstrong will go back to serve. 23-22 Minden in the second. Trailing one set to none. Armstrong will send this one away. Line drive serve just got over the tape. Flesch keeps it up. Now on the left side, here's a push shot from Grace Everett. Kaylee Carr keeps it up with her right hand, and then a long free ball over that time by Anderson. Here's Flesch, back set, right side, Grace Everett. Cross-court shot, and she finds some open court and gets the kill. Grace Everett, her ninth kill of the match, and we're tied at 23 in the second, with Gothenburg leading one set to none as Lauren Maracek will enter for the Swedes. Zoe Beveridge will go back to serve for Gothenburg. Beveridge sends it away. High serve taken back row by Anderson. Here's Armstrong, back set for Cedarburg. Goes high off the block, but Annie Joseph was right there. Now here's Maracek, left pin. Lauren Maracek that time goes off the block and gets the kill. And now it is set point for Gothenburg here in the second. The Swedes have rallied all the way back and now have a chance to go up two sets to none. Here is Beveridge. Line drive serve taken deep in the back row by Emery. Here's Armstrong. Back set, right side, Cedarburg. Try to get the kill, Jessup, a diving dig. Now here's Maracek from just inside the 10-foot line. Goes off the block, right back on Gothenburg's side. Jessup keeps it up, and now a free ball over by Lauren Maracek. Here's Kaylee Carr in the back row. Finds Armstrong. Armstrong sets it up for a free ball by Reagan Carey. Jessup receives. Here's Flesch. Back set for Grace Everett. Everett trying to get the kill. Kaylee Carr dug it up onto Gothenburg's side. And now just a free ball over by Grace Everett. Here's Armstrong. Sets it up right side. Cedarburg just inside the 10-foot line. Couldn't terminate. Zoe Beveridge is right there. And then Canaan just pushes it over as the Swedes were out of system. Now here's Cedarburg. Roll shot. Wouldn't fall. Beveridge was there. Canaan keeps it up. It goes off of the antenna and out. And so it is a point for Minden. And they tie it up at 24. So we'll see some extra points here in the second set. This set feels big. Feels like Minden needs to get this one and avoid trailing two sets to none. Berkestrand to serve. Deep serve, and it is long along the back row. It's a point for Gothenburg, and now the Swedes have their second set point. Here in the second set, Greer Tiller and Tegan Stevens will both enter. Stevens will go back to serve with Gothenburg up 25-24. Gothenburg faithful trying to cheer the Swedes to a second set victory. Stevens, line drive serve taken by Cedarburg. Carr keeps it up in the air, and then Emery gets it over on a free ball somehow from outside the back line. Here's Maracek now, push shot off the block, couldn't get the kill. Emery to Carr on the attack for Minden, goes high off the block and then gets the kill. Kaylee Carr able to fight off another set point, and we're tied at 25 in the second. Ruby Reynolds will check in for Minden. Shane Canaan will check in. And then immediately check out as Jessup enters. Reynolds will go back to serve. Tied at 25 in the second with Gothenburg leading one set to none. Kaylee Carr just got the kill. Here's Reynolds. Line drive serve. Beveridge takes it. There's a back set right side for Grace. Ever trying to get the push shot, but she jumped awkwardly, sent it into the net, and now it is set point for Minden here in the second. Up 26-25, so now they have their first chance to put the second set away, and Coach Bryson Mulberg will take a timeout. 26-25, Minden in the second. The finish in the second set is just ahead as we bring you high school volleyball from KRVN Sports.
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0: Back and forth we go here in the second set. Minden at one point led the second 22-17, but then Gothenburg fought back. They have had two chances at set points here in the second, and now Minden has their first chance at a set point. Trying to even up this match at one after Gothenburg took the first 25-15. Ruby Reynolds will go back to serve here for Minden. Trying to put away the second set here for the Whippets. Reynolds looks on, gets the all clear from the officials. Set point here for Minden. Reynolds, high, deep serve, taking the back row. Here's Flesch, sets it up for Everett on the right pin. Everett swinging away, goes off the block. And the block lands right back on Gothenburg side. It is a point for Minden, and they take the second off the Kaylee Carr block. 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So now we are even at one set apiece. The third set from Gothenburg is just ahead as we bring you high school volleyball on 880 KRVN.
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0: Well, what a second set we had. Gothenburg had a couple of chances there at the end. They had two set points and could not put it away. And then Minden, on their first set point opportunity, gets the Kaylee Carr block to end things off, and they take the second 27-25. So now fresh start here as we start the third set. So far leading the way for Minden is Allie Cederberg. She's got 9 kills and a block here tonight. 6 kills, a block, and an ace for Kaylee Carr. On the other side for Gothenburg, they're being led by Grace Everett, who's got 9 kills. Also 7 kills and an ace for Zoe Beveridge. 4 aces for Riley Flesch as well so far. 3 of them coming back in that second set. So here we go, third set. It was a one-sided set in the first, and then the second was all you could hope. Kaylee Carr to serve it away left to right across her radio dial for Minden. As Carr sends it away, taken in the back row by Grace Everett. Zoe Beveridge keeps it up, and now Ella Ray Coe will send it over on a free ball. Carr receives back row. Here's Hansen, sets it up for Cederberg in the middle, swinging away, and she gets the kill off of Grace Everett. Allie Cederberg up to double-digit kills. She's got 10, and it is 1-0 Minden in the third, with this match tied at a set apiece. Kaylee Carr will go back to serve here for the Whippets. Carr sends it away, taken the back row by Addie Jessup. Now here's Riley Flesch, sets it up left side for Zoe Beveridge. Left pin goes off the block, kept up in the air for a moment by Ella Ray Coe. And then four touches is called on the Swedes. It is a point for Minden, and the Whippets up 2-0 here in the third set with the match tied at a set apiece. Here's a high serve. That one almost fell by Jessup. It is received on the Minden side. Now setting it up left pin, Milena Emery swinging away. Annie Jessup, a nice diving dig for Gothenburg. Now here's Beveridge, left pin, cross-court shot is long. And let's see. No, they'll say it was touched by Minden, so a point for Gothenburg. And Beveridge has her eighth kill. Tegan Stevens will enter for the Swedes as Gothenburg gets a sign out. Tegan Stevens will be on to serve this one away. Stevens from the back line sends it away. It is taken by Regan Carey. Here's Victoria Hansen, backs it for Cederberg. And Cederberg once again terminates from just inside the 10-foot line. Found some space in the back row. And it is 3-1 Minden in the third, with the match tied at a set apiece. Milena Emery will go back and serve this one away for Minden. Whippets have responded well after dropping the first set by 10. Here's Riley Flesch, sets it up inside the 10-foot line for Zoe Beveridge, blocked right back to the Swedes. Now here's a setter dump by Flesch. This time Cederberg was right there. Now here's Carey, left side, swinging away. Jessup was right there for the dig. Now Beveridge from the left pin, roll shot, will fall down, and Zoe Beveridge is up to 9 kills. Gothenburg gets the shine out, and it is 3-2 Minden in the third, at the match tied at a set apiece. Riley Flesch will go back to serve for Gothenburg. Flesch sends it away. Line drive serve. Cederberg takes it. Hansen sets it up for Carr from the 10-foot line. Can't get the kill. Jessup was there. Now here's Flesch. Left side. Pushes it over to Beveridge. The roll shot would not fall. Carey was there. Joust at the net. Now here's Cederberg. And let's see. Minden went into the nets. It is a point for Gothenburg. And we're tied at 3 in the third. Riley Flesch will go back to serve here for Gothenburg. She's had some nice runs at serve every time she's been up. Minden has had some trouble handling her fastball serve here tonight. Flesch sends it away. This time goes on the left side, and she's able to send it off of Ryland Johnson and get the ace. That is now 5 aces tonight for Riley Flesch. And it is 4-3 Gothenburg in the third, with the match tied at a set apiece. So Flesch will go back to serve here for Gothenburg. Flesch, another line drive serve. Kaylee Carr sends it high in the sky. Hansen now sets it up for Cederberg. Roll shot will not fall. Grace Everett was there. Sends it over to Minden's side. Here's Hansen. Sets it up left side for Carey. Carey goes off the block and gets the kill for Minden. Carey swinging away on the left side. Her second kill of the match. Simone Zalowski and Armstrong will both enter for the Whippets. We're tied at 4 in the third, with the match even at a set apiece. Olivia Armstrong will go back to serve as Whippet squad, as the serve is going to be just in on the back left corner. Gothenburg left it alone, but Armstrong gets the ace. That is her second ace of the game. And it is 5-4 Minden in the third, with the match tied at 1. Armstrong again sends it away. Deep serve taken the back row by Beveridge. Here's Flesch, bumps it up left side for the lefty Grace Everett. And Everett swinging away. It's a cross-court shot to full. 10 kills now for Grace Everett. And we're tied at 5 in the third. Lauren Maracek will enter for Gothenburg. Maracek off the bench has had a nice game for the Swedes. 5 kills and 2 aces. Everidge to serve this one away. Deep serve taken the back row by Kaylee Carr. Armstrong bumps it up. Now here's Reagan Carey swinging away. And let's see. It looks like Gothenburg went across the line that time. So it is a point for Minden. And it's 6-5 Whippets in the third with the match tied at a set apiece. Berkestrand to serve this one away. The libero, and she is long on the serve. It sails on the back line. That is the fifth service error for Minden tonight. And we are tying again at 6 in the third. Tegan Stevens will enter for Shane Canaan.

Jessup. High serve, taken back row by Carr. Here's Armstrong, sets it up in the middle for Simonov Zalowski, and she is long on the swing. Sends it well behind the serving line. It's a point for Gothenburg, and they take a one-point lead. As now Shane Canaan will enter for Tegan Stevens. 7-6, Gothenburg in the third with the match tied at a set apiece. Addie Jessup to serve this one away. Line drive serve, and it was a little bit too to the right on the serve. That's the sixth error on serves by Gothenburg tonight. Ruby Reynolds will enter and serve for the Whippets. Tied at 7 in the third. Match even at a set apiece. Gothenburg took the first, 25-15. Minden took the second, 27-25. As the serve is away, Zoe Beveridge went awkwardly off of her. Kept up in the air by Jessup, and then a free ball over by Flesch. At the net, Armstrong back to Simona Zalowski, and she terminates her third kill of the match. Went to the left side, and nobody was there to cover. And it's 8-7 Minden in the third with the match tied at a set apiece. Minden up by one in the third. They have settled in after losing the first set by 10. Beveridge receives right back onto Minden's side. Here's Armstrong, sets it up to the 10-foot line. Roll shot will not fall for Kaylee Carr. Now here's Everett from the right pin, goes off the block. Ruby Reynolds is right there for the dig. Now Kaylee Carr on the reload from the left pin. Can't get the kill. Jessup was right there. Flashback set right side. Here's Everett. Everett goes off the block and gets the kill for Gothenburg. Grace Everett with her 11th kill. Regan Carey will enter for Minden. We are tied at 8 in the third. It's just been interesting to see the difference here in these first couple of sets. It was all Gothenburg in the first, but ever since then it's just been a back-and-forth joust. Here's Armstrong, bounces this one up for Kaylee Carr from the 10-foot line. Can't get the kill as Maracek was there. Maracek now will try again. Can't get the kill off the block. Here's Armstrong, back set right side. Milena Emery is going to go high off of hands and get the kill. Five kills now for Milena Emery, and Minden is up 9-8 here in the third. But the match tied at a set apiece. This set is going very similar so far to how the second set started. No team really on a nice run at serve. It has just been back and forth. 9-8, Minden in the third, tied at a set apiece. Grace Everett is right there. Here's Riley Flesch, sets it up in the middle for Shane Canaan, and Canaan goes on that far right sideline, gets the kill, and we're tied at 9. Shane Canaan, her second kill of the match, and just her third kill on the season. Again, she had seen limited time headed into tonight, but with the injury to Lily Fritton, Canaan playing a lot here for Gothenburg. Tied at 9 here in the third. Match even at a set apiece. Lauren Maracek sends it away on the serve, and then it was sent back by Beveridge, and now Canaan tries again, and Canaan will end up getting the kill. After a couple receives, went right back to Gothenburg. Canaan ends up annihilating for Gothenburg, and it is 10-9 Swedes in the third with the match even at a set apiece. Maracek to serve this one away for Gothenburg. Maracek, deep serve in the back row. Carey takes it. Here's Hansen, backs it right side for Kaylee Carr. Carr couldn't get the kill. Annie Jessup was right there to keep it up. Now at the net, Beveridge bats it up, and it will just land in. She just hit it high in the air, and it just snuck over the net and landed in on this near side. Beveridge ends up getting a kill out of it. Minden cannot believe that that was awarded a Gothenburg point. Some shocked faces on the Whippet side, but it is a point for Gothenburg. They're up 2. As Maracek again to serve. Carr was right there to receive, and then nobody was there to cover. As Ryland Johnson started to move towards her right, and then nobody was there to receive, and Maracek has her third ace of the match. 12-9 Gothenburg in the third. Match even at a set apiece. Maracek will serve here for the Swedes. Maracek, line drive, knuckler serve. Kaylee Carr takes it back row. Here's a set from Milena Emery on the left pin, and Milena Emery is going to end up getting the long kill in the back row. And so, Minden gets the side out. It is 12-10 Gothenburg in the third. Match even at a set apiece. Ellery Coe is back in for Gothenburg. Kaylee Carr sends it away. It is just going to land in along the back line. You saw Gothenburg deciding to leave it alone, but that just lands in for Kaylee Carr, her second ace of the match, and it is 12-11. Gothenburg now leading in the third. So a couple straight here

0: from the Whippets. Carr high serve. Jessup takes it in front of the 10-foot line here as Flesch sets it up. Roll shot would not fall for Zoe Beveridge. Nice dig by Hanson. Now here is Rylan Johnson. Just sends it over on a free ball as Minden was out of system. Here's Flesch. Sets it up left side for Zoe Beveridge. And Beveridge off a couple of hands ends up getting the kill for Gothenburg. She's got 11 kills in the match, and it's back to a two-point lead for the Swedes in the second. Tegan Stevens will enter for Gothenburg. It is 13-11. Swedes leading the Whippets in the third. Tegan Stevens to serve. Stevens sends it away. High serve taken back row, and then it goes almost into the net, but somehow it is sent over on a free ball as Greer Tiller now on the slide. Can't get the kill. Victoria Hansen was there. Cederberg bumps it up, and now free ball over by Milena Emery. Here's Gothenburg with it. Flesch sets it up left side for Beveridge, and Beveridge goes right off the Cederberg block, and it's sent right back to sender. Point for Minden as Cederberg has her second block of the match. Shane Canaan and Addie Jessup will both enter for Gothenburg. It is 13-12, Swedes in the third, with the match even at a set apiece. Milena Emery, line drive serve. Jessup takes it in the back row. Here's Flesch, sets it up. Left pin for Beveridge. Went high on the roll shot. It would not fall. And then, let's see. It looks like a Minden Whippet stepped over the line here at midcourt. So it's a point for Gothenburg, and it is 14-12. Swedes in the third. Match even at a set apiece. Riley Flesch to serve for Gothenburg. Swedes up by two in the third. Line drive serve. This one goes into the net. So Flesch that time being too aggressive on the serve. It's the seventh service error for Gothenburg tonight. Szymanowski and Armstrong will both enter for the Whippets. It is 14-13. Gothenburg in the third. Match even at a set apiece. Olivia Armstrong will send it away for the Whippets. Armstrong, line drive serve taken by Beveridge in the back row. Flesch now bumps it up left side. Here is Grace Evert swinging, and Evert will go into the nets. Miss swings that time, and we're tied at 14 in the third. Back and forth we go. That is what we have seen a lot here after the first set. Again, it was all Gothenburg in the first, but Minden has responded. Armstrong, high serve taken by Zoe Beveridge. Here's Flesch, sets it right back up to Beveridge. Roll shot, and nobody was there. Perfectly placed shot that time from Zoe Beveridge, who's got 5 kills here in the third. She's up to 12 on the match, and it is 15-14 Gothenburg, with the match tied at a set apiece. Beveridge to serve for the Swedes. Beveridge high, knuckleball serve, and it will go up into the net. Armstrong keeps it up, and then a free ball over by Carey. Here's Flesch, sets it up in the middle for Greer Tiller. Tiller can't get the roll shot to fall. Armstrong bumps it up now at the net. Reagan Carey had it blocked right back to her. Greer Tiller sends it right back to where it came from, and it is 16-14. Gothenburg in the third. Zoe Beveridge to serve. Gothenburg up by two in the third. Match tied at a set apiece. Beveridge sends it away. Line drive serve. Kaylee Carr takes it high in the air. Armstrong bumps it up. Left side for Reagan Carey. And Carey is going to get the long kill. Addie Jessup had it go awkwardly off her hands. Carey takes advantage for her third kill. And it is 16-15. Gothenburg in the third with the match even at a set apiece. Lexi Anderson, the freshman, will check in and serve here for Minden. Anderson sends it away. Line drive serve taken by Maracek. Here's Flesch back set right side. Grace Evert swinging, and it is long along the back line. It is a point for Minden. Evert and the Swedes thought that it was touched by the Whippets, but it was not. Tied at 16 in the third. Match even at a set apiece. Anderson high serve. Maracek takes it. They will set it down back up for Maracek, and Maracek goes off the block, and it was out along this near side. So it ends up being a kill for Lauren Maracek and a point for Gothenburg. Cederberg thought she had a clean block and a Minden point, but instead it is Addie Jessup now to serve for the Swedes. Jessup high serve, and it is just a little bit long. Trying to go on this near sideline. 8 service errors now for Gothenburg. We're tied at 17 in the third. Ruby Reynolds will check in for Minden. And she will enter and serve for the Whippets. Reynolds to send this one away. Reynolds receives. Grace Everts. Flesh keeps it up along the far side, and now a free ball over by Zoe Beveridge. Cedarburg receives. Bumping it up is Armstrong. Now from the 10-foot line, Kaylee Carr tried to go deep on her attack. Couldn't get it to fall. Flesh now sets it up for Maracek. Left side goes high off of hands. Can't get the kill. Kaylee Carr with the dig. Now Carr from the 10-foot line just sends that one over on a free ball. Here's Flesh. Back set. Right side. Grace Everts. Right pin goes off hands and gets the kill. Grace Everts, three kills here in the third. She's got 12 on the match, and it is 18-17 Gothenburg in the third with the match tied at a set apiece. Grace Everts once again to serve. The lefty line drive serve just sneaks over the tape, and it lands for an ace. Grace Everts, her first ace of the match. That's now 10 service aces for Gothenburg, and a timeout is called by Coach Ratka. 19-17. Gothenburg leads Minden in the third with the match tied at a set apiece. 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
0: Another tight competitive set here from Gothenburg. It is 19-17. Gothenburg leading Minden here in the third set. Match tied at a set apiece. It was Gothenburg taking the first set, 25-15. Minden fought back and took the second, 27-25. And now Coach Ratka just calling her first timeout here of the third set. It is Grace Everts, who just got the ace, on to serve. Everts is having a great match with 12 kills. Everts sends it away and is received in the back row by Cedarburg. That one bumped up. Now here's Kaylee Carr from just inside the 10-foot line, and Kaylee Carr is able to put that one down for her seventh kill of the match, her first of the third, as Victoria Hanson will check in for Minden, and she will serve for the Whippets. It is 19-18. Gothenburg leading in the third. Match tied at a set apiece. On the serve, here's now Riley Flesh setting it up. Left side for Lauren Maracek. Can't get the kill as Cedarburg was right there. Now left side, here's Milena Emery. High roll shot, would not fall. Maracek is there. Now Riley Flesh, the setter jump, rolls off the tape, but kept up in the air. Now Milena Emery swinging from the left pin. Won it go at the net, jousting. Riley Flesh sent it over to Minden. Here's Cedarburg. Back to Kaylee Carr from the right side. Can't terminate. Everts was there. Now here's Maracek, left pin. Maracek tried to get the kill. Cedarburg, a diving dig. Now on the left side, here's Milena Emery. Roll shot from the left pin. Wouldn't fall. Maracek there. Flesh now sets it up on the 10-foot line for Zoe Beveridge. Beveridge can't annihilate. Ball in the air. Goes off the net. And then Lauren Maracek, right at the net, is able to swing and get the kill. Maracek has seven. And it is 20-18. Gothenburg in the third with the match tied at a set apiece. Maracek, after just getting the kill, will go back to serve. Maracek has been fun to watch here tonight for the Swedes. Put together a nice match off the bench for Gothenburg. Here's Maracek. Line drive serve taken back row by Carr. Now at the net. Hansen keeps it up at the net. That one will end up landing down. And Minden cannot get a swing off. That's an ace for Lauren Maracek. And it's 21-18. Gothenburg in the third, and we have a timeout. Matches even at a set apiece. Gothenburg trying to go up 2-1. 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
0: 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This match is even at a set apiece between Minden and Gothenburg. Gothenburg took the first 25-15, and then in the second, it was back and forth, but Minden took the second 27-25. And now it is 21-18, Gothenburg in the third. And Coach Ratka and the Whippets are out of timeouts. It is Lauren Moran.

0: Kopchick on serve for the Swedes. She has had a nice run at serve all night for the Swedes. She sends it away. Have a changeup. Now Victoria Hansen sets it up right side for Kaylee Carr. Goes off the block, and she will get the kill. Beveridge and Canaan try to keep it up for the Swedes, but out of the timeout, Minden will get the side out. And they take over. On serve, Kaylee Carr will send it away. 21-19, Gothenburg in the third. Carr sends it away, received in the back row by Everett. Here's Flesch, sets it up left side for Beveridge. Beveridge, long swing. Victoria Hansen keeps it up now at the net. Cederberg trying to tap it, but it was Shane Canaan who came in and knocked it down for the Gothenburg point. And it's 22-19. Gothenburg in the third. Again, Minden is out of timeouts. Gothenburg 3 points away from taking a 2-set-to-1 lead. Tegan Stevens to serve. Stevens a high serve taken in the back row. Here's Victoria Hansen. Sets it up in the middle for Allie Cederberg. Cederberg goes off of a great dig by Ellery Coe. Now from the 10-foot line, Beveridge swinging away. Kaylee Carr there for the dig. Here's a center dump from Victoria Hansen. Dug up back on Minden's side, and it ends up going down as a point for Gothenburg as Ellery Coe sent it over. And it is 23-19. Miss Nobody was there to cover there for the Whippets. Bailey Freeze is going to enter for Minden. The first time here tonight. It is 23-19. Gothenburg in the third. Here's a line drive serve. Cederberg keeps it up, and now a free ball over by Milena Emery. Almost fell down. Now here's Flesch at the net. Dumps it back over to Greer Tiller, and a lift is going to be called in the Swedes. It's a point for Minden. It is 23-20. Gothenburg in the third. Shane Canaan will enter momentarily and then leave to check in Addie Jessup, who will go back in the back row for Gothenburg. Milena Emery to serve. 23-20. Gothenburg in the third match, even at a set apiece. Jessup receives the serve. Here's Riley Flesch. Sets it up left side for Beveridge. Beveridge, roll shot would not fall. Carey was there. Hansen sets it up for Cederberg in the middle, and Cederberg goes off a couple hands, and then it falls down. So Allie Cederberg ends up getting the long kill. That's now 12, and it's a two-point game here in the third. And I think Coach Bryson Mulberg would like a timeout, and he will take one. 23-21, Gothenburg trying to finish off the third set. Matches even at a set apiece. 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
0: Gothenburg trying to put the finishing touches here on this third set and take a 2-set-to-1 lead, but Minden not going away easy. Milena Emery is at serve for Minden. 23-21, Gothenburg in the third, and the match tied at a set apiece. Emery sends it away. High, deep serve taken in the back row. Here's Riley Flesch. Sets it up in the middle for Greer Tiller. Tiller swinging away, but Emery was right there. Now here's Hansen to Carey. Carey off the left pin, and it blocked right back to her. And then Cederberg not able to keep it up. It goes down as a Gothenburg point. Like Greer Tiller was the one who returned it to center. Now it is set point for Gothenburg in the third, trying to take a 2-set-to-1 lead. It is Riley Flesch to serve it away for Gothenburg. Swede faithful clapping, and it's a serve into the net. 9 service errors for Gothenburg tonight. Semino, Zalowski, and Armstrong both enter. Minden fights off one set point. It is 24-22. Gothenburg in the third. The match tied at a set apiece. Olivia Armstrong to serve it away, left to right across your radio dial. Armstrong sends it away. Deep serve taken by Beveridge in the back row. Flesch keeps it up right back to Beveridge. Roll shot will end up flying, and the lift is called on Minden. That will end things here in the third as Gothenburg takes it 25-22. And the Swedes take a 2-set-to-1 lead. We will head to the fourth set. Again, Gothenburg leading 2-set-to-1. 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
11: 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It was a back-and-forth third set once again, but Gothenburg was able to make just a couple more plays. They won it 25-22, and so they now lead it 2-1. Both Grace Everett and Zoe Beveridge have 12 kills to lead the way here for Gothenburg. 12 kills and 2 blocks for Allie Cederberg leading the way for Minden here tonight. Also, Kaylee Carr has 8 kills, a block, and 2 aces. So it's been a fun one. Gothenburg trying to end this in 4, and for Minden, they will try to force a fifth set here tonight. Again, there have been some very close competitive matchups between these two throughout the years. Minden is on a 5-game winning streak in this series, including that 2-1 win on Saturday at the Harvest Festival, and they've won 10 of the last 11, so this would be a big win for Gothenburg. As Tegan Stevens will serve to get us started here in the fourth, serving right to left, and her serve is just a little bit wide on the left side. It's a service error for Gothenburg, their 10th of the match, and it's a 1-0 lead for Minden to start this fourth set. Malena Emery will go and serve for the Whippets. Emery sends it away. Line drive serve taken by Everett in the back row. Here's Riley Flesch. Back set right side for Greer Tiller on the slide, and she was short on the swing. Sent it into the net. It's an attack error, and it's 2-0. Minden leading in the fourth. Malena Emery once again to serve. 2-0 lead for the Whippets here in set number 4, with Gothenburg leading 2-1. Everett receives. Here's Riley Flesch. Sets it up. Left side for Zoe Beveridge. Goes off the block, and it's sent right back down. Allie Cederberg sent it back, and it's a 3-0 lead for Minden here in the fourth set, trailing 2-1. So they've had a nice start to this fourth set, trying to force a fifth. It will be Malena Emery to send this one away. Emery sends it away, received in the back row. Here's Riley Flesch, sets it up. Left pin for Zoe Beveridge, and Beveridge was long on her swing. It's an attack error for Gothenburg, and it is 4-0 Minden in the fourth, trailing 2-1, excuse me, as Emery to serve this one away. Left to right across your radio dial. Emery line drive serve taken in the back row by Ellery Coe. There's Zoe Beveridge from the 10-foot line, sent it into the back row. Kaylee Carr was right there. Hanson sets it up for Cederberg, middle, but Annie Joseph was right there. Now Flesch, left side, roll shot for Beveridge, would not fall, diving dig by Carey, and now Emery will send it into the net, trying to just send over a free ball, and Emery was just a little bit flat that time, and Gothenburg gets a needed sign out. It is 4-1. Minden in the fourth, trailing 2-1. Here's Riley Flesch to serve it right to left. Line drive serve taken the back row by Kaylee Carr. Harris Hansen bumps it up for Carey. Carey from the left side couldn't get the kill. Jessup was right there with a nice dig. Now here's Beveridge. Left pin goes off the block. Sent it into the net. So that is a point for Minden. Gothenburg hurting themselves here in the fourth more than anything. Simino Zalowski and Armstrong will both enter for the Whippets. It is 5-1 Minden in the fourth, trailing 2-1. Armstrong to serve this one away. Armstrong line drive serve taken by Beveridge. A little bit awkwardly, but Flesch keeps it up. Back to Beveridge, right side. Roll shot will fall down for Zoe Beveridge. And Beveridge has her 13th kill of the match. Gothenburg gets the shine out. Down by 3 in the fourth, leading 2-1. Lauren Maracek will enter for Gothenburg. Zoe Beveridge will serve for the Swedes. Beveridge sends it away. High serve, and she sends it into the net again. Gothenburg is going to live and die by being aggressive at the service line. And we've seen 11 service aces and 11 service errors. Here's Lexi Anderson to serve for Minden. Line drive serve taken by Annie Jessup. High in the air. Flesch bumps it up. Now here's Everett. The lefty goes right off the Minden block. And it was Simino Zalowski who rejected that one. Sent it right back to where it came from. And it is 7-2. Minden in the fourth. Trailing 2-1 is Lexi Anderson. We'll push this one over. Maracek was there. Now here's Everett. Right pin. Everett the long kill attempt. It was dug up by Anderson in the back row. Now a free ball over by Kaylee Carr. Here's Flesch. Sets it up for Greer Tiller. Roll shot from the middle. Would not fall. Armstrong was right there. Bumped up by Emery. Now here's Kaylee Carr from the 10-foot line. Eddie Jessup was right there to receive. Flesch sets it up left side for Maracek. Goes off of hands and gets the kill. Lauren Maracek, her 8th kill of the match. Gothenburg gets the sign out. It is 7-3. Minden in the 4th. Trailing 2-1. Addie Jessup, the starting libero, will serve it away. High serve taken by Kaylee Carr. Armstrong bumps it up, and now in the middle, swinging away as Simino Zalowski can't get the kill. It was dug up by Flesch. Now on the left side, here's a push shot of the back row for Maracek. When it fall, Carr was there. Now here's Carr trying to swing away and sends it into the net. It's an attack error for Minden. It is 7-4. Minden in the fourth, trailing 2-1. Jessup, line drive serve taken in the back row by Kaylee Carr. Now they'll set it up for Simino Zalowski, who terminates in the back row. Joseph Simino Zalowski has had one kill each set. He's got 4 on the match. Ruby Reynolds will check in for Minden. It is 8-4 Whippets in the fourth. Minden looking for their 7th win of the season. Here is Ruby Reynolds. Goes deep in the back row for Everett. Now here's Flesch. Sets it up left side for Lauren Maracek. Goes off the block. It is right back on Gothenburg's side. Now Canan pushed it right over. They'll set it up for Minden. Elena Emery tried the kill, but it's dug up in the back row by Jessup. Now here's Flesch. Left side for Maracek. Cross-court shot would not fall. Cederberg was right there to keep it up. And now a free ball will be sent over. Trying to send it over, at least did Kaylee Carr, and she sends it into the net. It's a point for Gothenburg, and it is 8-5. Minden in the fourth. Trailing 2-1. Regan Carey will enter a freshman for Minden. Again, lots of underclassmen on this Whippet squad this year. Kaylee Carr receives a serve. Armstrong bumps it up. Right back to Carr on the left side. Tried the aggressive kill when it fall. Beveridge's a nice dig. Now here's Maracek. Left pin. Swinging and long. On the kill attempt. Goes out on the back line. And it is 9-5. Minden in the fourth. Trailing 2-1. Victoria Hansen. Rylan Johnson will both enter for Minden. With the Whippets up by 4 in the fourth. Here's a serve from Hansen, received in the back row by Beveridge. Now here's Flesch, sets it up in the middle for Canan. That one would not fall. Now at the net, Canan tried to dump that one down, and she was long on the swing. Trying to send it here in this open part of the court on the near sideline, and it is out. And it is 10-5 Minden in the fourth, trailing 2-1. And Gothenburg, more than anything, is hurting themselves here in the fourth with these attack errors as Victoria Hansen sends it away. Jessup received. Flesch bumps it up. Out of system are the Swedes, so just a free ball over by Canan, and she sends it long. On that free ball, it is 11-5 Minden in the fourth, and Coach Bryson Mahlberg will take a timeout. Minden leading Gothenburg 11-5 in the fourth set, down 2-1, trying to force a fifth. 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
11: Made it a nice start to this fourth set as they try to force a fifth here tonight. Gothenburg took the first 25-15. Minden took the second 27-25. And then it was Gothenburg taking the third 25-22. And we have gone back and forth here tonight. It is Victoria Hansen to serve for the Whippets. With Minden down 2-1, trying to force a winner-take-all fifth set here tonight as Victoria Hansen sends it away. Zoe Beveridge is there to receive. Flesch will bump it up on the left side for Lauren Maracek, who goes off the block and gets the kill. Maracek putting together a fantastic night here for Gothenburg. She's got 9 kills, and it is 11-6, Minden in the fourth. Maracek, after getting the kill, will go back and serve here for the Swedes. Send this one away right to left on your radio dial. Maracek sends it away. Line drive serve taken in the back row. Here's Hansen, bumps it up. Now a push shot over for Kaylee Carr, and it is just long. Trying to push it over on that far sideline. Did not find open court. It is a point for Gothenburg. Cuts the lead to 4. 11-7, Minden in the fourth, trailing 2-1. Lauren Maracek will go back and send this away for the Swedes. Maracek, line drive, serve, just squeaks over. Armstrong kept it up. Now Hansen sets it back to Milena Emery. Her swing did not fall. A nice dig by Maracek. Now from the left pin, here's Zoe Beveridge. Beveridge, a cross-court shot, want to go. Anderson was there on the dig, and now just a free ball over by Carey. And it was out of system. Here's Flesch. Sets it up left side. Beveridge goes high off of hands. Can't get the kill. Dug up by Emery, and now a free ball over by Hansen. Now Gothenburg. Flesch just dumps this one over. Almost got the kill. It is received back on Gothenburg's side. Flesch sets it up in the middle for Shane Canaan, who goes high up the block and gets the kill. Canaan's got 4 kills here tonight, and that cuts the lead to 3. Gothenburg continues to fight back after getting down big here early in the fourth. They were just down by 7. 4 straight, though, from the Swedes. Maracek to send it away. Line drive serve taken by Kaylee Carr, and then a free ball sent over by Emery, as that was a nice serve. Here's Flesch now, sets it up left side for Beveridge, goes off the block right back on Gothenburg's side. It is bumped up to Minden. Here's Hansen, sets it up for Carr, and Carr's shot from the right side wouldn't go. Here's Flesch, sets it up for Beveridge. Beveridge goes off the block and gets the kill. Just like that. Just a 2-point lead here for Minden, and Coach Julie Ratko would like to sub here, as Bailey Fries is going to check in. Fries hasn't played a lot here tonight, but has played very late in the third set and now playing a little bit here in the fourth. Laura Maracek, nice run at serve here for Gothenburg after the Swedes trailed 11-4. Maracek sends it away, received by Kaylee Carr. Tora Hansen will keep it up, and now Emery swinging from the 10-foot line goes off the block and ends up getting a long kill as it went high off of hands. Kaylee Carr has her ninth. It is 12-9, Minden in the fourth, trailing 2-1. And was swinging from the 10-foot line. Didn't get the cleanest swing that time. Now Kaylee Carr is going to get an ace as Grace Everett can't quite receive it. Third ace for Kaylee Carr tonight, and it is 13-9, Minden in the fourth, trailing 2-1, trying to force a winner-take-all fifth. Kaylee Carr sends it away. Line drive serve taken by Addie's Jessup. Here's Riley Flesch. Sets it up. Left pin for Zoe Beveridge. Goes off of hands and gets the kill. Beveridge has 15 kills tonight as Tegan Stevens will enter for the Swedes. 13-10. Minden in the fourth, trailing 2-1. Go. Here's Stevens' high serve. It is having to dive on it as Carr now. Just a free ball over by Bailey. Freeze, and Freeze's free ball went way too far along the back line. Point for Gothenburg. It is 13-11. Minden in the fourth, and now Rylan Johnson will re-enter for the Whippets. Gothenburg leads the match 2-1. Here is Tegan Stevens, deep in the back row, received by Carey. Now here's Emery from just inside the 10-foot line, and she overswings on the back line. Another attack error for Minden, and Gothenburg is back within one here in the fourth. Coach Julie Ratko would like a timeout. 13-12, Minden leads it in the fourth. They had led by 7. 2-1 lead for Gothenburg. 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
11: 13-12, Minden leading Gothenburg in the fourth set, with Gothenburg leading 2-1 here in the match. This is a set that had been dominated by Minden to start things out. The Whippets have been up 11-4, but Gothenburg has fought their way back, and now both teams have just one timeout left here in this fourth set. Minden trying to force a fifth, Gothenburg trying to end it in four. And win just their second in their last 12 tries against the Whippets. Here's the serve from Tegan Stevens. Received in the back row. Victoria Hansen bumps it up now. Here's Milena Emery from the left pin. Cannot get the kill. Beveridge dug it right back up to Minden. Here's Hansen. Sets it up for Cedarbrook. Push shot will fall. Beveridge did what she could to try to get it, but Cedarbrook has her 13th kill of the match. And it is 14-12. Minden in the fourth. Shane Canaan. We'll sub out with Addie Jessup as Jessup enters. Milena Emery will go serve here for the Whippets. Emery sends it away deep in the back row. Ellery Coe was there. Now they'll set it up for Greer Tiller, and Tiller sends it into a Minden block as Cedarbrook sent it right back, and it's 15-12. Minden in the fourth, trailing 2-1. Lena Emery having a nice run at serve here. Couple straight for the Whippets. She sends it away, and that serve is just a little bit far on the right, and it is out. Sixth service error for Minden tonight. A point for Gothenburg, and it is 15-13. Minden in the fourth, trailing 2-1, trying to force a fifth here tonight. Riley Flesch will serve this one away for Gothenburg. Line drive, hard serve, and it is just long. So again, Gothenburg continues to be aggressive at the service line. It has helped them a lot, and it has hurt them a lot tonight. Simon Ozolowski will enter for Minden. Armstrong as well checks in to serve. It is 16-13, Minden in the fourth, trailing 2-1. Armstrong sends this one away with the right. Deep serve. Beveridge takes it near the back line. Here's Flesch. Sets it up left side. Push shot will not go down forever. It was blocked right back to her, but then she sends it over. Now they'll set it up for Cedarbrook. Cedarbrook goes off the block as Greer Tiller sends it right back. And a point for Gothenburg. Greer Tiller's third block of the match. It is 16-14. Minden in the fourth, trailing 2-1 as Lauren Maracek will enter. And I think there's a little bit of perspiration on the floor, as Coach Ratka pointed out, and so they're going to come take care of this. I'd like to remind you at the conclusion of this match, we'll have our post-game show brought to you by Heartland Chevrolet of Lexington, where everyone gets a great deal. Great deal more. Break down the final numbers, and now it's our five-star flooring player of the game. As Zoe Beveridge on to serve. Two-point deficit, and Beveridge is going to end up getting an ace. It deflected off a couple of whippets, but Beveridge is able to get the point for the Swedes, and it is 16-15. Minden in the fourth. Gothenburg up 2-1, trying to end this one in four and not mess around with a fifth set. Beveridge sends it away. Beveridge, deep serve. Kaylee Carr takes it back row. Armstrong, back set, right side here. Cedarbrook swinging away, and Cedarbrook gets the kill off of Riley Flesch. Cedarbrook, 14 kills, four blocks tonight. And it is 17-15. Minden in the fourth, trailing 2-1. Lexi Anderson to serve. High serve taken by Annie Jessup in the back row. Grace Ever bumps it up, and now a free ball over by Riley Flesch. Here's Minden on the attack. Armstrong sets it up for Simone Zalowski. Can't terminate. Everett was there. Flesch, left side, Maracek. Maracek goes swinging hard as she gets the kill. Anderson did what she could to keep it in the air, but Lauren Maracek, a flamethrower of a right arm that time. Hit the point for Gothenburg, 17-16. Minden in the fourth. Jessup sends it away. Carr receives. Armstrong sends it right back to Carr on the left side, swinging away. Beveridge is there with the dig. Here's Riley Flesch. Sets it up left side for Maracek. Maracek swinging off of hands, and she will get the kill. Back-to-back kills for Lauren Maracek. She's got 11, and we're tied at 17 in the fourth. At one point, Gothenburg trailed 11-4 in this fourth set. Now they've tied it at 17. Here's Armstrong. Sets it up left side for Carr, and the setup was a little bit into the net. That is an error for Minden and a point for Gothenburg, and they take a one-point lead here in the fourth set. Here is Annie Jessup to serve. Right to left across your radio dial here for Gothenburg. Jessup sends it away. Line drive, knuckler serve, taken by Kaylee Carr. Armstrong keeps it up, and now Carr from the 10-foot line swinging. Jessup is there to dig it up. There's Riley Flesch, sets it up left side. Roll shot for Lauren Maracek, and she gets another kill. Lauren Maracek coming alive in this fourth set. She's got 5 kills in the fourth alone, 12 on the match, and it is 19-17. Gothenburg in set 4. Addie Jessup to serve, having a nice run for the Swedes. Kaylee Carr is there. Armstrong sets it back to Carr, left side. Went for the long shot, and it is long along the back line. Point for Gothenburg, and suddenly they're up by 3. Kotracka will take her final timeout of the fourth set. Gothenburg leads Minden 20-17 in the fourth, leading 2-1. We're back after this with more high school volleyball on 880 KRVN.
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11: I'm going to start calling this the Lauren Maracek set. She has come alive here in the fourth for Gothenburg after the Swedes at one point trailed by 7 in this fourth set. They have rallied back and now lead by 3. Minden is out of timeouts. Gothenburg is up 2-1. And up 20-17 here in this fourth set, trying to get their first win over the Whippets since the 2024 season. They played a 3-set match again in that festival this weekend. That one went 3. Last year in Minden, it was a 5-setter, and another good one here tonight. Addie Jessup sends it away. It is deep. It is received by Emery. They will set it up for Kaylee Carr. Roll shot would not fall. Zoe Beveridge right there. Here's Riley Flesch. Sets it up left side for Maracek. It is blocked right back to the Swedes. Flesch, right pin for Everett. Goes off the block. Cederberg with the dig. On the right side, here's a push shot for Regan Carey. It would not fall. Now here is Grace Everett, right pin, and she is long on the attack. That one is out. Gothenburg was trying to see if it went off of some hands. It did not. It's a sign out for Minden, an important one, and especially out of timeouts here for the Whippets. Ruby Reynolds will go back to serve. 20-18. Gothenburg in the fourth, leading 2-1. Reynolds sends it away. It is received in the back row by Zoe Beveridge. Ganan keeps it up, and now Maracek just has to send it over on a free ball. It looked uncomfortable that time for the Swedes. Here's Kaylee Carr swinging, blocked right back to her. Now bumping it up is Everett. Gothenburg on the attack. Here's Maracek, left pin. Deep swing. Would not go. Cederberg was there. Armstrong in the middle for Simone Zalowski. She is long on her swing. Point for Gothenburg. It is 21-18. Swedes in the fourth. Regan Carey will enter for the Whippets. And Grace Everett is back to serve. 21-18. Gothenburg in the fourth. Line drive serve. Cederberg had to dive forward to get it. There's Kaylee Carr from the 10-foot line. Sends it over for the Whippets. Here's Riley Flesch. Sets it up. Left side. Maracek. Roll shot would not fall. And it ends up falling as Kaylee Carr dug it, but then it went awkwardly back. Lauren Maracek has another kill. She's got 6 kills in the fourth. It's 22-18, Gothenburg trying to end this in four. Grace Emmert to serve, the lefty. Changeup type serve. Here's Armstrong. Sets it up left side. Kaylee Carr just has to send it over on a free ball. Here's Flesch. Sets it up in the middle for Kanan. Kanan goes high off of blocks and gets the kill. Shane Kanan has a season-high five kills tonight, and it is 23-18. Gothenburg in the fourth. Leading two sets to one. The Swedes pulling away late. Here's Everett, the lefty. Another high serve taken by Carr in the back row. Armstrong bumps it up, right back to Carr, left pin, trying to push that one over. Jessup keeps it up, and now a free ball over by Lauren Maracek. Here is Armstrong at the net, back to Kaylee Carr, swinging left pin, Maracek the dig. Flesch back to Maracek, push shot will go down. Lauren Maracek, seven kills in the fourth, 14 on the match, and it's set in match point for the Swedes in the fourth. Lauren Maracek single-handedly trying to give the Swedes the victory here in the fourth. Match point. Emmert to serve. High serve taken back row by Carr. Carr will now just have to send it over on a free ball from the 10-foot line. Jessup is there. Here's Flesch. Sets it up. Left side. Maracek. She will terminate to end it for the Swedes in the fourth. Who else but Maracek to end it off? She finishes with eight kills in the fourth set to help put this one away. For the Swedes, she finished with 15 on the match and making a big run to try to be our player of the game tonight, brought to you by Five Star Flooring. But I won't spoil it. I won't say that it's her quite yet. Gothenburg wins in four here tonight. They took the first 25-15, dropped the second 27-25, but then they win 25-22 and 25-18 in the third and fourth to take this one tonight. Three sets to one. We will step aside. Post game from Gothenburg is just ahead as we bring you high school volleyball on 880 KRVN.
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11: 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Again, it is just the second win in the last 12 tries for Gothenburg over Minden, so this is a big win for the Swedes after taking Amherst to five on Tuesday. Now they get a big win here tonight in front of the home crowd. Now, Gothenburg dominated that first set. They were up 25-15. They won it, and then Minden came back, a very back-and-forth second set. Nobody really went on any big runs, and they won it 27-25. Then in the third set, Zoe Beveridge had a big set. She had 5 kills in the third, finished with 12 after 3. And she helped push Gothenburg up to a 2-set-to-1 lead. And then in the fourth, it looked like early that Minden was going to be able to force a fourth set. They got up 11-4. They were up by 7. But then Gothenburg stormed back, and it was all spearheaded by Lauren Maracek. The junior came in, who finished with 8 kills in the fourth set, 15 on the match to pace the way, and helped Gothenburg to the win, 25-18 in that fourth set. Let's take a look at our postgame stats. Those are brought to you by Accent Buildings and Doors in Cozad. We will start with Minden here tonight. Allie Cederberg led the way. She finished with 14 kills and 4 blocks here tonight. 9 kills, a block, and 3 aces for Kaylee Carr, and then 6 kills for Milena Emery. On the match, Minden had 5 service aces and 6 service errors. On the other side for Gothenburg, they were led by 2 different players. Lauren Maracek and Zoe Beveridge both finished with 15 kills here tonight. 4 aces for Maracek, 2 aces for Zoe Beveridge. Grace Everett also finished with 12 kills and an ace here tonight, and then 5 kills for Shane Canaan. And that is a look at the final numbers here in this one. Those are brought to you by Accent Buildings and Doors in Cozad. As Gothenburg downs Minden in 4 sets here tonight, we will take one more break on our postgame show brought to you by Heartland Chevrolet of Lexington, where everyone gets a great deal and a great deal more. When we come back, we'll announce our player of the game and wrap things up from Gothenburg right after this on 880 KRVN.
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11: John Willis back with you one final time here from Gothenburg as the Swedes win it in 4 over Minden for their first win over the Whippets since 2024. Second time these two teams had met in a week, and this time it goes the way of the Swedes. It is time to announce our 5-star flooring player of the game, and I kind of teased it in the end of the broadcast there, but it is Lauren Maracek. The junior finished with 15 kills and 4 aces here tonight. 8 of those kills came in the fourth set when Gothenburg started to trail by 7. She helped rally her team back, and so she is our player of the game, brought to you by 5-star flooring. Fun match here tonight from Gothenburg. That will just about wrap up our postgame show tonight, brought to you by Heartland Chevrolet of Lexington, where everyone gets a great deal and a great deal more. Minden falls to 6-12. Gothenburg improves to 8-9. If you'd like to go back and check out a replay of the game, we'll have a story coming out later tonight as well. 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It starts right here. Contact your local Hogemeyer representative today. Also, we've got some high school football coming up tomorrow for our next high school broadcast. Arapahoe's at Bertrand, 250 pregame over on Cami Country. And then in the evening, SEM is at Medicine Valley, top 10 six-man matchup. We'll bring it to you right here on 880 KRVN with pregame at 6:35. Wrap things up from Gothenburg here tonight as the Swedes take it in 4 sets, winning the first 25-15, dropping the second 27-25, winning the third 25-22, and winning the fourth 25-18. For our studio producer, Eric Mortimer, this is John Willis saying so long from Gothenburg. 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
28: Because there are a lot of Republican members, you know, who've never had to run a tough general election. They've always thought they were in safe seats. They're even in Iowa, they're saying if you're in a seat that's 15 points, that Trump won by 15 points, you know, it's called out a toss-up race. And they have, so those members have to learn how to run to persuade independents. They have to talk to people beyond their base. They're not used to doing that. It's hard to learn that in 45 days or 60 days. And, you know, for those like Susan Collins, a guy like me who was in a swing district, always had to win independents and soft Democrats. I mean, that was just in our DNA. But that is not in the DNA of a lot of Republican members who think they're in very safe seats, which were very safe up until this moment.
6: Well, but President Trump taught them, you don't talk to the other side. You talk to your base and you rally your base. That's how President Trump has won two of these elections.
28: Well, yeah, but here we are in a midterm cycle where the president's numbers are seriously underwater. You know, I think the Real Clear Politics average has him around 39% approval. That's bad. And so, yeah, talking to the base, like in my old district, I had to win about 90% of the Republican vote. I had to win over half the independents, and depending on the election cycle, 20 to 30% of the Democrats. I couldn't do that by just simply talking to my base. And I get it. I was in the minority, being in one of those types of competitive marginal districts. But I think in this cycle, many Republicans all of a sudden are realizing they are in competitive marginal districts, even though they had never been before. And this is a wake up call for many of them. And again, like I said, a lot of these folks never had to talk to people beyond their base.
6: Yeah, you're saying, Charlie Dent, is that their districts have changed over the last 6, 8, 12 months, a year, because they were safe Trump districts and they were safe Republican districts. But the Republican voter has changed. He's soured on MAGA. He's soured on Trump for whatever reason, if it's high gas prices, right, if it's tariffs or whatever. I mean, all the other shenanigans Trump's pulled over the last number of years, they don't care. They only care about gas prices and or the price of beef.
28: Yeah, I think a lot of them are angry about a number of things. They're clearly cost of living, you know, affordability is the issue. So, yeah, it is the tariffs. It is the trade war with Canada. It is, you know, I think, the president's obsession with these vanity projects that speak to a disconnectedness from what real Americans are dealing with. You know, real Americans are worried about buying groceries and, you know, paying mortgages and filling up the gas tank and, you know, see what diesel prices are. Electric bills are real high. That's what they're worried about. And the president's talking about a ballroom and a national security arch and you know, the reflecting pool and all these other projects. And people are saying, well, geez, that's, you know, most Americans aren't ever going to go to the Kennedy Center. They're not going to ever go to the ballroom. They think this is I think they're alarmed. They think there's a disconnection here. This trade war with Canada is having real impacts. I mean, the president does things that it seems like almost he's intentionally trying to hurt Republican candidates on the ballot. Take Roger Marshall in Kansas. The president said, he was mad at the Canadians. He said, we're not going to, you know, buy Bombardier planes, which are Canadian aircraft company. You know, they have to be all made in the U.S. Well, guess where Bombardier has a major presence in the United States? In Wichita, Kansas. And, you know, this is an issue there where people are upset about these kinds of comments. I mean, that's not making it easier for Roger Marshall, who's already in a tough fight. And now he's got to deal with that issue. You know, in Michigan, same thing with the tariffs, closing the, you know, not opening the Gordie Howe Bridge. You know, the automobile tariffs, and Susan Collins has distanced herself up in Maine from Trump on the Canadian issue because their economies up there between Maine and Canada are very integrated. All sorts of things are being done that I think are really harmful to these candidates.
6: The interesting thing about the Michigan Senate race is when El Saeed won the primary, I think Republicans breathed a sigh of relief. Now it looks like Rogers is in a real dogfight in Michigan. I guess that goes to your point that the electorate is not happy.
28: It's not. And look, Al Sayed is significantly underperforming where a Democrat should be compared to Benson, who's the gubernatorial candidate there. You know, Al Sayed is seriously underperforming her, and it's because of his more extreme position. So the battle here really is between, you know, do they want a democratic socialist or somebody who's like a democratic socialist, or do they want Mike Rogers, who I've known Mike, you know, before. He never really struck me as a MAGA guy, but I think a lot of people, he's kind of tied himself pretty close to the MAGA movement. So, you know, are people voting against the president, or are they going to be voting against ESA? You know, what's more powerful? I think it really speaks to a problem in this country that many voters are turned off. They're not happy about the DSA, and they're not happy about MAGA. and there's a lot of space between them, the center left to center right of the political spectrum, that that wants something different and better than those two options right now. And that's playing out a little bit in Michigan. And I know Mike Rogers, he's a good guy. I think he should just be like the Mike Rogers I knew in the House, and find a little more separation from the president on the trade war and on the issue, especially with Canada. I think that would help him. And I would say the same thing to Ashley Hinson out in Iowa. You know, the tariffs out there have been disastrous to the agricultural economy, not just in terms of their added costs for fuel and everything else they purchase and fertilizers, but also because of the loss of market share overseas because of the retaliation from other countries.
6: Charlie Dent with us for a couple more minutes. Charlie Dent, you have joined an organization called Our Republican Legacy. After Trump, or I guess now going forward,

0: anyways. And like, I'm not naive. I understand the Republican Party will not return to what it was pre-Donald Trump. But it's got to get to a better place than where it is today. I don't think that the MAGA movement, you know, this illiberal populism, you know, isolationism, nativism, protectionism, I don't think that's a winning formula. And now, of course, I'm not so sure about the isolationism. It seems like it's more about interventionism with the president using the military aggressively in Iran and even in Venezuela. I think MAGA is having a difficult time defining itself. But I think if the party returns to certain core values and principles, the rule of law, you know, we don't believe the election was stolen in 2020. I mean, that's just common sense, which is the party of Abraham Lincoln. We should be talking about, opening markets again, and this protectionism, I think, is counter to what most Republicans really believe in. We should be embracing fiscal discipline once again. We should talk about a strong America that doesn't want to just go it alone, but can actually embrace its allies and stand up to Brutus thugs like Vladimir Putin and get back to a more traditional view of American foreign policy and leadership that's more constructive. I mean, I think there are a lot of things that the party could do. I think most Republicans would agree with what I'm saying. I just saw a poll in my old district. I think 46% of the people identified as non-MAGA Republicans or traditional Republicans, and somewhere around 40% identified as, MAGA or Trump Republicans. So there's a divide in the party, and a significant number of Republicans do want a new direction. Hey, will they vote for Donald Trump over the Democrat? Yeah. But are they happy with where we are? No. And you're seeing that in the polls. Part of the reason why Republicans are struggling in polls right now is because they're losing badly among independents, and there's erosion among a significant number of Republicans, enough to make a difference.
1: Last question for you, Charlie Dent. We do live in a weird world where Liz Cheney was kicked out of the Republican Party for voting 90% for Republicans, and John Fetterman, who votes 90% with the Democrats, is beloved by the Republicans. Explain that to me.
0: Well, I would say that's a soft support for John Fetterman among Republicans. I don't think it's beloved. I mean, yeah, it always bothered me that, we ostracize people like Liz Cheney and Adam Kinzinger, who are good, honorable people. But we've embraced, the Marjorie Taylor Greens of the world and Lauren Boberts and some of these other people who are quite extreme. Now, Fetterman, it's interesting how the Democrats, they didn't, Fetterman's been the same guy all along. The only thing that's changed is he's come out strongly for Israel. And that seems to be the issue that Democrats have turned on him. That's the issue. I mean, I'm not so sure. He was always a bit peculiar. He had his way of doing things, but he's pretty much a straight Democratic Party vote on nearly all issues, except on Israel. And now he's helping Republicans on the Iran war issue a bit. But Fetterman's not acting like a guy who's going to run again. I mean, he's certainly not going to run as a Democrat. I don't think he could run as a Republican. And who knows what he'll do. It doesn't sound like he's that into the job.
1: Yeah, but, interesting. Yeah. Charlie Dent, we got to go. Charlie Dent, former congressman from Pennsylvania. Great insight, as always. Thanks for checking in. We will hope to have you back soon. Thank you, sir.
0: Enjoyed it. Thank you, McGraw.
1: You got it. Charlie Dent, former congressman from Pennsylvania, who's good insight. Really, really good insight. Good stuff. America at Night, back in a moment.
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12: All right, we got a ton of texts the last hour or so. Let's see here. Man, I have a granddaughter that will be 13 soon. Too scary. Is Kratom sold in Canada? Yes, Kratom is sold in Canada. Eden in Naples, Florida checks in. Liberty, a really great eye-opening interview. A true PSA. Love me some McGraw on the radio. Thank you, Eden. And then, of course, we'll get to more of these excellent and very informative shows the last two nights. That's Carrie in

0: Dallas, Texas. So we got that going on. Hey, stay right there. We got lots more to get to. Greg Willard, St. Louis University Law School professor and former White House attorney, is going to join us to talk about the legal rulings today when it comes to the press and banning the press from the White House. And then Bill Clement is somewhere in this crazy mixed up world. We'll check in with him. And then, of course, we got open phones in the last hour. So don't forget the text line. Don't forget the voicemails and the phone calls. All that straight ahead. Our executive director is Alex Hinton. Our engineer tonight is Richard Good. I'm McGraw Millhaven. And this is America at Night on Westwood One.
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8: He says they made progress. I'm Lee Silicera, Fox News. President Trump's comments during tonight's state dinner to honor China's President Xi Jinping as the two talked about the two countries' economic ties.
9: This has been the foundation of commerce and mutual respect between our countries, and together we can continue to build a relationship that promotes prosperity and security for future generations.
8: During today's White House talks, the president and Xi discussed artificial intelligence, with Xi saying it needs to remain under human control. The two also talked about Ukraine and the Middle East. Israeli Prime Minister Benjamin Netanyahu addressed the UN General Assembly this afternoon, responding to claims of genocide in Gaza, saying Israel was attacked.
10: We will continue to defend our state. We will continue to win because we have no other choice.
8: And on Iran, Netanyahu said launching strikes on Tehran was one of the easiest decisions he's ever had to make. Before he spoke, a mass of delegates walked out. He denounced them, calling them moral cowards. Netanyahu came to New York City despite threats from Mayor Zoran Mamdani to have him arrested. A man wounded during the 2024 assassination attempt on President Trump in western Pennsylvania has died.
11: The ex-account for House Republicans posting, "We are deeply saddened by the passing of Jim Copenhaver, who was gravely wounded in the horrific shooting in Butler, Pennsylvania," adding Jim endured unimaginable hardship with strength and perseverance. "We join his family and loved ones in mourning his loss and praying for them during this difficult time." Copenhaver was shot in the arm and abdomen during the July 2024 rally when a gunman tried to assassinate President Trump. Rallygoer David Dutch was also injured, and Butler County firefighter Corey Comparator was killed.
8: Fox's Kristen Goodwin, the president was grazed in the ear by a bullet. 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
1: Senate Democrats are accusing the Trump administration of rolling back environmental rules as a favor to big oil companies in exchange for donations to his 2024 campaign.
2: Senators Sheldon Whitehouse and Chuck Schumer say the president told oil and gas executives at a Mar-a-Lago dinner 2 years ago that he'd roll back environmental rules if they collectively gave $1 billion to his campaign. Senate Minority Leader Schumer addressed the allegations on the Senate floor.
3: Many of the same people making these policies are profiting off them. Trump appointed numerous fossil fuel industry leaders to his administration.
2: While there's no recording of the president on this, company officials who attended the April 2024 dinner said one executive complained about spending money to lobby the Biden administration, to which the president responded, "You are all wealthy enough to raise $1 billion to return me to the White House." Jessica Rosenthal, Fox News.
1: A White House spokesperson said Democrats should reflect on their own ties to the green energy industry. New York is suing the prediction market Poly Market, calling it an unlicensed gambling operation. Prediction markets have argued states don't have the authority to govern them because they're already regulated at the federal level by the Commodity Futures Trading Commission. There's another tame reading on the job market.
4: New claims for unemployment benefits declined to 197,000 last week. It's a historically low level and the lowest since mid-July. Subdued jobless claims continue to suggest employers are not conducting wide-scale layoffs. Continuing claims for the week ending September 12th also declined to 1.71 million. Art Hogan, chief market strategist at B. Riley Wealth Management, says,
5: "We know one thing. The Fed's not going to worry about the labor market. They're going to continue to be focusing on inflation."
4: Jobless claims have remained at historically low levels despite higher energy costs and inflation that has remained above the Fed's goal of 2% for years.
1: Fox's Ginny Cassola. I'm Lisa Lacerra. This is Fox News.
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7: Daily weather watch calls for scattered showers and storms overnight, and areas of fog as well. Temperatures in the upper 50s with winds out of the east at 5 to 10. Friday, scattered showers and thunderstorms with high temperatures in the upper 60s and east winds at 5 to 10. Friday night, showers and storms with temperatures in the upper 50s. Saturday, we'll see a chance of showers, especially early in the day. Otherwise, partly sunny with highs in the mid-70s. Sunday, look for sunshine with high temperatures again in the mid-70s. Monday, a chance of showers and thunderstorms with highs reaching the lower 70s. Monday night, a slight chance of showers and storms with temperatures around 60. And for Tuesday, scattered storms with highs in the mid-60s. In the 880 Weather Center, I'm meteorologist Ray Miller. For more, check KRVN.com. Right now, it's 59.
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9: 442 McGraw, 1-844-262-4729. We go to our friends at times like this, and one of the best in the business. I've watched all the news shows for years, talking heads, the lawyers. Some are good, some are better than others. No one's better than our guy. He's Greg Willard, St. Louis University Law School professor, former White House attorney under Gerald Ford. Professor Greg Willard, welcome back to America at Night.
10: McGraw, good to be with you, my friend.
9: Let's talk about, there's two different issues with this, and let's start with the judge's ruling. The judge, apparently, who was appointed by President Trump, You give us a better sense of what he said, but basically he said he didn't say he couldn't. He just said he didn't give them a good enough reason to ban them from the White House, right?
10: A little bit of both. Let's quickly set the stage. We can put some pretty strong fence posts down, if you will, McGraw. Number one, a president has the right to have a blanket ban of the entire press corps. I'm sure many would have liked to have done that over the years. I think everyone agrees that there could be a complete exclusion of the press from the White House complex. Number two, once a president lets the press in, then that sort of triggers several constitutional rights for the press. So what we have is we are now in door number two. The presidents for decades have allowed members of the press onto the White House campus. They come with what are called hard passes. There are about 1,000 members of the press that have hard passes. What that allows them to do is to come onto the White House complex there on the North Lawn, and to come into the White House press area, not the briefing room, but the press area. What happened last Friday was President Trump revoked the hard passes of the press members from CNN, MS Now, and Politico. And what ensued then was a lawsuit, and yesterday, or early this morning, the judge ruled that now that we're in door number two, constitutional issues are triggered, due process and First Amendment, and he said under the due process clause, they were not given due process, so I am going to put in place a temporary restraining order, an injunction for 14 days, and they are allowed to continue to have a hard pass for 14 days, and then we will have another hearing. As to where we go from here, whether they get the hard pass back for a longer period or whether President Trump will be sustained, McGraw.
9: The Trump administration says the reason why he banned the 78 passes from the three news outlets was for national security reasons. But that's not what he said originally. He said he didn't like that they were writing negative things about the president and so on and so forth. Then he cited a number of things in which would have been covered even without a White House pass. And then there was a story in the Washington Post where one of the anonymous sources they used was J.D. Vance. So I mean, if he would have said like 2 months ago, hey, they reported on me changing planes in a foreign country and that was dangerous to the country and we should ban this individual reporter. Okay, he might have a couple legs to stand on. But the administration didn't really give a good enough reason. It didn't pass the smell test as to why they were banned.
10: Well, certainly at this temporary stage, and a couple of important points in there, McGraw. Number one, one of the triggers, the constitutional triggers, is when a president purports to exclude a member of the press on the basis of content, what they say, and if they are being excluded on the basis of content, that raises some pretty serious challenges under the First Amendment for the president to bar them from the White House. Secondly, and some of our listeners tonight may be aware of this, but when the White House, whether it's the president, senior officials, staff members, when they deal with the press, there's sort of a series of ground rules. There's on the record, there is off the record, and then there's this thing called deep background. And when a White House official briefs the press on deep background, the understanding is that that White House official will be anonymous. Will be an anonymous source. So what a apparently happened, and one of the grounds that the president purported to revoke these hard passes this time was that a senior administration official, as he was called, briefed the press on background. So in their reporting, they had to either say it was a senior official or an anonymous source. And some of them said anonymous sources. Well, the anonymous source reportedly is the vice president of the United States. So you bundle all that up, McGraw, and I think, unfortunately, the president said the quiet part out loud. The quiet part being, I don't like the way they're covering my presidency, and therefore I'm yanking their hard passes, as opposed to if he had come right out of the chutes, as you say, and said, look, you're reporting classified top secret SCI information, and we just can't have that, and on the basis of national security, I'm pulling your hard pass. That's not what he said, and I think in the end, McGraw, that is why I think when it's all said and done, these people will continue from these free news organizations. They will continue long term to keep their hard passes.
9: Greg Willard with St. Louis University Law School professor, also a White House attorney in the Ford administration. There's another interesting part to all of this, and that was this morning after the judge ruled, he said that these news outlets had to get their passes back immediately. And it took some time, obviously, logistics and people getting in at 7 o'clock or 8 o'clock in the morning, and they got to find the passes, and it certainly takes a little while to sort of turn back on the passes and everything else. Mm-hmm. But it seems like at one point today there was a little bit of slow walking these passes, or seemed like there was some in the ether that maybe the Trump administration was not going to adhere to the judge's rulings. What happens if the administration doesn't follow the judge's rulings?
10: Well, if they defy the rulings, now we're into the world of contempt of court. And that's a very serious line to cross. When you defy a court order, when you defy a congressional subpoena, which is an order, if a person defies that, we need look no further than Mr. Trump's senior advisor, Peter Navarro. He spent 4 months in prison, McGraw, for contempt. So I haven't heard anyone suggest that the slow walking was contumacious conduct. I was born at night, but not last night. I have no doubt that while the hard passes were certainly not being delivered figuratively by email, they were probably being delivered a little bit more like the Pony Express, shall we say? and so when I heard that, and I remember, you know, it has been 50 years ago, but we had hard passes when I worked in the White House. And even back then, it was and we did not have computers back then, but it was a laborious process. Look, you got to be careful. You're giving people a credential that allows them to walk into one of the most sensitive areas in the world. You want to make sure you do it right. So I certainly was willing to give them a little latitude this morning, and the fact that maybe it was slow walked a little bit, well, welcome to Washington, D.C., ladies and gentlemen.
9: Yeah. And, you know, it's interesting. This brings up the whole contentious situation between the press and the president. There's always been contentious, right? There's always been a rub. That's the way the game's played. Trump might have taken it to the next Trumpian level, but this is really nothing new, Greg Willard.
10: Well, that's right. Terrific point. You can go back. You can listen to some of the Nixon White House tapes and he was railing to Haldeman many times about, I don't want the Washington Post in the White House ever again. I don't want the New York Times to be allowed to go to a press briefing. Franklin Roosevelt used to get torqued off about out the press. Go all the way back to George Washington, Thomas Jefferson. There has been that tension for 47 presidencies. The reality, though, that we all have to remind ourselves whether we are Democrats, Republicans, or independents, is the angst of our presidents at the press is a good thing, because it's right there in the Constitution, not 7th, not 8th, not 9th Amendment. It's number one, McGraw. Number one, the freedom of the press. Inherent in that constitutional freedom of the press is a tension with the persons and institutions the press covers. That is a good thing. The people being covered may not like it, but let's not forget, there are tens of thousands of our fellow Americans wearing the uniform of the United States military around the world, prepared to give their lives for that Constitution and that freedom. And the fact that presidents get frustrated or angry, I get it, but that is America, that is our Constitution, and as I say, McGraw, in this 250th year of our country, that is a good thing.
9: Yeah, you know, it's interesting. You hear President Clinton talk about how he got a bad rap with the press. You hear Obama say he got vilified by the press unfairly. You hear Trump say it. You hear Bush say it. You hear Biden say it. Right there, they can't agree on much, but they can all agree that the press really gets it wrong oftentimes, don't they?
10: Well, it gets it wrong, and because
9: according to them.
10: Exactly. You took the words right out of my mouth. It's wrong as I define wrong. And but again, that's part of the genius of the framers of our Constitution. But you know, look, James Madison and John Adams and Thomas Jefferson, all of those founders and framers back then, they knew full well what the press could do. But they also knew how valuable it was to a constitutional republic. But yeah, whether it's Franklin Roosevelt or Teddy Roosevelt, you know, all the way up to President Trump in his second term, even from time to time, President Trump will get a little annoyed with Fox News. Obviously, the last few days, Fox News turned on him, and Fox News and the other networks walked out of the White House press pool. That's why the coverage of Xi Jinping's White House visit the last 24, 36 hours has been so paltry. Because in protest of the president yanking the hard passes from these three news organizations, the networks and others, including Fox News, Jackie Heinrich, who is with Fox News, she's president of the White House Correspondents Association, they went figuratively pins down with the White House press pool that would normally cover these types of events with Xi Jinping, and it shows. It shows, yeah. McGraw, on the coverage.
9: Well, yeah, and it sort of backfired on Trump, but Fox knows that the next time there's a Democrat in there and a Democrat tries to ban Fox News, CNN's going to be stand there in solidarity with Fox News, so...
10: That's right. And right now we have going on, and we're waiting for the decision from the D.C. Circuit Court of Appeals, but President Trump banned last year the Associated Press from the White House press pool because the Associated Press won't call his Gulf of America the Gulf of America instead of the Gulf of Mexico. And he said, well, okay, I'm banning you from the White House press pool. The United States Court of Appeals in D.C. has to decide whether that crosses this line of content-based discrimination under the First Amendment, or is that a national security issue, McGraw?
9: Yeah. Greg Willard, you're the best. Keep your bat phone on. We will call as needed. Thank you, sir.
10: Great to be with you, my friend. Stay safe.
9: Greg Willard, St. Louis University Law School professor, White House attorney in the Ford administration, and our dear friend and the best in the business. America at Night, back in a moment.
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0: And we didn't do that, but we have to think about doing that as it relates to AI and other things that are coming down the road here in the United States.
1: Now, 30 years later, are we too dependent on China to sort of play hardball with them?
0: I think so. I think we're too dependent, but I also think they're too dependent on us. You have to remember the good news about the two of us, we're in a Gordian knot, so we can't do that much to them. They can't do that much to us. They need our consumerism. They need our very deep, wide liquid market, and we need their
1: KRDN.
0: manufacturing prowess.
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11: Asked for credentials, included a reporter, producer, and camera crew, but they were told an hour prior to that that they could only provide coverage with a photojournalist and an audio technician and no reporter and producer. So they were going to allow the cameras in, but not the reporter or the producer in. So the cat and mouse game continues, but that's the latest on that story. All right, stay right there. Open phones next hour. We'll get to all that. Phone calls and text messages. Got a lot of text messages. Haven't looked at the voicemails yet. We'll get to that next hour. But Bill Cleveland's going to join us. Bill's on the road somewhere in this crazy mixed up world, and he's going to tell us about his road trips. That is coming up straight ahead. Stay right there. America at Night, back in a moment.
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10: Day weather watch calls for scattered showers and storms overnight, and areas of fog as well. Temperatures in the upper 50s with winds out of the east at 5 to 10. Friday, scattered showers and thunderstorms with high temperatures in the upper 60s and east winds at 5 to 10. Friday night, showers and storms with temperatures in the upper 50s. Saturday, we'll see a chance of showers, especially early in the day. Otherwise, partly sunny with highs in the mid-70s. Sunday, look for sunshine with high temperatures again in the mid-70s. Monday, a chance of showers and thunderstorms with highs reaching the lower 70s. Monday night, a slight chance of showers and storms with temperatures around 60. And for Tuesday, scattered storms with highs in the mid-60s. In the 880 Weather Center, I'm meteorologist Ray Miller. For more, check KRVN.com.
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1: All right, we'll get to text messages next hour, though it is Thursday, and that means Thursday, second hour, second half of the second hour. 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
2: Hey there. I started to nod off just a little bit, and then I heard that rock and roll music got me right back up on my seat. You're rocking out over there.
1: Are you mocking our bumper music?
2: No, I'm thanking you for giving me the jolt I needed at this time of the day.
1: All right, that's enough for you. Where are you in this crazy mixed up world?
2: I am in the wonderful town of Richmond, Indiana, which for folks who know where Indianapolis is, it's about an hour east, right off of Interstate 70, and along what's called the National Road, which I'll be honest, you know, I know a lot about Route 66. I didn't know much about the National Road, but apparently it was the first major federally funded highway in America, and they started building it in 1811. That seems pretty early, doesn't it, for a cross-country road?
1: We didn't have any cars in 1811, did we?
2: What were they doing with all that space with all the road? I don't know. For horses and buggies, I guess, but that's kind of where it started, and eventually became, I guess, all the way across the country. But that's sort of the, I don't know if I'd say claim to fame, but that's like, you know, their welcome center in town runs right along what is essentially the National Road. And I have to say this about Richmond. You know, I'm very fortunate, McGraw. I meet a lot of wonderful people all over the country. I really do, and get to hear great stories. But these were some of the nicest people I have ever met. I mean, I met a guy, his name was Jim, 80 years old, still working a few days a week there at the visitor center, sharp as a tack and just as nice as could be. They had me do a little book signing, just, you know, for an hour or so, which was very nice that they invited me. And, so yeah, I got to meet some of the locals and the folks who worked in their tourism office, and yeah, just super nice people. It makes this job worthwhile, I must admit. So shout out.
1: You're saying when you go places, people are always very nice, but in Richmond, Indiana, they're overly nice. This is like nice to the 10th degree.
2: Absolutely correct, and you know, I'm pretty good at detecting when people are faking it. I'm pretty good at knowing when people are just kind of turning on the charm because, you know, they find out I'm a travel writer. They don't want me to write anything bad about them, I guess. But these people just genuinely nice. And so if you come through town, do make sure you pop into that visitor center because you'll want to meet them. It's really, really nice folks. So some of the things that I've done here. So the first one I'll mention, because I just put a video up on my Bill on the Road YouTube page, and it'll be up on Facebook tomorrow, but I went to the oldest candy company in Indiana, and it's in a little town called Hagerstown, Indiana, which it's all part of the same county. It's a short little drive from Richmond, but this place is called Abbott Candies. It's the oldest candy company in Indiana. They have a cute little store in this little town of Hagerstown, and I went in, and not only did I tour the company and learned, you know, a little bit about them, they let me help make some of the candy, McGraw. So if you buy some candy, there's a, you know, a very small chance that you may have had something handmade by Bill Cleveland. How about that?
1: Was it like Lucille Ball?
2: Well, it's funny you say that because they had a picture of Lucille Ball up on the wall in that famous chocolate scene. But it was a little bit similar. It wasn't going quite as fast, but they had the conveyor belts and they, you know, they hand make everything, which is super cool because not a lot of places do that anymore. Right. And they had the old school equipment. And what was neat is they had an area, and you'll see this on the video, where they still make the old time caramel candy. And so they had me, I was free labor for a few minutes for them, but they have this crank, and I don't know how to describe it, but I assume it was like built in the 1800s at some point. And you crank this thing, you take out this, how do I say this, they cut these long strips, almost like a giant belt size of caramel. And then you feed it into this crank thing, and then you turn the crank, and it cuts it into pieces. And so if you go fast enough, which I didn't for like the first four or five times, you know, it all just kind of sits there, right, in a big pile in front of the machine. But if you do it correctly, like I did eventually, the little candies cut and they go whoop, they go flying off to the side onto the tray like they're supposed to. So there's a science behind all of this. But it was really fun, and they ship candy all over the country. And the best part, McGraw, and you'll see this on the video as well, they made me wear a hairnet.
1: Oh, you don't even have any hair, though.
2: Exactly. Yeah, yeah. But that made me feel good. Like there's still some hope left. So, yeah, anyway, Abbott's Candies, they were really cool. Some history. So there was a couple that lived in another little town, which is just north of Richmond, called Fountain City, and they were named Levi and Catherine Coffin. They had nothing to do with coffins. That was just their last name, Coffin. And they were part of the Underground Railroad. So they were these Quaker abolitionists, and they built this house. It's like a federal-style home that they built there in Fountain City. And you can tour it. It's on the National Historic Register of Homes. And I had never really done a lot of the Underground Railroad history or tours. You know, I read about it like everybody else, but never really did any tours. And it was absolutely fascinating. So this couple, they would provide, you know, food and clothes and shelter and transportation to people who were escaping slavery, a lot of them coming up from Kentucky. And this family, this couple, they did such a great job and were so hands-on in all of this that their house was nicknamed the Grand Central Station of the Underground Railroad.
1: Wow.
2: And, yeah, so they assisted, they think, about 100 freedom seekers a year, and like 2,000 people during the time that they had lived there. But it was fascinating. You go through the house, and they give you, you know, some information, of course, about the couple. And but what was most interesting to me is they would show like where they would hide people. And so like on the upstairs floor, that they would show these beds, which I guess the mattresses were made of like, I don't know what, like, I guess like feathers or whatever, but they, the mattresses, like, you know, you could, how do I say this? Basically, you could hide somebody underneath the mattress. And if you came along and were just kind of pushing down on the mattress, you wouldn't know any different because that's the way the mattress was, right? So they would hide them there. They had like an upstairs crawl space. They would hide people if they had to. And it was against the law in Indiana at the time to assist with somebody. Slavery was illegal in Indiana, but it was also illegal to help somebody escape slavery, you know, somebody's property at the time, you know.
1: Right.
2: And so so these people said, "Eh, the heck with that," and got some of the neighbors to do it as well. But it was absolutely fascinating. Can't recommend that enough. It's called the Coffin State Historic Site, and really very interesting.
1: Wow, the Grand Central Station of the Underground Railroad. Yeah.
2: And the other thing I didn't know about the Underground Railroad before I move on here was I didn't realize how many different pathways the Underground Railroad had. I just, you know, you always hear about Harriet Tubman and, you know, coming through Maryland or whatever. And I had no idea that there were so many different pathways getting people up out of the South and up into, I think many of them went to Canada. But, yeah, it was really fascinating. Can't recommend that enough. So back in the day, Richmond, Indiana was also home to one of the biggest piano companies, which is crazy. So it was called Star Piano Company. They started their company in 1872, and by the early 20th century, this company was producing thousands of pianos. And they sold them all over the country and around the world. It was this huge company. There's still somewhat of a footprint. It's no longer in business now. But they have this area that's kind of by a, I think they call it a gorge. And so they turned it into like a, you know, a public space, like where people can go there and meet and hang out and do events and things. But this piano company, ended up forming a music label, and it was called Jeanette Records. And I had never heard of this, but so Jeanette Records, it was founded in 1917, and it was like one of the early recording labels. And when you hear at least some of the recording artists, you're like, oh my gosh, how have I never heard of this? So Louis Armstrong, Duke Ellington, Gene Autry, and a handful of other folks. Now, some of them, to be honest, I hadn't heard of because they were big in early jazz and some blues and gospel that I didn't know much about. But the biggest claim to fame was that's where they recorded the song Stardust, you know, from the Great American Songbook.
1: Yeah.
2: Willie Nelson does a great version of it. A lot of people do, Nat King Cole or whatever. And so the recording studio is not there anymore, but what they're going to do is they're going to rebuild like a replica of the original recording studio. And it'll be right there along the river. There's a Walk of Fame, these giant records, like, I don't know how to describe them, but like these little stone structures, and this is a walkway, and you see all of these different artists that recorded there back in the day. And so, yeah, I thought that was pretty cool. It was a record company. Had you heard of that?
1: Never heard of it. Never heard of it at all. No.
2: Yeah.
1: Sounds pretty
2: Jeanette
1: amazing to be
2: records.
1: Yeah, Jeanette Records in Richmond, Indiana. Who knew that they would sign or have all those famous people come walking through?
2: Yeah, yeah, and all started because of the piano company. But yeah, like I said, I love the town. They've got a really great little downtown. One of these towns that are in the Midwest that are, you know, they're on the cusp of bringing their downtown back to life. These great old buildings, beautiful architecture. And the last thing that I'll mention, I have to mention this. So they have what's called a chocolate trail. And it's pretty cool. So you come into the visitor center, you get this little passport, and then they send you all over town and around the county, and you go into these places, and they give you essentially like free samples of chocolate. And if you go to all of the places and you get your little stamp, you come back to the visitor center, and you get a free T-shirt that says you've completed the chocolate trail. And while I was in the visitor center the other day, this group of teachers, I think there were like eight of them, school teachers, and they were on a mission to go to all of these places. And so I got to hang out with eight teachers who were out and about, away from their husbands, living it up on a little side road trip. And it was really fun to visit with them. But yeah, if you like chocolate, you have to check that out. And in Richmond, lots of cool stuff. Really cool town.
1: Okay, a couple questions for you, Bill Cleveland. How'd the book signing go? It was all right, all good, nice, well attended.
2: Yeah, well, and these teachers were there, so they were. I won't say they were giving me trouble, but they were very assertive, let's just say. And so, but they were really fun, and so they were asking me all kinds of questions about, you know, trying to stump me with presidential trivia, and the only thing that matters is they bought some books, so that was nice. You know, I'll let anybody play games if they want to buy a book or two. So yeah, that was cool. And then.

0: That is optional. It's interesting. Well, I better be careful what I say here. But yeah, I don't have any hair, and that is by design, right? So I'm a balding guy, but I do have hair if I want it to grow out. I just think it looks better just taking it all off.
1: You shave your head to hide your bald spot.
0: Well, I shave it to hide the gray hair. That's the
1: Oh,
0: reason
1: okay.
0: I
1: Okay.
0: shave.
1: All
0: But
1: right.
0: yeah, I'm still
1: All
0: not
1: right.
0: ready to admit that my hair is gray, even though it started turning gray when I was in my late 20s. Still not ready to be gray.
1: All right. A question from the text line. Somebody wants to know if you took a picture of yourself with the hairnet on, and can they see that at BillOnTheRoad.com?
0: You can go right now, look up Bill on the Road on YouTube, the very first video, the travel videos. You'll see a video of me making candy, interviewing this great guy that runs the, well, he owns it, owns the candy company. And yes, you'll see me making the candy, and you will see my hairnet. I'm
1: All
0: very
1: right.
0: proud of that
1: So
0: haircut.
1: I got a travel story for you, Bill Cleveland. So last couple of weeks we've been talking about the Stuckey's, right? Each week we've had a Stuckey story or two that we talked about. So I called up the woman who runs Stuckey's. She's the granddaughter of the original Stuckey's, and she bought the company and she's trying to revitalize it. And so I asked her to come on the show, and I taped the segment with her today, and we're going to air it
0: All
1: next
0: right.
1: week. But I'd say this is in the interview, but I'll give it to you right now. One of the reasons it started in Georgia, because that's the world capital of pecans, and one of the
0: Right.
1: reasons it was successful, and one of the reasons why it grew to the height that it did, like 370 stores before it was finally sold, and then the varying companies sort of didn't care for it, and it sort of fell into obscurity, and she bought it trying to now revitalize it. But in the 50s and 60s and 40s, Stuckey's was known for a safe bathroom for everybody, including African Americans. And so
0: How about that?
1: when they would travel, they knew, right, the underground green book, if you will, right, the
0: Yeah.
1: word on the street was African Americans, it was a safe place to go where they could go and eat food, freshen up, go to the bathroom, fill up their tanks, and not be hassled. And that they point to as one of the reasons why Stuckey's grew so fast, because it's a safe place for everyone to go to.
0: I never in a million years would have guessed that.
1: Right? Yeah.
0: But you
1: Amazing
0: know what?
1: story.
0: That makes sense, because how many of these gas station chains do you see now when you're traveling, and the billboard, what do they advertise on the billboard? Clean bathrooms.
1: Yeah, clean bathrooms, but also African Americans are driving down the street. They
0: Right.
1: don't know what they're walking into,
0: Right, of
1: and
0: course.
1: they don't they just want to go to the bathroom and get back on the road. So yeah, I thought it
0: Yeah.
1: was really very interesting. All right, good
0: That's
1: stuff.
0: interesting. I look forward to hearing that.
1: Yeah, that'll be on next week or so. BillOnTheRoad.com, his adventures in Richmond, Indiana, wearing a hairnet and making chocolate. Sounds like a pretty good video.
0: Just another day in
1: BillOnTheRoad.com.
0: the life. Yeah.
1: Bill, thanks for checking in. Have a good week. Thanks, man.
0: Okay, you too. See ya.
1: America at Night, back in a moment.
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10: 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Our executive director is said Alex Hinton. Our engineer behind the stick tonight is Richard Good. 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
17: Wrapping up high stakes meetings, I'm Sue Guzman, Fox News. President Trump touting harmony and success while hosting a White House state dinner for China's leader tonight.
18: President Trump gifting Chinese President Xi Jinping an American Eagle statue during a state dinner.
19: I'd like to raise a glass and propose a toast to President Xi, Madam Peng, and the long relationship between China and America that has bridged thousands of miles and spanned hundreds of years.
18: The Chinese leader thanking President Trump for the gracious hospitality, saying the two had a frank and in-depth exchange. President Xi adding the two nations should explore a new approach for major countries to get along well with each other. The two discussing a range of topics earlier in the day, including the Middle East and Ukraine. Kristen Goodwin, Fox News.
17: China gifting the U.S. two giant pandas. Iranian President Masoud Pezeshkian sitting for an exclusive interview with Fox's special report with Brett Baer. He's Fox's Trey Yates.
20: Iranian President Masoud Pezeshkian conceded in that interview to Fox News that ultimately the Iranian economy is suffering. And they spoke about some of the military issues and also the ongoing sanctions against Iran. But he said they will resist no matter what until the end. And when you think back to the comments that Pezeshkian made in March, he said the Iranian economy could collapse in a matter of weeks. Well, it's been months since then, heavier sanctions and a renewed naval blockade of Iranian ports. And we know that inflation is rapidly rising inside of Iran and the currency is weakening, more than 2 million Iranian rial to a single U.S. dollar.
17: And senators narrowly rejecting a war powers resolution Thursday afternoon. The vote was the 14th time the Senate sought to halt President Trump's military action in Iran. The resolution's not legally binding, but are a statement from Congress. 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
17: New York City Mayor Zohran Mamdani and Israeli Prime Minister Benjamin Netanyahu getting into a war of words on the global stage. Fox's Grinnell Scott.
1: Thursday, Prime Minister Netanyahu called Mayor Mamdani anti-Semitic during his UN General Assembly speech, but didn't stop there with accusations.
22: You praise criminals convicted of supporting Hamas. You count as friends people like Hassan Piker, who said America deserved 9/11.
1: Mamdani said in a statement Netanyahu's words are baseless lies that sanitize genocide of Palestinians, adding that is why the International Criminal Court accuses Netanyahu of crimes against humanity. Netanyahu said what Mamdani claims about Israel is why Jewish people in New York City tell him they haven't felt safe after Mamdani's election last year. Gernal Scott, Fox News.
17: A man wounded in a failed assassination attempt on President Trump at Butler, Pennsylvania at a rally in 2024 has now died. James Copenhaver had been dealing with permanent injuries and also underwent multiple surgeries, including some for bullet fragments still lodged in his body. David Dutch was also wounded in the shooting but survived, and Butler County firefighter Corey Copperatore was shot and killed that day. A Utah death row inmate's being retried for murder in the 1980s, but the state is no longer seeking the death penalty. Fox's Tom Rigotti explains.
23: 71-year-old Douglas Stuart Carter was sentenced to death in 1985 after a jury found him guilty of murdering Ava Oleson, the aunt of a former Provo police chief. No physical evidence linked him to the crime scene, but the jury convicted Carter based on a signed confession and two witnesses who claimed he had bragged about killing Oleson. The state Supreme Court last year ordered a new trial, citing misconduct by investigators, and newly analyzed DNA evidence did not match Carter's. Carter remains in custody and maintains his innocence.
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26: 8:80 weather watch calls for scattered showers and storms overnight and areas of fog as well. Temperatures in the upper 50s with winds out of the east at 5 to 10. Friday, scattered showers and thunderstorms with high temperatures in the upper 60s and east winds at 5 to 10. Friday night, showers and storms with temperatures in the upper 50s. Saturday, we'll see a chance of showers, especially early in the day. Otherwise, partly sunny with highs in the mid-70s. Sunday, look for sunshine with high temperatures again in the mid-70s. Monday, a chance of showers and thunderstorms with highs reaching the lower 70s. Monday night, a slight chance of showers and storms with temperatures around 60. And for Tuesday, scattered storms with highs in the mid-60s. In the 880 Weather Center, I'm meteorologist Ray Miller. For more, check KRVN. Right now, it's 59.
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10: I actually feel better than I sound, but man, having kids, going back to school, it's a cross we all have to bear, but I'll muddle through it. So if you feel like talking tonight, not a bad night to call up. I probably won't cut you off. I'll probably just let you go and go and go because it's a race to see what ends first, my voice or the show. 1-844-2-McGraw, 1-844-262-4729. Let's get to the headlines. Back in July of this year, President Trump held a primetime speech from the Oval Office in which he told the American people that China had hacked into our elections to the tune of 220 million voter files, including personal information. Trump said that voter data from 18 states was bought, stolen, or hacked by China. So important and so worrisome was this, that he held a primetime speech from the Oval Office. We carried it here live. Well, just a few months later, President Trump has now welcomed the Chinese Xi Jinping to the White House today for a lavish ceremony, just months after he accused his government of hacking our voter rolls. A B-2 stealth bomber flew overhead, and the military band played at the Rose Garden. They hoisted the Chinese flag as the American flag outside the Oval Office. The true leaders stood at attention, and President Trump said they had truly a great friendship. A few months ago, he was mad because he was hacking into our voter rolls. Today, apparently, they're buds. They're bros. They met for 3 hours today. Few expect the visit to produce any significant agreements. Probably the most significant thing that is going to come out of these talks is that the president of China announced that they'll be sending two pandas to the Atlanta Zoo. For those of you who are concerned, the three-course meal will be served at the White House state dinner. Semen-crusted sea bass on sour cherry confit. The guest list includes a number of high-profile American executives, including a who's who in the tech industry. Mortgage rates on a 30-year mortgage rate, the most common home loan in America, rose today to over 7%. That's about one percentage point higher than it was 7 months ago. 4 points higher than it was in early 2021. In fact, right before the war with Iran started, it was right at 6. Now it has passed 7. In August, sales of existing homes hit their lowest level in more than a year. Mm-hmm. Google says it is starting to send a refrigerator-sized satellite into orbit that will have enough computing power to answer simple AI questions. The launch will be the first major step towards the goal of establishing an AI data center in space. Yeah, but what about the water? What about all the electricity? What about the noise? Isn't that going to upset some people with the noise out in outer space? Huh. Let's see here. The Department of Homeland Security told Nevada that it had improperly allowed 185 non-citizens to register to vote. Nevada says you're wrong. All 185 non-citizens were actually citizens. So Nevada pushing back on the Department of Homeland Security. Russia has been locked out of the global financial system because of the war with Ukraine. Now one of Moscow's firms uses crypto and shell companies to power the Kremlin war machine. Another reason to embrace crypto. Moscow's using it to kill people in Ukraine. Let's see here. The use of AI by hospitals and insurers is driving up medical costs. Something to look at. See if we can get a guest to talk about that. And listen to this story. Investigators in Idaho recently solved the unknown wanderer cold case from nearly 45 years ago, concluding that it might have a connection to the 1982 Tylenol killings. We'll wait and see where that story goes. Remember that back in 1982 where people were spiking the Tylenol capsules and people died from buying Tylenol? That's why you now have all of the childproof packaging and all the plastic. And if the seal is broken, do not use. Yeah, how about that? Survivor has just started its 51st season. That's kind of a misnomer. They have like two seasons a year. So it sounds like it's been on the air for 51 years. It's only been on the air for, 25 years is still a nice run. But 51 seasons. I like that show. That's a great show. I like I'm sorry. I like Amazing Race better than Survivor. Survivor's fine, but I think Amazing Race is I haven't watched this Traitors, but I've watched American Race. Amazing Race, sorry. Amazing Race is, it's amazing. It's really high drama, really good. All right, that's a brief look at the news and headlines. 1-844-2-McGraw, 1-844-262-4729. We'll take a quick break. We'll get some text messages. We got some phone calls waiting in the wings. We love first-time callers, so if you haven't called, if you want to chime in, we have a couple lines open now. We'll bump you up to the front. Don't screen, never have, never will. And with my voice croaking through this, chances are you'll be able to say quite a bit before I cut you off. America at Night, back in a moment.
2: 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That's 844-2-McGraw.

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4: Let's go to those phones. Let's go to Sherry in Fredericksburg, Texas. Hello, Sherry. Welcome to America at Night.
5: Thank you, McGraw. Yeah, I heard something about Trump that I'd like to have validated. But first, you just said something about a White House feast to honor pandas. I mean, are the pandas invited to the feast?
4: No. The pandas were not invited to the feast. The pandas were given as a gift from China to the United States.
5: Okay.
4: And they're going to reside at the Atlanta Zoo. Yeah.
5: That's too far away from me.
4: Yeah. Yeah.
5: Oh, I have a zoo here somewhere.
4: This show is a bit of a zoo, but go ahead. Yes.
5: Okay. No. Now, I heard something about Trump, that maybe you know something about this. That Trump is asking for an oversight committee to monitor the activity of AI. And, McGraw, this is exactly what we need. Have you heard anything on that? Now, your press secretary that was on, this Greg Williams, he might have known something about it.
4: Yeah.
5: But I don't know. Have you heard anything about that? Because this is great.
4: Yeah, so President Trump has been all in on AI, right? Full steam ahead. Don't slow down. Warp speed. Let's get it done. No. That's what President Trump has been. Now, recently, this week, after all of these people have come out, the Bill Gates of the world and all the others have said that we need to slow down. President Trump announced that he wants to create some type of AI force, if you will, to monitor the technology. Now, the White House has already been sort of floated this idea of not allowing these AI companies to release these new versions unless it got signed off by the government. So we'll wait and see how they create this artificial intelligence czar, this artificial intelligence department of government, or this AI force, but we'll just have to wait and see.
5: Yeah. Well, it's good. It sounds like good news to me. And thank you so much for that.
4: You got it. Sherry, you got it. Thanks for the phone call. You got it. Have a good night. Yeah. Let's go to Robert in New Haven, Connecticut. Robert, you are on America at Night.
6: Yes. Thank you for taking my call. And just following what the girl just said.
4: Yes.
6: The lady right there, this AI stuff supposedly is all needed for, nothing. But all of a sudden they need it so they could record not just the text messages, but all the phone calls will be, like what we're talking about, will be stored. And guess who makes the phones? China.
4: Who? Oh.
6: China makes most of the phones, Apple. So they need to make...
4: China is involved with TikTok. And so they already know all of our movements. They already know what we're thinking and saying. They're already infecting our brains with TikTok and everything else.
6: Why do we need more AI? Why do we need more database than we already have? That's what puzzled me. But I have another subject to talk about.
4: Yes. Well, look, I go back and listen to the guest we had on whatever day it was, Tuesday or Wednesday, Sultan Megji. You can find it on our podcast.
6: Was he the British guy?
4: No, he was the American. And he's worked with this AI cybersecurity space for 30 years. He worked for the FDIC, he worked for the CIA, he worked for it's really, really interesting. This guy's going around. This guy's going around saying that these data centers that we're building, we don't need them anymore. The technology has already passed us by. And I asked him, not necessarily about the water or the noise, I asked him about the money. I was like, how are these money guys justifying spending this outrageous amounts of money? How are they ever going to get their money back? And
6: What is the product they're selling? Exactly.
4: He said to me, and you can go back and listen to it, and I'm just regurgitating what he said, because I'm like you. What do I know? He was saying.

0: saying, he was saying that these, he was in New York and these money guys in these banks, he said, funny you asked me that question because I'm in New York. The hedge fund guys, the money guys, the big banks, they're asking that same question today. How is this? Where's the end game here? Where does the money stop and when does the money start flowing our way? And he really thinks in the next 6 months there's going to be a huge wake-up call to these data centers. He thinks artificial artificial intelligence is going to create many more jobs than it destroys, and that's what he's not worried about. He's worried about it falling into the wrong hands, nefarious people doing terrible things. Yeah. I'm sorry
1: to interrupt you. Yeah, no, they're going to have plumbers building it, electricians, but once that's over and done with, there's going to be a ghost factory and just people working on the database center.
0: Yeah, but you know what, though? How many jobs have been already destroyed by the internet? How many jobs have been created by jobs that we never knew existed before on the internet, right? So, I mean, technology ruins some jobs and creates more jobs.
1: Yes. Yeah. And the other thing, if you don't mind, there's another caller about that new stuff.
0: Kratom.
1: Kratom. Yeah. So now, I guess they sell it here in Connecticut in convenience stores and stuff. And the people in Old Miss or whatever, those poor kids die. The families are horrible. But now, if that was, say it was fake fentanyl, and I know families, and I'm sure a lot of your listeners have families, but when does the FBI say, okay, this is a movie star, let's find out who the drug dealer was here? Oh, okay, this guy isn't famous. You know, so it seems like...
0: First of all, it's not ketamine. Ketamine is different. Kratom. Kratom. Yeah. Kratom. And just the crack staff here at the America at Night show.
1: I've heard of it.
0: Yeah. Well, that's why we had it on the show. The crack staff here at America at Night has just handed me this, that Kratom is not sold legally in Connecticut. The statewide ban officially began on March 25th of this year. They required all smoke shops, gas stations, and convenience stores to remove the inventory from their shelves. However, talking to the Missouri Attorney General, Catherine Hanaway, as I do from time to time on this, you change the chemical makeup and all of a sudden, you have to check the law in Connecticut. You make a little change and all of a sudden then it's legal again. Look, I've gotten tons of text messages on this. People saying, oh my goodness, I had no idea. And tons of people saying, basically, shut up. I need this for my chronic pain. And this is what the woman I was talking about was saying. If you now ban this, people are going to go back to opioids. People are going to go back to fentanyl. They're going to go to their drug dealer on the street corner.
1: Well, they might. Yeah. I don't know. And I got a quick joke, if you don't mind.
0: Go ahead.
1: Oh, it's actually two. The pandas that just I heard came over, were they tested for COVID? Were they tested for COVID? That's a joke. And Thomas Edison is patent electricity. What was his second patent right after that, Thomas Edison?
0: I don't know if he... Can you patent electricity?
1: Yeah, I guess he did, the theory and everything else, but his second patent was the electric meter.
0: Hey-o.
1: All right. Hey, thanks a lot. Later.
0: Robert needs a new joke writer. That is for sure. Look, here's the deal. Tony, I'd have you on, but I'm up against the bottom of the hour break, so I'm going to ask you to hold so we give you more time. Let's check in on a voicemail. Let's go with Joe from Bethel, Connecticut. Joe, what do you got for us?
2: You confessed that you got a little rattled on one of the interviews. You are only human. I think a lot more of you because you said those words. I got a little rattled. That's just human.
0: I forget which interview I was talking about. I'm sure I said it. I'm not denying I said it. I'm just curious as to which time I was rattled. That's, thank you for the phone call. I don't know which one. I wish you had told me. But yeah, no, I get, you know, I'm like everybody else. I'm, you know, I'm not Larry King and I'm not Jim Bohannon. You know, I do the best I can. Live radio, it's live. There's no second chance. There's no do-over. There's no, wait a minute, can we try that again? It's live. And you got to make split-second decisions. And sometimes you're not feeling well. Sometimes you got a cold. Sometimes you're not having a good day. Sometimes the words aren't flowing. That's real life. That's what makes it so much fun. Stay right there. Lots more to get to. 1-844-2-McGraw. 1-844-262-4729. America at Night continues after this.
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11: 880 Weather Watch calls for patchy fog into the overnight hours with showers and isolated storms too. Not much cooling as temperatures drop back in the mid-50s. We'll see cloudy skies. Temperatures really struggle to warm much into the day on Friday, high around 67 with areas of showers and storms. Patchy fog will be around with cloudy skies. Areas of showers and storms stick around Friday night, mostly cloudy to dip back to around 59. Areas of rain will continue into Saturday morning, dry after that. With more peaks of sun by afternoon, it will be warmer with a high in the mid-70s. Mostly clear heading towards Saturday night, a low around 58. Topping out around 75 again for Sunday with mostly sunny skies. Passing clouds forecast come in as we look ahead towards Sunday night with a low in the upper 50s. From the 880 Weather Center, I'm meteorologist Regina Kroll. For more, check KRVN.com. Right now, it's 59 degrees.
12: Weather. The Great Plains depends on 880 KRVN Lexington.
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1: What text messages? I can't get over Survivor surviving this long, right? Me too. 51 seasons? Who thought Survivor would be a Survivor? Here's one from Illinois. Hey, McGraw, Bill O'Reilly. Oh, I give Bill O'Reilly credit for an honest assessment of AOC. Most on the right build her up like she's some force that will destroy the country. Excuse me. Here's one from Minnesota. Tony from Montreal was rude and off the rails last night. He needs to apologize and be banned from calling. You always take his call and you always let him go on and on. Time to ban him for a few weeks. Ladies and gentlemen, Tony from Montreal, welcome to America at Night.
2: What a setup. You are too much, man. You are too much. You're unbelievable. Hey, now they love me so much they want to ban me?
1: Wow. Ban you. You know you're doing something right when they want to ban you.
2: Hey, McGraw, you must you must live by my father's credo. He said, remember one thing when I was playing hockey, he says, if they hate you or they love you, make sure they get the right spelling on the check.
1: I like to say, when I'm on your team, you love me. And when I'm against you, you hate me. And there's no greater, there's no greater compliment.
2: Well, I'll tell you one thing, man. That's a good baseball analogy, and it's a damn good one on hockey. And I'm in the city of Ottawa today, and I talked to my former coach, Mickey Goulet, who was an incredible mentor coach, and coached the Italian Olympic team, coached Ottawa University to national prowess, coached Colby College for a long time, scout in the NHL. He always told me, he said, a lot of people hate you out on the ice, but a lot of guys love you in this dressing room.
1: Yeah.
2: So kudos to my old mentor coach, and kudos to my most favorite hockey player ever, Derek Sanderson, the number one hockey player in the 70s, first millionaire, Philadelphia Blades and great Boston Bruin, passed the puck to Bobby Orr to score the game-winning goal against who? The St. Louis Blues, and beat them in four games.
1: All right, what do you got for us tonight, Tony?
2: Listen, I thought maybe, you know, to make all these guys happy that hate me and say that you let me run my mouth. Hey, I got to apologize for being Canadian and jingoistic while America can be jingoistic. Rename the entire planet in Gulf of America. So let's put it this way. Tonight I'm going to rename California. I'm going to call it McIntosh. I'm going to call Lake Erie. I'm going to call it Lake Epstein. And I'm going to call New York City, NYC, just Puck. So I'm going to take my car, set up my GPS, and go down to Puck, make a left turn, go to the left coast, and go down to McIntosh. We're going to adopt McIntosh. We'll trade you maybe a couple of islands in Lake Epstein, and we'll take California because it's already leftist, and you guys all think we're leftists up here. And whoever wants my number, even the guys in St. Louis that love me when I talk to the McGraw in the morning in St. Louis, I'm one of those big-mouth Italian boys from Canada that doesn't know his place in life, and I'm sure you guys can call me up and tell me how I should act, and I should be a good boy and kowtow to anybody that wants to take over our country. In a similar way that if we came to your country and burnt your White House like we did in 1812 and beat you in the Olympics, we don't apologize for that stuff. It's fair game, right? But we're still friends. You know, you can't get any better friends than Canadians because, you know, we send you our best hockey players, we get our teeth knocked out, and we go back into the second period.
1: Tony, God love you. Thanks for checking in, my friend.
2: Not a problem. I love you all the time. You know that.
1: There you go. Tony in Montreal. He was rude last night and off the rails. You should ban him for a couple of weeks. You should know my banned list. I only ban when you don't bring it. If you're going to call on a regular basis, you got to bring it. You got to diversity, different topics. You can't be a one-hit wonder. I don't want to live in, I heard a great line the other day. I don't want to live in a cult. I don't want to live in an echo chamber. I like different opinions, different ideas, different thoughts. I don't want to hear the same joke every night. I don't want to hear the same line every night. I like variety, spice of life. That's me. All right. Text line. Listen to this. We got a number of text messages. We were talking to that Liberty Caputo, who was a professor at Washington University. She wrote that article about kratom, and a lot of people got upset with her. She says, from Illinois, this lady's talking crazy. Kratom is behind the counter. You can't just get it next to the beef jerky. It's behind the counter. It is not accessible to anybody unless it's given to you by the person behind the counter. This lady is being hyperbolic. And you get ID'd every time you buy it like alcohol. It says it stays behind the counter. It's not next to the beef jerky. She says, I need Kratom. I stopped needing a drug dealer for my chronic pain that doctors won't prescribe painkillers to me for the long term. So this woman, uses Kratom, for her chronic pain and, is upset that, somebody's calling, to sort of regulate it. And that's exactly what the lady said when I asked her the reaction. She said a lot of people didn't know about it. We're glad that she wrote about it, but there were a lot of people reaching out to her very angry that she was talking about this. It's a real issue that we should discuss. And yeah, if you ban it, there are real world consequences, including going to the street corner and getting your fentanyl or your opioids again, right? You're getting it from a gas station. But it's also weird that, you know, people who deal cocaine end up going to jail, but people dealing synthetic grade heroin or opioids don't. It's a very, you know, weird place to be in. Part of the scourge of this opioid epidemic that has been raging in this country for 20 years. We're still trying to deal with it. 1-844-2-McGraw, 1-844-262-4729. Let's go to back to the text, back to the voicemails. Let's go to Doug in Sheboygan. Doug, you're on America at Night.
3: Last night, you showed a little singing ability. You sang Ballroom Blitz and Kung Fu Fighting. Just wanted to do some karaoke. I can see you doing some Christmas songs, Bing Crosby and Frank Sinatra. And also, I had to go and watch a video of that song, Ballroom Blitz. That was so good. What a great dance song. I think that was on maybe Dick Clark, American Bandstand. Not sure, but it seems like I remember seeing that. That was a great show, too, on Saturdays. Watch that every Saturday.
1: Yeah, Dick Clark's American Bandstand. That was a weirdly, strangely compelling show. apparently, it was on back in the 50s. Was on like after school, and then for whatever reason, it became syndicated. They put it on Saturdays. Yeah, I watched it from time to time. I also watched Danny Terrio's, was it Dance Fever? Was that what it was? And then you had Soul Train with Don Cornelius. I watched that quite a bit too as a kid. Soul Train, that was awesome. Yeah, they don't have those dance shows anymore. That's been lost to history, too. What's wrong with these kids today? Well, I guess we have Dancing with the Stars. I guess that's the next variation thereof. I also liked Name That Tune. But I am not a dancer. I am not a dancer. I am not a singer. And I am certainly lacking when it comes to music, musical trivia, music history. I found talk radio when I was in seventh grade, and I never went back. And I was raised by a bunch of women, and they loved musicals. My sisters loved musicals, and so I have, you know, when you're exposed to something, you tend to enjoy it. Growing up, I was exposed to musicals, and so I love Broadway musicals. It's funny, people love to say I'm somehow of a fancy boy because I like Broadway musicals. It's a weird connection, but whatever. A couple years ago, Neil Patrick Harris on the Tonys, the opening number, it was fantastic. And I go back to YouTube every once in a while and watch this. But Neil Patrick Harris, the opening number was Broadway's Not Just for Gays Anymore. It was hilarious. It is fantastic. One of the greatest openings of an award show ever. Broadway is not just for gays anymore. It is really very funny. But yeah, no, I'm not a singer. I don't know a lot about music. I love country. And it may be if I have a Jameson or two, I might mosey on over to the karaoke machine. Maybe. Depends on how many Jamesons I have. But a good karaoke night's fun too. 1-844-2-McGraw, 1-844-262-4729. David in Wilmington, North Carolina. David, welcome to America at Night.
4: Man, thank you for accepting my phone call, man. I appreciate it.
1: You betcha.
4: Musicals. I like Oliver.
1: Okay.
4: But you like to change the subject every once in a while. Recently, there's been a lot of coverage about suicides and stuff on the aircraft carrier and why it came back early. I was in the U.S. Navy in the early 90s, and people often did that just to get out. We had one Filipino man that put a sea bag on and jumped off the ship in port because he wanted to get out of service. That's actually a common thing, but it's just something that the United States Navy doesn't talk about. Like these people, I'm not saying these people, there's individuals that can't handle the stress of being on the ship constantly. And then it just, that's what their option is. It's like, oh, they'll act crazy just to go home or just to get kicked out. The other option is to have a kid. So if there's a woman on the ship, the woman will, I'm just, it sounds sexist, but it's true. When a ship has half female, a majority of those women will be pregnant because it just happens as they cross the Atlantic or as they cross the Pacific, because there's men and women on a tight little core, you know, in a ship for 6 weeks. So that happens. Like, and the liberal media is pushing it like, hey, you know, they're trying to, you know, that this suicide, this riot, it's a very common thing in the, and it's just often not really discussed.
1: Let me ask you this question. David, let me ask you this question. Fascinating conversation. So thank you for calling and sharing your experiences. Does it work? Did it work in the 90s when you were in the Navy and somebody jumped off a ship? Did they, were they allowed off the ship? Did they go home?
4: Yeah, they go home, and they obviously get a dishonorable discharge, but that's not, they don't care at that point. They just, a lot of times, like, they join the military because they think that, oh, I can, you know, the father was in the military, the grandfather, something, whatever reason. And then when they get in, they just, you know, they might get picked on a lot, or they might get, because they're different, or they don't like the structure, or, and a lot of times, it's because it is the military, and majority it is run by white people. I mean, I'm not being racist, but it's just the fact. There's the ones in power, you know, and officers and everything. And if you're a minority, or if you're, it doesn't matter if you're black, gay, brown, whatever, you know, you don't fit in. Like, some people just can't handle it.
1: And let me ask you this question, Dave. Give me a percentage, or give me some type of sense of how many people would try and jump off a ship and or go AWOL and or try and do some harm to themselves? What, I mean, one a week, one a month? Give me a sense of how many.
4: I don't, you know, because this was, you know, this is 35 years ago.
1: I mean, was it a regular thing? Was it a rarity?
4: It wasn't regular, but I would say at least two people a year would try to jump off the ship. But it wasn't like, you know, it, people are like, oh yeah, he couldn't hack it, you know, and it wasn't like a big deal. But of course, the internet wasn't around.

0: Well, I don't, well, I mean, I think people could argue that it was leftist media back in 1995, but whatever.
1: Yeah, but we didn't have the internet.
0: Oh yeah, so yeah, it wasn't as well known. Did these people survive the jump? Did any of them actually end up dying, or were they?
1: The one that jumped, because the United States Navy has protocol for people that jump ship, you know, and we have. I was a firefighter on the ship, so it's just like we're there to save lives. So we. You know, whether they try to commit suicide or not, we're there to save their life, you know.
0: Yeah.
1: But this man that did it while I was, he did it while we were in port. He had a full sea bag. He was a Filipino. So he should have been very successful because the Filipinos are a very tight-knit group within the United States Navy. But he just didn't fit in for whatever reason, filled up a seat bag, jumped off the ship. Now, there was another guy that did it too. But the thing is, I think that happened like twice that year, but we weren't in wartime. This was like 93. Like, it was 94. Hey, like, there was no.
0: Yeah, David, I got to go. I'm out of time. But thank you very much for your service to the country. Thank you for your candor. And stay strong. Thanks for checking in, and thanks for listening.
1: Thank you.
0: You got it. By the way, we should say that if somebody needs to talk to somebody, there's always somebody willing to talk. I just looked online. 988 is the suicide hotline and crisis lifeline. 988. It's always good to reach out to somebody if you're feeling a little blue and you want someone to help. 988 is the suicide and crisis lifeline. America at Night, back in a moment.
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7: 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That's going to do it for us. Thanks for putting up with us. As always, we'll do it again tomorrow night. So long, everybody.

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6: Dinner time in D.C. I'm Chris DeMeo, Fox News. President Trump says he and China's president made tremendous strides on issues facing the two nations, hosting the leader for a White House state dinner on Thursday night.
7: President Trump gifting Chinese President Xi Jinping an American Eagle statue.
8: May all of our people know a future of harmony, peace, and success.
7: China's president thanking President Trump for the hospitality, saying the two reached a common understanding on many issues. Adding the U.S.-China relationship stands at a new historical starting point. The two leaders discussing the Middle East, Ukraine, and artificial intelligence Thursday, with President Xi stressing the need for AI to remain under human control. They also agreed to support each other in hosting this year's Asia-Pacific Economic Cooperation Summit set for November in China and the G20 Summit set for December in Miami. Kristen Goodwin, Fox News.
6: Israeli Prime Minister Benjamin Netanyahu addressing the United Nations General Assembly on Thursday, discussing topics including the war with Iran.
9: Dozens of diplomats did not stick around to hear what the Israeli Prime Minister had to say. Netanyahu calling them out for the show of defiance and defending Israel's military action against Iran.
10: If there are any other moral cowards, devastating Iran's nuclear facilities was hard. But for me, it was one of the easiest decisions.
9: Outside the UN, the NYPD says officers arrested at least 100 protesters who were blocking traffic and refusing to disperse.
6: That's Fox's Chinley Painter. A man who was wounded during the 2024 assassination attempt of President Trump in Butler, Pennsylvania, has died. James Copenhaver was 76. A statement issued on behalf of his family didn't specify that his death was related to the injuries he suffered at the rally. 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
6: Iranian President Masoud Pezeshkian, with an exclusive interview on Fox's special report. Pezeshkian, through a translator, denied Tehran wants to build a nuclear bomb.
15: If we wanted to reach a weaponization,
16: what about moving it out of the country?
15: We would have done it.
6: Pezeshkian says his country doesn't want conflict with Washington. An energy grid upgrade is on the way in more than 20 states.
17: With energy demand soaring, driven by artificial intelligence power needs, the U.S. Energy Department now plans to spend nearly $2 billion to make existing power grids more efficient so they can produce more electricity. Energy Secretary Chris Wright calls it a quick way to lower prices and increase reliability, using fibers already in the transmission lines to, for instance, measure real-time weather conditions and steer power away from congested or overloaded paths. Opposition to AI data centers has been growing over cost and usage concerns, with construction of new power plants not able to keep up. Funding for the power grid upgrades comes from the Biden-era bipartisan infrastructure law, to be matched by funding from recipients, including utilities and state agencies. Lisa Brady, Fox News.
6: A defense company in Seattle is developing AI-guided vehicles for the military.
18: There's no set road out here. No one behind the wheel. Just a massive off-road machine with sophisticated cameras and sensors thinking its way through the valleys of central Washington. That's the leap from remote-controlled tech to fully autonomous. Overland AI, a Seattle defense tech startup, is behind it all. The company landed a nearly $20 million production contract with the Marine Corps. They tell Fox the vehicles could help bridge the last tactical mile logistics gap by automating ammunition resupply and reducing risks to warfighters. But the tech goes beyond resupplying. The machines can send back vital battlefield information, and future models could be equipped to help shoot down enemy drones.
6: Fox's Sarah Legray in North Bend, Washington. I'm Chris DeMay.
19: The 880 Weather Watch calls for patchy fog into the overnight hours with showers and isolated storms, too. Not much cooling as temperatures drop back in the mid-50s. We'll see cloudy skies. Temperatures really struggle to warm much into the day on Friday, a high around 67 with areas of showers and storms. Patchy fog will be around with cloudy skies. Areas of showers and storms stick around Friday night, mostly cloudy to dip back to around 59. Areas of rain will continue into Saturday morning, dry after that. With more peaks of sun by afternoon, it will be warmer with a high in the mid-70s. Mostly clear heading towards Saturday night, a low around 58. Topping out around 75 again for Sunday with mostly sunny skies. Passing clouds forecast come in as we look ahead towards Sunday night with a low in the upper 50s. From the 880 Weather Center, I'm meteorologist Regina Kroll. For more, check KRVN.com. Right now, it's 59 degrees.
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0: This is Lee Habib, and this is Our American Stories, the show where America is the star and the American people. Up next, a story from our True Diversity series, sponsored by the great folks at the Philanthropy Roundtable, the leading association for charitable giving in America. Their True Diversity campaign is a clarion call for valuing all of us as the unique individuals that we are. Today we meet Mike Gonzalez, a member of their campaign and a senior fellow at the Heritage Foundation. He was born in Cuba. Here's his family story.
1: I have a photo of my great-grandparents in my study, taken in 1921, and this is my only set of Cuban great-grandparents. And they were really the Cuban establishment. They went back to the first Spanish ships to arrive in Cuba in 1511. My great-grandfather was elected to the first Havana City Council in 1905 after the war with Spain and the U.S. Intervention. And none of their descendants are Cuban. All of the descendants are here in the United States, and they're all one-fourth Cuban, one-half Cuban, one-eighth Cuban. They have disappeared as a Cuban family. This is a very Cuban establishment family that has given their offspring to the United States, and they're all happy Americans. In a way, that is a success story. That's a very good story. But it also means that has been lost. Cuba, the reason why I talk about this is that you had what can only be described as cultural genocide. A friend of mine in New York 2 weeks ago described it this way. He said, if you walk along the streets of Havana and you point to a beautiful building, you can be assured that the architect who drew the plans, the lawyer who worked on the plans, the family who bought the house, and the doctors of the family have all fled. They're all here in the United States. It's the same story as my great-grandparents. They all got Cameron Diaz. They're all one quarter Cuban and one half Cuban, and all the people who made Cuba left, and so Cuba has become this unrecognizable place to me. I mean, I'd never been back. I left 50 years ago, and I doubt I'll ever go back. My grandfather was a politician, a lawyer, and a journalist. He was an essay writer who was very anti-Batista, fought against Batista for decades. Batista was a fixture of Cuban politics from the 1930s to 1958. Batista was elected president, freely elected, in 1940, and then he had a coup d'etat in 1952. My grandfather, who died in 1954, was a man who fought against him, had to flee to the countryside several times. My father would tell me these stories. I never met him. And hide in the countryside so he wouldn't be taken away. Batista sent policemen to my house, in which my grandmother would open the drawers and show them boxes of soap, saying, "Because you can see all I have here is soap." But inside those boxes of soap, there was ammunition. And then you had my father, who was anti-Batista as well, and was thrown into prison. My father taught law at university, and when Castro declared himself as a communist, Castro had always denied that he was a communist. Well, he was a rebel. My parents knew Castro. My mom and dad met in law school, and they met Castro in law school. Castro was a lawyer. And when Castro declared himself a communist after the revolution had succeeded, my father quit his chair position as a law professor at the university, and they sent armed a delegation with weapons to my house to try to, quote-unquote, convince my dad to go back to university, and he was very resolute. He said, well, in a country where there's communism, there's no law for me to teach here. So that was it. Was penalized, but he was not able to get a proper diet. He was diabetic. The other day he died, the equipment that might have saved his life was being used on a Soviet officer by the hospital. The hospital only had one machine, you know, I was young then. I was 11 years old. We had a farm that the government took away, and it was used as a, it was a very nice place. My aunts were married there, and it was used as a place to entertain Soviet generals for a time after they took it away from us. But I think the loss that I think I'd like to emphasize is not just the material possessions, it's the cultural genocide aspect of things. Communism must always destroy what comes before it. In the case of Pol Pot in Cambodia, he actually declared the year when he entered Phnom Penh as year one. The Bolsheviks hated everything that was Russian and destroyed it. The Cultural Revolution hated everything that was Chinese and sought out to destroy it. When I lived in Hong Kong, for example, we used to go and shop in Hollywood Road. Hollywood Road is the street in Hong Kong where all the antiques are sold. And you would come across a lot of furniture where people had been painted on furniture in dressers or and the faces in many of these pieces of furniture have been erased. And the reason for that is that the Red Guard entered people's homes and erased the faces of people, even on furniture. That's to what degree communism must exterminate whatever culture precedes it. So what happened in Cuba is what happened in many other countries that have had this great tragedy of communism. That's what can happen here.
0: And what a story you're hearing from Mike Gonzalez. Communism must always destroy what comes before it, he said. Also, his grandfather quit the law because under communism, there is no law. When we come back, more from Mike Gonzalez, a part of our True Diversity series brought to us by the Philanthropy Roundtable here on Our American Stories. 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
0: And we continue with Our American Stories and with Mike Gonzalez's story as part of our True Diversity series. As a kid, Mike was fortunate to escape communist Cuba, first to Spain and later to America. He now brings us back to his day of escape.
1: It happened over 50 years ago, but I don't think I will ever forget it. We were woken up early, dressed, put a tie on and a jacket. Even though I was 12, one got dressed to go on airplanes in those days. Even though it was my first airplane flight, I wore a jacket and a tie. We said goodbye to the grandmother who had raised me, who never to see her again. The woman who gave me a glass of milk every night, who woke me up every day, who practiced verbal conjugations with me. And I said goodbye to her, never to see her again. Then we drove over to see my mother's parents, who were in tears, in absolute tears, as they said goodbye to her, even though she was going to Spain, their land of origin. And I couldn't understand why my mother and her parents were crying. To me, it was the happiest day of my life. And it was the happiest day of my life. Well, barring my wedding, and the birth of my three children, of course. But it was a very happy day of my life. So I couldn't really understand why there were so, there was such consternation. And then we got to the airport, and we were all there, held up in a room, and my mother whispered in my ear, when we start walking towards the plane, if the authorities call me back, you and your sister Lucy run to the plane. And you get on the plane. The plane is an Iberian airplane. It belongs to the Kingdom of Spain. And you ask for asylum. Don't turn back. Don't look at me. Just run as fast as you can and get on that plane. I don't like to discuss these things. They're hard. They're hard memories. I don't enjoy you talking about them in the least. I arrived in Spain at the age of 12. A few months after the death of my father. And I really realized then what shelves were for. And in stores, I saw shelves with actual merchandise. I had never, ever seen that. No, I lie. I had seen it once before in Cuba in a photo my father showed me. And I was shocked to see cans of food and sacks of flour in the shelves of the store, because I never saw that in Cuba. Never, ever. When meat would arrive at the butchers, every person, every adult left the house to go line up to get whatever. And if you were the last one to line up, then you could only get ground beef and have to eat picadillo, because everything else was gone. It depends where you were in line. There were lines everywhere. The only thing communists produce, they never produce bread. They only produce bread lines. And I remember my mother, when we arrived in Spain and we're working on, by the way, let's not forget that Spain at this time in 1972 is itself a poor country. And yet it was like pure heaven compared to Cuba. And I remember pointing to this very strange fruit and asking the store owner what it was. And my mother breaks into tears and she asks the store owner, can I hold it? And he lets me hold it. And my mother was crying because it was a pineapple. And it had been produced in Cuba, obviously, because Cuba is a tropical island before. And I had never in my life seen a pineapple, nor did I have any idea of what one looked like at the age of 12. So that gives you some idea of the kind of poverty that communism produces. But it's again, the real impoverishment that communism causes is a spiritual impoverishment and a cultural impoverishment. That is the one that really is the worst. You know, the idea that there cannot be any God, that there cannot be God because that takes away a place where Castro or the Communist Party should be in your heart. One thing that God gives you is hope. God gives you hope. And communists don't want you to have hope. Marxists don't want you to have hope. Because it's only when you're hopeless that you will launch the revolution they desire. They want you to feel completely bereft of any feeling that your situation will improve. So they will, they really do go after God for that reason. That again runs against human nature. One thing we do know about human nature is that we all have religion. You can arrive at an unknown island today, and the only thing you will know for sure is that they have music and religion. So I think the empty shelves in the cultural marketplace are much more searing to the human condition, to man, than the empty shelves of the bodega. Look, I came to America in 1974, and I landed in Queens, New York. And everybody, Queens, New York, the neighborhood where I lived, was really you had a multitude of people, mostly of European ancestry, but people didn't think of themselves that way. They were either Irish, an Italian, or Polish, or Cuban, or Puerto Rican. And by the way, there was a name, usually a bad name. So everybody was something. It was a bad term associated with all these groups. Everybody. Everybody was something. We have vastly improved on that. That is no longer really the case. And I think that's a vast improvement from the America that I arrived in, and that we don't put up with racial epithets. We don't think they're funny. We don't think they're part of polite society. And I think that that has been a very, very good thing that has happened in this country. But now what we have over the last 20 or at least 10 years what we did in the last quarter of the 20th century was try to de-racialize ourselves. And I think we succeeded with that. But now we're re-racializing. We're going back to thinking that a person is his race. But there's a word for this. It's called essentialism. Essentialism means that we are our race. You represent whatever national origin you are, or I come from very different ancestors. I come from ancestors who were Cuban. I come from ancestors who were Spanish. I come from wealthy people. I come from poor people. I come from the Lord of the Manor. I come from the serfs. And I am who I am, not only because of that DNA, but also because of the things that I have done, the outcomes of the decisions that I have made since I became an adult, and even as a teenager. If you make better decisions overall than bad decisions, you're going to have a good shot in life. But has nothing to do with DNA, has nothing to do with race. Any scheme, whether it's charitable or government or educational, that is based on race, that is based on the idea that people are ambassadors and spokesmen for their race, is going to fail and fail miserably because it is not true. We have to save America from this. We only look at the lessons of what happened in Cuba, what happened in China, what happened in Cambodia. in order that we can save what we have here, the land of the free.
0: And you've been listening to Mike Gonzalez share with you his story. And my goodness, what a story he told here. A special thanks to the folks at the Philanthropy Roundtable. This is a part of our True Diversity series. Communists don't produce bread. They produce bread lines. And he went on to emphasize, Mike, that it's not just material poverty, but worse is the spiritual poverty that communism demands. There can't be God because Castro has to be in your heart, he said. God gives you hope. Communists don't want you to feel hope. Mike Gonzalez's story, the story of so many refugees from Cuba, Eastern Bloc countries, and countries around the world, here on Our American Stories. 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
12: The 880 Weather Watch calls for patchy fog into the overnight hours with showers and isolated storms too. Not much cooling as temperatures drop back in the mid-50s. We'll see cloudy skies. Temperatures really struggle to warm much into the day on Friday, high around 67 with areas of showers and storms. Patchy fog will be around with cloudy skies. Areas of showers and storms stick around Friday night, mostly cloudy to dip back to around 59. Areas of rain will continue into Saturday morning, dry after that. With more peaks of sun by afternoon, it will be warmer with a high in the mid-70s. Mostly clear heading towards Saturday night, a low around 58. Topping out around 75 again for Sunday with mostly sunny skies. Passing clouds forecast come in as we look ahead towards Sunday night with a low in the upper 50s. From the 880 Weather Center, I'm meteorologist Regina Kroll. For more, check KRVN.com. Right now, it's 59 degrees.
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0: And we continue with Our American Stories. Greg Laurie is the founder and senior pastor of Harvest Christian Fellowship, one of the largest and most influential churches in America. He's also authored two memoirs, one called Lost Boy, and the other, which was turned into a wildly successful movie, Jesus Revolution. Here he is to share two stories, one that took place in a bathroom, and the other with a man who counseled 11 American presidents, the Pope, and dozens of world leaders. Here's Greg Laurie.
18: Well, the Bible says, go into all the world and preach the gospel. And I guess that includes bathrooms. Let me explain. So one day I'm in a department store and I need to go to the restroom. So I go into this restroom. I take my seat in the little stall, and I hear someone clear their throat in the stall next to me. And then suddenly I hear a voice say, hi. I'm thinking, hi. I don't talk to people in bathrooms. When I go into a restroom, I want to do what I'm there to do and get out of there. I've never understood why women all go to a bathroom together. You know, you'll be in a restaurant and one will say, I'm going to the restroom. Who wants to go with me? And they all go together. Guys would never do that. You know, if we see another guy in the restroom and we know, hey, how's it going? Whatever. Let's just get out of here, right? So I'm in this stall. The guy says hi to me. And my high back was not friendly. I said, hi. Like, what are you talking to me for? A moment goes by and he says, are you supposed to meet me here? I'm thinking, what on earth is going on here? This is not good. I said, no, I'm not. And he went, oh, he sounded disappointed. And I said, well, now I'm curious. Like, what's going on? Like, well, who are you supposed to, what's going on here? And he goes, oh, I was going to buy some drugs. Oh. And then the thought occurs to me. Should I share the gospel with him? Will God even bless it if I talk about Jesus in a bathroom stall? Is this even a good idea? And I thought, why not? And I said, hey, man, I have something better than drugs for you. He goes, really? What? I said, a personal relationship with God through Jesus Christ. He says, oh, I already tried that. You already tried that? Really? Well, did you pray and ask Christ to come into your life? Yes, I did. Did you find a church to go to? Yes, I did. If you don't mind me asking, where did you go to church? Again, remember, we're in two stalls next to each other. We haven't seen each other yet. We're having this conversation. Where did you go to church? I asked. He said, Harvest Christian Fellowship. Well, that's the church I pastor. I said, really? Do you know who I am? He said, no. I said, I'm Greg Laurie, the pastor of Harvest Christian Fellowship. A moment goes by and he says, oh my God. I said, buddy, God must really love you to send your pastor to you when you're trying to make a drug buy. I said, you need to get right with God. And I said, I want to talk to you, but I'm tired of doing it in this bathroom stall. I'll be waiting for you outside. Well, he was the easy guy to spot. He had a guilty look in his face. He came out of the bathroom and we prayed, as I recall, next to where they sold socks. And he made a recommitment to follow the Lord. So, you know, you never know when an opportunity will come to talk about your faith. And so I always try to be open to the leading of the Holy Spirit. You know, the Bible says, be on duty at all times, which takes on a whole new meaning when you apply it to a bathroom. right? But be on duty at all times. Always be ready to share your faith, giving an answer to the person who asks you. So this is one of those unusual experiences when God used me in a bathroom.
14: In Revelation 3:20, the scripture says, "Behold, I stand at the door and knock. If any man hear my voice and open the door, I will come into him and will sup with him and he with me." Knocking at the door of the church, knocking at the door of your family, knocking at your door. Why doesn't he just push the door open and come in and save me? He never interferes with your will. You have a will of your own. That's the way he made you. He made you in his image. You can reject him. You can go to your grave rejecting Christ, and there's nothing God can do about it. He'll do everything in his power to warn you. He'll do everything in his power to bring incidents across your path to stop you. But he won't trespass on your will.
18: So one night we were in Portland, Oregon, and the place was packed, and it was almost revival like what was happening that night. I also remember it really rained hard that night. And so we're leaving the platform. I'm walking with Billy. We're headed to the car, and there's a crowd of people, and the ushers are kind of holding them back, and people are just in awe. This is Billy Graham walking by. It's like Moses was walking among them, and they're calling out, "Billy, Billy," and I'm walking right behind him. And so we get in the car, and we're driving out. His longtime associate, T.W. Wilson, is driving. I'm sitting shotgun in the front. Franklin and his father are in the back seat. And so I decided to compliment Billy, and I turned around and said, "Billy, that was a great sermon you gave tonight." And he just looked back at me and said, "Well, it's just gospel." And I thought, well, okay, I knew that, but I just wanted to compliment him. And so I thought about it for a moment. Then I turned back around and I said, "Well, Billy, I love the point where you said Christ can resensitize your conscience." And Billy said, "Well, he can." I thought, okay, fine. So I guess he doesn't want to be complimented. But I was learning something about ministry, which is you do your job, you deliver your message, you commit it to the Lord, and you move on. Sometimes people want to talk about, "Oh, what a great night. Oh, it was great when I said this or that happened," or whatever. Billy just had already moved on. And so we went back to our hotel, and he disappeared in the back room and came back out wearing his pajamas and dress shoes. I think he left his little bedroom slippers at home. And all around him were just guys he had known for years. They were telling old stories, laughing. And someone had given us these roast beef sandwiches at the crusade, which were hot when we originally got them, but now they're cold. And we're sitting around eating cold roast beef sandwiches. And I discovered, okay, this is really important. You know, you don't take yourself too seriously. You take your message very seriously, but this is about giving glory to God. And I learned that from my own ministry. When we did ministry, it's like, after I'm done preaching, I'm done preaching. And I'll just hang out with my family or maybe my grandkids, and I return to normal. See, a new tradition we've had for the last few years after Crusade is we go to In-N-Out Burger, which is a popular burger place here in California, because I first of all, the food's really good. But it's just kind of like, hey, thank God for what he did. But, you know, it's the Lord that's doing it. And the more time I spent with Billy, the more I realized what a genuinely humble man he was. And when you would ask Billy to tell you stories about the famous people he had met, he told you something, but he didn't tell you very much. In fact, when you were with Billy, he would always ask you about yourself. "Tell me about yourself. You know, I want to know more about you." And I learned a lot just watching him. You know, some things are caught, other things are taught. And I caught a lot of things hanging around Billy.
19: And a terrific job, as always, by our own Greg Hengler on the production and editing. And a special thanks to Greg Laurie, who's the founder and senior pastor of Harvest Christian Fellowship. And two terrific stories. One about just having opportunities handed to you, if you're a believer, handed to you in a bathroom of all places. And my goodness, what a thing to hear as a pastor of your own church, that somebody going to your church is trying to score drugs, and he took this opportunity to bring him back home to God. And then that story about Billy Graham And Graham just not looking for the compliments, not wanting the compliments. In the end, giving the glory to God, as Greg Laurie said. Some things are taught, other things are caught. I learned a lot hanging with Billy Graham. Pastor Greg Laurie with two stories about his faith, adventures in his faith, here on Our American Stories.
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0: This is Our American Stories, and we tell stories about everything here on this show. Our next story comes to us from a man who is simply known as the History Guy. His videos are watched by hundreds of thousands of people of all ages on YouTube. The History Guy is also heard here at Our American Stories. The June 4th, 1974 night game between the Texas Rangers and the Cleveland Indians was one for the record books. Trouble was a brewing. The bleachers were loaded, and there was a distinct buzz in the air. Here's the History Guy with that story of the 10-cent beer night riot.
3: 1974 was a depressing news year in the United States. President Richard Nixon was embroiled in the Watergate scandal, which would eventually force him to resign in November, the first U.S. president to do so. The United States economy was in a deep recession, the result of double-digit inflation and the ongoing energy crisis. Patricia Hearst, the granddaughter of publishing magnate William Randolph Hearst, was kidnapped in February and by April had claimed that she had joined her captor's cause, leading to nightly news stories. And on June 4th, in the event that perhaps best defined the trying times of the day, beer was too cheap in Cleveland, Ohio. It is history that deserves to be remembered. It was Tuesday, June 4th, and the Texas Rangers were playing a night game at Cleveland Stadium, the first of a three-game series. When configured for baseball, the stadium seated 74,400 fans, making it the largest in professional baseball in 1974. But Cleveland was a struggling city. Noted for its river pollution, the Cuyahoga River through the city was famous for literally catching fire. One such fire in 1969 had caught the attention of the nation via Time magazine, prompting the creation of the Environmental Protection Agency. The Cleveland area had been a flashpoint for anti-Vietnam War sentiment after shootings by the National Guard at nearby Kent State University in 1970. The city was in financial difficulty. Crime was on the rise. In 1962, there had been 59 murders in Cleveland. In 1972, there were 333. The city had a difficult reputation, and people were leaving in droves. The city lost roughly 177,000 inhabitants between 1970 and 1980. And the Cleveland Indians simply weren't very good. They'd finished at the bottom of the American League East in 1973 and weren't doing much better in 1974. Commentator Paul Jackson of ESPN said of them, "The 74 Indians were a smorgasbord of mediocre and forgettable talent, playing in an open-air mausoleum." It had become difficult to fill the massive 74,400-seat stadium. On May 13th, a mere 4,234 had showed up on a chilly night for a game against Boston. On average, 85% of the stadium's tickets went unsold. But the game against Texas

0: There was a limit of 6 beers per purchase, but no limit on the number of purchases made during the game. Bud Tucker, a columnist for the Independent Press Telegram of Long Beach, California, quipped, "As a Frenchman is inspired by fine wine, or a Russian by classic vodka, so does a Clevelander react to 10-cent beer." The late Tim Russert, known for being the longtime moderator of the show Meet the Press, was 24 at the time and attended the game. In a statement that perhaps defined much of the crowd that night, he said, "I had $2 in my pocket. You do the math." Perhaps there was more going on that night than cheap beer. It was particularly hot and muggy. The June date caught the college-age crowd just as they were coming home for summer, and as Anthony Kastrovitz of MLB.com noted in 2014, it was a full moon that night. In fact, witnesses note that much of the crowd seemed to have not waited for the cheap beer, and many seemed to have arrived already drunk or high. And for some reason, they also showed up with their pockets stuffed with firecrackers. The crowd started throwing them before the game even started, and they continued throughout. The rowdiness may have had something to do with the team's last meeting a week earlier, on May 29th in Arlington, which had had a bench-emptying brawl during the 8th inning of what would be a Rangers 3-0 victory. Rangers fans had thrown beer and food at the Indians team as they were returning to the dugout. The Indians were furious. Catcher Dave Duncan had to be restrained to keep him from going into the stands to brawl with the crowd. Indian second baseman Jay Brohammer, who had been at the bottom of the pile, promised revenge. Rangers manager Billy Martin added to the fuel. After the game, a Cleveland reporter asked him if he was afraid of fans retaliating in Cleveland. He responded, "Nah, they don't have enough fans to worry about." Cleveland media kept the city riled over the course of the next week. Brohammer was quoted as saying that he had cooled down and wasn't looking for a fight. Instead, he hoped to get revenge by winning all 3 games of the upcoming series. The Cleveland fans, on the other hand, might have been making plans of their own. Texas quickly took the lead in the 2nd inning after a home run by outfielder Tom Greve. But a buzz was in the air, or rather, in the crowd. At the end of the 2nd inning, a woman hopped the fence, ran over to the Indians on deck circle, ripped off her shirt, baring her breast to the raucous approval of the crowd, and then tried to kiss the umpire. Amazingly, it wasn't the weirdest thing that would happen that night, nor the only act of exhibitionism. The fun was not all good-natured. Not only was the crowd throwing firecrackers and keeping the grounds crew busy throwing garbage onto the field, but when Rangers pitcher Fergie Jenkins got hit in the stomach with a line drive, the crowd started chanting, "Hit him again!" Meanwhile, the beer kept flowing. Unable to keep up, the vendors reportedly gave up trying to check IDs and started filling up whatever container was handed to them.
1: This has been a night of blatant stupidity.
0: 19-year-old fan Terry Yurkic recalled, "I had a big Dog and Suds mug, maybe 32 ounces. Looked like a mini keg." Another witness said that as the crowd, which he described as notably younger and longer-haired than usual, grew progressively more drunk, there was some antics every half inning or so. Young fans ran onto the field and dodged security. When Greve hit a 2nd home run in the 4th, extending the Rangers' lead to 5-1, a naked man ran onto the field and slid into 2nd base.
1: Now there's another group of morons running around in the outfield.
0: In the 5th inning, a father-son team jumped onto the field and boomed the crowd. Another streaker ran across the field carrying his clothes with him, but still wearing his left sock. As he approached the fence, he threw his clothes over, planning his escape. The crowd could see what he could not. A Cleveland police officer was on the other side of the fence, catching both the clothes and the, offender. The game had to be halted in the 6th, as the crowd was throwing firecrackers into the bullpen. Umpire Nestor Shylak cleared the bullpen, but was trying to let play continue. Fans were no longer just throwing beer and firecrackers, but also rocks, batteries, and any part of the stadium that wasn't bolted down. A group of fans started trying to tug the padding off the left field wall, drawing the grounds crew away from picking up the growing pile of trash that was landing on the field. Despite the antics, the game continued, and Cleveland managed to tie the game at 5-all in the bottom of the 9th, with 2 out and the winning run on 2nd. But then 19-year-old Terry Yurkic, the fan with the Dogs and Suds mug, decided that he wanted a souvenir. It was not a good decision. He jumped the fence, ran up behind Texas outfielder Jeff Burrows, and grabbed his hat. There's some controversy regarding what happened next. According to Yurkic, Burrows kicked him. But because of the slope of the diamond from the Rangers' dugout, all Billy Martin could see was Burrows' legs, and it looked like he'd been knocked down. More fans were climbing onto the field, and Martin thought, "Jeff was out there all by himself. I saw knives and other things. We just couldn't let our teammate get beat up." He ordered his team onto the field, carrying bats to protect Burrows. It was not a good decision. Seeing the Rangers leave the dugout sparked the already riled and inebriated mob. Fans stormed the field, greatly outnumbering the players.
1: Now it's a

0: on the field.
1: Munt recalled, "Now I know how the people of the Alamo felt." The crowd was carrying knives, chains, clubs made from stadium seats. Stadium security was overwhelmed, although it's hard to see what they could have done in any case, and no one had considered asking for a greater police presence. Seeing the melee and Rangers players being injured, Aspromonte ordered the Indians onto the field.
2: Hargrove has got some kid on the ground, and he is really administering a beating.
3: That fella came up and hit him from behind is what happened.
1: The two teams who have been fighting each other so recently made common cause against the mob.
2: This is absolute tragedy. I have never seen anything as disgusting as this.
3: I haven't either.
1: Outnumbered, they fought their way back to the dugouts and retreated into the locker rooms behind locked doors. Shylock, bleeding from a cut on his head from a thrown bottle, called the game as soon as the players made it inside. He said he didn't do it earlier for fear it would spark retaliation against the players. The game was called a forfeit, going into the record books as a 9-0 loss for the Indians. Fans kept rioting, stealing everything they could take, including, literally, stealing the stadium's bases. So really, the organist played Take Me Out to the Ball Game. Director of Stadium Operations Dan Zerbe ordered the lights shut off, and the Cleveland police arrived and restored order.
4: They turned the lights out. Everybody's gone except for 15 teenagers standing on top of the Rangers dugout, chanting for the Rangers to come out and fight. And so I went up there and asked them, what are you trying to prove? Because the Rangers are gone. So some kid behind another one reaches out and punches me right in the jaw. He didn't even stagger me. He hit like a girl.
1: Despite the apparent violence, there were no serious injuries and less than a dozen arrests. Area hospitals reported 7 people treated and released. 10-cent beer night perhaps summed up well in a dismal decade for Cleveland and their baseball team. The prospects for both would eventually improve, but not really until the 1990s.
5: And you've been listening to the History Guy tell, well, just a great American story. Not a good one, but boy, a great one. And my goodness, I love what Tim Russert, the former host of Meet the Press, said. I had $2 in my pocket. You do the math. The story of the 10-cent beer night riot in Cleveland, here on Our American Stories. 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
10: He says progress was made. I'm Sue Guzman, Fox News. President Trump hosting Chinese President Xi Jinping at the White House Thursday. The two leaders had discussions about a number of topics.
11: Pointed and incremental progress is apparently being made. Treasury Secretary Scott Bessin says the trade detente between the world's two largest economies will now run through the 10th of January, even as the presidents continue to tackle trade, critical minerals, Taiwan, Iran, and, of course, AI. The U.S. also said to be proposing a direct AI hotline for national security threats. Also, a bit of tech diplomacy over dinner with a guest list, including Sam Altman, Tim Cook, Mark Zuckerberg, Jeff Bezos, and the Thomas Edison of our time, Elon Musk.
10: Fox's Kevin Cork. Israeli Prime Minister Benjamin Netanyahu addressing the United Nations General Assembly Thursday. Fox's Chandley Painter telling us the Prime Minister's speech was met by protests and some skepticism.
12: Dozens of diplomats did not stick around to hear what the Israeli Prime Minister had to say. Netanyahu calling them out for the show of defiance and defending Israel's military action against Iran.
13: If there are any other moral cowards, devastating Iran's nuclear facilities was hard. But for me, it was one of the easiest decisions.
12: Outside the UN, the NYPD says officers arrested at least 100 protesters who were blocking traffic and refusing to disperse.
10: And senators narrowly rejecting a war powers resolution on Thursday afternoon. The vote was the 14th time the Senate sought to halt President Trump's military action in Iran. And millions of people from Virginia to Massachusetts in the path of a nor'easter, the worst expected over the weekend with 50 to 60 mile an hour wind gusts, heavy rain and coastal flooding. NOLO's grown into a hurricane meantime in the Pacific, taking aim at Hawaii. 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
16: Temperatures being 30 degrees above average.
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10: A man wounded in a failed assassination attempt on President Trump at a Butler, Pennsylvania rally in 2024 has died. James Copenhaver had been dealing with permanent injuries and had undergone multiple surgeries, including some for bullet fragments still lodged in his body. More than 2,500 people could miss out on money from the Flint water crisis settlement if they don't submit the necessary paperwork by an October 8th deadline.
17: The court says it's missing necessary signatures from some adults who were minors when their paperwork was submitted. Some claims are also missing Social Security numbers. The more than $620 million settlement was approved in March of 2022 after a public health emergency that began in April of 2014 when the city of Flint, Michigan switched its drinking water source from Detroit's system to the Flint River to cut costs. But that switch caused water distribution pipes to corrode, leaching lead and other contaminants into Flint's municipal drinking water. Paul Stevens, Fox News.
10: A Utah death row inmate is being retried for murder in the 1980s, but the state is no longer seeking the death penalty.
18: 71-year-old Douglas Dort Carter was sentenced to death in 1985 after a jury found him guilty of murdering Ava Oleson, the aunt of a former Provo police chief. No physical evidence linked him to the crime scene, But the jury convicted Carter based on a signed confession and two witnesses who claimed he had bragged about killing Oleson. The state Supreme Court last year ordered a new trial, citing misconduct by investigators, and newly analyzed DNA evidence did not match Carter's. Carter remains in custody and maintains his innocence. Tom Rigotti, Fox News.
10: New York is suing the prediction market Poly Market, calling it an unlicensed gambling operation. Prediction markets have argued that states don't have the authority to govern them because they're already regulated at the federal level by the Commodities Futures Trading Commission. I'm Sue Guzman. This is Fox News.
19: 880 Weather Watch calls for patchy fog into the overnight hours with showers and isolated storms, too. Not much cooling as temperatures drop back in the mid-50s. We'll see cloudy skies. Temperatures really struggle to warm much into the day on Friday, high around 67 with areas of showers and storms. Patchy fog will be around with cloudy skies. Areas of showers and storms stick around Friday night, mostly cloudy to dip back to around 59. Areas of rain will continue into Saturday morning, dry after that. With more peaks of sun by afternoon, it will be warmer with a high in the mid-70s. Mostly clear heading towards Saturday night, a low around 58. Topping out around 75 again for Sunday with mostly sunny skies. Passing clouds forecast come in as we look ahead towards Sunday night with a low in the upper 50s. From the 880 Weather Center, I'm meteorologist Regina Kroll. For more, check KRVN.com. Right now, it's 59 degrees.
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0: This is Lee Habib, and this is Our American Stories, the show where America is the star and the American people, coming to you from the city where the West begins, Fort Worth, Texas. Up next, the story of Wally Amos, the man behind one of America's most recognizable cookie brands. Here to tell the story is his daughter, Sarah. Take it away.
1: My dad was born in 1936 in Tallahassee, Florida. Both of his parents barely knew how to read until they were adults. His mother was a domestic worker. His father was on the janitorial staff at a company. And essentially, he was born as a poor black kid in segregated Tallahassee, Florida, which, you know, was a time and a place in which, to be blunt, his life was not valued as being worth much. And I think if you had asked a lot of people at the time what would Wallace Amos amount to, most of the people at the time would have expected very little, or certainly not the levels of success and fame and notoriety that were to come for him later in life. His parents split up when he was really young, but even before that, his dad was a kind of serial philanderer, used to take my dad sometimes to sit on the front steps of his girlfriend's house while he was cheating on my dad's mom, my grandma Ruby. You know, he was a kid who was raised in a bit by the community and a bit by the people around him because Ruby was always working and his dad was just not around a ton. So at a very young age, he was sent to live with family in New York when he was just, you know, 10 years old. And I think how terrifying it must have been to be just a 9-10-year-old boy being sent 24 hours on a train by yourself to a place you've never been before, to live with family that you only kind of know and not have either of your parents there. My grandma Ruby was a harsh woman. She was quick with a switch. She was quick with a criticism. She loved my dad. She loved everyone in the family, but she was just raised in a time and a place where that sort of affection and care was, there was just no time for it. And so a lot of the stories are really stories of heartbreak that I know of my dad's childhood. It is a childhood in Tallahassee that I think my father worked really hard to move past. And in his mind, moving past it meant not really talking to anyone else about it. Just always looking forward, always keep focused on what is to come. Do not dwell on the negative of the past. But, you know, he was part of what is considered the great migration of Black Americans that were moving from the South up north in hopes of a better life. And that is really what his mom, my grandmother Ruby, wanted for Wally. He had a better chance of having a life outside of kind of what was still the segregated South if she could get him to New York to live with his Aunt Della and his Aunt Lily and the rest of his extended family that had already moved north. And that really was the beginning of kind of a new phase of my father's life, not only in terms of education, experiences, seeing a wider world, but actually it's also how he was introduced to chocolate chip cookies. His mom, Ruby, was an incredible cook, made a great pound cake, did a fish fry all the time down in Tallahassee that she actually had running as a second business. But chocolate chip cookies were what my Aunt Della made. And some of my father's earliest and happiest memories are of helping Aunt Della make chocolate chip cookies. If Ruby was kind of the loving but harsh taskmaster of the family, her sister Aunt Della was the warm embrace. There are only like two or three photos I have of my dad from his childhood. And one of them is this just is seared in my memory. And it's this photo of my dad and Aunt Della uptown in New York sitting on kind of a stone wall, and she is hugging him, and his smile is just absolutely as wide as it can be. And I think that is everything of who Aunt Della is. She was warm. She was loving. She certainly had her own streak, ran numbers at the local church, as many women did in my family, it turns out. But she was a really important influence on my dad for the couple of years that his mom had not come up to New York. Ruby eventually came up to New York. But in those early years, Aunt Della was really the mother figure for my father, and they remained close for the rest of their lives, as he did with his Aunt Lily as well, who was Ruby's youngest sister, who also was around and kind of kept an eye on Wally. These two women gave him so much love and positivity and a sense of you deserve and can be anything you want to be. They were both really important to him and really helped shape the joyful side of my dad. And he was that. He was an extremely joyful man at all times. And I think a lot of that really comes from their influence. And so all those years later, when he starts Famous Amos, it is really about him chasing kind of the memories and the feelings that he had as a young boy living with Aunt Della up in the Bronx.
0: And you've been listening to Sarah Amos tell the story of her father, Wally. And what a story it is indeed. And so many of these stories we do from the great Duke Ellington and even Madam C.J. Walker, when we do them, are sort of not just racial histories of America, not just economic stories, but there are just clear and simple American history stories. We're getting a look at America through this one man's life. And my goodness, growing up in Tallahassee in 1936 was tough. The segregated South, a father who, well, let's just say wasn't a good one, and a mother who was working all the time. And the next thing you know, he's shipped north to New York for opportunity and for a chance at a better life. And I think most importantly, just to see yourself as having value and having opportunity. When we come back, more of the story of Wally Amos, the man behind one of the most recognizable cookie brands in the world, here on Our American Stories. Lee Habib here again. Our American Stories tries to tell the stories of America's past and present to Americans. And we want to hear your stories, too. They're some of our favorites. 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
0: And we're back with Our American Stories and with the story of Famous Amos. When we last left off, a young Wally had moved from Tallahassee to New York, where his Aunt Della introduced him to chocolate chip cookies. Here again is Wally's daughter, Sarah.
1: His mom, Ruby, eventually moved up to New York as well, and he was going to school, and there was kind of a vocational high school presentation that was done, and as part of it, they said, cooks make a lot of money. And one thing my dad liked was the idea of making a lot of money. And so he ended up enrolling in a vocational high school, and he worked at the kind of back pantry of the Essex Hotel's kitchen, and he really always had such a strong work ethic. And that really came from Grandma Ruby, which was, if you're going to do something, you do it to the absolute best of your ability. You give it your all. And so he did. And every time he should have been promoted to the next rung up in the kitchen, one of his white coworkers and fellow students would get the promotion instead. And it became really apparent to him that he was never going to get promoted in the way that he deserved because of the color of his skin. And something else that Ruby really instilled in him is know your own worth and be willing to stand up for it. And so he dropped out of high school. Now, I think that was a terrifying thing for him. And in fact, he didn't even tell his mom at first and spiraled a little bit. But when he did finally have to tell her, she said, okay, well, I support you, but what are you going to do now? And so from there, it was the Air Force. And he ended up, after some stints in the main part of the United States, getting shipped off to Hawaii, which at the time wasn't even part of the United States. But it was this, as it remains, magical tropical paradise that he showed up in, this, young black kid who had only really seen New York City and Tallahassee, Florida, didn't even know how to swim when he moved to Hawaii. And he was immediately enchanted by it. He always would talk about the fact that he always felt like he could be himself and that he wasn't necessarily trapped in the confines of race. And so he fell in love with the place and always vowed that he would come back. And for most people, that just seems like a fanciful dream. For Wally Amos, God bless him, it was a reality in the end. But first, he came back to New York and started a career by going to secretarial school. There was a program that allowed those who'd been in the military to go to secretarial school. So he did that, got a job working at Saks Fifth Avenue, and again, found himself passed over for the proper promotions and position and salary he deserved because of the color of his skin. And again, he quit. And he really had such deep faith in what he deserved, and he was always willing to risk it all for that. So he quit Saks Fifth Avenue, didn't have a plan, and ended up in the mailroom at William Morris Agency, a talent agency in New York City that had almost no black people working at it. And so he was put in the mailroom and pretty quickly advances into the music department and became the first black talent agent at William Morris and really started this phase of his career that introduces him to showbiz, to fame, to a level of success that previously had probably seemed unattainable to him. he really kind of in a Forrest Gumpy way was just like at such a perfect moment in pop culture when he entered that phase. He finds a good niche. It was, you know, right around the time that you had a lot of black musicians kind of coming up in the showbiz world. He works early on with the Supremes and Diana Ross on some of their tour dates. He works with Solomon Burke. He actually is one of the first people to discover Simon and Garfunkel, wants them to sign with William Morris. William Morris doesn't want to sign them, actually. So they move on to other pastures. But I love that kind of claim to fame of he kind of saw something there before anyone else. And eventually finds himself in a position where he should be running the music department. And once again, is told that his white colleagues won't feel comfortable taking orders from a black man being in charge of the department. So he's passed over. And so he strikes out on his own. And he represents some clients, a comedian named Franklin Ajay. For a brief period in time, he manages John Amos, of no relation, but I find that hilarious. He works with Helen Reddy. He works with a bunch of clients, and at this point has actually moved to LA. And I think what's so interesting about his entire arc in show business is that everyone I talk to who knew my dad from that period leading up to Famous Amos, they all speak of just the presence he had. My Uncle Johnny, who is one of my dad's oldest friends, has known him since truly these early days in show business, says that the first time he met my dad was at a big kind of conference event, and my dad walked into the room. And the whole room just kind of turned and gravitated towards Wally. He had a commanding quality that was almost impossible to ignore. And later in his life, it proves out that he kind of enjoyed being the star more than he did managing the stars. He would be at a client's gig, and literally, they would have to shout out from stage, "Hey, Wally, do you want to get up here?" Because he was always holding court, and he loved the spotlight. My brother Sean, when he was in college, my father, one of the few pieces of advice he gave Sean was, "Don't be an agent, because your self-worth will always be tied to someone else." And I really think that was how my dad viewed that world. He wanted to be the star and front and center, and had the charisma to do so. And his heart was just never truly in helping other people achieve that necessarily. So when he was a manager in LA, and it was tough times, it was getting tougher and tougher. And he got to a point where he just needed something to unwind. And he's never been a drinker. So like, he wasn't a guy who was going to have a beer after work. And so he just started baking cookies in the evening just to make him smile and just to relax and unwind. And then he started taking them to clients. He would have client meetings or signing meetings, and he just became known as the guy who had really good chocolate chip cookies in like a little brown bag. He had an office near Quincy Jones, and it was one of Quincy Jones's secretaries who actually said, "Hey, you should sell these." And then it was through another person in showbiz who always had given him the nickname Famous Amos that was like, "That's what we should call it." And so it really was kind of this very natural, almost like a ball rolling down a hill, this very natural process of just people in his life who knew about the cookies and gravitated towards them, kind of being like, "Hey, you should consider this." And eventually, you know, he kind of took those signs and thought to himself, well, you know, they have corner liquor stores. Why not a corner cookie shop? Which is a completely insane concept in retrospect. But that was Wally Amos.
9: Many people said, "You can't do that. You can't open a store selling just cookies." My accountant, Maurice Kahn, said, "If you're going to have a bakery, you got to have 25, 30 different items." I said, "Maury, if you got one item, you don't need the other 29.
0: And you've been listening to Sarah Amos tell the story of her father, Wally Amos. And my goodness, his journey, job after job, not getting the promotions he deserved, in much part based on race. And, well, he just kept, well, moving to the next thing, ultimately moving to L.A. as a talent agent. But in the end, there was something about Wally. People gravitated to him. He was a star. And deep down inside, he didn't want his worth to be determined by other people. This is probably why he didn't make it all the way as a talent agent or manager. He was the talent. And to unwind during tough times, he started baking these cookies. And it was Quincy Jones's secretary who said, "Hey, you should sell these." This began an entire new life. When we come back, more of the story of Wally Amos here on Our American Stories. 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
15: 880 Weather Watch calls for patchy fog into the overnight hours with showers and isolated storms too. Not much cooling as temperatures drop back in the mid-50s. We'll see cloudy skies. Temperatures really struggle to warm much into the day on Friday, high around 67 with areas of showers and storms. Patchy fog will be around with cloudy skies. Areas of showers and storms stick around Friday night, mostly cloudy to dip back to around 59. Areas of rain will continue into Saturday morning, dry after that. With more peaks of sun by afternoon, it will be warmer with a high in the mid-70s. Mostly clear heading towards Saturday night, a low around 58. Topping out around 75 again for Sunday with mostly sunny skies. Passing clouds forecast come in as we look ahead towards Sunday night with a low in the upper 50s. From the 880 Weather Center, I'm meteorologist Regina Kroll. For more, check KRVN.com. Right now, it's 59 degrees.
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17: Fox News. I'm Sue Guzman. President Trump giving Chinese leader Xi Jinping a warm welcome at the White House Thursday. Some lawmakers wish that he had taken a different tact, as we hear from Fox's Aisha Hosni.
18: Even some Republicans want Trump to drop the velvet glove and use the iron fist with the longtime adversary. One of the biggest issues is Iran. China is the largest buyer of Iranian oil. Another issue is artificial intelligence.
17: Iranian President Masoud Pezeshkian sitting down exclusively with Fox's Brett Baer, and he was asked if he would give up his nation's 60% enriched uranium.
19: Yes, within the framework of international law, based on the non-proliferation treaty, whatever we are supposed to adhere to, we will.
17: President Trump has said Iran will never get a nuclear weapon. 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
0: And we're back with Our American Stories and the story of Famous Amos. When we last left off, Wally had his sights set on an idea almost no one believed could work, a store devoted entirely to cookies. Here again is his daughter, Sarah.
22: It certainly was a Hail Mary for him. His car had been repossessed at one point. He could not pay his bills. He had almost no clients. It had gotten to the point where he was done with the music industry. He was done with being a manager, and he wanted to try something entirely different. So he really bet on himself, which, you know, he had done time and time again successfully. So part of it feels very rational, and part of it also feels entirely insane. You know, at the time, there truly were no standalone cookie stores. It feels very commonplace now, but I cannot stress enough that this was just not a thing. A store that literally was only going to sell originally one type of cookie and milk, and then later several types of cookies and milk. He did not go the traditional business plan route. He did not know how to start a business. He had not been to business school. So he went to the people he knew. He went to people in the entertainment industry, right, to ask for the funds. And he put together a business plan with what he did have in terms of skills and understanding. And he put together a very good marketing plan. And he went to folks like John Rossica, who at the time was still working in kind of PR for the music industry. And he said, Johnny, you know, you're my best friend. You gotta help me figure out how to sell this cookie. And he really just took a leap of faith. He finally just got fed up in the music industry altogether. And he went to a couple of clients and friends he knew in the industry. He had known Marvin Gaye for a number of years. And Marvin put in some of the initial money, along with Helen Reddy, another longtime friend of his from show business, who remained a friend for life. And Helen and Marvin and a couple of other folks put in the initial funding needed to open a standalone cookie store on Sunset Boulevard, Sunset and Formosa. And he went about figuring out how to open a cookie store. Had never run a business, had never mass-produced cookies, truly had no idea what he was doing, but just had faith in himself. And more than anything, he knew he could promote it.
23: Now, I'm going to reveal something that I've never before revealed on television, all right? It's a miracle cookie. The more you eat, the thinner you get.
24: Okay, I'm going to start. Ready?
23: Check me out. Come on. Let's have a cookie eating.
24: All right.
23: They even sound good, huh? Mm-hmm.
22: That was so key to Famous Amos's early success, is he treated the cookie like it was a client. Even had 8x10s made up of the cookie as though it was its headshot. He knew how to throw a party. He knew how to get people interested. He knew how to get people excited. He had picked a location that was really right in the heart of the music industry. And so you had studios nearby where artists could stop by late night and get cookies. He threw a block party opening day. Like, he knew how to drum up excitement for it and make this cookie and his store feel and become a very cool thing in a town that trades on coolness. In choosing his location, as I mentioned, he chose a location that was very much in the heart of kind of the Hollywood vibe at the time. Sunset Boulevard, 1975, was a very cool place to be. You had studios, you had TV shows taping nearby, you had record labels nearby. So you had a scene that had a lot of like late night traffic and famous people traffic and just foot traffic. And so it was right in the center of something. And he thought he could capitalize on that. And then he threw a really big block party and invited everyone he knew. And really early on, always leaned in not just to the cookie being famous, but what could you associate the cookie with, right? Could you do a party as he did with Andy Warhol? Could you get Muhammad Ali to come and do an event, right? He understood better than most, certainly at that time, the power of celebrity. In a lot of ways, the way my father launched Famous Amos, the approaches he took were straight out of what would be a social influencer's playbook these days. At the time, it was just him doing management / PR, the things he knew how to do from his career in the music industry. And he was just transferring it over to selling cookies rather than helping a client, you know, sell records or book gigs. But it was that same skill set. And, you know, for the rest of his life, that was really what he was the best at and also what he was the happiest at. He loved promoting. He loved promoting himself. He loved promoting cookies. Later in life, he loved promoting literacy. If it was something he really believed in that he felt was important to him, his family, the world, then he loved selling that. That was really when he was his happiest. He sent out hundreds of invites, had painted the whole parking lot behind the store. My brother Sean, my other two brothers, Michael and Gregory, flew out from New York to be a part of it. Everyone who was close to my dad really chipped in. My grandma Ruby worked behind the cash register. It was really a family affair. And I don't think he really knew if he was going to pull it off until the day of the event. But it was a huge block party, and there were, you know, hundreds of people there from the community, celebrity friends that he knew. They had a marching band, I think, that came through. Like, it was a vibe. And my brothers all remember it as just being this, like, extremely energetic, really special, incredible day. It really felt like Dad had created something magical, something different, something that had a spark and energy to it that you wanted to be a part of. And from there, word of mouth really spread. The party did a great job at kind of launching the cookie into the world and saying, hey, there's this cool new thing that you should go check out. And from there, it really quickly grew. And suddenly, he was selling in Macy's and Bloomingdale's in New York, and they were opening additional stores, and he was, you know, in the Macy's Thanksgiving Day Parade and traveling the world, really celebrating and pushing and trying to build a brand, which is not something he initially had planned to do or, frankly, had set up the company for. He wanted to, you know, have a store, have it be successful, make a business out of that. I don't think any part of how the company was initially set up or how my father thought about business was necessarily structured for a successful corporation or multi-franchised brand. It kind of got ahead of him really, really quickly. It was so successful so quickly that the problems that were to come were born out of the unexpected pace of success that he initially had.
0: And you've been listening to Sarah Amos tell the story of her father, Wally. My goodness, at a certain point, Wally just bet on himself. He was at wit's end, and it was basically, as Sarah said, a Hail Mary. opening up this cookie store at a very famous location. I mean, a very famous address right in the heart of the entertainment business and the record business at the time, Sunset and Formosa. And this was his talent in the end. What we learned from Sarah is it's the talent to promote. He was using the techniques straight from social influencers of today's playbook. And in the end, he just loved selling. And he loved selling things he loved. And that would be, of course, his cookies himself. And down the line, as we'll learn, literacy itself. When we come back, more of the story of Famous Amos, of Wally Amos, on Our American Stories.
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0: And we're back with Our American Stories and the story of Famous Amos. When we last left off, Wally Amos's first cookie store had become a sensation, but its rapid success was beginning to outgrow the business behind it. Here again is Wally's daughter, Sarah, with the rest of the story.
22: His friend Chuck Cassell helped him do all the packaging. It was this photo of him pointing towards kind of a hovering cookie floating in the sky, has his Panama woven hat on, has his kind of gauze Indian style 1970s shirt, giant smile, full beard. It is this very iconic image of my dad pointing at a cookie, and above that in blue script with a great underline, Famous Amos Cookies. That image went everywhere. I mean, that image is in the Smithsonian now. That image was so clear and enticing and joyful. And this was not a time in which you had black spokespeople doing a lot. Along with the cookie, he really put himself out there. And there was not a TV spot, a radio interview, a store promotion, a collaboration, a commercial, a print piece, a blurb in a newspaper that if my dad had the opportunity to do to promote the brand, he wasn't going to do. He did it all. He worked nonstop to get the name and branding of that company front and center with as many people as he could. He was on cloud nine. It is in this period that he meets my mom on a flight. She's a flight attendant, and they start a whirlwind romance. They decide, largely led by my dad, to move back to Hawaii. My mom had never even been to Hawaii until they moved there, and they start a life there. He really was leading this larger-than-life personality. All of the fame and the persona and the confidence that he exuded to help sell the brand, he really was doing his best to live that life. This is really where a tale of two Wally Amoses starts to come up, because he was having incredible success on a kind of superficial level. He was on the cover of Time magazine. He was on Taxi. He was on the Jeffersons. He was arguably one of the most famous black men in America, with one of the most famous brands in America. But at the same time, you know, he had at this point now three children, three boys from two different women, and the relationships with all of them were deeply frayed. And the company itself, while wildly successful from a promotional standpoint, was barely making payroll from a financial standpoint. This is really where you start to see things diverge in kind of the public perception of the life of Wally Amos and the private perception and reality.
1: A friend of mine has a great quote. She says, when you're going through hell, don't stop to take pictures.
22: It was just that is who Wally is. It was something that he was comfortable navigating between, even at the expense of others. Because I think deep down, he did always think it was for good. And he did use his fame and his notoriety as much as he could to help with literacy and with causes and with other people.

understood the promotional part. He didn't understand the business part. And so they expand so quickly and they are trying to just keep things afloat and they are not able to make payroll and they are not bringing in enough cash versus how much they're putting out. And just a lot of bad business practice decisions were made early on. Some of the wrong people were trusted in terms of people he brought on for the business. And so eventually they start taking in outside investors and he is diluting his shares of the company more and more just in order to bring in more cash to keep it all going. And, you know, I think some of that is to blame on the fact that he's a guy with a GED who had no formal business training. And from there, he just kind of faked it till he made it. Also, part of it is like he was a guy who, once he had a taste of fame, loved a certain lifestyle. And he wanted to live that lifestyle and fly first class and stay in the fancy hotels and be the success story that he was projecting, even if they didn't necessarily have the money as a business to sustain that lifestyle. And so eventually they take on so many investors and the company goes through so many different hands that he finds himself with pretty much no ownership of it whatsoever. And at that point, the owners start making decisions that he doesn't necessarily agree with as they try to really formalize the business and make it a sustainable business. You know, it is as much about the promotion and branding that my dad did early on that made it a household name as it is about some of the compromises and practical business decisions that got made by other people that allowed the business to continue to scale and be sustainable and make money. But that did not work for my dad necessarily. And so he eventually ends up signing a piece of paper that gives the company all legal rights to his name and likeness in perpetuity. And at the time, he didn't even totally know what he was signing. And my mom had asked him, should you get a lawyer? No, Golds, it's fine. And at the time, he was still with the company. So they presented this as a thing of, well, we need you to sign this so that we can keep doing this and that. But my dad had no plans on walking away. And then when he did walk away, he didn't really think about that piece of paper. So he goes and he tries to start a new cookie company, Chip and Cookie, with my mom and these two cute little chocolate chip cookie characters. And he gets sued by Famous Amos because they say, well, we own your name and likeness for everything. And so he goes to court and spends, you know, a fair amount of time and a lot of money that he didn't even really have in court fighting to be able to use his own name and likeness for cookies. And there's a bit of my dad just then chasing the glory that came with Famous Amos again and again and again in trying to start new cookie companies, none of which are able to achieve even a fraction of the success that Famous Amos was. And to this day, his name and likeness in regards to cookies are still solely owned by the Famous Amos company. My mom talks about how he barely made cookies for over a year, the thing he loved most in the world. But as he went on in life, he really, as he did with almost every experience, he tried to turn it into a teachable moment for himself and for others. But it clearly weighed on him forever. And there was a brief period in the late 90s, early 2000s, where he came back to Famous Amos and did some spokesperson work for them. But he really wanted... he wanted the company to be his, and so to follow their rules and the things they wanted, he was not capable of doing. And I was always so frustrated about it at the time, but over the years, I have understood that, you know, if you start something, if something is solely yours, and you start it and you build it and you love it and you grow it, and one day it is not yours, it would be hard to suddenly have someone else telling you how you can be a part of it. And so eventually he did just fully walk away from it. But he was never not proud of it. He never, if someone came up to says, oh, you're Famous Amos, oh, I love those cookies, he would never shy away from that. He was always very proud of what he accomplished. And I do think, even at the end, is proud and I hope happy that his legacy is still connected with that brand.

0: But man, it was complicated. He did just want a better life, not just for his family, but for everyone he knew. He really did want people to be happy and have joy. The relentless optimism was insanely annoying to me as a child, but it was so deeply genuine to him as a person. Bringing any sort of peace or happiness to other people, that is what he would be the most proud of and ideally want to be his true legacy.
1: A lot of people will come into your life. Some will help you, but you cannot give them your power. The only limitations there are those that you place on yourself. You can all soar like eagles.
2: And a terrific job on the production, editing, and storytelling by our own Madison Derricott. And a special thanks to Sarah Amos for sharing the story of her father. Check out her podcast, Tough Cookie. That's Tough Cookie. You can learn so much more about Wally Amos's life and what a story she told. And it is complicated when people get into business without the proper knowledge. And one day, the company he was running was being run into the ground. And he lost the business and lost his name and likeness too. But always, he was proud of what he achieved, proud about what he'd built, and kept a positive attitude even if it infuriated some of those around him. The story of Wally Amos, the story of famous Amos cookies, here on Our American Stories. 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
8: Dinner time in D.C. I'm Chris DeMeo, Fox News. President Trump says he and China's President Xi made tremendous strides on issues facing the two nations, hosting the leader for a White House state dinner on Thursday night.
9: President Trump gifting Chinese President Xi Jinping an American Eagle statue.
10: May all of our people know a future of harmony, peace, and success.
9: China's president thanking President Trump for the hospitality, saying the two reached a common understanding on many issues. Adding the U.S.-China relationship stands at a new historical starting point. The two leaders discussing the Middle East, Ukraine, and artificial intelligence Thursday, with President Xi stressing the need for AI to remain under human control. They also agreed to support each other in hosting this year's Asia-Pacific Economic Cooperation Summit set for November in China and the G20 Summit set for December in Miami. Kristen Goodwin, Fox News.
8: Israeli Prime Minister Benjamin Netanyahu addressing the United Nations General Assembly on Thursday, discussing topics including the war with Iran.
11: Dozens of diplomats did not stick around to hear what the Israeli Prime Minister had to say. Netanyahu calling them out for the show of defiance and defending Israel's military action against Iran.
12: If there are any other moral cowards, devastating Iran's nuclear facilities was hard. But for me, it was one of the easiest decisions.
11: Outside the UN, the NYPD says officers arrested at least 100 protesters who were blocking traffic and refusing to disperse.
8: Fox's Chandley Painter. A man who was wounded during the 2024 assassination attempt of President Trump in Butler, Pennsylvania, has died. James Copenhaver was 76. A statement issued on behalf of his family didn't specify if his death was related to the injuries he suffered at the rally. America's listening to Fox News.
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7: 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Just click listen, then swipe right and hear the latest news updates on your time. 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
8: Iranian President Masoud Pezeshkian, in an exclusive interview on Fox's Special Report, Pezeshkian, through a translator, denied Tehran wants to build a nuclear bomb.
16: If we wanted to reach a weaponization of the material, we would have done it.
8: Pezeshkian says his country doesn't want conflict with Washington. An energy grid upgrade is on the way in more than 20 states.
17: With energy demand soaring, driven by artificial intelligence power needs, the U.S. Energy Department now plans to spend nearly $2 billion to make existing power grids more efficient so they can produce more electricity. Energy Secretary Chris Wright calls it a quick way to lower prices and increase reliability, using fibers already in the transmission lines to, for instance, measure real-time weather conditions and steer power away from congested or overloaded paths. Opposition to AI data centers has been growing over cost and usage concerns, with construction of new power plants not able to keep up. Funding for the power grid upgrades comes from the Biden-era bipartisan infrastructure law, to be matched by funding from recipients, including utilities and state agencies. Lisa Brady, Fox News.
8: A coastal storm is expected to impact much of the East Coast this weekend. Fox 5 New York's Antoine Lewis is in Seabright, New Jersey, and has more.
18: National Weather Service said the winds along the shore could hit 60 miles per hour this weekend. And even though the nor'easter is still south of this area, its effects are evident as the surf is quite rough. And that will only increase as the storm moves north. Now, coastal flooding always a concern. And officials are telling us the winds could actually make any flooding worse. The waves could get as high. We're talking 11, 12, maybe even 13 feet. Mother Nature will absolutely have the final say on that. High tide always brings about the most concern because of the potential for those waves to come up to meet us at the boardwalk and then possibly come over and then spill over into town.
8: And New York City Mayor Zoran Mamdani issuing a travel advisory for the weekend. I'm Chris DeMeo. This is Fox News.
19: Katie. Weather Watch calls for patchy fog into the overnight hours with showers and isolated storms, too. Not much cooling as temperatures drop back in the mid-50s. We'll see cloudy skies. Temperatures really struggle to warm much into the day on Friday, a high around 67 with areas of showers and storms. Patchy fog will be around with cloudy skies. Areas of showers and storms stick around Friday night, mostly cloudy to dip back to around 59. Areas of rain will continue into Saturday morning, dry after that. With more peaks of sun by afternoon, it will be warmer with a high in the mid-70s. Mostly clear heading towards Saturday night, a low around 58. Topping out around 75 again for Sunday with mostly sunny skies. Passing clouds forecast come in as we look ahead towards Sunday night with a low in the upper 50s. From the 880 Weather Center, I'm meteorologist Regina Kroll. For more, check KRVN.com. Right now, it's 59 degrees.
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0: This is Lee Habib, and this is Our American Stories, and we tell stories about everything here on this show, from the arts to sports, and from business to history, and everything in between, including your stories. Send them to OurAmericanStories.com. They're some of our favorites. And today, we're sitting down with Adam Makos, author of great military history books such as A Higher Call, Devotion, and his latest book, and what we're talking about now, Spearhead. Adam, I'm interested in how you got interested in World War II and who Clarence Smoyer was.
1: My grandfather's got me interested, Lee. I was a kid, and they used to take me to air shows and museums. They had both fought in World War II, and they didn't see combat. And so for them, World War II was fascinating. They were fascinated by the heroes who had won the war by the time they got into it. So they were able to talk about it. They were able to show me and my brother their photo albums. And they lit the spark in us that we thought World War II was cool, and we thought the men who fought it were the best Americans. And what we did to show our appreciation, we started a little homemade newsletter. And it eventually became a little magazine called Valor Magazine. And we would interview veterans, first our grandfathers, next the guy next door, and then guys in our city. And before you know it, we were kids in high school and then later in college publishing a magazine to honor people who were four times our age. In this case, a friend in college had told me about this local hero in his hometown. The guy was living in Allentown, and my buddy said, listen, there's a hero there from World War II who had fought as a tank gunner. He was one of our most decorated gunners, and he's living there in a row house in Allentown. Nobody knows he's there, not his family. They don't know what he did in the war. His neighbors don't. I didn't know much about armored warfare, but I knew there was something special about this guy because he had supposedly fought this duel in World War II that was said to be the most famous tank duel of the war. So one day I just went knocking, and Clarence Smoyer opened the door and invited me into his kitchen table. His family grew up in deep poverty. His father was away working for the CCC. His mother was a housekeeper. They lived in a house so, you might say, dilapidated, you could hear the neighbors on the other side of the wall. So he grew up poor, and Clarence, when he would come home from high school, whereas other kids would go to football practice or they would go hang out at the movie theater, Clarence came home, and one of his classmates, her father was in the candy business. So he went to that man, and he said, I'd like to sell candy. And so Clarence would take a box of chocolate bars, Hershey's and all those, and just like a ballpark vendor, he would go door to door at night. Again, he's a 14-year-old kid, selling candy bars to try to help his family. And that's where he developed that protective nature. And he also developed a little bit of a selfish nature in one sense, in that he believed that no one was going to help him, no one was going to look out for him, and he had to take care of his family because no one's going to help us. Clarence Smoyer was a member of this Spearhead Division. Now, he was a 21-year-old gunner at the time. He's a tall, lanky kid with blonde hair, quiet. I always said he was a gentle giant, and I was always amazed that he was a great tank gunner. But one of the reasons he lived in obscurity was partially because he chose that, and partially because he was in an obscure unit. The Spearhead Division during World War II is very little known. It's called the 3rd Armored Division, and a lot of people confuse it with Patton's 3rd Army. 3rd Army is a big unit. The war reporters are tagging along, and they're sending back the dispatches. Patton is charging out of France. Patton is doing this. Patton slapped the guy. You know, the whole unit is being tracked. 3rd Armored Division was a unit known for breaking through the enemy lines and then running in radio silence, just like a submarine, behind the lines, sowing chaos. And so the reporters weren't sending back dispatches. This unit was just creating mayhem. It lost the most tanks of World War II of any American unit. It lost more men killed in action than the 101st Airborne or the 82nd Airborne, and nobody knows its name.
0: Talk about tanks before we go anywhere else. Who are these men? Is it a volunteer mission to be inside these tanks like it is for subs? How does it all work?
1: You know, in the early days it was, but then after a while they started putting guys in it, whether they liked it or not. Especially in the late war, you almost had to be forced into a tank. Thing is, the Sherman tank is such a beautiful machine, we always think it's invincible. But you're right, it's like a submarine that can't hide. And in the early war, our Shermans were a fine tank. When they went into the African campaign, the British were using them before us. And they reported great results. You've got five men in that machine, a gunner, a loader, a bow gunner, a commander, and a driver. So it's a tightly packed unit, a band of brothers in an American tank. The trouble was, by 1944-45, we took those same Sherman tanks that had been fighting in Africa, and we sent them into Normandy. And there they encountered this German tank called the Panther. And this thing had a bigger gun, and it had massive armor. And by 1944-45, there was almost a rule. You need seven or eight Shermans to tackle one Panther or Tiger tank of the enemy. Well, Clarence was at first a loader in the tank, and he loved it because he didn't want to hurt anybody. He wanted to get through World War II without taking a life. Never even liked to hunt rabbits as a kid because he'd have to kill them. And so he was happy to just shovel the shells into the gun and let somebody else pull the trigger. Now, when the unit was training up on the English seacoast, they said, now what happens if our gunners get knocked out? The loaders need to know how to shoot. So Clarence and the other loaders were all put in the gunner's seat. They were given a competition. You have to shoot at a target 1,000 yards away up on the coastal bluffs, and we're going to see who's the best loader turned gunner. And Clarence nailed this thing 8 times, and his crew received a big magnum of scotch as a reward, and they all drank that night, and they said, someday you are going to be our gunner, because like it or not, you have a talent. And so after the heavy losses in France, when they were charging through Belgium again, gunning for the German border, Clarence was put in the gunner's seat, and this reluctant warrior is suddenly given the most responsibility on the tank. Because if you miss, that means your enemy gets to hit you. And statistically, when a Sherman tank was hit, one man was going to come out dead, another was going to come out wounded. So Clarence, the reason he was such a great gunner wasn't because he hated the enemy. It was because he loved the men inside that tank, his family, he called them. And he knew if he missed, one of them were going to come out dead, another wounded.
0: 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And when we come back, we'll learn more about this tanker gunner and his fellow soldiers' lives in that tank, and so much more here on Our American Stories. 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
0: And we return to Our American Stories and Adam Makos, author of the New York Times bestseller, Spearhead. Adam, tell me how old Clarence was when he was sent to the European theater of World War II and what his first taste of combat was like.
1: He was 20 when he went on that ship over to England. He came in about 3 weeks after D-Day, entered the hedgerow fighting, led the breakthrough out of France. It was a harrowing job. I mean, when we talk about selflessness, every time his commander would come back from the briefing, he had a pipe, and the pipe in his mouth would be bouncing up and down because his teeth were chattering so badly. Every time these guys got in these tanks to go charge forward toward the Germans, they were terrified. But guys like Clarence, they embrace that. Well, there's that biblical verse which says, who will go forth for us? And then the answer is, send me. Clarence embodied that. It was that idea that, well, somebody has to. So send me. Somebody has to protect the guys behind us in the column. Somebody has to go first. Leading the way, being the first tank over the hill, the first tank around the bend, when leading is oftentimes a death sentence. For Clarence, his first taste of responsibility was at Mons, Belgium. We had broken out of France, and we found out there's this German army running back to Germany. So the Spearhead Division was given orders, turn on a dime, go north, and lay an ambush for them. So they did, and they beat the German army there. And you've got 100,000 or more Germans coming toward you, and we parked our tanks around the various roadblocks. Clarence's tank that night was coiled up. They would park five tanks in a fan, and a German tank that night blundered into their position in the dark, and it parked right next to him. He's in the gunner seat. He's got a German tank idling next to him in the dark, and his commander, a young man named Paul Faircloth, came up. They were all trying to catch some shut-eye, and Paul said, okay, we've got to shoot. And Clarence threw this fit because he didn't want to shoot in the dark when this enemy tank, even though he could hear it, even though he could almost touch it, he knew if he missed, he was going to hit the tank on the other side of him. And the tank on the other side of that German was American. And so the German tank shuts down its engine, and we have to wait till daylight now. So Clarence is in that sardine can for hours and hours, and the hours are ticking by. And it's just this nerve-wracking thing where you have the enemy tank next to you, and it probably knows you're there, and it's probably waiting to shoot you too. And then when daylight comes, he finally has the courage to pull that trigger, and he kills the first tank of World War II that he would kill. But the amazing thing was, he was afraid to look inside. All the guys in the tank said, we've got to look inside and see, did the German crew get out in the night, or did we just kill them all? And Clarence wouldn't do it. He refused to get out. He refused to ever look inside the hatch. Instead, his commander went and did it for him. And Paul looked inside, and he shut the hatch, and he never told Clarence what he saw in there. But Clarence was so reluctant, so fearful, that it wouldn't be for many months that he found the courage to even own up to what his job was.
0: And let's talk about the key moments in his development as a warrior. Talk about a few of them. Tell a few stories about Clarence's progression to this leader and this fighter.
1: So Clarence's commander, Paul, who we were talking about, the next day, they're getting shelled, and Paul is going out of his tank to help some wounded men, and Paul got blasted by a mortar, his leg torn off, and he died right in front of Clarence's eyes, thrown up on a bank in Belgium. So Clarence watches his friend die. the American army grinds its way into Germany through the West Wall. They have to blast their way through these pillboxes, and they first meet these Germans who refuse to surrender. So the Sherman tanks had to literally go around it and shoot in through the back door. So he had to see that. He had to battle his way through the West Wall. So he was in this downward spiral. And then they get called into the Battle of the Bulge. That's where they really came toe-to-toe with the German Panther tanks, because Hitler threw everything he had left into this battle. And Clarence gets to watch as the American tanks, in many cases, have to hide from the enemy because we just couldn't handle them. So there are times where he's hiding in the night and a German column of tanks is driving just outside, just beyond him in the forest, and he has to hold his fire. So he goes through this crucible of things that would break a lot of people today. And coming out of the Battle of the Bulge, the army realized they had to change something. And that change was the Pershing. It was the super tank that was supposed to end the Third Reich. Well, Clarence is given one of the 20 Pershings that come to the European theater, and it's untested. He pulls it up to a hill overlooking a German valley, the Rhineland, and it's flooded down there, and all the houses are abandoned. And half the 3rd Armored Division gathers around him, including his general, General Maurice Rose, who was actually the highest-ranking Jewish American in the European theater. General Rose is a 2-star, and he's standing next to Clarence's tank, and he's going to watch a firing demonstration. So Clarence climbs in, and he's nervous as can be, and he sets his sights on the chimneys of these houses, 1,000, 2,000 yards away, and he blasts the easiest one, and the chimney explodes. And his crew started laughing because outside of the tank, nobody had seen this Pershing's 90mm gun fire before, and it had such a blast that came out of the sides as well as the front that it bowled General Rose over into the mud and his entourage, and they all are getting up and they're soaking wet, but they watch that chimney explode and they're happy. The men are cheering because these were guys who used to say, give us a Panther and we'll take on the enemy. They used to say, our tanks are only good for driving around the countryside. We want tanks to fight with, not look good in parades. So this is a unit that has been depressed. They were actually taking their Sherman tanks and they were up-armoring them. Just like our Humvees in Iraq, they were taking armor off of German tanks that had been knocked out and welding it to the front of our Shermans. They had been taking sandbags and putting them on the Shermans. They had been taking concrete and making concrete armor on the Shermans. That's how terrified they were. Suddenly they're watching this Pershing tank, the only thing that can go toe-to-toe with a German tank, and they know there's hope. And the 3rd Armored Division set its sights on a city called Cologne. And the significance of Cologne was that we had to get a bridge across the Rhine. We had to get into the heart of Germany and end this thing. And the Rhine was like this natural barrier. So the 3rd Armored Division sets out fighting through the little Rhineland towns, approaching Germany's 3rd largest city. And Cologne was known as the fortress city because Hitler had ordered it defended to the last. And we knew we had to conquer this block by block, and it was going to be the biggest urban battle of the European war. This is where Clarence really stepped up because he's got the Pershing, and he's put in the front. That was the downside to the new tank. It meant that you are going to lead every attack. And he assumed that responsibility. When they lined up at the gates of the city, his commander said, gentlemen, I give you Cologne. Let's knock the hell out of it. And he comes into Cologne and he's leading them block by block. The armored infantry is moving up alongside of them. The danger in Cologne was you had to watch out for not just your left, not just your right. You had to watch out above and below because you have German soldiers on the rooftops with Molotov cocktails. You had German 88mm guns, cannons, dug into the basement level. Enemy soldiers using the basements as tunnels, so they would knock down the walls and they could move an entire block unseen. You also had that fear of a German soldier with a Panzerfaust, which is a glorified bazooka, who could just step out of any doorway and put that thing right through your tank. And then on top of it, the biggest fear and the most uncommon thing for urban warfare, German tanks. They were spotted in the city. There were several of them that had crossed the bridge to make a last stand. And you could turn any corner, and that's what Clarence worried about. You could turn any corner, you could come to any intersection, and you could drive right into the crosshairs of a German tank. And he did.
0: And you're listening to Adam Makos telling the story of Clarence Smoyer. And by the way, to give you a context for this battle, because you've heard the words Battle of the Bulge before, but just to get an idea, 705,000 soldiers. This is just on our side, 2,400 tanks, 1,900 tank destroyers, 7,700 other armored vehicles. And my goodness, the amount of troops, it's staggering. We lost 19,000 in this one battle, 89,500 casualties. The price we paid, and my goodness, the price the German people paid for this was staggering too. Who shall I send and who will go for us? Here I am, send me. That's from Isaiah and Clarence Smoyer. Well, he answered that call. He lived that verse. When we come back, more of Adam Makos telling the story of Clarence Smoyer here on Our American Stories.

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7: 880 Weather Watch calls for patchy fog into the overnight hours with showers and isolated storms too. Not much cooling as temperatures drop back in the mid-50s. We'll see cloudy skies. Temperatures really struggle to warm much into the day on Friday, high around 67 with areas of showers and storms. Patchy fog will be around with cloudy skies. Areas of showers and storms stick around Friday night, mostly cloudy to dip back to around 59. Areas of rain will continue into Saturday morning, dry after that. With more peaks of sun by afternoon, it will be warmer with a high in the mid-70s. Mostly clear heading towards Saturday night, a low around 58. Topping out around 75 again for Sunday with mostly sunny skies. Passing clouds forecast come in as we look ahead towards Sunday night with a low in the upper 50s. From the 880 Weather Center, I'm meteorologist Regina Kroll. For more, check KRVN.com. Right now, it's 59 degrees.
8: Weather. The Great Plains depends on 880 KRVN Lexington.
9: Fox News, I'm Sue Guzman. President Trump giving Chinese leader Xi Jinping a warm welcome at the White House Thursday. Some lawmakers wish that he had taken a different tact, as we hear from Fox's Aisha Hosni.
10: Even some Republicans want Trump to drop the velvet glove and use the iron fist with the longtime adversary. One of the biggest issues is Iran. China is the largest buyer of Iranian oil. Another issue is artificial intelligence.
9: Iranian President Masoud Pezeshkian sitting down exclusively with Fox's Brett Baer, and he was asked if he would give up his nation's 60% enriched uranium.
11: Yes. Within the framework of international law, based on the non-proliferation treaty, whatever we are supposed to adhere to, we will.
9: President Trump has said Iran will never get a nuclear weapon. 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
13: And we continue with Our American Stories into the story of Clarence Smoyer as told by Adam Makos. By the way, buy his fantastic book, Spearhead. Go to Amazon or go wherever you can and read it. You won't put it down and you won't regret it. When we last left off, Clarence was about to be sent into battle at Cologne, Germany. Adam, what happened in Cologne, and who was Gustav Schaefer?
14: First time he met Gustav Schaefer was through the gun sight. Clarence had pulled up to an intersection, a massive four-way, and he's scanning across the way, and Gustav Schaefer's Panzer IV tank nosed into the opposite street, and it saw Clarence's tank, and it backed up really quickly. So before Clarence could even put his gun on it, it backed up. Gustav was one of three German tanks sent over the morning of this battle, and they were sent on a suicide mission. Three tanks against an American army? I mean, it was nonsense, but Gustav never had a choice in this. He was a simple farm kid from northern Germany, grew up on the windswept fields. His family used to harvest their crops sun up till sundown. Sometimes they worked by the light of the moon. He had no radio, no electricity. His hobby was to go and pedal his bicycle to the nearby railroad tracks to watch trains go by on the Hamburg to Bremen line. He wanted to be a locomotive conductor. But Gustav, he saw a human, even in his enemy. And 17 years old when he's drafted, they took one look at this little German. He was barely 5 foot, blonde hair. And they said, you're going into the Panzers. You're the perfect size for them. There was no saying no. There was no saying, I don't think so. I think I'll abstain from this. I object to this war. He knew nothing about this Hitler guy. The only Jewish person Gustav knew growing up was a neighboring farmer. And this neighboring farmer had once lended his family a cow to help them through a tough time and never asked for anything in return. So that was his worldview of the Jewish people. They're generous. They help my family. Why are they Hitler's enemy? Well, these two guys are trading machine gun fire now, searching for one another, trying to see a ricochet, trying to see the tracers hit something. And Clarence is getting frustrated because he's unable to hit Gustav's tank, so he does something really clever. He loads up an armor-piercing round, and he starts shooting through the building where Gustav's tank is hiding. Shoots one shot, two, and he's seeing bricks, the building, which has been damaged by air raids, because the whole city had been hit by 200-plus air raids. The whole city was rubble, largely. And this building starts to cave in, and Clarence shoots it again and again, and he eventually brings down the building onto Gustav's tank. It knocks Gustav's turret out of whack, and Gustav eventually has to get out of that tank, and he decides, I've had enough of fighting for Germany, and he runs away and hides. And then this one moment of what you might say is free thinking, deciding, I'm done with this. I'm done risking my life for the Third Reich. So he runs away, and he's later survives thanks to what Clarence did. Clarence fights a second tank, though. What happened was he was held up battling Gustav. So the army sent two Sherman tanks forward toward Cologne's cathedral. Massive Gothic cathedral built over 600 years. It's one of the wonders of the world. And it was still standing. It was blackened and it was battered, but it was still there. And behind the cathedral was the Rhine River. Now, the Germans had blown the bridge over the Rhine, so we knew we weren't getting across today. But we still had to win the battle. And we knew once we reached the cathedral, you've reached the Rhine, Cologne is ours. And these two Shermans are about to seize victory when suddenly the right one gets hit and the left one gets hit by an unseen German tank. There was a Panther tank hiding in a tunnel and it ambushed both of them. You see the commander of one of these tanks, Karl Kellner, comes out. He's a young man from Sheboygan, Wisconsin. He's got glasses. He had just gotten a battlefield commission a few weeks earlier. He had a fiance waiting for him back home and he rolls over the turret with his leg missing. And he bleeds to death right in front of their eyes. So in the last hour of the battle, there's a tank out there still killing Americans. And Clarence's crew is given the call. They hear the call come out on the radio. Can anybody deal with this Panther tank? Because it pulled up and it parked in front of the cathedral. The ultimate metaphor, really. You have this place of faith and worship. And then you have this enemy who is parked in front of it saying, we're going to keep you from this. And we're going to fight to the last round. They were fanatics. A lot of German soldiers were now swimming the Rhine. They were surrendering in droves, and these guys decided to fight to the end. And Clarence's crew came up in their Pershing, and they fought this incredible duel with this German Panther. Clarence's Pershing starts coming up a parallel street, ready to breach the intersection and come face to face with this Panther. The Panther's gun turns and is facing the empty intersection where Clarence's tank is coming. The German commander inside that Panther had gotten restless. He saw no more Americans coming where he had knocked out those Shermans, so he said, they're going to come at me from another direction. And so he aimed at this empty intersection. Clarence had a plan, which was, when we get there, we're going to go into the intersection, we're going to shoot him once, and we're going to back up. Because he had been schooled in the idea that it takes more than one hit to kill a German tank. But when his tank pulled into that intersection, the driver saw the Panther, and he saw that he was looking down that black muzzle of this German gun that could snuff his life. And the driver panicked. He floored the throttle, and he threw the Pershing out into the middle of the intersection. So now you have two tanks broadside, both with their guns facing each other. It's like two battleships. Clarence was quicker on the trigger than even the German gunner who was waiting for him. So he fired, and he didn't aim. He just fired anywhere he could into this German tank, and he shook the tank, and he rattled it. And the concussion shook the men inside, and it started to smoke. And one German crewman decided to leave. And then a second decided, and they start pouring out of the hatches. And that German gunner did not squeeze his trigger. So Clarence now knows he has another problem. There's five men in that German tank, and any one of them can reach over, pull the trigger, and the Pershing is going to go up in flames. So he shoots it a second time, and he moves his fire forward, and he fires it through the crew compartment. And then he calls for a reload, and he fires a third time. And they radioed back, any further and we'll be swimming. Cologne is secured. They had literally stared death in the face. And the other tankers were so thankful that they had gone and done this and knocked out this Panther, because other men had been sent in lesser tanks, and they were told, you're going to have to go after the Panther next if this Pershing fails. So these guys would come up and they'd bring them bottles of champagne that they had just looted. One crew came up and they said, you saved our lives. And Clarence said, well, I really saved my life, and yours was just along for the ride. He was kind of self-effacing like that, but yep. He became a 21-year-old corporal from Coal Country, Pennsylvania, who conquered a German city, like Napoleon. And next thing you know, it's in the newsreels around the country. And Clarence's family was called to the movie theater, because they would always play the newsreel right before the main picture. And sure enough, his mother and father, for the first time in their lives, they were so poor they had never been to the movies before. They sat in the theater, and they saw the desperate fighting in Cologne, and they heard the newscaster, and then they saw their son come up out of the turret, and they said, my God, he's alive.
13: After vanquishing the Panther, Clarence was hailed as the hero of Cologne and nominated for the Bronze Star. Tell us how he lost that award.
14: Bob Early, who commanded the tank at that time, he got the Bronze Star. 2 days later, Clarence was wandering the streets, and there was a bunch of German kids there. There were still 40,000 people living in the city, 40,000 civilians. And these German kids saw an American coming, and the fear had been gone by then. And these kids came up to Clarence, this gentle giant, and they started begging for bubble gum. And Clarence was standing there, and their mother was sitting on the steps of their ruined house, and he saw these three or four kids, and he gets down, and he says, guys, I don't have any gum. I don't have any gum. And finally, he's shooing them over to their mother. He's got his hand on their back, and he's pushing them to their mother when the MPs come around the corner in their Jeep. And they pull up the Jeep, and they say, we got you. You're fraternizing with a young woman and three or four kids. You're talking to the enemy. A couple days later, Clarence's commanding officer comes in and he says, I was so proud of how you knocked out that Panther tank, and now you go and do this. And it was absolute, utter nonsense. It was that sort of elitism that you see sometimes. And Clarence lost the Bronze Star that day all over a stick of gum.
13: And you're listening to Adam Makos, and he's telling the story of Clarence Smoyer. The book is Spearhead. Go to Amazon.com and get it. You won't regret it. More. Well, this great story, this great World War II story, here on Our American Stories.

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0: And we continue with Our American Stories and the story of Clarence Smoyer as told by Adam Makos in his wonderful book, Spearhead. When we last left off, Clarence had won the Battle of Cologne and received and lost his Bronze Star
10: Adam, I'm interested in what happens next. The battle at what was called the Nazi Fort Knox.
11: Well, the 3rd Armored Division, again, had been leading the way since France. Eisenhower and the brass are trying to figure out, how do we end the war? What's the heart of Germany? Is it Berlin, where Hitler's hiding out? Or is it the Ruhr Valley, where Germany's producing all their munitions and their coal and their steel? And they decided to leave the symbolic victory to the Russians. Let them take Berlin. We're going to take the Ruhr. They said, we're going to encircle the Ruhr pocket. Hell on Wheels is going to come around from the north. We're going to come up from the south, and we're going to pincer them, and we're going to seal the Ruhr, and we're going to end the war. To do so, though, the 3rd Armored Division had to make an epic drive. They went 100 miles in 24 hours behind enemy lines. We're saying through German villages, through German autobahns. The German soldiers on the side of the road would just look up and drop their rifles because they'd see this American armored column just racing at full speed right past them. It was awe-inspiring. So after running radio silent for 24 hours, the Spearhead Division reaches a city called Paderborn. Paderborn was the gateway to the Ruhr. It was a city that all the communication and rail lines flowed through to reach the Ruhr. So we had to take this place. The downside was it was the home of the German armor schools. It was a Nazi Fort Knox, as they called it. The SS trained their tankers there. The Wehrmacht trained their tankers. They tested their new tanks, and those men would be coming out to fight. And in a sad twist of fate, General Rose, who was leading Clarence's division there, he was always out in front, like Patton, and he got ambushed. The night before the big battle for the Nazi Fort Knox, a bunch of German tanks had hidden in a field, and they ambushed his column, and they wiped out this American column. And when General Rose tried to surrender to one of the German tankers, when he tried to lower the pistol belt from his hips, and the German in the tank, who was holding a Schmeisser machine gun, thought Rose was going for his gun, and he pumped him full of 30 bullets, entire magazine, into General Rose. So General Rose became the highest-ranking Jewish American killed in Europe, highest-ranking officer, and this is on the eve of the battle for the Nazi Fort Knox. This takes place on April 1st, 1945. It was Easter morning. And it was almost a scene right out of, I think of like Braveheart, where William Wallace is about to rally his troops for that first battle. And he gives that speech about freedom. And in this case, this was real. The tanks lined up on this hillside overlooking Paderborn, and the sun is rising behind them. And a chaplain is going from tank to tank, giving a blessing. And the men are taking off their hats. They're coming out of the turrets. Some are coming down to the ground and kneeling in the soggy ground. And he blesses each of the tanks down the row. And that's where Clarence looks at all these guys. And that's where he kind of came to that final epiphany. And that is, they're all my family. And he's going to lead with the biggest gun, with the biggest tank. And he knows he's going to be the biggest target. And so they charge across this field into the teeth of the German tanks, who are guarding what was called the Paderborn rail yard. And it's this amazing battle where Germans were hiding in the shell holes. And these are SS men. These are a lot of the most fanatical Germans. They were the only ones who'd still be fighting at this point. And Clarence is getting fire from the rail yard itself. The German tanks are picking them off as they're charging across the field. Clarence's unit started with 15 tanks. Guess how many got in there? Three. Three reached the Paderborn rail yard. And Clarence's tank is there, and amazingly, they get hit. First time in the war, Clarence gets hit. He gets hit on the muzzle of his gun, and at first, the smoke came into the tank, and the crew thought their tank was on fire. So we actually see Clarence's crew in the pitched battle, the last battle, abandon tank, and they go hide in a ditch, and the bullets are cutting over their head. The SS are swarming the rail yard. There's German tanks moving around them, and Clarence is now hiding in a ditch. And the other two Sherman tanks that are with them, one gets hit. It's chaos. There's now

0: can get back in that, we can still fire this gun. The downside was, if he was wrong, if there was an obstruction, you fire that gun through a broken barrel, that back blast is coming into the turret and you are dead. And so they ran back into that tank while the enemy is shooting at them. Some of Clarence's crew had to go under the tank and in through the escape hatch. The bullets were so many. They get in the tank and Clarence decides, all right, we're going to keep fighting. And then he gets a tap on the shoulder. His commander, Bob Early, says, tank. And he taps him on the right shoulder and he says, 5 o'clock. 5 o'clock? That's behind you. That's over your right shoulder. A German tank had snuck behind them no more than seconds after they got back in the tank. And Clarence turns the gun. There's one problem. He's got a round loaded in the gun that's not made for taking out tanks. It's a high explosive round. It's meant for fighting all those troops that are swarming them. It's going to bounce right off of that tank. And worse, it's a Panther. And he can just feel his commander now gripping his shoulder. Clarence does something amazing. And again, I always say he's our best gunner of World War II. He swings that gun over and he knows the time it takes to take that shell out and change it for an armor piercing is going to get them killed. So when his gun is turning toward the Panther, right when it appears in front of the Panther, he shoots that armor piercing, that high explosive shell into the soil. And the soil throws up this massive cloud in front of the Panther. It blinds the enemy gunner. Clarence calls for a reload. His loader slams an armor-piercing shell in, locks the breech. Clarence fires right through the Panther, through its thickest armor, and the armor-piercing shell goes in and knocks out the enemy tank. The Germans assaulting the rail yard all see this, and the Germans lose heart and run away. And the battle is saved. The rest of the American forces make it into the rail yard. They take Paderborn. They take the Nazi Fort Knox. And that day, Clarence, for the first time, he looked inside the tank that he had destroyed. And for the first time, he owned up to the fact that he was an American tank gunner.
1: Talk about coming home. What was that like? Talk about his life after the war.
0: Clarence came home and he had planned on relaxing a little bit. But then one of his buddies said, hey, all the boys are coming back. You're never going to find a job if you don't grab one now. So 5 days later, after he's home, he goes and gets a job. Within a year, he marries. And he locks away all of the... never saw his own newsreel film. Decades pass. It's finally the 90s. And somebody finds that film. And they send it to him on a VHS. And he's living in a mobile home park up in Palmerton, Pennsylvania. And one quiet afternoon, he puts that VHS in and he watches himself. And suddenly, all the bad memories from World War II, for some reason, it triggered the bad memories. He goes through the years just kind of suffering through trauma. Finally, 2013 arrives, and he's been urged to talk about it. Everybody says, talk about your story. Go to the VA. Talk to the veterans there. And he goes to the VA, and he realizes, these kids are all from Iraq. They're all from Afghanistan. They don't want to hear from an old man of World War II with white hair. So he finally comes to a conclusion. There's only one person I can talk to. One person who really know what I went through, because his whole tank crew was dead by then. They had all passed. There's only one man left he could talk to, and that was the German he had fought against. And so they tracked down Gustav Schaefer, and they found out he was still living, and Gustav was willing to meet. March 2013, he steps in front of the Cologne Cathedral, looking around, seeing every crowd passing by, looking for his enemy, and Gustav Schaefer appeared. And the two men approached, both very hesitant, because neither knew how the other would accept him. And then finally, they stuck out their hands, and they started shaking. They didn't stop shaking. They wrapped their arms around each other, and they started hugging. And Clarence leaned over to Gustav, and he said, the war is over. We can be friends now. And Gustav said, ja, ja, gut. And they went back to the hotel. Gustav remembered some English from his days as a POW, and I got to watch these guys sit on a couch at the Hilton Cologne, each with a Kolsch beer in hand, and they started swapping stories. They started talking about the action they had seen, the battle they had fought, and they even told jokes. Clarence said, our tank had a refrigerator in it. Did yours? And Gustav said, yeah, yeah, only in winter time. These guys hit it off, and the next day they went to the place where they had fought. They stood on the same street, and Gustav said, this is where I was parked. This is where I was when I was shooting at you. Clarence said, this is where I was. And Gustav said, you know, I'm kind of thankful you shot that building over on us. Otherwise, one of us would have died that day. And they walked away as friends. They would exchange Christmas cards. They were pen pals. They even talked on

0: Skype. If you can imagine that two men in their 90s sitting down 5,000 miles apart, Clarence on a laptop, Gustav on his desktop, and they talked face to face. How was your day? It's good to see you again. What is new?
1: And you've been listening to Adam Makos telling the story of Clarence Smoyer. And my goodness, there's just so much there. And in front of that same cathedral where they had met so many decades before, they embraced and became friends. A beautiful, beautiful story. Clarence Smoyer's story. In a way, Gustav Schaefer's story, too. Here on Our American Stories. 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
11: Visit concludes. I'm Sue Guzman, Fox News. President Trump and the leader of China wrapping up a long day of meetings with a formal state dinner Thursday night.
12: Chinese President Xi Jinping was greeted with military bands, a troop review, and flyover as he and his wife arrived here for a state visit hosted by the First Lady and President Trump.
13: Remarkably, this is our first time meeting together here at the White House. And as President Xi has already seen, a lot has changed since he was last here.
12: The president toured the South Lawn with Xi, showing off a new Marine One helipad.
13: He's an expert on stone, aside from many other things, and he loves good granite.
12: During an Oval Office meeting, the two leaders were expected to discuss tariffs and trade, the wars in Ukraine and Iran, and artificial intelligence, dubbed by President Trump, is super intelligence.
11: Fox's Jared Halpern. Israeli Prime Minister Benjamin Netanyahu delivering a fiery speech at the UN General Assembly Thursday, and he singled out the mayor of New York City. Here's Fox's Chandler Painter.
7: Dozens of diplomats did not stick around to hear what the Israeli Prime Minister had to say, Netanyahu calling them out for the show of defiance and defending Israel's military action against Iran.
14: If there are any other moral cowards, devastating Iran's nuclear facilities was hard. But for me, it was one of the easiest decisions.
7: Outside the UN, the NYPD says officers arrested at least 100 protesters who were blocking traffic and refusing to disperse.
11: Senators narrowly rejecting a war powers resolution Thursday afternoon. The vote, the 14th time the Senate sought to end President Trump's military action in Iran. And millions from Virginia to Massachusetts in the path of a nor'easter. Weekend storm expected to bring 60-mile-an-hour winds, heavy rain, and coastal flooding. And Nolo's now a hurricane in the Pacific, taking aim at Hawaii. 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
11: A man wounded in a failed assassination attempt against President Trump at a Butler, Pennsylvania rally in 2024 has died. James Copenhaver had been dealing with permanent injuries and had undergone multiple surgeries, including some for bullet fragments still lodged in his body. More than 2,500 people could miss out on money from the Flint water crisis settlement if they don't submit the necessary paperwork by an October 8th deadline.
26: A court says it's missing necessary signatures from some adults who were minors when their paperwork was submitted. Some claims are also missing Social Security numbers. The more than $620 million settlement was approved in March of 2022 after a public health emergency that began in April of 2014 when the city of Flint, Michigan switched its drinking water source from Detroit's system to the Flint River to cut costs. But that switch caused water distribution pipes to corrode, leaching lead and other contaminants into Flint's municipal drinking water. Paul Stevens, Fox News.
11: A Utah death row inmate's being retried for murder in the 1980s, but the state is no longer seeking the death penalty.
27: 71-year-old Douglas Stuart Carter was sentenced to death in 1985 after a jury found him guilty of murdering Ava Olison, the aunt of a former Provo police chief. No physical evidence linked him to the crime scene, but the jury convicted Carter based on a signed confession and two witnesses who claimed he had bragged about killing Olison. The state Supreme Court last year ordered a new trial, citing misconduct by investigators, and newly analyzed DNA evidence did not match Carter's. Carter remains in custody and maintains his innocence. Tom Rigotti, Fox News.
11: New York is suing the prediction market Polymarket, calling it an unlicensed gambling operation. Prediction markets have argued that states don't have the authority to govern them because they are already regulated at the federal level. This by the Commodities Futures Trading Commission. I'm Sue Guzman. This is Fox News.
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0: 880 Weather Watch calls for patchy fog into the overnight hours with showers and isolated storms, too. Not much cooling as temperatures drop back in the mid-50s. We'll see cloudy skies. Temperatures really struggle to warm much into the day on Friday, high around 67 with areas of showers and storms. Patchy fog will be around with cloudy skies. Areas of showers and storms stick around Friday night, mostly cloudy to dip back to around 59. Areas of rain will continue into Saturday morning, dry after that. With more peaks of sun by afternoon, it will be warmer with a high in the mid-70s. Mostly clear heading towards Saturday night, a low around 58. Topping out around 75 again for Sunday with mostly sunny skies. Passing clouds forecast come in as we look ahead towards Sunday night with a low in the upper 50s. From the 880 Weather Center, I'm meteorologist Regina Kroll. For more, check KRVN.com. Right now, it's 60 degrees.
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1: And kratom was found in the investigation. And this is a new word for a lot of people. What in the world is kratom? Well, then on the internet, I found a Substack from a professor of data, a professor from Washington University's Olin School of Business. She's a professor of practice of data science, Liberty Capito. And she wrote a Substack article. And the Substack article headline is, I bought an opioid at a gas station and it was legal. That's a problem. Liberty Capito, welcome to America at Night. Thanks for joining us.
2: Thanks for having me.
1: Explain what that is, because a lot of people are hearing this for the first time and people have a hard time wrapping their brain around the fact that you can walk into a gas station and buy an opioid. Explain that.
2: You know, it's a crazy, you know, given what we've sort of, the war on, you know, opiates over the last 10 years, it's sort of this shocking concept that you can walk into a gas station and between, you know, the phone chargers and the energy shots is a drug that is pharmacologically the exact same thing as an opioid. And it's sold as kratom, which is a leaf, and extracted from kratom is something called 7-OH, which is the chemical compound that binds, I'm using fancy terminology here for a second, but it binds to receptors in the exact same way as opiates do, giving you the same high and the same dangers, including the withdrawal and, you know, potentially these absolute tragedies of death of young people.
1: Clearly, there's an age limit, right? You have to be over 18 or 21 to buy it?
2: It depends on the state, you know, but that's, you know, that's part of the problem is the states haven't caught up. You know, you look at a place like Idaho where marijuana is basically illegal in all forms, and there's not a single law against selling this kratom or this 7-OH that's 13 times more powerful than morphine.
1: You're telling me that somebody 15 years old could go in and buy this kratom?
2: It all depends on the state about ages. Yeah. But, you know, I got to tell you, when I went in and bought it, when I went into the gas station to see if I could buy it, I had a Coca-Cola, I had some beef jerky for my dog, and I had some 7-OH, and they didn't, you know, maybe I don't look quite as young as I used to, but I wasn't carded.
1: How much is it?
2: I bought the equivalent of, you know, if you do sort of the back of the envelope calculation, the equivalent of about 20 milligrams of oxycodone was $10.
1: What's amazing people don't understand is it's basically a synthetic opioid made in a lab. Is that right?
2: Exactly. It's a kratom itself is a naturally growing leaf, but kratom only has a very small amount of this 7-OH, which is the real potent opioid. So they, you know, extract it. You know, somebody in a lab has extracted it, and now they're selling the 7-OH. But, you know, it looks, it's pink and or green or red, and it has cherries on it because it's cherry flavored or blackberry flavored. And, you know, they call it a supplement. It has a leaf on it, so people think it's safe. And you can buy it in a gas station next to the beef jerky. You know, this isn't something that people think is dangerous, but, you know, the withdrawal symptoms are much, much more serious than any type of opiate. And there really is no regulation around this. I mean, a year ago, the FDA said this is a dangerous opiate and still nothing's happened.
1: So because of this terrible story of these two University of Mississippi students who were found dead and this kratom was found near them, this has sort of renewed some interest and sort of gotten that word into the culture, if you will, and into the news. What has been the reaction to your Substack post since you posted it a couple days ago?
2: It's been really interesting. It's been a mixture of people who are saying, thank God someone's talking about this. This has ruined my child's life, my brother's life, my father's life, and people just aren't talking about it. All the way to, you know, really sadly what's happened in this country is, you know, think about what we did with opiates, you know, the war on drugs, where we made it almost impossible for doctors to prescribe opiates to people who needed them and who've gone to, you know, the equivalent of the black market, although it's not a black market, it's your local 7-Eleven, and, you know, who have said this is the only way I can survive because I can't get prescribed opiates anymore because my doctor's too afraid to prescribe it to me. So it's, you know, it's this sort of really... You know, I think really what it is, McGraw, is that it's, you know, it's not asking for a new war on drugs. It's asking for a coherent one.
1: We've heard the term bath salts. Is kratom like bath salts, or is that different, or is it similar?
2: You know, I think it's very different. Kratom really is basically an opiate, in all pharmacological ways. So it gives you the same type of high as an opiate would. I think what's really dangerous about it is it's in no way regulated. You have no idea what's in it. You don't know whether it's laced with fentanyl. There's no dosing. There's no doctor overseeing you take it. And it's just so easily available. And really, the withdrawal symptoms are so much more dangerous than even just a regular opiate that would in general be under, you know, a doctor's supervision.
1: Liberty Capito is with us. She's a professor at the school, the Olin Business School at Washington University. She's also got this Substack page, which is getting a lot of attention, especially now that these two University of Mississippi students found dead and this kratom, this synthetic opium was found next to them. Liberty, part of the problems I've heard is why they have a hard time regulating this is because of the chemical compound, and I'm going to get all the numbers wrong, but you can change one little chemical compound and all of a sudden it is legal all over again.
2: Exactly. You know, you go from kratom, and then now we're throwing these words 7-OH around, and there's this metoclopramide, I mean, all these words that none of us can pronounce, and all of a sudden, I mean, you know, the bad guys are smarter than the good guys, and you know, whether you want to call them bad guys, the people trying to make money are usually smarter or at least quicker than the government can be. You know, the government's known this is a dangerous opioid for years, and nobody's done anything about it. I mean, it's really, I mean, I'll put it this way. It's easier to buy a 13 times morphine opioid in this country than it is to buy a box of Sudafed. I mean, we really, you know, our ability to have a war on drugs is just non-existent when you have people that are able to create this kind of stuff.
1: You know, it's also forget the Sudafed or the cold medicine. What about a six pack of beer? Right, you get carted all over the place. It's easier to buy this synthetic opium than it is a beer. Are there any states doing it right, Liberty, that you know of?
2: You know, no one's really been able to yet. I think there's a lot of states trying, and, you know, I think we applaud everybody that's trying. But, you know, then you have the question of if all of a sudden, you know, you have the same thing that happened with the prescription opioid problem. All of a sudden you ban it, and you have all these people who are on it, who are addicted to it, and who really need to come down from it under a doctor's supervision, under medical supervision, and all of a sudden it's banned, and then they go to the black market and they die of fentanyl, which is, you know, I mean, people aren't dying from prescription opioids. They're dying from illicit fentanyl that's being brought over the border. And so what your real risk is that you then leave all these people high and dry who never knew that this stuff was bad for them. They didn't know kratom was scary. It's, you know, it's cherry flavored at the gas station. And, you know, you're really putting them in danger, too. So I think the government has some serious, serious thinking to do about how they're regulating this stuff and how they help people instead of really punish people for something they didn't know that they were doing.
1: Do we have any idea how much of this stuff is being sold?
2: Oh, I got to tell you, you go into any gas station. I didn't even look. I just picked the first gas station I saw and I walked right in. There was an entire case of it. Right next, there was energy drinks, there was beef jerky, there were phone chargers, and this huge case of kratom and 7-OH. And I asked the very nice gas station attendant, and he said, we're restocking it every day. It is our most sold product.
1: So you're insinuating that if somebody were to wave a magic wand and tomorrow they'd make this kratom illegal and you couldn't sell it, we'd have a withdrawal problem with a whole lot of Americans because they would either go without or go back to some type of fentanyl and or opioids on the street corner because they have to get their high.
2: Exactly. And because we've made it so difficult for doctors to prescribe opiates to people and to help them come down from it, doctors are terrified because of what's been, of the laws that have happened over the last 10 years. They're, understandably terrified of prescribing opiates to people that we really have no healthy and safe way to get people off these drugs. Really because our war on drugs, as we all know, hasn't worked.
1: We mentioned there's state by state, there's no real uniformity when it comes to age. What about like closeness to high schools or colleges or daycare centers or elementary schools or any regulation on this in any way, shape, or form?
2: Oh, gosh. Not in any state that I'm aware of. And it looks like candy. I mean, I'm telling you, I looked at the packaging. It's, these cherries, and it's colorful, and it looks like, there's leaves on it, so it makes you think it's all natural. I mean, I don't think you can get more marketing to kids and to young people than that, thinking that this is something delicious.
1: Liberty Caputo is a professor at the Olin Business School at Washington University in St. Louis. Her Substack post, "I bought an opioid at a gas station and it was legal. That's a problem," has gone viral. If you want to check it out, it's on Substack. Liberty Caputo, thank you very much for your time. Thanks for ringing the bell. You're welcome back here anytime. Thanks for checking in.
2: Thanks for having me.
1: You got it. Liberty Caputo. The Substack post is, "I bought an opioid at a gas station and it was legal. That's a problem." They call this gas station heroin. It also goes under names like Zaza, as well as some others. Sometimes it's marketed as a herbal supplement or a dietary aid. It does not need to be FDA approved, does not have to be FDA tested. There are no prescription requirements. And it is basically synthetic heroin. And living here in Missouri, we are well aware of this. As a matter of fact, our Attorney General, Catherine Hanaway, among the many things she's doing, she was just recently appointed by the governor. She's been on my daytime show talking about this and how she is trying to get it banned. But the story she tells about how hard it is to get it banned, and you have to pass a law, and then once it's, right, she's mentioned 708, then you make it 70I, 70G, 609, and all of a sudden you change the chemical compound just a minute, just a little bit, and all of a sudden you start all over again. Now that these two University of Mississippi students were found dead with this kratom, maybe this will shine a light on this story, and more people will start to realize that we are selling heroin in gas stations. And you can stop all of the fentanyl from coming into the country. It doesn't matter if you're selling it at a local gas station down the street. Just another head-scratching move that makes this a crazy, crazy place. But we thought it was important, especially with it in the news, with these two University of Mississippi students found dead. Kratom now being talked about on the national media. We thought we'd put a spotlight on it. And Liberty Caputo, a great, great column in Substack. "I bought an opioid at a gas station and it was legal, and that's a problem." We are just getting started. Lots more to get to. We'll break it down in a minute. America at Night, back in a moment.
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1: All right, so here's the plan for the rest of the evening, if you don't mind. We don't do this a lot, but we like to check in every once in a while. It's called the horse race, right? who's winning, who's losing, what are the polls are saying, sort of who's in, who's out. Charlie Dent, former Republican congressman from Pennsylvania, is going to join us coming up here in a bit. We're going to do a little horse race with him and take a sort of pulse of what's going on for the midterms and who's saying what and how are they trying to cajole and squeeze a couple more votes here and suppress a couple more votes over there. So we'll do that with him coming up here in a bit. And then I'm watching the monitor here in the studio, and I see that the CNN reporters are back at the White House. The judge overnight last night after we got off the air ruled that CNN, MS Now, and Politico are allowed back in after a brief delay. The White House let them in, gave them their credentials, and they went about their merry way. 14-day stay, the judge gave them, allowing the Trump administration to ratchet it up, take it up to the next level, make another argument. But for the next 14 days, apparently, it's quote-unquote back to normal. We're going to talk to our dear, dear friend, Greg Willard, St. Louis University Law School professor. He was also a former White House attorney back in the Ford days. And we're going to talk to him about what the ruling meant, what it said, what it didn't say. And there was a time at one point that it seemed like the White House was not going to oblige the request upon the judge, right? It looked like they were going to defy the judge's orders. I want to talk to Greg Willard about that. How does that work? What if a president defies a judge's orders? What happens? We'll get into all that with Greg Willard. And then Bill Cleveland's going to join us, talk a little on the road with Bill Cleveland. I've got just enough time to tell you a story. So, was it last week? Yeah, it was last week. I took the night off and I went out to Kansas City for that tour stop event. And on the way back from Kansas City, I noticed the road sign for Stuckey's. And we talked about this last week, right? And we talked a little bit, had a nice little conversation with Bill Cleveland about Stuckey's. Well, we tracked down the granddaughter of the man who started Stuckey's. She purchased Stuckey's a few years ago, sunk her life savings into Stuckey's, and she's trying to breathe new life into the brand. I interviewed her today. It was a wonderful, wonderful conversation. And she told the most fascinating story that one of the reasons Stuckey's grew and grew as fast as it did in the South in the 40s and 50s and 60s was because it was a well-known secret that Stuckey's had the cleanest bathrooms and allowed everybody, including African-Americans, to come in for a bathroom break. And that it was a little secret, and it was like a little underground railroad that African-Americans knew what they were traveling, whether it was late at night, in the middle of the day, and they saw Stuckey's, they were safe to go in, and they could go to the bathroom and get their food and not be hassled. And that was one of the reasons they pointed to that why it was able to survive and thrive was because the owner, Mr. Stuckey, the only thing he cared about was making it safe for everybody. He didn't care the color of anybody's skin. I thought that was a pretty amazing story. But we talk about that with the granddaughter as well as so many other things. We will air that. I got to put that in the schedule. We'll find it either tomorrow night or next week, but you're going to want to stick around for that. Back with Charlie Dent, former congressman from Pennsylvania. America at Night, back in a moment.
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4: The 880 Weather Watch calls for patchy fog into the overnight hours with showers and isolated storms, too. Not much cooling as temperatures drop back in the mid-50s. We'll see cloudy skies. Temperatures really struggle to warm much into the day on Friday, high around 67 with areas of showers and storms. Patchy fog will be around with cloudy skies. Areas of showers and storms stick around Friday night, mostly cloudy to dip back to around 59. Areas of rain will continue into Saturday morning, dry after that. With more peaks of sun by afternoon, it will be warmer with a high in the mid-70s. Mostly clear heading towards Saturday night, a low around 58. Topping out around 75 again for Sunday with mostly sunny skies. Passing clouds forecast come in as we look ahead towards Sunday night with a low in the upper 50s. From the 880 Weather Center, I'm meteorologist Regina Kroll. For more, check KRVN.com. Right now, it's 60 degrees.
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1: Let's talk about the horse race that's coming up, the elections that are right around the corner. It seems like there's a lot of reporting going on that a number of Republicans are scared and a lot of Democrats are feeling emboldened. And this could be a bloodbath for this election for the Republicans. To talk about it is a man who knows a thing or two about this stuff, former U.S. Congressman Charlie Dent. He served seven terms in the U.S. House of Representatives from Pennsylvania. And he is a talking head on CNN. He's also part of the organization Our Republican Legacy. Congressman Charlie Dent, welcome to America at Night. Thanks for joining us.
2: Hey, McGraw, great to be with you. Thanks for having me.
1: You betcha. Let's talk about John Houston for a second, the senator from Ohio. He's come out the last couple of days saying that this war's got to end. We got to get these energy prices back in line, and this war's got to end. And then they had the War Powers Act in the Senate, and he votes not to end the war. Can you explain that to me?
2: No, I really can't. You know, it's really important that your votes are consistent with your rhetoric. I can't explain why you would speak out against the war and then vote essentially not to end it. Well, many of his colleagues, Susan Collins, Murkowski, Tillis, and a few others, Rand Paul, have voted obviously to bring an end to this war. So I can't explain that. And it just strikes me that if you're going to make a statement like that, you need to back it up with your vote.
1: Does that mean that he feels relatively safe in his election campaign?
2: I don't think so. Look, I'm sure that the senator, like many others who are in these

0: battleground states are feeling the heat. They can see the polling numbers. You know, he's running against the former U.S. Senator. Husted is running against the former U.S. Senator, Sherrod Brown, who's won that state a few times over the years. So he's in a real dogfight. So I don't think many of these senators and the Republican senators in these tough states, whether they be in Maine, Ohio, Iowa, Alaska, Texas, Kansas, Nebraska, I think they're all feeling the heat right now. And for a whole host of reasons. I'm not saying they're all going to lose. I'm just saying they're all in the fight of their lives.
1: Yeah, I've always, as a rule of thumb for myself, I don't necessarily listen to what the elected official says. I look at how they vote. And like a Susan Collins up in Maine, right? She votes for this War Powers Act to end the war, which signals to me she's really worried about her race, right? If she wasn't worried about her race, she wouldn't have voted for the Supreme Court justices. But she's really worried about that race, so she votes against the president to try and help her down the road.
0: Yeah, well, look, I think Susan Collins is perhaps a bit of a unicorn in this election cycle. She has a very strong brand. She has separation from the president on a number of issues, and it just didn't happen overnight. You know, she's well known in her state. She's respected. People actually know her personally. It's a small state, and she can defy political gravity. So I would say that, you know, she will probably overperform in this election cycle, and a lot of people have underestimated her over the years. And you know, the political path is littered with all sorts of people who've underestimated her. And I think if anybody's going to defy gravity, she will. Some of these other senators, you know, who don't have that unique brand, their brand is generic Republican. And in a year like this, when the party's brand and the president are so deeply underwater, this being a generic Republican, you know, is not the right place to be. You need to be able to separate yourself. Just as Joe Manchin did on the Democratic side. And, you know, he was winning in West Virginia because they knew Joe Manchin. They didn't associate him with the Washington Democrats as much as many of the others. So I can say that, you know, she's I think she's well positioned to win. Her opponent is, to put it mildly, suboptimal, and I think so. She can actually pull this off, even as some of her other Senate Republican colleagues could lose.
1: I think it begins and ends in the Senate with James Tallarico and Ken Paxton. As bad of a candidate as he is, it came out the other day that President Bush and John Cornyn were going to hold a fundraiser and they were going to exclude Ken Paxton. And then you had Karl Rove saying he's going to vote for the Democrat in the other race. As bad as it is for Ken Paxton, he seems to be holding his own pretty well in polling, all things considered.
0: Yeah, he is. But as you pointed out, he's a seriously defective candidate. And, you know, when, John Cornyn and George Bush chose to exclude him from that big fundraiser in Texas, that tells you a lot. And I think, you know, Tallarico is polling quite well. I'm not saying he's going to win, but he's polling quite well because there are a significant number of Republicans who are not comfortable with Paxton. They're just not ready to vote for him. And I'm not going to say they're going to vote for Tallarico, but a lot of them are just going to take a pass on that race. And, you know, everybody, you know, Texas is like the great white whale for the Democrats. They keep talking about it and they never get it. But this is a different cycle. You have a really bad candidate in Paxton and you have a political environment that is toxic. The Hispanic vote, that many of the Hispanics in Texas are moving back to the Democratic Party this cycle. And so there are a lot of factors here that don't bode well for Paxton. And this election is really not about the Democrats. It's about the party in power. It's about the president and his party. It's always about it. That's the way every midterm is. You know, a lot of people don't like the Democrats, but the election's not about them. They don't have to be for anything. And that's what this whole midterm is going to center on right now. I'm looking at polling in various House districts too. This is a really tough environment. If you're a Republican in a district that Trump won by 10, 12 points or less, you know, you better be at the top of your game, because there are a lot of Republican members, you know, who've never had to run a tough general election. They've always thought they were in safe seats. But they're even in Iowa, they're saying if you're in a seat that's 15 points, that Trump won by 15 points, you know, it's called out a toss-up race. And they have, so those members have to learn how to run, to persuade independents. They have to talk to people beyond their base. They're not used to doing that. It's hard to learn that in 45 days or 60 days. And, you know, for those like Susan Collins, a guy like me who was in a swing district, always had to win independents and soft Democrats. I mean, that was just in our DNA. But that is not in the DNA of a lot of Republican members who think they're in very safe seats, which were very safe up until this moment.
1: Well, but President Trump taught them, you don't talk to the other side. You talk to your base and you rally your base. That's how President Trump has won two of these elections.
0: Well, yeah, but here we are in a midterm cycle where the president's numbers are seriously underwater. You know, I think the Real Clear Politics average has him around 39% approval. That's bad. And so, talking to the base, like in my old district, I had to win about 90% of the Republican vote. I had to win over half the independents, and depending on the election cycle, 20 to 30% of the Democrats. I couldn't do that by just simply talking to my base. And I get it. I was in the minority, being in one of those types of competitive marginal districts. But I think in this cycle, many Republicans all of a sudden are realizing they are in competitive marginal districts, even though they had never been before. And this is it's a wake-up call for many of them. And again, like I said, a lot of these folks never had to talk to people beyond their base.
1: Yeah, but you're saying, Charlie Dent, is that their districts have changed over the last 6, 8, 12 months, a year, because they were safe Trump districts and they were safe Republican districts. But the Republican voter has changed. He's soured on MAGA. He's soured on Trump for whatever reason, if it's high gas prices, right, if it's tariffs or whatever. I mean, all the other shenanigans Trump's pulled over the last number of years, they don't care. They only care about gas prices and or the price of beef.
0: Yeah, I think a lot of them are angry about a number of things. They're clearly cost of living, you know, affordability is the issue. So, yeah, it is the tariffs. It is the trade war with Canada. It is, you know, I think the president's obsession with these vanity projects that speak to a disconnectedness from what real Americans are dealing with. You know, real Americans worry about buying groceries and, you know, paying mortgages, and filling up the gas tank and, you know, see what diesel prices are. Electric bills are real high. That's what they're worried about. And the president's talking about a ballroom and a national security arch and, you know, reflecting pool and all these other projects. And people are saying, well, geez, that's, you know, most Americans aren't ever going to go to the Kennedy Center. They're not going to ever go to the ballroom. They think this is, I think they're alarmed. They think there's a disconnection here. And the state, like, this trade war with Canada is having real impacts. I mean, the president does things that it seems like almost he's intentionally trying to hurt Republican candidates on the ballot. Take, Roger Marshall in Kansas. The president said, he was mad at the Canadians. He said, we're not going to, you know, buy Bombardier planes, which are Canadian aircraft company. You know, they have to be all made in the U.S. Well, guess where Bombardier has a major presence in the United States? In Wichita, Kansas. And, you know, this is an issue there where people are upset about these kinds of comments. I mean, that's not making it easier for Roger Marshall, who's already in a tough fight, and now he's got to deal with that issue. You know, in Michigan, same thing with the tariffs, closing the, you know, not opening the Gordie Howe Bridge. You know, the automobile tariffs, and Susan Collins has distanced herself up in Maine from Trump on the Canadian issue because their economies up there between Maine and Canada are very integrated. And all sorts of things are being done that I think are really harmful to these candidates.
1: The interesting thing about the Michigan Senate race is when El Sayed won the primary, I think Republicans breathed a sigh of relief. Now it looks like Rogers is in a real dogfight in Michigan. I guess that goes to your point that the electorate is not happy.
0: It's not. And look, Al Sayed is significantly underperforming where a Democrat should be compared to Benson, who's the gubernatorial candidate there. You know, Al Sayed is seriously underperforming her, and it's because of his more extreme position. So the battle here really is between, you know, do they want a democratic socialist or somebody who's like a democratic socialist, or do they want Mike Rogers, who I've known Mike, you know, before. He never really struck me as a MAGA guy, but I think a lot of people, he's kind of tied himself pretty close to the MAGA movement. So, you know, are people voting against the president, or are they going to be voting against ESA? You know, what's more powerful? And I think I think it really speaks to a problem in this country that many voters are turned off. They're not happy about the DSA and they're not happy about MAGA. and there's a lot of space between them, center left to center right of the political spectrum, that that wants something different and better than those two options right now. And that's playing out a little bit in Michigan. And I know Mike Rogers, he's a good guy. I think he should just be like the Mike Rogers I knew in the House, and find a little more separation from the president on the trade war and on the issue, especially with Canada. I think that would help him. And I would say the same thing to Ashley Hinson out in Iowa. You know, the tariffs out there have been disastrous to the agricultural economy, not just in terms of their added costs for fuel and everything else they purchase and fertilizers, but also because of the loss of market share overseas because of the retaliation from other countries.
1: Charlie Dent with us for a couple more minutes. Charlie Dent, you have joined an organization called Our Republican Legacy. After Trump, or I guess now going forward, are the parties realigning? Are Republicans going to get back to being more traditional Republicans? What happens to the Democratic Party? Where do you see all this falling out?
0: Well, I would say that the parties have already largely realigned in many ways. I'm not naive. I understand the Republican Party will not return to what it was pre-Donald Trump. But it's got to get to a better place than where it is today. I don't think that the MAGA movement, you know, this illiberal populism, you know, isolationism, nativism, protectionism, I don't think that's a winning formula. And now, of course, I'm not so sure about the isolationism. It seems like it's more about interventionism with the president using the military aggressively in Iran and even in Venezuela. I think MAGA is having a difficult time defining itself. But I think if the party returns to certain core values and principles, the rule of law, you know, we don't believe the election was stolen in 2020. I mean, that's just common sense. Which is the party of Abraham Lincoln. We should be talking about opening markets again, and this protectionism, I think, is counter to what most Republicans really believe in. We should be embracing fiscal discipline once again. We should talk about a strong America that doesn't want to just go it alone, but can actually embrace its allies and stand up to Brutus thugs like Vladimir Putin and get back to a more traditional view of American foreign policy and leadership that's more constructive. I mean, I think there are a lot of things that the party could do. I think most Republicans would agree with what I'm saying. I just saw a poll in my old district. I think 46% of the people identified as non-MAGA Republicans or traditional Republicans, and somewhere around 40% identified as, you know, MAGA or Trump Republicans. So there's a divide in the party, and a significant number of Republicans do want a new direction. Hey, will they vote for Donald Trump over the Democrat? Yeah. But are they happy with where we are? No. And you're seeing that in the polls. Part of the reason why Republicans are struggling in polls right now is because they're losing badly among independents, and there's erosion among a significant number of Republicans, enough to make a difference.
1: Last question for you, Charlie Dent. We do live in a weird world where Liz Cheney was kicked out of the Republican Party for voting 90% for Republicans, and John Fetterman, who votes 90% with the Democrats, is beloved by the Republicans. Explain that to me.
0: Well, I would say that's a soft support for John Fetterman among Republicans. I don't think it's beloved. I mean, yeah, it always bothered me that, you know, we ostracize people like Liz Cheney and Adam Kinzinger, you know, who are good, honorable people. But we've embraced, you know, the Marjorie Taylor Greens of the world and Lauren Boberts and some of these other people who are quite extreme. Now, Fetterman, you know, it's interesting how the Democrats, Fetterman's been the same guy all along. The only thing that's changed is he's come out strongly for Israel. And that seems to be the issue that Democrats have turned on him. That's the issue. I mean, I'm not so sure. I mean, he was always a bit peculiar. You know, he had his way of doing things. But he's pretty much a straight Democratic Party vote on nearly all issues, except on Israel. And now he's helping Republicans on the Iran war issue a bit. But Fetterman's not acting like a guy who's going to run again. I mean, he's certainly not going to run as a Democrat. I don't think he could run as a Republican. And who knows what he'll do. It doesn't sound like he's that into the job.
1: Yeah, but, interesting. Yeah. Charlie Dent, we got to go. Charlie Dent, former congressman from Pennsylvania. Great insight, as always. Thanks for checking in. We will hope to have you back soon. Thank you, sir.
0: Enjoyed it. Thank you, McGraw.
1: You got it. Charlie Dent, former congressman from Pennsylvania, who's good insight, really, really good insight. Good stuff. America at Night, back in a moment.
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11: All right, we got a ton of texts the last hour or so. Let's see here. Man, I have a granddaughter that will be 13 soon. Too scary. Is Kratom sold in Canada? Yes, Kratom is sold in Canada. Eden in Naples, Florida checks in. Liberty, a really great

0: eye-opening interview. A true PSA. Love me some McGraw on the radio. Thank you, Eden. And then, of course, we'll get to more of these excellent and very informative shows the last two nights. That's Carrie in Dallas, Texas. So we got that going on. Hey, stay right there. We got lots more to get to. Greg Willard, St. Louis University Law School professor and former White House attorney, is going to join us to talk about the legal rulings today when it comes to the press and banning the press from the White House. And then Bill Clement is somewhere in this crazy mixed up world. We'll check in with him. And then, of course, we got open phones in the last hour. So don't forget the text line. Don't forget the voicemails and the phone calls. All that straight ahead. Our executive director is Alex Hinton. Our engineer tonight is Richard Good. I'm McGraw Millhaven. And this is America at Night on Westwood One.
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7: Lots on the menu. I'm Chris DeMeo, Fox News. President Trump says he and China's president made tremendous strides on issues facing the two nations, hosting the leader for a White House state dinner last night.
8: President Trump gifting Chinese President Xi Jinping an American Eagle statue.
9: May all of our people know a future of harmony, peace, and success.
8: China's president thanking President Trump for the hospitality, saying the two reached a common understanding on many issues. Adding the U.S.-China relationship stands at a new historical starting point. The two leaders discussing the Middle East, Ukraine, and artificial intelligence Thursday, with President Xi stressing the need for AI to remain under human control. They also agreed to support each other in hosting this year's Asia-Pacific Economic Cooperation Summit set for November in China and the G20 Summit set for December in Miami. Kristen Goodwin, Fox News.
7: Israeli Prime Minister Benjamin Netanyahu addressing the United Nations General Assembly yesterday, discussing topics including the war with Iran.
10: Dozens of diplomats did not stick around to hear what the Israeli Prime Minister had to say. Netanyahu calling them out for the show of defiance and defending Israel's military action against Iran.
11: If there are any other moral cowards, devastating Iran's nuclear facilities was hard. But for me, it was one of the easiest decisions.
10: Outside the UN, the NYPD says officers arrested at least 100 protesters who were blocking traffic and refusing to disperse.
7: That's Fox's Chanley Painter. A man who was wounded during the 2024 assassination attempt of President Trump in Butler, Pennsylvania, has died. James Copenhaver was 76. A statement issued on behalf of his family didn't specify if his death was related to the injuries he suffered at the rally. 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
7: New York City Mayor Zoran Mamdani and Israeli Prime Minister Benjamin Netanyahu continue their war of words.
15: Thursday, Prime Minister Netanyahu called Mayor Mamdani anti-Semitic during his UN General Assembly speech, but didn't stop there with accusations.
16: You praise criminals convicted of supporting Hamas. You count as friends people like Hassan Piker, who said America deserved 9/11.
15: Mamdani said in a statement Netanyahu's words are baseless lies that sanitize genocide of Palestinians, adding that is why the International Criminal Court accuses Netanyahu of crimes against humanity. Netanyahu said what Mamdani claims about Israel is why Jewish people in New York City tell him they haven't felt safe after Mamdani's election last year. Gernal Scott, Fox News.
7: Iranian President Masoud Pezeshkian, with an exclusive interview on Fox's special report, Pezeshkian, through a translator, denied Tehran wants to build a nuclear bomb.
17: If we wanted to reach a weaponization,
18: what about moving it out of the country?
17: We would have done it.
7: Pezeshkian says that his country doesn't want conflict with Washington. An energy grid upgrade is on the way in more than 20 states.
19: With energy demand soaring, driven by artificial intelligence power needs, the U.S. Energy Department now plans to spend nearly $2 billion to make existing power grids more efficient so they can produce more electricity. Energy Secretary Chris Wright calls it a quick way to lower prices and increase reliability, using fibers already in the transmission lines to, for instance, measure real-time weather conditions and steer power away from congested or overloaded paths. Opposition to AI data centers has been growing over cost and usage concerns, with construction of new power plants not able to keep up. Funding for the power grid upgrades comes from the Biden-era bipartisan infrastructure law, to be matched by funding from recipients, including utilities and state agencies. Lisa Brady, Fox News.
7: I'm Chris DeMayo.
20: 880 Weather Watch calls for patchy fog into the overnight hours with showers and isolated storms, too. Not much cooling as temperatures drop back in the mid-50s. We'll see cloudy skies. Temperatures really struggle to warm much into the day on Friday, high around 67 with areas of showers and storms. Patchy fog will be around with cloudy skies. Areas of showers and storms stick around Friday night, mostly cloudy to dip back to around 59. Areas of rain will continue into Saturday morning, dry after that. With more peaks of sun by afternoon, it will be warmer with a high in the mid-70s. Mostly clear heading towards Saturday night, a low around 58. Topping out around 75 again for Sunday with mostly sunny skies. Passing clouds forecast come in as we look ahead towards Sunday night with a low in the upper 50s. From the 880 Weather Center, I'm meteorologist Regina Kroll. For more, check KRVN.com. Right now, it's 60 degrees.
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1: Another peace proposal. Good morning, I'm Gordon Deal, along with Nicole Murray, on this Friday, September 25th. Glad you could be with us. Here's what we have for you this hour.
2: Iran's foreign minister says Tehran has proposed a seven-day plan to end fighting, reopen the Strait of Hormuz, then discuss nukes.
1: A nor'easter is expected to deliver damaging winds, power outages, and heavy rain this weekend in New England.
2: President Trump hosted Chinese President Xi Jinping for a state dinner, but difficult issues remain unresolved.
1: And the risk and reward with GLP-1 medications for weight loss.
3: The benefits are certainly real in terms of the reduction in heart attacks and strokes by 20%, the prevention of liver disease to becoming, you know, liver failure, the preservation of or treatment of sleep apnea, knee pain, osteoarthritis. It all is real benefits.
1: Dr. Michael Weintraub at NYU Langone on why weight returns when you stop taking GLP-1 meds. President Trump hosted Chinese President Xi Jinping for his state dinner last evening. The two leaders held bilateral talks in the Oval Office earlier in the day. It does not appear that anything of substance materialized on issues like Iran, Ukraine, and Taiwan. Still, Trump highlighted progress under a bilateral trade mechanism, citing what he described as increased market access for U.S. farmers and ranchers, while both leaders identified artificial intelligence as an area for cooperation.
4: As the leaders of our two nations, President Xi and I both understand that we represent different systems, but the ties between our people endure.
1: The Wall Street Journal says outside of the candlelit dinner is a bilateral relationship that is increasingly strained. As Trump pushes to bring an end to the war in Iran, China is buying oil from Tehran and shipping components used in drones and missiles to the Islamic Republic. They're also at odds over trade. The summit concludes today with a visit to the U.S. National Archives. Israeli Prime Minister Benjamin Netanyahu addressed the United Nations General Assembly as his country faces broad condemnation and growing isolation over Israel's actions in the Gaza Strip and the occupied West Bank. As Netanyahu took the stage yesterday, many attendees walked out. He started his remarks with, "If there are any other moral cowards who haven't yet left this hall, please do so now." Netanyahu is battling mounting criticism abroad over the Gaza war while campaigning for re-election at home ahead of an October 27 vote that he could lose. Referring to the terrorist attack by Hamas nearly 3 years ago, Netanyahu said that instead of collapsing, we rose and fought like lions.
5: I want to give you an idea of what this means for a country of 10 million. Proportionately, this is equal to 40,000 innocent Americans slaughtered in less than 24 hours. That's 16 times 9/11. 16 9/11s.
1: Leaders from Europe and the Middle East devoted at least some of their time at the UN to harshly denounce Israel. The battle over White House access is over for now for media organizations who had their credentials confiscated by the White House. Reporters from CNN, MS Now, and Politico were back on the beat hours after a federal judge ordered the Trump administration to restore them. Here's this morning's Mike Gavin.
6: Footage from MS Now and CNN showed their reporters gaining access to the White House and broadcasting from inside the gates hours after U.S. District Judge Timothy Kelly issued his order granting the outlets temporary relief. Politico also reported its correspondent was allowed to re-enter the grounds. Journalists from all three outlets were initially denied entry earlier yesterday morning, which prompted their attorneys to ask the court for an immediate hearing. They began getting back onto the complex around noon. The judge eventually said a hearing wasn't needed since the reporters' press passes were restored. Gordon.
1: Thank you, Mike. However, last night, MS Now and CNN reported that some of their journalists were blocked from covering the guest arrivals portion of the state dinner honoring China's Xi Jinping. Hey, if you've missed anything from today's show, you can always catch a podcast. It's available every day on Apple, Google, Spotify, or wherever you get your podcasts. 11 minutes after the hour on This Morning, America's First News.
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1: Thanks for spending time with us. President Trump has told GOP voters to pretend he's on the midterm ballot, but Republican lawmakers who need every vote in November are increasingly finding ways to distance themselves from the president. Insight from Rachel Schilke, Congress reporter at Bloomberg Government. Rachel, what are you hearing?
2: Obviously, the war in Iran has not been popular among voters, and that's something that we've been seeing across polling. And when voters are kind of responding to their members at town halls and such. But what we haven't really seen lately has been Republicans, especially in competitive districts, willing to step up and say, hey, this is not right. We need the war to end. Until now, we had Representative Ashley Hinson from Iowa. We had Senate GOP candidate Mike Rogers in Michigan basically come out and say the war needs to end now. People are getting hit at the gas pumps. They're getting hit at the grocery stores, and we need to end it. And that was kind of a tune change, especially for Representative Hinson, who had been voting against these war powers resolutions. And so for her to kind of come out and say, hey, the war needs to end, and then continue to push for that has been really surprising this week.
1: Is President Trump okay with this?
2: I think that right now President Trump is dealing with a lot of other things that have nothing to do with the war. And I wouldn't say with the war itself, but in the sense of how the war is impacting voters, there's other things that he has been vocal about on social media. And so we haven't really seen any pushback from him, especially against people like Hinson or Rogers. We even had Rep. Salazar. She came out and said that Trump's immigration policies went too far. He just kind of gave a muted response, which is not something we normally see from the president. Muted is not normally a word we would associate with him. So it seems like for now he's staying out of this. He's the White House and a lot of Republican flacks have said that there is no daylight between Trump and Republicans, that some people may have disagreements on some issues, but at the end of the day, they're all together. So right now, it seems like the White House isn't super worried about it. But if we see more people break away, then that could be a cause for alarm.
1: Congresswoman Salazar in Florida, her comments were significant, right? Because this was if she was really not happy with his immigration policy, and that was in a campaign ad, I believe, right?
2: Yeah, so she said very bluntly, she said the same Hispanics who helped you get to the White House in 2024 feel betrayed today. That's some pretty harsh language. Yeah. And it's something that is not super surprising coming from her. She has always been somebody, especially in the Republican Party, who has been very pro-immigration. She has tried to kind of reel

0: her party in on some of the drastic language some of her colleagues use. But also, she's in a race that is pretty solid Republican, so she kind of has the ability to come out and say these things because she's not really in a competitive race. But then some strategists have said that it might also be a sign that her polling shows that, not that she's completely underwater, but that there could be cause for concern that she could lose her seat. And so appealing to immigrants, not only in her district, but in her state, might also be a boost here for her campaign.
1: We're speaking with Rachel Schilke, Congress reporter at Bloomberg Government. The piece is called Republican Candidates Break Ranks with Trump as Midterms Near. Do presidents generally go through this when it comes to midterms? You know, in so many words, say, listen, do what you can to get reelected. We'll finish the rest later.
0: Yeah, I think that it's something, especially in a midterm cycle where the president isn't on the ballot. I think candidates in general have a bit more leg room to break away from their party leader. Obviously, Democrats right now don't really have a solid party leader, so there's not really one person that they're breaking away from. They are in the minority right now, so they are kind of capitalizing on all of these things that are happening with Republicans. But also at the same time, it is a possible test and will show how connected and united Republicans are heading into 2028, when Trump will no longer be on the ballot. They're going to be looking for a new leader, and whoever is going to become that leader is going to have to answer for a lot of the noise that has come from these midterms about the war and about the economy. And are Republicans going to continue to, in some respects, fight the fight that Trump is fighting, or is someone going to do something different? So it won't be, it's not a complete shock that we're seeing some members break away, but I think that a lot of strategists have said that it's a little too late, especially with less than 50 days.
1: Well, that's just what I was going to ask you. If this were still primary season, I'm not sure these Republican candidates would be doing it for fear of getting primaried.
0: Absolutely. And we've seen President Trump go after people in that regard, which is why I think a lot of people were shocked that there wasn't some big blow up post. There wasn't, like, against Representative Salazar, against Representative Hinson for their comments. But there have been cases where he has been upset with votes that have been taken in Congress, and then they get their endorsement taken away from them. But then we've also seen the president give the endorsements back if they realize that they don't like the chances of that other primary candidate. So he kind of flips and flops a lot.
1: Thanks, Rachel. Rachel Schilke, Congress reporter at Bloomberg Government. This portion of the program is brought to you by Incogni. Authorities say a Kentucky officer ran the same two license plates 2,000 times. They belonged to the mother of his child. She had an order of protection against him. He didn't hack anything. He typed in a plate. Another incident, one of 120,000 cameras. The Washington Post found at least 50 more. Most were watching women. Audit logs show a police chief ran 600 searches on two plates, his ex's and her teenage daughters. Here's what nobody says. A plate tells you what she drives. It does not tell you where she sleeps. That info comes from a data broker. Things like home address, phone, relatives, just for $2. 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Incogni sends removal requests to more than 420 data broker and people search sites, then follows up so you don't get relisted. 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
2: And now, the three big things you need to know. Number one.
3: President Trump has hosted President Xi Jinping for a state dinner, marking the Chinese leader's first White House visit in over a decade.
4: Americans and Chinese have always exchanged goods, knowledge, customs, and ideas. This has been the foundation of commerce and mutual respect between our countries, and together we can continue to build a relationship that promotes prosperity and security for future generations.
3: Difficult issues remain unresolved, including the Iran war, Taiwan, and AI.
2: Number two.
3: Prime Minister Benjamin Netanyahu defended Israel's actions in its war with Iran at the United Nations General Assembly as the country faces growing isolation over its conduct in the Gaza Strip.
5: Devastating Iran's nuclear facilities was hard. It was very hard to do. But for me, it was one of the easiest decisions I've ever had to make as prime minister.
3: Dozens of delegates walked out during his address.
2: Number three.
3: New York Senator Kirsten Gillibrand is criticizing the Trump administration for overlooking deteriorating conditions aboard the USS Abraham Lincoln during its months-long deployment.

0: It's not appropriate when you are hearing from families, from service members, from different personnel that there might well be crisis on board, that it's not taken seriously.
1: Navy officials earlier this week revealed that 8 sailors aboard the Lincoln attempted to commit suicide during its deployment. 2 20-year-old men have been arrested in connection with a hazing incident at the University of Wisconsin-Madison. Officials say dozens of 18-year-old men were found with injuries in a hot basement and were covered in food, condiments, and other liquids. Madison Police Captain Kip Harmon.
2: Several of these men had visible injuries consistent with being physically assaulted.
1: Braden Klein and Samuel Vane, the chapter's president and vice president, have been charged with hazing and disorderly conduct. Millions are on alert for a powerful nor'easter set to bring rain and wind to the Northeast this weekend. Waves up to 12 feet tall are possible along the East Coast through Saturday. Generation Z is calling you out, saying texters, especially millennials, need to stop using LOL at the end of every text message.
3: Why?
1: I would actually go the opposite way. I'd like to see you use LOL more. Okay.
3: Communicates like a lighter vibe.
1: Right. Like, yeah. Ha, ha, ha, ha.
3: 23 minutes after the hour.
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0: Thanks for joining us. One simple request might help you score a lower mortgage rate as costs are soaring. Average 30-year rates hit 7.03% this week. First time they've surpassed 7% since the beginning of last year. Here's Veronica Dagger at the Wall Street Journal. Veronica, what can we ask of lenders?
1: They now have an option to also pull something called the Vantage Score. The Vantage 4.0 score is another score, essentially. And if you ask your lender to do this before you get a mortgage, you might have a chance of getting a lower mortgage rate. Essentially, Vantage 4.0 and FICO have different scoring systems, and they weigh different things differently. So, for example, Vantage 4.0, if you landlord reports your rent payment, that can help your credit score. Utility bills are also counted in certain cases for the Vantage score. So by asking your lender to pull this other score, you might have the opportunity to get a higher score if the numbers work in your favor. It doesn't work for everyone, but it's another question to ask. Essentially, this is like a version of the shop around for your mortgage story, just another strategy to do that. So when you're looking for a mortgage, you want to do a couple of things. You want to get more than one offer. You want to ask various lenders, whether those are banks, whether those are credit unions or online providers, get a quote from them, find out what rate you're eligible for. And then this is another question on top of this, like, can you pull this other credit score for me? And then hopefully these are all some techniques you can use, lower your interest rate, ideally, in this environment where we're almost at 7% for the 30-year mortgage.
0: We're speaking with Veronica Dagger, personal finance reporter at the Wall Street Journal. The story is called The Simple Request That Could Lower Your Mortgage Rate. Explain the savings, I guess, over the long term. There was an example somebody gave on like a $400,000 home.
1: For example, a borrower could benefit, you know, for a $400,000 loan, a borrower with a FICO of 680 could get, say, a 6.95 rate on a 30-year fixed mortgage. If that same buyer had a 740 Vantage score, this mortgage broker I spoke to said he could give that person a 6.5% rate, saving that home buyer roughly $44,000 in interest over 30 years. He said this with the caveat that you don't always necessarily get a score under Vantage 4.0. Some people actually end up getting a higher score under FICO. Some people get a lower score under FICO. So the whole idea is to pull both scores and just see where you fall out with those scores, because you could be in a situation where you save.
0: Yeah. All right. So the Vantage, that's considered still like a realistic picture of someone's credit worthiness?
1: Yes, exactly.
0: Thanks, Veronica. Veronica Dagger, personal finance reporter at the Wall Street Journal. 30 minutes now after the hour on This Morning, America's First News.

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1: The bulls at Swanson Cattle are bred to be the best. He's a longtime customer.
2: 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And that's a lot of why I continue to buy the Swanson bulls, is that balance between the feedlot and the maternal. 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
9: 880 Weather Watch calls for patchy fog into the overnight hours with showers and isolated storms too. Not much cooling as temperatures drop back in the mid-50s. We'll see cloudy skies. Temperatures really struggle to warm much into the day on Friday, high around 67 with areas of showers and storms. Patchy fog will be around with cloudy skies. Areas of showers and storms stick around Friday night, mostly cloudy to dip back to around 59. Areas of rain will continue into Saturday morning, dry after that. With more peaks of sun by afternoon, it will be warmer with a high in the mid-70s. Mostly clear heading towards Saturday night, a low around 58. Topping out around 75 again for Sunday with mostly sunny skies. Passing clouds forecast come in as we look ahead towards Sunday night with a low in the upper 50s. From the 880 Weather Center, I'm meteorologist Regina Kroll. For more, check KRVN.com. Right now, it's 59 degrees.
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0: 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This is America's First News, This Morning with Gordon Deal.
1: Thanks for spending time with us. Welcome into Friday, September 25. Gordon Deal with Nicole Murray. Some of our top stories and headlines. Trump hosts China's president at a state dinner, but sensitive issues remain. A nor'easter churned the surf off North Carolina and is now aiming for New England. Iran proposes a 7-day plan to end the war and reopen the Strait of Hormuz, putting nuke talks on the back burner. Nearly two dozen states now calling on Congress to regulate AI. Falcons clobbered the Packers on Thursday Night Football, and the pro football player who paid for everyone else's lunch while out with his wife and mother-in-law. That story in about 20 minutes. This portion of the program is brought to you by Incogni. They can't scam you or spam you if they can't find you. Rely on Incogni to remove your info from databases used by scammers. Incogni.com/Gordon for 60% off. A new study suggests cardiovascular risks can rise after patients stop GLP-1 medications. What should patients understand about these findings? We're joined now by Dr. Michael Weintraub, endocrinologist and obesity medicine specialist at NYU Langone. Doctor, first off, how much do we know about these meds?
2: Well, we've actually had this family of medicines for 20 years. The first GLP-1 medicine actually was approved in 2005. So we do have a pretty good understanding about, you know, what are the potential side effects and how to navigate those side effects. Could there be something that's even rarer that we haven't yet discovered? Potentially. The benefits are certainly real in terms of the reduction in heart attacks and strokes by 20%, the prevention of liver disease to becoming, you know, liver failure, the preservation of or treatment of sleep apnea, knee pain, osteoarthritis. It all is real benefits. So that's when you got to think about, well, are all these beneficial in my particular case? And how do I weigh that against the known risks or even the potentially unknown, really rare side effects maybe we don't yet know, and that's where, you know, having someone on your side to really go through those who's knowledgeable about the medical benefits and risks is needed.
1: Yeah, we're speaking with Dr. Michael Weintraub, endocrinologist and obesity medicine specialist at NYU Langone. I guess these complications that we're now getting word of for when you stop a GLP-1, do they depend on, say, some sort of pre-existing condition?
2: Well, overall, if we stop the GLP-1 medicine, our appetite is going to return. The way that I like to think about this is...
1: I'm sorry, clarify. It is going to return? Is that what you said?
2: Yes. Yeah. We have weight regain. In the vast majority of people, not everybody, interestingly, but most. And that's because somewhere in our adipose cells and our fat cells, there is some type of memory that's feeding to the brain of saying, this is what my body weight set point is. And, you know, that is a certain weight. And when we take these medicines, it essentially lowers that body weight set point so that our appetite decreases and then we lose weight to this new body weight set point. When we stop these medicines, then that body weight set point rises. It returns back to what it was before. And that's what leads to this increase in appetite and increased food intake. And then we have weight regain.
1: Okay. And so is that part of why this new study, I guess, is saying that there are cardiovascular risks? I guess the same ones that existed before you lost the weight?
2: Yeah. So, you know, when we take the medicines, we're lowering that risk of cardiovascular disease or heart attacks and strokes. When we stop the medicine we regain that weight, the risk comes back. I think, still had benefit for the time that we took it, but it would, gosh darn, be great if we could maintain that weight loss and maintain those cardiovascular benefits. Interestingly, there is some signal that these medicines, even independent of the weight loss, in addition to the weight loss, they have some direct protective effect on the heart. By way of inflammation, by way of some other mechanism, we're still learning. But it seems like it's not just all about the weight loss with these medicines. These truly are cardioprotective. They really do improve our health, and not just when it comes to weight loss.
1: Yeah. How about stuff that's in the pipeline? Do you know what's ahead, say, in the coming months or years in terms of, I guess, fine-tuning these types of meds?
2: Mm-hmm. Yeah, I mean, that's really exciting, too, in terms of all the new developments that are coming out. You know, this is not a one-size-fits-all approach. Not everyone responds well to these GLP-1 medicines. Some people may have more side effects. Some people just might not have the weight loss that is quoted as average for reasons that we're still learning. But different medicines that have different ways of working, they simulate different, hormones that our body produces when we're full. Because they simulate different and unique satiety hormones, they have different ways of working and might work well in one person versus the other. So just having more choice is better because we're then able to mix and match or see which one works well with a particular person.
1: Dr. Michael Weintraub, endocrinologist and obesity medicine specialist at NYU Langone. 20 minutes now in front of the hour on This Morning, America's First News. Coming up next, the New York Islanders with bizarre new items at the concession stand.
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0: Glad you could be with us. Welcome into Friday. It is time now for the mic drop with this morning's Mike Gavin.
1: Good morning. Well, it's been a week for stories about stadium concessions. We have another one making the rounds today. Hockey season is around the corner, and the New York Islanders have revealed a new item that some might consider genius and others might call disgusting. It's a Nerds Gummy Cluster Grilled Cheese. And the name doesn't leave much to the imagination. It's a sourdough grilled cheese sandwich filled with brie cheese and Nerds Gummy Clusters. This food Frankenstein is described as crunchy sweet, and it's not the only unusual item coming to Long Island this season. Concession stands will also reportedly offer an Uncrustable Pulled Pork Tostada, featuring a fried peanut butter and jelly sandwich topped with pulled pork and grape jelly barbecue sauce.
0: Yeah, big sellers, I'm sure, those things.
1: I mean, there's nobody who loves Nerds Gummy Clusters probably more than me. I have, like, an unhealthy relationship with them, especially for someone of my age who should be, you know, not really delving so deeply into those things. I love those things, but I do not want them anywhere near my grilled cheese.
0: I just think, you know, these are just like a couple of items that got slapped together. I don't find this particularly imaginative. It's just, you know, hey, what do we have lying around? It's not like, whoa, these are some brand new spices on sandwiches. It's just kind of stuff thrown together.
1: This is literally what's lying around, right? Yeah. That's what it feels like. It doesn't feel like, you do wonder, you know, if that's not the case, then how did they come up with, is there a chef somewhere who actually thought that these flavors would marry well together? Yeah. I don't know.
0: I'm not like, this stuff, it is not really intriguing. It's just sort of weird.
1: Yeah.
0: I'll eat it happily, you know, but just be...
1: You'll eat it happily? You will? If I give you a Nerds Gummy Cluster Grilled Cheese, you're going to eat it happily?
0: Yeah, it just doesn't do anything for me. You know what I mean?
1: Okay.
0: I just find it unimaginative.
1: Wow, we are now desensitized, aren't we now? That, like, we don't even bat an eye anymore at the Nerds Gummy Cluster Grilled Cheese.
0: I want spices I've never heard of.
1: I see.
0: Those types of combos. Yeah. This is just weird. It's just silly.
1: Yeah, whatever was just sitting around in the concession stand jumbled together.
0: Yes.
1: Yes. And we know the life of a delivery driver, you can imagine, can be oftentimes monotonous and other times very surprising, since you never know what you'll encounter at your next stop. One Amazon driver in South Carolina got a dose of the latter, and the video has gone viral. In doorbell camera footage shared online, the driver is seen dropping off a package on a customer's doorstep, and then when he heads down the steps of the porch, he's met by a couple of guard chickens who scare him back up the stairs and eventually force him to jump over the railing and scurry back to his van. Commenters had plenty of laughs, but also didn't fault the driver for not messing with the birds, saying that anyone from the country knows chickens are not to be messed with. These were, I mean, I don't want to say they were aggressive chickens, but they certainly didn't back down, right? Yeah. They backed him up the stairs.
0: And they yelled at him. A cockle-doodle-doo, you know, as he was coming down, so...
1: Yeah, this is our porch. This is our house. Yeah. This is our property. You know, you've dropped off your package. Now go home.
0: Move
1: Get out of here. Yeah.
0: I think you made the right choice. I think I probably would have made the same one. Just hopped over the railing. Was able to evade the chickens, get back in the Amazon truck, and presumably go on with his
1: chickens
0: day.
1: Chickens were standing their ground.
0: 13 minutes now in front of the hour. On This Morning, America's First News.
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1: 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To vet whether a song is AI, check out the artist's credits, release history, live performances. With art, before paying for a print, commission, or download, reverse search the image or look up the artist. A portfolio with sketches, revisions, and years of consistent work is a good sign. 8 minutes in front of the hour on This Morning. Once again, here's Nicole Murray.
0: And now, the three big things you need to know. Number one.
2: President Trump will follow up his summit with President Xi Jinping by taking the Chinese leader today to the U.S. National Archives. Here's Xi through a translator while at the White House.
3: Both China and the United States are great countries. And both the Chinese and American peoples are great peoples.
2: Difficult issues remain unresolved, including the Iran war, Taiwan, and AI. However, at the state dinner yesterday, Trump said he and Xi have, quote, never gotten along better.

0: judge temporarily lifted a ban that President Trump had imposed. The order will be in place for 14 days.
1: Number three.
0: Civil rights attorney Ben Crump has released findings from Nolan Wells' cell phone, claiming data had been deleted. Crump calling for an additional investigation into the teen's death.
2: We won't quit until we get to the truth. Today is another step on the journey to get to truth.
0: A grand jury in Mississippi found that no criminal charges were warranted after officials declared drowning to be the cause of death. A physician and medical director from UPMC Children's Hospital of Pittsburgh has been killed in an overnight stabbing that also left his wife injured in his home in Edgewood Borough. Officials say 46-year-old Dr. Idris Evans was attacked while he slept. A suspect has been taken into custody. A murder suspect and a police canine have been shot and killed when U.S. Marshals tried to make an arrest near an Oregon hotel. Portland Police Chief Bob Day says it was the dog's final shift before retirement.
3: Kylo served 6 years. Today is his last day of service. It was supposed to be a day of celebration and retirement. So we recognize that this impacts the Police Bureau family and the Portland family a little more personally.
0: The suspect, who police have not named, died at the scene. Teenagers are Google searching some weird phrases. The New York Post reports that some of the top searched slang terms include quiet on the creek and crying so far this year.
4: Crying?
0: Yeah, so crying is like an intentional misspelling of crying, and it's used to describe extreme laughter. So it's like, oh, I'm crying.
4: These people made up the word. They have to look up the word?
0: Yeah, right?
4: Come on. 6 minutes in front of the hour.
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Thanks for being with us. Bills wide receiver DJ Moore turned an ordinary Tuesday lunch into an unforgettable moment for diners at ZJ's Family Restaurant in Hamburg, picking up the tab for several tables after a stranger paid for his meal. WKBW Television says Carol Conklin and her friend were finishing lunch when the cashier told them they owed nothing because Moore had paid. Server Carol Poles said Moore had been dining quietly with his wife and mother-in-law when another customer recognized him and anonymously paid for the player's meal. Moved by that, Moore decided to pay it forward in a big way. According to Poles, Moore covered the bill for six or seven tables, plus counter customers, spending a couple hundred dollars and adding a generous tip. Moore, by the way, is coming off a shoulder injury from last Thursday night's win over Detroit. The Bills host the Chargers on Sunday. For Nicole Murray and Mike Gavin, I'm Gordon Deal. Thanks for listening to This Morning, America's First News.

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3: They aren't done meeting.
4: I'm Dave Anthony, Fox News. China's leader will return to the White House this morning, and then President Trump will take Xi Jinping to the National Archives in Washington to see the Constitution and Declaration of Independence after hosting Xi at a state dinner.
5: We represent different systems, but the ties between our people endure, and we've never gotten along better.
4: This after the two leaders held private talks.
6: President Trump has signaled a robust agenda over tariffs and trade, Iran, and the war in Ukraine, as well as the high-tech sector and AI. Xi says the two countries should coexist in peace and both will lose in confrontation.
4: Fox's Jared Halpern of the White House. Another world leader did not get red carpet treatment like Xi did.
7: Free Palestine!
4: There were a lot of anti-Israel protesters outside the United Nations in New York where the prime minister spoke.
8: The NYPD reports about 100 people were arrested in the demonstrations against Israeli Prime Minister Benjamin Netanyahu yesterday. The progressive group Jewish Voice for Peace was one of those organizations that led a protest. They held a sit-in outside of the United Nations, calling for the U.S. to stop providing weapons to Israel.
4: That's Fox's Madeline Rivera. In his address to the U.N. General Assembly, Prime Minister Netanyahu denied Israel's war against Hamas in Gaza was genocide.
9: To the protesters outside, to the hypocritical delegates who left us all, I ask, where were you when the Iranian tyrants butchered and maimed tens of thousands of unarmed Iranian civilians?
4: Netanyahu also defended military action as Iran against Iran to prevent them from having nuclear weapons. They're getting ready for stormy weather. From the Mid-Atlantic up to New England, dealing with a nor'easter full of heavy rain and wind, potential coastal flooding, and Hawaii's Big Island could get some of that as well as Hurricane Nolo passes by to the south. 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
11: Well, as President Trump hosted China's leader at their White House dinner, and some technology leaders were there too, with artificial intelligence discussions on the menu. AI is also at a topic at the United Nations in New York.
12: While the UN's General Assembly meets this week, some of the titans of AI development have had chances to speak to the UN Security Council about AI growth and what the nations of the world should think. Sam Altman is the chief executive of OpenAI.
13: It is the work of ensuring that these systems reliably remain under human control, reflect human values, and help people guide the next stages of development. We are not trying to and must not automate human judgment or human values.
12: President Trump would rather see less regulation and more industry control. Eben Brown, Fox News.
11: Did Polymarket predict this? New York has filed a lawsuit against the company.
14: State Attorney General Letitia James said in her filing, Polymarket is running an illegal gambling operation in New York. The lawsuit says while Polymarket does qualify legally as gambling, it has not applied for a license from the New York State Gaming Commission and is skirting having to pay taxes as casinos in the state must. James adds, being unlicensed allows Polymarket to reach people younger than the legal gambling age, 21, exposing them to financial risk. Polymarket's chief legal officer, Neil Kumar, said in a statement, it does protect consumers and the platform is disappointed New York chose to sue. Gernal Scott, Fox News.
11: On Wall Street, stock futures are rising after a mixed day when the Dow dropped 161 points, but the Nasdaq gained 3. On Thursday night football, a blowout.
15: Into the end zone. Robinson for the touchdown.
11: That was Bijan Robinson's second score of the game, leading the Atlanta Falcons to a 35-14 win over the Packers in Green Bay on Amazon Prime Video to kick off week 3 of the NFL season. I'm Dave Anthony. This is Fox.
16: 880 Weather Watch calls for patchy fog into the overnight hours with showers and isolated storms, too. Not much cooling as temperatures drop back in the mid-50s. We'll see cloudy skies. Temperatures really struggle to warm much into the day on Friday, high around 67 with areas of showers and storms. Patchy fog will be around with cloudy skies. Areas of showers and storms stick around Friday night, mostly cloudy to dip back to around 59. Areas of rain will continue into Saturday morning, dry after that. With more peaks of sun by afternoon, it will be warmer with a high in the mid-70s. Mostly clear heading towards Saturday night, a low around 58. Topping out around 75 again for Sunday with mostly sunny skies. Passing clouds forecast come in as we look ahead towards Sunday night with a low in the upper 50s. From the 880 Weather Center, I'm meteorologist Regina Kroll. For more, check KRVN.com. Right now, it's 59 degrees.
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1: Outreach from Tehran. Good morning, I'm Gordon Deal, along with Nicole Murray on this Friday, September 25th. Glad you could be with us. Here's what's up this hour.
2: Iran's foreign minister says the Islamic Republic has proposed a seven-day plan to end fighting and reopen the Strait of Hormuz.
1: After churning the surf off North Carolina, a nor'easter is targeting New England this weekend. Power outages are expected.
2: Leaders of AI companies say they want guardrails, but at least one expert says what they really want is publicity.
1: And the gym bros finding out that their wives and girlfriends aren't just doing casual stretches in that Pilates class.
3: I think what we've seen is that there's these really buff guys whose partners have been going for a long time, and the men have been kind of dismissive of what Pilates is. I don't think they even really know what it is. And basically, these wives and girlfriends are taking their partners to kind of humble them and show them, basically teach them a lesson.
1: Jamie Waters set the Wall Street Journal on the grueling workout known mostly to women. President Trump hosted Chinese President Xi Jinping for a state dinner last evening. The two held bilateral talks in the Oval Office earlier in the day. It does not appear that anything of substance materialized on issues like Iran, Ukraine, and Taiwan. Meanwhile, China's rapid military buildup and expansion of its nuclear program have alarmed American military planners and close U.S. allies in the region. Washington is also pushing China to release U.S. citizens it considers wrongfully detained on false charges. Trump and Xi delivered remarks in the East Room of the White House before the dinner.
4: Americans and Chinese have always exchanged goods, knowledge, customs, and ideas. This has been the foundation of commerce and mutual respect between our countries, and together we can continue to build a relationship that promotes prosperity and security for future generations.
1: In a sign of muted expectations for major commercial engagement, Xi did not bring a business delegation with him. Also of note here, the Trump administration wants China to answer allegations that it's conducted low-level nuclear tests. Israeli Prime Minister Benjamin Netanyahu addressed the United Nations General Assembly yesterday as his country faces broad condemnation and growing isolation over Israel's actions in the Gaza Strip and occupied West Bank. As Netanyahu took the stage, many attendees walked out. So he started his remarks with, "If there are any other moral cowards who have not yet left this hall, please do so now." On the war with Iran.
5: Devastating Iran's nuclear facilities was hard. It was very hard to do. But for me, it was one of the easiest decisions I've ever had to make as prime minister.
1: Netanyahu is battling mounting criticism abroad over the Gaza war while campaigning for re-election at home ahead of an October 27 vote that he could lose. Netanyahu used his address to berate New York Mayor Zohran Mamdani for calling him a war criminal, Western European leaders for what he called succumbing to anti-Semitic mobs, and to accuse both Qatar and Turkey of spreading lies about Israel. The battle over White House access is over for now for media organizations who had their credentials confiscated by the White House. Reporters from CNN, MS Now, and Politico were back on the beat yesterday, hours after a federal judge ordered the Trump administration to restore them. Here's this morning's Mike Gavin.
6: Footage from MS Now and CNN showed their reporters gaining access to the White House and broadcasting from inside the gates hours after U.S. District Judge Timothy Kelly issued his order granting the outlets temporary relief. Politico also reported its correspondent was allowed to re-enter the grounds. Journalists from all three outlets were initially denied entry earlier yesterday morning, which prompted their attorneys to ask the court for an immediate hearing. They began getting back onto the complex around noon. The judge eventually said a hearing wasn't needed since the reporters' press passes were restored. Gordon.
1: Thanks, Mike. However, last night, MS Now and CNN reported that some of their journalists were blocked from covering the guest arrivals portion of the state dinner honoring China's Xi Jinping. Hey, make sure to check out a podcast of today's program, which has stories you won't hear this hour. On the podcast today, the risks of stopping your GLP-1 medication and the emoji that Gen Z wants you to stop using. You can find the podcast on Apple, Google, Spotify, or wherever you get your podcasts. 11 minutes after the hour on This Morning, America's First News. 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

0: 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Start your day with the facts. This is America's First News, This Morning with Gordon Deal.
1: Thanks for spending time with us. Welcome into Friday. Why do AI creators need government's help controlling it? An AI expert says, don't be fooled by requests for guardrails from the likes of OpenAI or Anthropic. Analysis from V.S. Subramanian, AI researcher and professor of computer science at Northwestern University in Evanston, Illinois. V.S., what do you make of these requests?
2: Well, the big tech firms are going in for IPOs in the very near future. They want as much publicity as they can possibly get. And many avenues exist for this publicity. One is telling people, oh, we've invented all these amazing things that will help you. That's good. Another avenue is to say, oh, we've invented all these amazing things, but bad guys could use them to kill you. That's another avenue to generate publicity. Fear has always generated publicity. This is no exception. So
1: wow.
2: Both good reasons and bad reasons.
1: So do you think these guys are kind of full of it here and are just seeking attention for their IPOs?
2: You know, I do want to say that there's some truth to both elements of what I just said. A lot of good is going to come out of AI, as it eventually may help us produce better drugs to cure diseases that we can't cure easily today. So that's good. But at the same time, those same technologies may enable bad actors to generate pathogens that might kill all of us. So there's some truth to both points they're making. It's the motivations that are more concerning.
1: I see. China also weighed in on this, saying that these companies want to tap the brakes on AI growth because China is ahead of the United States. Is there any truth to that?
2: Absolutely. So there's some truth to that. China is rapidly catching up in terms of core advances in AI. So, you know, if you'd asked me this question 10 years ago, Gordon, I'd have said China is far behind. Today, they have an outstanding education program that sends top students to the U.S., but is increasingly keeping more of those students in China. Moreover, many of those students come to the U.S., get degrees from top universities such as Northwestern, such as MIT. They go on to work for many of the big AI hyperscalers and large corporations that are innovating in the U.S. in AI today. And then they go back to China and help their country achieve parity with the U.S. So today, I would say we are still ahead in the U.S. and the West in terms of core AI, but China's catching up. We're ahead on chips as well by maybe, you know, 4 or 5 years at least. But on things like data centers, we're falling behind. On things like energy production, we're falling behind. So China has reason to be optimistic, and we have reason to be concerned.
1: I see. We're speaking with V.S. Subramanian, AI researcher and also professor of computer science at Northwestern University. What guardrails do you think might be acceptable to firms like OpenAI, if any?
2: So I think the OpenAI and Anthropic and companies like them, so I can't attribute these to those specific companies, but in general, the big tech AI firms would like guardrails that protect them. So in other words, if somebody misuses some of their technology to create a pathogen, if somebody misuses their technology to figure out how to attack U.S. troops in the Middle East or elsewhere, they'd like to be covered from liability and risk. I get that completely. They cannot anticipate all possible malign uses of their technology. And it's not fair to expect them to do that when nobody can really anticipate how every bad actor on the planet is going to leverage that technology for malicious purposes. At the same time, they do have some responsibility to own the flaws in their products and make a good faith effort to fix them.
1: Finish up, if you would. You touched on it before about creating pathogens, for example. Do you see AI as a threat to humanity?
2: Over the centuries, Gordon, all new technology has posed new threats. And I don't see AI any differently. It offers a lot of benefits. I mean, if you go back even to the invention of the wheel, millennia back, people and armies could suddenly move a lot faster than and move supplies a lot faster than they could using other means. And that whoever adopted those technologies ended up becoming stronger. Whoever delayed ended up becoming weaker. I see the same thing here. So I don't think it's a threat to humanity if managed in a responsible manner.
1: Thanks, V.S. That is V.S. Subramanian, AI researcher and professor of computer science at Northwestern University. 20 minutes now after the hour on This Morning.
0: And now, America's first news. Things you need to know. Number one.
3: President Trump has hosted President Xi Jinping for a state dinner, marking the Chinese leader's first White House visit in over a decade.
4: As the leaders of our two nations, President Xi and I both understand that we represent different systems, but the ties between our people endure.
3: Difficult issues remain unresolved, including the Iran war, Taiwan, and AI.
0: Number two.
3: Prime Minister Benjamin Netanyahu defended Israel's actions and its war with Iran at the United Nations General Assembly as the country faces growing isolation over its conduct in the Gaza Strip. Netanyahu, as dozens of delegates walked out during his address.
5: If there are any other moral cowards who haven't yet left this hall, please do so now.
0: Number three.
3: New York Senator Kirsten Gillibrand is criticizing the Trump administration for overlooking deteriorating conditions aboard the USS Abraham Lincoln during its months-long deployment.
6: The lack of supplies, the lack of ability to have a break, to have dwell time, to have the rotation end at the appropriate time.
3: Navy officials earlier this week revealed that 8 sailors aboard the Lincoln attempted to commit suicide during its deployment. Iranian President Masoud Pezeshkian said he blames the U.S. for the Middle East conflict while denying the country's nuclear ambitions.
7: We do not wish to continue. It's America that must choose whether it wants to end this or not.
3: He spoke on Fox News. Nearly 24 states are calling on Congress to regulate artificial intelligence, warning that unchecked development could put Americans and the country at risk. The attorneys general of 23 states, along with the District of Columbia, signed a letter to congressional leaders yesterday. The Zoo Atlanta will be getting 2 pandas from China. They are named Ping Ping and Fu Sheng. The zoo, however, said they will not be sharing the pandas' arrival date.
1: Oh. It's top secret, huh?
3: I know. I'm like waiting on the edge of my seat. Pandas have got to be like one of my favorite animals.
1: Ping Ping. I like that name.
3: Yeah, right? Ping Ping. They're so cute. They're furry. And did you know they eat and sleep for like 12 hours a day?
1: Oh, do they alternate? Like eat for 12 hours, then sleep? That's
3: Yeah. Like 12 hours at a time is from what I found.
1: It's a great approach to living, man.
3: Right?
1: 22 minutes after the hour.
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1: Thanks for being with us. Boyfriends and husbands are learning the hard way that their female companions are not going to 7 a.m. classes just to stretch. Gym bros severely underestimate the difficulty of Pilates or its high-intensity offshoots. Jamie Waters, columnist at the Wall Street Journal, is but one example. Jamie, what have you noticed?
17: It's this very kind of amusing trend where, you know, Pilates has tended to be a discipline that's been dominated by women. And I think what we've seen is that there's these really buff guys whose partners have been going for a long time, and the men have been kind of dismissive of what Pilates is. I don't think they even really know what it is, but they know it's often done on like a reformer machine, which is those sliding machines. And I think they think there's a lot of stretching involved. And basically, these wives and girlfriends are taking their partners to kind of humble them and show them, basically teach them a lesson. Because you say you've done Pilates. I did it as part of this story, having never done it before. And obviously, I mean, it is extremely difficult. And it's like a very different kind of exercise. It's like focused on like low impact, often slow burn, focused on posture, on core. It's like a different way of exercising compared to like some of the like burpees or bench presses or whatever. But it's like equally painful in a different way. So essentially these big buff guys are being humbled, which is, you know, much to the delight of their partners.
1: Right. Explain the reformer machine best you can.
17: It's kind of like a sliding machine. It has like a spring system, and basically it adds resistance to any different moves. So you have like cables attached to it. You can use it for, you know, planks and things like that. And it adds resistance basically. So depending on how many springs are attached, it can be more or less resistance. And sometimes less resistance can be harder. You can tell from my description that I am a total newbie at Pilates.
1: We're speaking with Jamie Waters, columnist for the Wall Street Journal. His piece is called Gym Bros Are Going to Pilates and Leaving Shaking Like a Chihuahua. You said you actually slipped off yours when you were getting on the reformer?
17: Yeah, so, I mean, for this story, I was like, well, I have to try it out. And my sister is a self-proclaimed Pilates princess. So she was like, come with me, I'll show you the ropes. I thought she was going to be really supportive. In fact, she was kind of laughing hysterically as I managed to fall off the machine. I mean, it requires so much, in my defense, it requires so much coordination because you're obviously learning all these new moves. There's like cables going on. You're lifting your legs and doing scissor kicks and all these things using your hip flexor muscles. I didn't even know really what those were. And then all the while you're on a machine that's sliding up and down. You know, the machine is in constantly moving. I felt like I was kind of like at a circus or something. And yes, I did fall off the reformer machine, which is higher than you would expect. But my sister thought it was hilarious, so it made her day at least.
1: And as you point out, I mean, typically there's no breaks in Pilates.
17: Yeah, so for me, this was one of the biggest things because I do go to HIIT classes. I run, you know, I do work out. And you get so many water breaks in those classes. And in the Pilates classes I went to about four. They kind of ranged in technique, you know, because there is kind of a wide range of offshoots of Pilates these days. None of them offered breaks. And the one I was most appalled by was the what they called the reset was an ab plank, which is not a reset. Like, that is a workout in itself.
1: Right, resting while doing a plank. Jamie Waters, columnist at the Wall Street Journal. 30 minutes now after the hour.

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6: ADD Weather Watch calls for patchy fog to start off today. We'll see areas of rain around 2, with cloudy skies. Temperatures top out in the upper 60s. Areas of showers and storms stick around Friday night. Mostly cloudy, to dip back to around 59. Areas of rain will continue into Saturday morning, dry after that. With more peaks of sun by afternoon, it will be warmer with a high in the mid-70s. Mostly clear heading towards Saturday night, a low around 58. Topping out around 75 again for Sunday with mostly sunny skies. Passing clouds forecast come in as we look ahead towards Sunday night with a low in the upper 50s. Scattered rain showers are back by Monday, mostly cloudy as we hit a high around 72. Then for Monday night, showers and storms likely, mostly cloudy with a low of 58. From the 880 Weather Center, I'm meteorologist Regina Kroll. For more, check KRVN.com. Right now, it's 59 degrees.
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1: Thanks for spending time with us. Welcome into Friday, September 25th. Gordon Deal with Nicole Murray. Some of our top stories and headlines. Iran proposes a seven-day plan to end the war and reopen the Strait of Hormuz, putting nuclear talks on the back burner. Trump administration wants China to answer questions about conducting low-level nuclear tests. A nor'easter is aiming for New England this weekend after dropping a calling card off North Carolina. Starbucks closing 250 underperforming cafes. Falcons overwhelm the Packers on Thursday Night Football. And why strangers are helping an elderly man from Texas who's taken on a backbreaking job. That story in about 20 minutes. The midterm elections are a referendum on the Trump presidency. President Trump has delivered on some promises and fallen down in other areas. Analysis from Peter Morici, economist at the University of Maryland. Peter, how do you see it?
2: Well, he certainly has delivered on deregulation. He's doing about as much as a president can. You know, people try to block you in court. And he's given AI the kind of free rein it needs to deliver growth and prosperity in the long term. And he's gone after cultural institutions and problems that have long been necessary to address, like the what goes on in American universities and so forth, and cultural institutions. Terribly biased they are. But on key economic issues, and let's face it, people vote on their stomachs, like armies. The tariffs have raised prices. The immigration policies have probably raised prices and unemployment. And his muscular foreign policy has simply backfired. I mean, you know, the war wasn't over in 2 months, and he didn't follow through, you know, if it was possible to do that. And we're in a quagmire. The price of diesel is going to ripple through the economy and continue inflation through the end of the year. Diesel's so important. People don't realize that because we don't use it much in our cars.
1: Was there a particular tariff on a particular country that seemed especially hurtful, or perhaps more than one tariff, or is it just the blanket policy you don't like?
2: The blanket policy. I don't see a problem with tariffing China. They're a pain. Or tariffing, say, some subsidized steel. But when you start tariffing the metal in a tin can, which is so tiny, it's silly. He's created an administrative nightmare. And by the way, because they haven't focused on China, China's stuff is still getting in, but it's getting in embodied in the products of countries from products from third countries. They use their components and send them here. There was an interesting article in Bloomberg about that yesterday. And I suspected that would happen. If we only focused on China, we could deal with that. But they're so random and, frankly, scattershot. He operates on impulse too much. And it just is losing its effect. Now, the immigration policy is terribly deleterious. In communities where ICE enforcement has been most intense, the employment of high school graduates without a college education, men, has gone down. The reason is often immigrants provide labor skills that are complementary to skills we have. For example, go to a construction project here and try to find a real mason, not someone who's putting up a panel, who isn't from Central America or South America. It's hard. Well, if builders can't get masons and drywall people, technicians, who are often Hispanic as well, then they build less, and electricians have less work.
1: We're speaking with Peter Morici, economist and professor emeritus of business at the University of Maryland. He's written an opinion piece for the Washington Times called "The Midterms Put Trump's Economy on Trial." Finish now, those thoughts on immigration.
2: By the way, the same thing happened with Obama's deportations. He deported a lot of people. He just did it, you know, more gently. And during the 1930s, during the Depression, we deported a lot of people. And there are studies of all these things. We have a clear track record of this stuff. It's actually lowered the wages of high school graduates in those communities. The same thing is going to apply in high tech. You know, it's such a high percentage of our workers, you know, being basically immigrants who come here and study and then take jobs or come in on those visas, those H-1 visas, it's going to slow progress there as well. And that doesn't help us at all. No, they really have a very wrong-headed view of how to structure a labor force, how to structure a tariff, and so forth. And that's why we have the kind of inflation we do. So to say that he's mishandled the economy is a correct assessment. Now, would Kamala Harris have handled it any better? We can only speculate. Probably not, because everything they do is of a Mondami kind, so that she's probably no worse for us. But that's not how he's going to be judged. He's going to be judged on his performance. He said he was going to lower prices, and they've gone up.
1: What are the recession odds right now, Peter?
2: Kind of low. Unless the Democrats manage to really derail artificial intelligence, kind of low. The artificial intelligence sector is so large. It's bigger than anything we've ever done. The canal boom, the railroad boom, electrification as a share of GDP. Then that creating of the internet and so forth. Investment in that sector, those sectors related to that, are going up. Investment, construction, and every other aspect of the economy is going down.
1: Thanks, Peter. Peter Morici, economist at the University of Maryland, writing for The Washington Times. 20 minutes now in front of the hour. On This Morning, America's First News. Coming up next, how do you upcharge for the lettuce and tomato on a BLT?
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0: Thanks for being with us. Welcome into Friday. It is time now for the Mic Drop with This Morning's Mike Gavin.
1: Good morning. Well, it's always fun to check in on the everyday things that are annoying people and getting the rest of us talking. Let's start at the bagel store, where some people might be headed this morning. One New York City woman named Kaya posted on TikTok about what happened when she tried to order a simple BLT sandwich on a bagel. A BLT, of course, is a bacon, lettuce, and tomato sandwich, and that was supposed to cost $9 at the store Kaya was in. Everything she says was perfectly normal until she got to the register and found a $2 upcharge on her bagel. She asked why and was told that it was $1 extra for the lettuce and $1 extra for the tomato on a BLT.
0: What?
1: The upcharge was so upsetting that Kaya started to think that the world she's inhabiting isn't real and she wants out of this simulation. The post went viral and commenters chimed in with empathetic outrage. Many said that she should have just walked out of the store. Mm. Some shared their own bogus upcharge experiences, with one claiming that they ordered an iced coffee and got charged for the ice and the cup.
0: Man. What happened here?
1: Yeah.
0: It's almost like this is left over from some, spike in lettuce prices or something that they...
1: Yeah,
0: I left it out. But
1: yeah,
0: tomatoes?
1: Yeah, I mean, she you know, tried to argue with the workers, and I guess, came down from the boss. They have to charge extra for lettuce and for tomato, even somehow on a BLT. Now, I don't know if the actual owner was there. I think maybe something got lost in the translation. Like, the owner said you got to charge for lettuce and tomato. I don't think they probably meant to put it on a BLT, to have that extra charge on a BLT.
0: I see.
1: I think maybe the workers were just saying, we're supposed to charge for lettuce and tomato blanketly. It didn't really matter.
0: Right.
1: But I think if the owner was there and knew that they were charging for a BLT, they probably would have said no.
0: I see. So if you were ordering a cheeseburger, for example,
1: right,
0: it would be extra for the lettuce and tomato,
1: yeah,
0: but not for a BLT.
1: Not on a BLT, which is supposed to come with it.
0: I guess I could see that.
1: Yeah. And, you don't have to leave the house to be sent into a rage. This one comes from the bathroom. A wife posted a picture to Reddit of a full toilet paper roll sitting on top of an empty roll still attached to the dispenser, with no attempt having been made to load the new roll into the dispenser. The wife's caption read, "Lord, give me strength." And she indicated that it was her husband's handiwork. Hundreds commented, with many saying that their significant other and this woman's husband would probably be good friends. Others pointed out that if this is the worst thing she has to deal with, the marriage will be just fine.
0: Yeah. I do this.
1: You do.
0: But there's still at least a little bit of toilet paper left on the existing roll.
1: Because you don't want to waste that one shred of toilet paper that's left.
0: I know that the next person who's going to use it is likely going to run out, but I don't want to waste those three or four squares that might be left. So I put the new roll there, ready for use. Leaving it completely empty, I may have on occasion forgotten, but I wouldn't do that deliberately.
1: I could see that, I guess. I know how important this is to women. My girlfriend, who I've been with for nearly 9 years now, it was like I walked on water the first time that I actually changed the toilet roll, that actually put the new roll on there, because she said her husband, ex-husband, never did that the entire time that they were together.
0: Wow.
1: And I mean, if I wasn't already in, I was completely in after changing the toilet paper roll.
0: How selfish could you possibly be for the person behind you?
1: Yeah, you don't have to do much sometimes to win over a lady's heart.
0: 13 minutes now in front of the hour.
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1: Thanks for joining us. Generative AI have become so popular and inexpensive, anyone can churn out content in seconds for next to nothing. The market's flooded with this stuff. Money.com has ways to avoid spending on AI slop. For books, you want to closely inspect a book sample, the author, and the publisher before buying. You want to look for repetitive passages, a thin author history, and be especially skeptical if a book boasts unverified advice. Alternatively, you can search for books on platforms with heavier restrictions on AI content like Barnes & Noble and Bookshop.org, which exclude AI-generated books unless they are clearly labeled. 8 minutes now in front of the hour on This Morning. Once again, here's Nicole Murray.
2: And now, the three big things you need to know. Number one.
3: President Trump will follow up his summit with President Xi Jinping by taking the Chinese leader to the U.S. National Archives today. Here's Xi through a translator while at the White House.
4: I am visiting the United States at President Trump's invitation to carry on our friendship, expand cooperation, and promote the well-being of both our peoples.
3: Difficult issues remain unresolved, including the Iran war, Taiwan, and AI.
2: Number two.
3: The White House said it has restored access to reporters from CNN, MS Now, and Politico after a federal judge temporarily lifted a ban that President Trump had imposed. The order will be in place for 14 days.
2: Number three.
3: Civil rights attorney Ben Crump has released findings from Nolan Wells' cell phone, claiming data had been deleted. Crump calling for an additional investigation into the teen's death.
5: We would hope that everybody who says they are Nolan's friends won't deal with distractions, but will be laser focused like us and get into the truth of what happened.
3: A grand jury in Mississippi found that no criminal charges are warranted after officials declared drowning to be the cause of death. A physician and medical director from UPMC Children's Hospital

0: American stores later this week. It is the second big round of store closures under Chairman and CEO Brian Nickel. A job candidate is going viral after walking out of an interview when the CEO reportedly arrived 70 minutes late with no apology or explanation. The applicant later emailed the CEO saying he had rejected the company.
1: Good. Yeah. Well, I mean, I hope he has a job as backup.
0: I don't think he did, but how do you think you would handle it if someone was that late for an interview? Like, you're just sitting around waiting. Like, do you start doing like the tap in and like do? How do you handle it?
1: Am I rich? Do I need the job?
0: You need the job.
1: Yeah, I'm probably sticking around.
0: Yeah,
1: I don't know
0: yeah.
1: If I'm desperate. I got to bite the bullet.
0: I don't know. Yeah, I don't know if I'd have the guts to go about any job interview like this. Even if I'm rich, like, you never want to burn the bridge, no?
1: Correct. 6 minutes now in front of the hour on This Morning, America's First News.

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6: 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We have great food service with dining area in the building. 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

being with us. Online donors are rallying around an 81-year-old man from Texas who has taken on difficult work, the only job he could land, to help pay for his wife's health care needs. Donald Johnson works as an independent contractor delivering lost luggage, and he was doing the grueling work when Erin Howell in a Dallas suburb saw him struggling with some of the heavier bags. She spotted him on her door cam carrying her heavy luggage up a steep flight of stairs with great effort. Her bags had been lost on a recent flight. So she created a GoFundMe, saying the man looked absolutely exhausted. After talking to him, she learned that Johnson started doing his luggage job 3 years ago to help pay for his wife's cancer treatments. They've been together for 57 years. Johnson said it was the only place that would hire him.

By the way, you know where this is going. The GoFundMe has raised nearly $700,000 for Mr. Johnson. That'll do it for this hour. For Nicole Murray and Mike Gavin, I'm Gordon Deal. Thanks for listening to This Morning, America's First News.

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3: They'll meet for tea later this morning. I'm Dave Anthony, Fox News. After President Trump hosted China's leader at a lavish White House state dinner.
4: I'd like to raise a glass and propose a toast to President Xi, Madam Peng, and the long relationship between China and America.
3: This after President Trump and Xi Jinping held talks on issues ranging from Taiwan to AI amid concern about it going out of control.
5: An announcement to come that there's been an agreement about a direct hotline over artificial intelligence. It'll be used when major issues come up. And the two sides will also continue the agreement made in the Busan, South Korea, that last year. That means that there'll be an extension of a pause of export restrictions on rare earth minerals out of China. The U.S. will leave tariffs on Chinese goods where they are, while adding more exemptions for agriculture, medical supplies, and low-tech electronics.
3: Fox Business Network's Edward Lawrence at the White House. China has been accused of helping Iran in the U.S. conflict, something Fox's Brett Baer asked the Iranian president about, interviewing Masoud Pezeshkian.
6: We do not seek to kill Americans. As shown by actions, demonstrable actions, America has sought to kill Iranians. Why do...
7: But they were killed there. Did you use satellite
6: images? Not at all.
3: New York Times reports that Iran is proposing a seven-day plan to end the conflict. Israel's Prime Minister Benjamin Netanyahu defended going to war with Iran with the U.S. to stop their nuclear threat.
8: If we hadn't done it, we'd all be dead.
3: In his UN General Assembly speech, Netanyahu also rejected allegations Israel's war against Hamas in Gaza was genocide.
9: Netanyahu, go down!
3: Like those protesters claim, in loud demonstrations outside the United Nations in New York, the NYPD says about 100 people were arrested. Another leader getting a much warmer welcome in France, where Pope Leo's begun a four-day visit discussing peace, climate change, and AI and other issues. America's listening to Fox News.
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3: One of the two Trump supporters wounded in the 2024 assassination attempt targeting the then former president at a campaign rally in Butler, Pennsylvania, has died.
13: The X account for House Republicans posting, "We are deeply saddened by the passing of Jim Copenhaver," adding Jim endured unimaginable hardship with strength and perseverance. Copenhaver was shot in the arm and abdomen during the July 2024 rally when a gunman tried to assassinate President Trump. Rallygoer David Dutch was also injured, and Butler County firefighter Corey Comparator was killed. A lawsuit Copenhaver filed against the government earlier this year alleged Secret Service failures led to his life-threatening injuries. Kristen Goodwin, Fox News.
3: Now, his cause of death was not announced. Two other deaths are getting a lot of attention in Mississippi. Two Ole Miss students who died Monday.
14: 18-year-old Aiden Hamilton was a freshman from Colorado, and 20-year-old Robert String was a junior from Georgia.
3: Fox's Madison Scarpino is on the campus in Oxford.
14: Now, at both scenes of Aiden and Robert's deaths, investigators found a packaged store-bought kratom, but authorities say they don't think the deaths are connected. They do not have confirmation that kratom or any other substance killed them, so the toxicology reports will be really crucial.
3: Kratom is a plant-based supplement. It's legal in Mississippi, but not in the city of Oxford. On Wall Street, stock futures are rising before today's trading. On Thursday Night Football, Atlanta beat Green Bay.
15: Penix throws, and it is juggling, caught by Hooper. Austin Hooper for the score.
16: The call on Prime Video. Bijan Robinson ran for 194 yards and scored twice as the Falcons win big 35-14 to get their first win of the season. The Packers dropped to 1-2 with the loss.
3: That's Fox's Tony Genualdo. In baseball, the Chicago Cubs and White Sox both clinched playoff spots. So did Cleveland and San Diego. I'm Dave Anthony, and this is Fox News.
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19: Good morning on this Friday, the 25th day of September. Hope you're doing well. Scott in here with you. As we get things rolling on this last Friday of the month of September. Craziness, huh? Rainy and wet out there, especially yesterday. We saw some, I don't know that my mom would have called them gully washers, but it did, in another of her terms, it did come down like pitchforks and hammer handles for a little while there. So we're not going to see that probably today, but it is still drizzly, misty out there as you're walking around. Let's take a look at the forecast for central Nebraska today. Showers likely. There is a slight chance of thunderstorms, patchy fog in the morning. Then a chance of showers and a slight chance of thunderstorms in the afternoon. Highs in the mid-60s, southeast winds at around 10 with gusts to around 20. Chance of precipitation is at 70% for today in central Nebraska. For tonight, showers and a chance of thunderstorms, lows in the lower 60s, southeast winds at 10 to 15 with gusts to around 20. Chance of precipitation is at 80%. Saturday, cloudy with a chance of showers and a slight chance of thunderstorms, highs in the lower 70s, south winds at 10 to 15 with gusts to 20. Chance of precipitation is at 50%. For Saturday, partly cloudy and lows around 60. Sunday, partly cloudy, highs in the lower 70s. Sunday night, partly cloudy, lows in the 60s. And for Monday, mostly cloudy, highs in the lower 70s. Monday night, more rain coming in. Lows around 60. Chance of precipitation for Monday night is at 90%. For northwest and north central Kansas today, areas of fog this morning, mostly cloudy, highs in the lower 70s. Tonight, partly cloudy, a 40% chance of thunderstorms, lows in the mid-50s. For Saturday, decreasing clouds, highs in the mid-80s. And for Sunday, partly cloudy, highs also in the mid-80s. Northeast Colorado, patchy fog this morning, mostly cloudy, highs in the low to mid-70s. Southeast winds at 10 to 15. Friday night, mostly cloudy. Chance of thunderstorms in the evening, then partly cloudy after midnight. Lows in the mid-50s. South winds at 10 to 15. Chance of precipitation is at 30%.
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21: 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Yesterday, the farm markets took kind of a wait-and-see attitude towards the U.S.-China trade summit. Before the close, the meeting produced little news. Weak weekly export sales didn't help the bulls either. Soybeans and wheat sales missed expectations. Corn sales were at the low end of expectations. Wheat prices under pressure with the diplomatic talks favoring an energy infrastructure ceasefire. As of this morning, the U.S.-China trade meeting was being described as a lot of pomp and circumstance with few tangible gains. For the end of September, the Midwest weather remains wet. Frost is a possibility the first week in October in some northern areas. Yesterday, USDA did announce that China bought 120,000 metric tons of soybeans for delivery in the current marketing year. U.S. wheat export commitments now total 24% more than a year ago, ahead of USDA projections. Total corn export commitments are down 29% from the same time 1 year ago. Crude oil market dropped to $93 a barrel amid reports the U.S. and Iranian negotiators are discussing reopening the Strait of Hormuz. Here in the overnight session in the ECBOT, we are lower. December corn down 9 3/4, 5.17 3/4. March down a dime, 5.31 1/2. November soybeans down 13 1/4 at 13.04 1/4. January down 13 1/2 at 13.18 1/2. December Kansas City wheat 15 3/4 down 7.51 1/4. 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
25: AI. With those in mind, one of her first major assignments is helping revise career and technical education standards. She says the department is gathering input from industry partners with writing and revision planned for the spring and updated standards expected to reach teachers next June. A new tractor prototype is turning heads in Nebraska. Landmark Implement on Facebook says the John Deere E98 8R has arrived in Fairfield, just south of Hastings. It runs on 98% ethanol instead of diesel.
0: We were looking for a fuel that had a lower carbon intensity, but we knew we needed a fuel that added value to our customers' operations. And effectively, ethanol, it leads to after-treatment simplification. So with that, we eliminate diesel exhaust fluid. Ethanol is also fuel that we can source cheaper, so we think we can get that anywhere between 15 to 30% cheaper than diesel. And that's on an energy basis, so for every gallon of diesel, you need about 1.72 gallons of ethanol to have the same energy density.
25: That's Buddy Cavalier. He is a research strategist with John Deere. The experimental tractor is powered by Nebraska corn and now headed into field demonstrations and consumer testing in the Fairfield area. John Deere on Facebook says the technology is still in early development, but the goal is to put ethanol directly to work powering farm equipment.
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0: 25th day of September. Good morning. Nice little Friday for you. How about that? All right, well, let's see what today is. First of all, it is just 3 shopping months until Christmas. It doesn't... I don't know. You know, that's one of those things. You say it, and then it's like, okay, well, yeah, it is. So, National Daughters Day. We celebrate our daughters. Lucky enough to have one. So happy National Daughters Day, Michela. National Quesadilla Day. You could buy your daughter a quesadilla. That would be very nice of you. You want to splurge a little bit. It's also National Lobster Day, so you could you could go out and buy a lobster, a lobster tail. I'm still not completely sure if buying seafood in Nebraska is a great idea. Could be, though. It's something different. It is, if you see something, say something awareness day. So this is a I'm part of a movement that came out a few years ago, just keeping an eye on stuff. It is binge day, so if you'd like to binge something, maybe TV show, maybe it's food. Somebody that I'm guessing probably isn't binging a whole lot, it's Hug a Vegetarian Day. Something I will not be involved in, it is Math Storytelling Day. So, I don't know if that, here's what I see, what I hear in my head, or I see in my head when I say that, is story problems. And not a fan. I didn't like a story problem. So, that's what I'm thinking. I don't know if that's true. Food Service Employees Day. You know, God love them. I always said everybody should, at some point in their life, have to work some fast food. Hopefully earlier on in your life. Because it'll make you think, make you be a better person. One Hit Wonder Day, lots and lots of one hit wonders out there. So, you could celebrate that. We could do a whole show just on that. Obviously people have done that. That's silly. Save the Koala Day, Native American Day. So lots of things. This is one that I didn't really think of, but, certainly is one that is worth celebrating, especially right now. It's National Dolly Parton Day. Why, you may ask? Well, it's 9/25. 25th day of September. 9/5. Out on the streets, the traffic starts jumping with folks like me on the job from 9/5.
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4: The Falcons came ready to play for Thursday Night Football, taking down the Packers at Lambeau 35-14. Michael Penix Jr. returned to action and threw for 256 yards, one touchdown, and one interception, while Bijan Robinson had 29 carries for 194 yards and two touchdowns. In baseball, the Brewers have secured the number one seed in the National League and reached 100 wins after taking down the Phillies 5-1. The Dodgers secured the number two seed but lost to the Padres 4-2. San Diego is headed to the postseason along with the Chicago Cubs and the Chicago White Sox. While the Rangers and the Astros both won their games, they are once again tied for the AL West with three games left to play. The Diamondbacks outscored the Rockies 12-8, keeping their playoff hopes alive, but the Phillies have a two-game lead over Arizona for the final NL wildcard berth.
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10: I'm Jerry Willis, and this is the Fox Business Report.
11: Crude oil futures have eased off recent highs, and the global bond sell-off is steadying. The 10-year Treasury yield is under 5.2%. Costco sales and profit rose in the recent quarter, and it was helped by tariff refunds, which it reinvested in price reductions. It continues to see shoppers stocking up. Chief Financial Officer Gary Millerchip says Costco's members continue to show resilience in their spending. Also, Costco's gas business had a record year. MGM Resorts was a takeover target for Barry Diller's investment firm People Inc. until it pulled out this week. Now, the Wall Street Journal says MGM Resorts is looking into taking over People Inc., which still has a stake in the casino and hotel operator. That's your Fox Business Report. I'm Ginny Coselda. Invested in you.
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20: For KRVN News, I'm Bob Brogan. Nebraska Governor Jim Pillen has signed two executive orders aimed at easing high fuel costs for farmers and ranchers heading into harvest. Pillen says one order will refund ag producers for taxes paid on diesel for the next 90 days, even when they buy clear diesel instead of diet fuel. A second order relaxes weight restrictions for trucks hauling grain and livestock, allowing up to 20,000 pounds per axle. State Ag Director Sherry Vinton said it is not a silver bullet, but comes as row crop producers face tight margins and ranchers continue hauling feed into wildfire-damaged areas. Pillen says the state could extend the orders if conditions warrant, and he is asking President Trump to suspend diesel exports. The 14th annual Team Jack Radiothon was held Thursday at the Home Agency in Elwood, raising money and awareness for pediatric brain cancer research. The unofficial total raised during this year's event was $192,545. The annual fundraiser was broadcast statewide through the Huskers Radio Network and dozens of local radio stations. Funds raised through the Radiothon will directly support childhood brain cancer research, including major commitments to the University of Nebraska Medical Center. The Nebraska Prairie Museum in Holdrege will have its annual Fall Festival this Saturday, September 26th, from 10 a.m. to 4 p.m. The day will include activities from a corn maze, pumpkin painting, an obstacle course, and more, Museum Executive Director Micah Heiser says. There will also be numerous demonstrations on hand.
14: The mountain man is showing off what it was like to have your entire life and livelihood and way to survive on your person, and how you utilize the different tools back then to make your way throughout the wilderness well before you could just Google it. We also have our demonstrators talking about the Civil War. They'll be showing a Civil War cannon, very fitting with America's 250th. Inside, we also have dozens of demonstrators, people showing off leather working, quilting, tatting, weaving, sewing, using like one of our vintage sewing machines.
20: Heiser adds that the museum is host to the annual Nebraska's Largest Pumpkin Competition. They are an official Great Pumpkin Commonwealth sanctioned weigh-off site, giving growers the opportunity to compete at a recognized weigh-off location. First place for largest pumpkin wins $3,000, second place $1,000, and third place wins $500. For details on the fall festival and the pumpkin competition, go to the Nebraska Prairie Museum Facebook page. For KRVN News, I'm Bob Brogan.
21: News, I'm Gianna Gelosi. President Trump taking Chinese President Xi to visit the National Archives today after last night's state dinner.
22: The two leaders discussing the Middle East, Ukraine, and artificial intelligence Thursday, with President Xi stressing the need for AI to remain under human control. They also agreed to support each other in hosting this year's Asia-Pacific Economic Cooperation Summit set for November in China.
21: Fox's Kristen Goodwin. A nor'easter intensifying, causing floods across the mid-Atlantic. Tens of millions are in the storm's path as it charges up the East Coast.
23: The storm is still strengthening as it moves north, and the threat, it ranges from the Carolinas into New England. It's expected to hit at least a dozen states in its path. We've already seen the damage it can do when you take a look at places like Virginia. Coastal flooding spilling into the street.
21: Fox Weather's Katie Byrne. 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
0: Good morning, 25th day of September. It is a Friday. Well, after yesterday's soaking rains, today will be a little quieter across central Nebraska, but it won't exactly be a nice day. Showers that developed overnight gradually moving out this morning, with most organized rainfall expected to end by mid-morning. Even so, low clouds, areas of mist, and occasional pockets of drizzle could pop up just about any time through the day, keeping conditions damp and gray. Don't expect much sunshine, especially across Nebraska. High temperatures will generally stay in the 60s to around 70 degrees, although portions of north-central Kansas could see some late-day breaks in the clouds and warm into middle or upper 70s. Another weather disturbance arrives tonight, bringing renewed chances for showers and thunderstorms, especially after 10 p.m. Severe weather is not expected, but additional heavy rainfall can become a concern. Some locations from north-central Kansas into south-central Nebraska have already picked up several inches of rain, and another 1 or 2 inches could lead to localized flooding issues in low-lying areas. Most of that organized rain should exist, or should exit, I should say, by daybreak on Saturday. Clouds and damp conditions may linger through the morning, but we should finally start seeing more breaks in the clouds during the afternoon. Highs Saturday are expected to reach the mid-70s to lower 80s, with only a slight chance for an isolated afternoon shower east of Highway 281. Sunday is shaping up to be the best day of the forecast, featuring a mix of sun and clouds, light winds, and comfortable temperatures in the 70s and 80s. That's your 880 Weather Watch. For weather at any time, of course, you can go to krvn.com.
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1: 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Cooney, 20 head of Black and Baldy fall pair, plus more pair. In the bred cattle, Mike McQuestion Estate with 100 head of Angus and First Cross Black Baldy heifers, all bred low birth weight Angus, sorted into short calving interval. Scott Ranch, 100 head of First Cross Black Baldy heifer, all bred Angus, Boylan, 100 home-raised Angus heifers, they're bred Angus. Schulte's, 100 head of black heifers, all bred Angus. Paint Rock Angus with 90 head of home-raised Angus cows from 3 to broken. McNenny, 50 head of black and baldy solid to broken. Grow, complete dispersion, 75 black and baldy cows from 6 to broken. Pollocky with 100 head of black and baldy solid to broken, plus many more bred cattle again this Saturday. Weigh-ups at 7 in the morning, 1,000 to 1,200 high-quality fall pairs and bred cattle at 12 noon Central, 11 o'clock Mountain Time this Saturday, Fort Pierre Livestock.
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15: We are talking about water quality, the importance of knowing your drinking water quality, as well as making sure that your on-site wastewater systems and your domestic water systems are kept in good shape and inspected twice a year and maintained regularly. And once you know your water quality, if there is an issue with a particular contaminant, let's say nitrate, that you are over the 10 milligram per liter MCL or maximum contaminant level, that you go ahead and look into implementing treatment. Most often for a residential homeowner, which includes our rural residences, that would mean a reverse osmosis system. Typically, the most definite contaminants that we want people to test for are nitrate and bacteria, but then finding out if there's any other contaminants of concern in your area. So we do have naturally occurring arsenic and uranium throughout the state. Nebraska is kind of blessed, I sarcastically say that, with hard water. We have high iron and manganese throughout much of the state. And so those are mostly nuisance contaminants, although high manganese can also cause issues in health concerns with very young children because of the fact that within the cereals, the baby cereals, and within a lot of the infant formulas, there's already manganese. And so if you add high manganese water to that, you are going to have an exacerbated level of that within the food or the formula that you're feeding a baby, which can cause health concerns. But we often tell folks, go ahead and check with your local NRD. If you have a close by community water system, go ahead and find out if they have any contaminants of concern, and then go ahead and test for those. Unfortunately, we don't have a one-size-fits-all test for contaminants. Usually your nitrate and your bacteria tests are each going to run around $20. We do recommend using a certified laboratory, which means a laboratory that can do public drinking water tests, because we firmly believe that your private drinking water is just as important as a community water system. So it's all, if you know that you have high arsenic or high uranium in your area, I would go ahead and test for those as well. But the biggest concerns, especially with our collaboration with UNMC, the Water, Climate, and Health Program, we're looking at trying to educate healthcare providers on nitrate and the health concerns of nitrate in drinking water, and then for them to be able then to also help pass on that information to their patients. All rural domestic well owners need to be testing their water, regardless. Most rural homeowners have farm ground that surrounds them. But it's not just farm ground, it's also how you're taking care of your own yard, how you're taking care of your vegetable garden and landscape. Unfortunately, more is not better. And the aquifer is not set up in small little basins underneath each person's property. It is shared. And so nitrate concerns, depending on where your well is drawing from, often is the case. But nitrate concerns are everywhere.
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16: 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Well, it's on the road for Nebraska football as Matt Rhule's squad will head to East Lansing today to open up Big Ten Conference play against Michigan State.
17: They have an excellent team, very balanced. They don't beat themselves, lowest in the league in penalties. They don't turn the ball over. Run the football. Cam Edwards is a great back. They got a big, powerful offensive line, playmakers. You know, we had a chance to see the quarterback last year. He threw for two touchdowns against us. He's really good in this system. The Coach Sheridan's come in and brought, you know, what they did with Coach DeBoer, Alabama. And they had every chance to win on Saturday night. So they've certainly placed big-time competition. And
16: senior offensive lineman Gunnar Gatula said they know that they're going to be in for a physical challenge from this Spartan defense.
19: Yeah, it's going to be an exciting challenge for us, you know, starting Big Ten play on the road against a good team in Michigan State. So excited to see how we do, how we play.
16: Kickoff for Saturday's game on the BTN is set for 4 p.m. Reporting with the Nebraska football team in Lincoln, I'm Sean Callahan of HuskerOnline.com.
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21: The Falcons came ready to play for Thursday Night Football, taking down the Packers at Lambeau 35-14. Michael Penix Jr. returned to action and threw for 256 yards, one touchdown, and one interception, while Bijan Robinson had 29 carries for 194 yards and two touchdowns. In baseball, the Brewers have secured the number one seed in the National League and reached 100 wins after taking down the Phillies 5-1. The Dodgers secured the number two seed but lost to the Padres 4-2. San Diego is headed to the postseason along with the Chicago Cubs and the Chicago White Sox. While the Rangers and the Astros both won their games, they are once again tied for the AL West with three games left to play. The Diamondbacks outscored the Rockies 12-8, keeping their playoff hopes alive, but the Phillies have a two-game lead over Arizona for the final NL wildcard berth.
22: 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Always wear protective equipment, including goggles, rubber gloves, and approved respirator. 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
1: Time for us to take a look at our verse of the day. On the 25th of September, we go to the book of 1 John, not the Gospel of John, but his letters towards the back of the Bible. 1 John 2, verse 1, "My dear children, I write this to you so that you will not sin. But if anybody sins, we have one who speaks to the Father in our defense, Jesus Christ, the righteous one." John writes with tenderness of a spiritual father, calling believers my little children. His goal is not to excuse sin, but to encourage holy living, that ye not sin. The Christian life is pursuit of obedience and fellowship of God. Yet John is realistic about human weakness. When believers do stumble, they're not left without hope. He points to Jesus as our advocate, one who speaks on our behalf before the Father. Jesus does not defend our sin. Rather, he presents his own righteousness and finished work on the cross as the basis of our forgiveness. It's a beautiful balance of God's call to holiness and God's provision of grace. Our confidence rests not on our own perfection, but on the righteousness of Jesus Christ. It's certainly good to know sometimes, right? 1 John 2, 1, our verse of the day.
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3: Hispanic families account for nearly one-fifth of the United States population, yet this modest-sized community has had a significant influence on American culture. Hispanic Heritage Month, observed September 15th through October 15th, celebrates contributions of the Hispanic community to American society, most notably the importance of family. In President Ronald Reagan's 1988 speech affirming Hispanic Heritage Month, he quoted the Nobel Prize-winning Mexican poet Octavio Paz. 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I'm Jim Daly.
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3: For KRBN News, I'm Bob Rogan. Showers and thunderstorms are expected today and tomorrow. Nebraska Governor Jim Pillen has signed two executive orders aimed at easing high fuel costs for farmers and ranchers heading into harvest. Pillen says one order will refund ag producers for taxes paid on diesel for the next 90 days, even when they buy clear diesel instead of dyed fuel. A second order relaxes weight restrictions for trucks hauling grain and livestock, allowing up to 20,000 pounds per axle. State Ag Director Sherry Venton says the relief is not a silver bullet, but comes as row crop producers face tight margins and ranchers continue hauling feed into wildfire-damaged areas. Pillen says the state could extend the orders if conditions warrant, and he is asking President Trump to suspend diesel exports. Roughly 50 people were on hand for a hearing Wednesday evening at the Dawson County Opportunity Center in response to four taxable entities increasing collections over the allowable growth limit. Of the taxing entities, the City of Cozad's budget request was $954,426, and their budget will exceed last year's by 4%. Cozad Mayor Marcus Klipping said that the tax increase is based on the Paulson Sports Complex loss of sales tax revenues stemming from the 2024 hailstorm, increased fees to Dawson County Dispatch, and insurance premium increases. Other increases were levied by Dawson County, Gothenburg Schools, and Sumner Eddyville Miller Schools. For KRVN News, I'm Bob Brogan.
2: Celebrate our 75th anniversary with a new Yamaha Kodiak from Complete Roofing and Remodeling, Spartan Commercial Roofing, 880 KRVN, Lexington, Nebraska.
4: Could this end the Iran conflict? I'm Dave Anthony, Fox News. Iran is proposing a ceasefire plan that could reopen the Strait of Hormuz shipping in 7 days and restart nuclear talks if the U.S. meets financial conditions.
5: We are willing and still wish to move forward.
4: That's Iran's President Masoud Pezeshkian, who also again denies they want a nuclear weapon. Talking to Fox's Brett Baer, who pressed him on uranium enrichment.
5: If we wanted to reach a weaponization of the material, we would have done it.
4: Pezeshkian also denied China helped Iran target American troops.
5: The framing of this, as is reported in society, is incorrect.
4: Now, that conflict was a topic when President Trump hosted China's leader Xi Jinping at the White House for talks and then a state dinner.
6: We represent different systems, but the ties between our people endure, and we've never gotten along better.
7: In addition to Iran, Trump and Xi yesterday talked about geopolitical tensions, including Taiwan, artificial intelligence with Sam Altman and Jensen Huang and Elon Musk on hand for Seabass at the state dinner. And there were also trade concession talks.
4: That's Fox's Peter Ducey at the White House. Israel's prime minister went to the UN and defended going to war with Iran as an easy decision to end a nuclear threat. And Benjamin Netanyahu was defiant about the situation in Gaza after delegates had walked out before he addressed the General Assembly.
8: Shame on you. Israel didn't commit genocide. Israel prevented genocide.
4: Claiming it was Hamas that put civilians in harm's way in their war as protests raged outside the United Nations in New York. They demonstrated against Netanyahu, demanding an end to U.S. arms sales to Israel, but some were taken away by police, including actress Susan Sarandon and a Democratic Socialist candidate for Congress, Daria Liza Chevalier. The NYPD says there were 103 arrests. All have been released. 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
4: While Iran proposes a new way to end the conflict, the Senate attempted again to join the House and pass a war powers resolution, wanting to limit President Trump's ability to attack Iran even more, though that resolution is symbolic. It can't force him to do anything.
1: Four GOP members broke with President Trump, voting in favor of the resolution, but the measure ultimately failed 49-50. Democrat John Fetterman broke with his party, voting against the resolution. The narrow House majority approved the war powers resolution 2 months ago with some Republican support. The conflict with Iran, coupled with fuel prices, are driving voter sentiments ahead of the midterms. At the UN this week, President Trump predicted a deal with Iran could be made after the November elections. At the White House, Jared Halpern, Fox News.
4: On Wall Street, as oil prices drop 2% this morning, stock futures are rising up nearly 200 points for the Dow. A month after Dolly Parton's death, the country star will be celebrated today.
12: Get your rhinestones on. We're honoring Dolly. It's the 25th day of the ninth month, 9/25. So in honor of the late Dolly Parton and her hit 9 to 5, it's been declared Dolly Day in municipalities across the country. Nashville is encouraging residents and visitors to wear pink and spread kindness, along with playing 9 to 5 at 5 p.m. The city is also celebrating her life with fireworks at 9:25 p.m. local time. Other places honoring Dolly include New Orleans, Manhattan, and the whole state of California. Some businesses are honoring Dolly's legacy, too, by donating proceeds to her Imagination Library, which has distributed millions of books to kids worldwide. Dolly Parton passed away on August 25th at age 80. Tanya J. Powers, Fox News.
4: On Thursday Night Football, the Falcons fly high.
13: Give it to them. Touch it back. Touchdown.
4: Bijan Robinson ran for another TD later, sealing it for Atlanta. The Falcons beat the Packers in a rout 35-14 in Green Bay on Amazon Prime Video. I'm Dave Anthony, and this is Fox News.
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16: Happy Monday morning to you. It is 59 degrees. Let's take a look at our forecast for central Nebraska today. Showers are likely, a slight chance of some thunderstorms, some patchy fog also. This morning ran into a little bit of that on the way in. There is a slight chance of thunderstorms this afternoon. Highs in the mid-60s, southeast winds at around 10. Chance of precipitation is at 70%. Tonight, showers and a chance of thunderstorms. Lows in the lower 60s, southeast winds at 10 to 15 with gusts to around 20. Chance of precipitation is at 80%. For Saturday, cloudy with a chance of showers and a slight chance of thunderstorms. Lows in the lower 70s, south winds at 10 to 15 with gusts to around 20. Chance of precipitation is at 50%. For Saturday night, partly cloudy, lows around 60, light winds then expected that day. Sunday, partly cloudy, highs in the lower 70s, east winds at around 10. Sunday night, partly cloudy, lows around 60. Monday, mostly cloudy, highs in the lower 70s. Let's take a look at the forecast for northwest and north central Kansas. 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Today, areas of fog in northwest and north central Kansas this morning. Mostly cloudy, highs in the lower 70s, west winds at around 5, becoming south in the afternoon. Tonight, partly cloudy, 40% chance of thunderstorms, lows in the mid-50s. Saturday, decreasing clouds, highs in the mid-80s, west winds at 5 to 10, becoming northwest in the afternoon. That's your 880 Weather Watch.
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18: It will add up. Is it a game changer? 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
19: I'm Alex Makovica with today's agriculture news on the Rural Radio Network. Good morning. Nebraska farmers and ranchers may be getting some temporary relief on fuel and transportation costs as harvest looks to get underway. Governor Jim Pillen signing two executive orders late yesterday afternoon as Nebraska's average diesel price hit a record $6.23 a gallon. One order allows producers to seek refunds of the state tax that's paid on diesel used in their operations over the next 90 days. That state tax is almost 32 cents a gallon. The second order allows trucks hauling grain, livestock, and other seasonal ag products to operate at up to 20,000 pounds per axle.
20: And right now, our row crop farmers are dealing with historic challenging profitability, let's say, because of rising input costs. So anything we can do to lower the price of diesel and to allow them to haul a little bit more will be very, very helpful.
19: Nebraska's Director of Ag, Sherry Vinton, joining on the presser. Pillen says the state could extend the orders another 90 days if high fuel costs and harvest conditions warrant it. He's also asking the Trump administration to pause U.S. diesel exports for 90 days as well. These details at ruralradionetwork.com. On a lighter note this morning, Airbnb is offering farmers and ranchers up to $10,000 to develop agritourism as an additional source of income. Airbnb and the American Farmland Trust have teamed up to help ag producers renovate their properties for overnight guests or develop experiences like farm-to-table dinners, wine tasting, and ag workshops. 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
19: He's warning that Brazil is no longer a future threat to U.S. agriculture. It's now a competitor. Former Ag Secretary Mike Johanns says Brazil has become a powerhouse in soybeans and is increasingly positioned to compete in corn, while China can turn to Brazil when trade tensions disrupt U.S. exports. Johanns says one way to prepare is by creating more demand for U.S. crops at home, particularly through biofuels.
23: I really believe we have to build our biofuels industry to that next level, that next generation.
19: Johans also served as Nebraska governor and U.S. senator. He spoke with the Rural Radio Network while at the University of Nebraska-Lincoln to deliver the Heerman Lecture earlier this week. It was called Rural Vitality, Agricultural Innovation, and Nebraska's Future. He says ethanol, biodiesel, and other biofuels can help reduce ag's reliance on export markets, and says without that growth, corn producers and soybean producers are going to get left behind. Well, a record 7 Sand Hills area schools participating in the Steers for Students program. It gives students a firsthand look at how beef gets from pasture to plate. The Sand Hills Cattle Association provides and feeds the cattle before students visit a local locker to watch the steer be processed and learn how it becomes different cuts of beef and ground beef. The free program is open to students beyond FFA, and the association hopes to eventually reach 10 to 15 schools. Applications for next year's program are open through December 1st. You can find more details on the Steers for Students program by going to the Livestock tab at ruralradionetwork.com. 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
16: .717, 59 degrees here at the Lexington studios of KRVN. Time for us to take a look at some sports. Jason Jorgensen is in here, not leading off with the Padres clinching, however.
26: I'm not sorry. We do local sports around here.
16: All right, fine. Yeah. All right, but we got afternoon football.
26: We do, and we had a couple football games last night. South Loup beat Franklin 56-0, and Brady's having a nice season. They took care of Mullen 54-30. It is matinee of high school football today from Bertrand. It is a 3-1 Vikings. We'll host 2-2 Arapahoe. Now, this is the first year of three classes for eight-man football, and Arapahoe head coach Dustin Kronhoffen thinks it's been a good thing.
1: You know, I'm really glad we're not in D1. We'd be, you know, close to the bottom of D1 if we had our regular two eight-man classifications. And, you know, some of those D1 teams at the top are, you know, they got 40 kids out. You know, they're playing 16. We just wouldn't be able to compete with that. So I'm glad we went three classes. I think it's working out for everybody. There's still kind of some quirks to it. We're getting used to it. But
26: now Bertrand has won three straight after dropping their season opener under first-year head coach Caden Holm. They're looking to tie their most wins since 2021 if they can win today. And Holmes says a lot of their winning streak has come to the team buying in.
7: I mean, the biggest thing is the buy-in that these kids have produced. They bought into what we're doing, you know, and that's been huge. The leadership has just really grown from this fall till now. And the buy-in has just made practice enjoyable for all of them and getting better each day. And this week I've been really pleased with practice. We've had a good couple of days this week. They're bought in, really getting after it this week. So hopefully that continues here as we're headed into Arapahoe.
26: Bertrand ended a three-game losing streak to Arapahoe a year ago. Kickoff this afternoon is set for 3. We'll have it for you on Kimmy Country, or the best way to catch that one, KRVN.com. Big six-man battle tonight here on 880 KRVN. A pair of teams ranked in the top 10 as undefeated Southern Valley will take on SCM. That's a 7 o'clock kickoff. A couple of other noteworthy games. Gothenburg at Ord. Mm. That should be a battle between those two. And then Minden is off to a great start. They will host Adams Central. The Whippets with very few wins over the last 35 years against the Patriots. We'll see if the Whippets are for real
16: they'll
26: tonight at home.
16: Exercise some demons tonight.
26: Been
16: they?
26: A few, but in football, Adams Central's had Minden's yes. number. Had a lot of people's number.
16: They have.
26: For a long time. High school volleyball last night. Winners included Amherst, Ansley, Litchfield, Aurora, and Axtell. Blue Hill, Broncobo, Cambridge, and Centura all won. It was Shaylin over Hitchcock County last night. Cozad notched wins over Sutherland and Maxwell. In a game we had here on 880 KRVN, Gothenburg 1-4 over Minden. Other action, Central Catholic and Holdridge were winners. Kearney Catholic, they swept Lexington, and it was Loomis over Elm Creek. McCook got the best of Hershey, winning it in 4, and Mullen swept Brady. St. Pat's last night down Southern Valley, they also beat Axtell, and Northwest 1-2 over Lexington. Northwest also swept Kearney Catholic. Sandhill Sedford beat Stewart. Good night for SCM. They edged Elm Creek in 3, and then they beat Loomis in 2. It was Sutherland over Maxwell. Sutton stopped St. Cecilia. Valentine 1-2 over Sandhill Sedford. And York last night won in straight sets over Kearney. Big match tonight at the Health and Sports Center. The 7th-ranked 13-1 UNK plays 17th-ranked 13-1 Emporia State. Mm. Hornets happened to sweep UNK a year ago. First serve tonight is set for 6. We'll bring you that one over on the river in 106.9 at Kearney. And if that's not enough, the Huskers start Big Ten play tonight at home against Rutgers. That one probably takes 45 minutes, I would think.
16: Yeah, probably.
26: The engine of your car still might be warm. Pulling there at the Vandy Center. We'll be at 7. We'll have it on Kimmy Country. That is a look at sports. For more, you can find that anytime at KRVN.com.
16: All right. Thanks, Jason.

0: It is time for Agri Minutes. We are brought to you by Calcium Products today, and Andrew's with us. Andrew, what do you got for us today?
1: Happy to be with you again. You know, we have been seeing a lot of rainfall here over the last little bit. One of the questions we commonly get when the rain starts falling, people start thinking about fall fertilizer application is, you know, what's the potential for leaching sulfur after that application with SO4 pelletized gypsum. And one of the great things that we've talked about before, but can always talk about again, is that SO4, with the way that it solubilizes and releases its sulfur, really protects itself very well against leaching that we would see from, you know, something like ammonium sulfate, which is an extremely soluble fertilizer and is susceptible to leaching a lot more so than SO4 is. So it's the SO4 has kind of got that built-in mechanism that it's going to maintain that sulfur status and release it all the way throughout the growing season, just like the crop needs, you know, somewhat guarded from the weather.
0: And that is today's Agri Minute.
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4: It is 7:24 here on this Friday. I hope you're doing well. Scott in here with you as we take a look and see what we've got in front of us today. And again, soggy, not quite as wet probably as yesterday. That weather pattern is finally showing some signs of easing up, but we're not completely done with the rain just yet. For today, forecasters are expecting a much less active day compared to the widespread soaking rains we've seen recently. That said, don't count on a completely dry forecast by any means. While organized rain should be limited, areas of drizzle, light showers, and plenty of low clouds could develop at times across the region. Expect mostly cloudy skies with temperatures climbing into the upper 60s and 70s. Rain chances will increase again later today and especially tonight as another upper-level disturbance moves through the plains. Scattered showers and thunderstorms are expected to develop during the evening and overnight hours. Severe weather potential remains low, but a few stronger storms can't be ruled out. If enough instability develops, the bigger concern continues to be additional rainfall, especially in locations that have already received inches over the past couple of days. As we head into Saturday, there remains some uncertainty on how quickly rain exits the area. Some forecast models suggest showers could linger across eastern Nebraska into the afternoon before conditions gradually improve. High temperatures should reach the mid-70s to the lower 80s. The better news arrives for the second half of the weekend. Saturday night through Sunday looks mainly dry with a mix of sun and clouds, light winds, and pleasant temperatures ranging from the 70s into the lower 80s. Looking ahead to next week, much of Monday could stay dry before another storm system arrives around Tuesday. Forecast confidence decreases beyond that point, with some models bringing a prolonged period of rain, while others move the system out a little quicker. For now, expect improving harvest conditions this weekend before the next round of weather arrives early next week. That's your 880 with a watch.
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6: Fox on Football. I'm Frank Lanza. Week 3 features 9 early games. Josh Allen and the Bills host the winless Chargers. Patrick Mahomes and the Chiefs are in Miami against the Dolphins. The Patriots travel to Jacksonville to battle the Jaguars. The Jets visit the Lions in Detroit. Joe Burrow and the Bengals head to Pittsburgh to face Aaron Rodgers and the Steelers. Panthers are in Cleveland against the Browns. 2 winless teams meet as the Texans are in Indy against the Colts. The Giants and Jameis Winston host the Tennessee Titans. The Super Bowl champion Seahawks are in Washington against the Commanders. 4 late games, Vikings and Bucks in Tampa. Cardinals and Niners in San Fran. In Rio de Janeiro, Brazil, Lamar and the Ravens face Dak and the Cowboys. Raiders in New Orleans against the Saints. Sunday night, Rams on the road in Denver against the Broncos. And Week 3 concludes with Monday Night Football at Soldier Field, the Bears hosting the Eagles. Frank Lanza, Fox News.
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9: Tesla is starting to deliver semi-electric trucks. The big rigs were unveiled nearly 9 years ago. They're made at the Tesla plant in Sparks, Nevada. Tesla is betting electric trucks for long-haul freight will provide an option for shipping as diesel prices in the U.S. soar to record highs. The Wall Street Journal says Amazon executive chairman Jeff Bezos has invested $30 billion of his own money into Blue Origin since founding the space company in 2000. Documents reviewed by the Journal reveal a recent infusion of $2 billion. Crude oil prices have eased from recent highs. Markets are looking at the possibility of a truce between the U.S. and Iran. West Texas Intermediate U.S. oils at $93 a barrel. That's your Fox Business Report. I'm Jenny Coselda. 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
3: For KRVN News, I'm Bob Rogan. 14th annual Team Jack Radiothon was held Thursday at the Home Agency in Elwood, raising money and awareness for pediatric brain cancer research. The unofficial total raised during this year's event was $210,000. The annual fundraiser was broadcast statewide through the Huskers Radio Network and dozens of local radio stations. Funds raised through the Radiothon will directly support childhood brain cancer research, including major commitments to the University of Nebraska Medical Center. Nebraska Governor Jim Pillen has signed two executive orders aimed at easing high fuel costs for farmers and ranchers heading into harvest. Pillen says one order will refund ag producers for taxes on diesel for the next 90 days, even when they buy clear diesel instead of dyed fuel. A second order relaxes weight restrictions for trucks and livestock, allowing up to 20,000 pounds per axle. State Ag Director Sherry Vinton says the relief is not a silver bullet, but comes as row crop producers face tight margins and ranchers continue hauling feed into wildfire-damaged areas. Pillen says the state could extend the orders if conditions warrant, and he's asking President Trump to suspend diesel exports. A Schuyler funeral home was destroyed in a fire early Thursday. The Schuyler and David City Fire Departments responded to a fire at Svoboda Moravic Johnson Mortuary around 4:15 a.m. Thursday. The funeral home confirmed that no bodies were in the building at the time. The funeral home will continue to serve families from their David City location. A cause for the fire has not been determined. A man is facing charges in connection to a homicide that occurred nearly 5 years ago in Grand Island. Hall County court records show 27-year-old Reek Kwani is charged with first-degree murder and conspiracy to commit first-degree murder. A complaint says he is accused of killing 28-year-old Tesloak Yeel in November of 2021. Grand Island police say early that morning Yeel was found with gunshot wounds at a residence in the 2800 block of Lamar Avenue. He was transported to CHI Health St. Francis, where he was pronounced dead. The case has been bound over to district court, where Kwani is scheduled to be arraigned on the charges on October 20th. Court records list Kwani's address as the Federal Correctional Institution, Manchester in Kentucky. Kwani is serving a 140-month sentence for two bank robberies out of Omaha that occurred in April of 2023. For KRVN News, I'm Bob Brogan.
4: News. I'm CJ Papa. President Trump and his Chinese counterpart discussed Iran, plus
5: geopolitical tensions, including Taiwan, artificial intelligence, trade concession talks. The Chinese ambassador to the U.S. now says cooperation is a two-way street to keep the economic and trade ties stable. The list of cooperation needs to be lengthened and the list of issues shortened.
4: And the presidents will spend time at the National Archives today before Xi heads home. As for Iran's president, Masoud Pezeshkian, he joined Fox's Brett Baer in an exclusive interview on Special Report, speaking through an interpreter.
6: We do not seek to kill Americans. As shown by actions, demonstrable actions, America has sought to kill Iranians.
4: The Northeast, including New England, prepare for a direct hit from a powerful nor'easter. 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
9: Good morning. It is 7:37 here on this Friday. Let's take a look at temperatures around the area. It's 59 here in Lex. We got some rain in 59 in Omaha. That's one of the things this week. Temperatures have been pretty consistent across the board. 59 in Falls City, 61 in Grand Island, 59 in O'Neill, 58 in Ainsworth. We do have a 48 in Chadron, 58 in Scottsbluff, 55 in Kimball, 62 in Ogallala, 60 in Imperial. It's 59 degrees in North Platte, 59 degrees also in McCook.
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12: Welcome, everybody, back here to the Nebraska Rodeo Update. I'm your host, Brody Benson, as we bring you all the information pertaining to Nebraska Rodeo and Nebraska Western sporting events. The Nebraska Junior High Rodeo was in Albion this past weekend. Your winners from Saturday are as followed. In the light rifle, Brinley Backman with a score of 280. In the boys' goat tie-in, Trey Barnett with a time of 9.39. In the ribbon roping, Jonathan Cole and Abigail Cole with a time of 9.88. In the bareback steer riding, Colin Strunk with a score of 57. In the boys breakaway roping, Cade Foray with a time of 3.20. In the barrel racing, Lauren Rosander with a time of 15.359. In the saddle bronc steer riding, Quentin Quintana with a score of 56. In the girls goat tying, Neely Robinson with a time of 7.95. In the girls breakaway roping, Gentry Dugan with a time of 4.06. In the pole bending, Abigail Cole with a time of 21.269. In the shoot docking, Pistol Schneider with a time of 5.35. In the tie down roping, Trey Barnett with a time of 20.91. In the team roping, Bentley Barnett and Trey Barnett with a time of 10.66. Your boys all around winner on Saturday is Trey Barnett, and your girls all around winner on Saturday is Bentley Barnett. Your Sunday winners in the boys goat tie in, Caleb Rhea with a time of 9.10. In the ribbon roping, Jonathan Cole and Abigail Cole with a time of 8.91. Your girls goat tying winner is Bentley Barnett with a time of 7.93. Girls breakaway roping winner is Brecken Cover with a time of 2.41. In the pole bending, Jada Jordan wins it with a time of 19.979. Winning the shoot dogging is Brody Gum with a time of 4.89. In the tie down roping, Trip Frederick wins it with a time of 15.21. In the bareback steer riding, Quentin Quintana with a score of 60. In the boys breakaway roping, Creighton Schmidt with a time of 4.16. In the barrel racing, Lauren Rosander with a time of 15.058. In the team roping, Ty Cole and Jet Cole with a time of 17.61. In the steer riding, Quentin Quintana with a score of 69. Your boys all-round winner on Sunday is Quentin Quintana, and your girls all-round winner on Sunday is Brecken Cover. Mid Plains Stampede Rodeo 1 results. Men's team, first place Mid Plains Community College, third place Southeast Community College, 5th place, Nebraska College of Technical Agriculture, and 7th place is the University of Nebraska-Lincoln. your women's team. Second was the University of Nebraska-Lincoln, and fifth was the Mid-Plains Community College. Your men's all-around winner was Cahiva Augustiro at a Mid-Plains Community College in the Saddle Bronc riding. First place was Talon Krolikowski out of Mid-Plains Community College. Second place, Jaden Skavdahl out of University of Nebraska-Lincoln. Fourth place was Kasten Ruther out of Southeast Community College in the bareback riding. Third place was Cahiva Augustiro out of Mid-Plains Community College. In the bull riding, winning it is Aiden Augustiro out of Mid-Plains Community College. Second place is Brock Fry out of Mid-Plains Community College. Fourth place is Wyatt Davis out of Mid-Plains Community College. In the tie-down roping, Cash Paulson takes third out of Southeast Community College. Zachary Miller takes fourth out of Mid-Plains Community College. Taking first place in the steer wrestling is Clayton Elliott out of Southeast Community College. In third place is Ty Behringer out of Southeast Community College. Sixth place is Stockton Stroh out of Mid-Plains Community College. In eighth place is Dawson Doggett out of Mid-Plains Community College. In the team roping, Laisha Cottrell and Cahiva Augustiro win it out of Mid-Plains Community College. In second place is Garrett Harms and Jace Lynn out of Nebraska College of Technical Agriculture. In eighth is Evan Richter and Colton Cajano out of Mid-Plains Community College. In the barrel race, and getting second is Haley O'Daniel out of the University of Nebraska-Lincoln. In seventh is Kilino Mendiola Jensen out of Mid-Plains Community College. In the breakaway roping, getting third is Jaya Nelson out of University of Nebraska-Lincoln. Eighth was Amelia Martin out of University of Nebraska-Lincoln. Winning eighth in the goat tie-in is Lindsay Lancaster out of the University of Nebraska-Lincoln. Mid-Plains Community College Stampede Rodeo 2 results. Men's team finishers, second place was Mid-Plains Community College. Fourth place was the Nebraska College of Technical Agriculture. Fifth place was Southeast Community College. And your eighth place was the University of Nebraska-Lincoln. Your women's team finishers, second place was Mid-Plains Community College, and sixth place was University of Nebraska-Lincoln. Your men's all-around race, third was Kasten Ruther out of Southeast Community College, and fifth was Cahiva Augustiro out of Mid-Plains Community College. Your women's all-around winner was Whitney Lake out of Mid-Plains Community College. Into the Saddle Bronc riding, winning it was Leland Robertson out of Mid-Plains Community College. Winning second was Talon Krolikowski out of Mid-Plains Community College. And getting third was Jaden Skavdahl out of the University of Nebraska-Lincoln. And in the fifth spot is Kasten Ruther out of Southeast Community College. In the bull riding, first place was Brock Fry out of Mid-Plains Community College. Second place was Cahiva Augustiro out of Mid-Plains Community College. Third place was Wyatt Davis out of Mid-Plains Community College. In the tie-down roping, ninth place was Logan Lindsley out of University of Nebraska-Lincoln. Steer wrestling, sixth place was Elijah Stecky Nelson out of Southeast Community College. And the team roping, first place was Kasten Ruther and Logan Hughes out of Southeast Community College. Second place was Garrett Harms and Jace Lynn out of the Nebraska College of Technical Agriculture. In third place was Whitney Lake and Chase Orsatelli out of Mid-Plains Community College. In the breakaway roping, second place was Whitney Lake out of Mid-Plains Community College. Fifth place was Bailey Sproat out of Mid-Plains Community College. And in seventh place in the goat tie-in is Lindsay Lancaster out of the University of Nebraska-Lincoln. Your Mid-States Finals average winners in the bareback riding, Lucas Yellowhawk in the tie-down roping, Brock Belcom in the 45 and over tie-down roping, Cooper Schrunk in the team roping, Cooper Brott and Cole Sherwood in the mixed team roping, Shawnee Sherwood and Steve Sherwood in the breakaway roping, Bryn McCauley in the saddle bronc riding, Cooper West in the steer wrestling, Cinch Painter in the barrel racing, Haley Whitty and in the bull riding, Brady Painter. The Shattern State College Rodeo team results from the Central Wyoming College Rodeo. Men's team finished fourth. Women's team finished fifth. In the bareback riding, Leighton Sander finished fourth. And in the team roping, Jess Harper and Anissa Rustamovic win it. Coming up this weekend, the Shattern State College Rodeo team heads to the Sheridan College Rodeo. And that's going to do it for this week's Nebraska Rodeo Update. Once again, I'm your host, Brody Benson, and we'll see you next time.
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16: The Huskers begin Big Ten action tomorrow. 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
17: Well, it's on the road for Nebraska football as Matt Rhule's squad will head to East Lansing today to open up Big Ten conference play against Michigan State.
18: They have an excellent team, very balanced. They don't beat themselves. Lowest in the league in penalties. They don't turn the ball over. Run the football. Cam Edwards is a great back. They got a big, powerful offensive line, playmakers. You know, we had a chance to see the quarterback last year. He threw for two touchdowns against us. He's really good in this system. The Coach Sheridan's come in and brought, you know, what they did with Coach DeBoer, Alabama. And they had every chance to win on Saturday night. So they've certainly placed big-time competition. And
17: senior offensive lineman Gunnar Gatula said they know that they're going to be in for a physical challenge from this Spartan defense.
19: Yeah, it's going to be an exciting challenge for us, starting Big Ten play on the road against a good team in Michigan State. So excited to see how we play.
17: Kickoff for Saturday's game on the BTN is set for 4 p.m. Reporting with the Nebraska football team in Lincoln, I'm Sean Callahan of HuskerOnline.com.
16: 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You can catch that one on the river and 106.9 at Kearney in Kansas State. 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Beat Franklin 56-0. We have a doubleheader for you, a rare afternoon game at 3. 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Big six-man game tonight here on 880 KRVN. Two teams in the top 10. It's SEM at Medicine Valley. Kickoff at 7. A couple of other games of note. In district action, undefeated Gothenburg at Ord and Minden, who's off to a great start. They will host Adams Central. Big college volleyball match tonight at the Health and Sports Center. 7th-ranked 13-1 UNK takes on 17th-ranked 13-1 Emporia State. UNK head coach Rick Squires says this will be a battle.
20: I just think it's one of those matches where there's not going to be a secret to it. You're just going to have to lace them up and go battle for every point. And it's not a game where you can, twist your matchups or take something away and they don't have an answer for it. It's just going to be an amazing college volleyball match. And if we play well, we feel like we'll have some chances.
16: The Hornets actually swept UNK a year ago. First serve tonight is set for 6. We'll have it for you in 93.1 The River and 106.9 in Kearney. Husker volleyball starts Big Ten action tonight against Rutgers at 7. We will bring you that one on Kami Country. 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I'm Jason Jorgensen.
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23: Yeah, I think YCC is probably one of the top three things that the cattleman does. 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We're going through some governance changes right now. 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We're trying to make the organization more attractive to the younger, busier, family-type generation that's the future of our organization.
22: That's Nebraska Cattlemen's President-elect Eric Hansen. Learn more about Young Cattlemen Connections online.

0: explorer Vasco Nunez de Balboa crossed the Isthmus of Panama and sighted the Pacific Ocean. 1789, the first United States Congress adopted 12 amendments to the Constitution and sent them to the states for ratification. 1956, the first transatlantic telephone cable officially went into service with a three-way ceremonial call between New York, Ottawa, and London. Remember this, 1978, 144 people were killed when a Pacific Southwest Airlines Boeing 727 and a private plane collided over San Diego. The crash caused many deaths on the ground. In 2005, the presence of disarmament observers in the presence, the Irish Republican Army decommissioned its arsenal of weapons. 2002, President Barack Obama, speaking to the United Nations General Assembly, pledged U.S. support for Syrians trying to oust President Bashar al-Assad, calling him a dictator who massacres his own people. 2018, Bill Cosby was sentenced to 3 to 10 years in prison for drugging and molesting women in his suburban Philadelphia home. Okay, that's a tough one to end on now, but birthdays today. I'll tell you what. If you were a guy growing up in the 90s, there's some names on here of people that you remember well. Trying to put this diplomatically. For instance, it's Cheryl Teague's birthday today. She's 79. It's Heather Locklear's birthday today. She's 65. It's Catherine Zeta-Jones' birthday. She's a little younger at 57. Right? See what I'm saying? Let's see. Who else here? Besides that, it's Michael Douglas's. Great actor. Good. I really like him. Wall Street, Basic Instinct. He's 82. Anson Williams. Potsy, right? 77 today. Mark Hamill from Star Wars. He was in the West Wing. He is 75. And Scottie Pippen. It's his birthday today. Former Chicago Bulls. And let's see. Portland Trailblazers. He is 61. Today.
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2: The Falcons came ready to play for Thursday Night Football, taking down the Packers at Lambeau 35-14. Michael Penix Jr. returned to action and threw for 256 yards, one touchdown, and one interception, while Bijan Robinson had 29 carries for 194 yards and two touchdowns. In baseball, the Brewers have secured the number one seed in the National League and reached 100 wins after taking down the Phillies 5-1. The Dodgers secured the number two seed but lost to the Padres 4-2. San Diego is headed to the postseason along with the Chicago Cubs and the Chicago White Sox. While the Rangers and the Astros both won their games, they are once again tied for the AL West with three games left to play. The Diamondbacks outscored the Rockies 12-8, keeping their playoff hopes alive, but the Phillies have a two-game lead over Arizona for the final NL wildcard berth.
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2: For KRBN News, I'm Bob Brogan. The Nebraska Prairie Museum in Holdridge will have its annual Fall Festival this Saturday, September 26th, from 10 a.m. to 4 p.m. Museum Executive Director Micah Heiser says there are numerous indoor and outdoor activities with plenty of food options.
3: So we will have Braxton's, which will be offering barbecue. We'll have Nelson's with their authentic camp stove experience. And we'll have a new one, Cliff's authentic Mexican food truck, as well as some really unique snack options. So we'll have Funky Monkey having their wonderful slushies things. But we'll also have somebody doing spiral potatoes. You might see those at like the state fair. And then also we have a donut food truck. So they'll have really specialty kinds of dessert donuts.
2: Activities to choose from include a corn maze, pumpkin painting, an RC tank obstacle course. There will be historical demonstrations from mountain men to a Civil War cannon, and the annual Nebraska's largest pumpkin competition will be taking place during the Fall Festival as well. Go to Nebraska Prairie Museum Facebook page for event details. The 14th annual Team Jack Radiothon was held Thursday at the Home Agency in Elwood, raising money and awareness for pediatric brain cancer research. The unofficial total raised during this year's event was $210,000. The annual fundraiser was broadcast statewide through the Huskers Radio Network and dozens of local radio stations. Funds raised through the Radiothon will directly support childhood brain cancer research, including major commitments to the University of Nebraska Medical Center. For KRVN News, I'm Bob Brogan.
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4: A new proposal to end the Iran conflict. I'm Dave Anthony, Fox News.
5: We do not wish to continue. It's America that must choose whether it wants to end this or not.
4: That's Iran's President Masoud Pezeshkian, who also denied in an interview with Fox's Brett Baer they tried to kill Americans in counterattacks on U.S. bases in Gulf countries.
6: But they were killed there. Did you use satellite images?
5: Not at all. No. Not at all.
4: 19 U.S. service members have died in the conflict. As for Iran's new ceasefire offer, Fox's Peter Ducey reports from the White House.
7: The Iranian foreign minister now says Iran has a seven-day plan to end the war there, and that if the U.S. agrees, Iran will reopen the Strait of Hormuz, and Iran will talk about their nuclear program, something the president of Iran now claims isn't for nuclear weapons at all.
6: Do you want a nuclear bomb or not?
5: Not at all. Not at all.
4: In the Senate, a war powers resolution attempting to limit the president's actions in Iran fell one vote short. The House already approved it, but the resolution is symbolic. It can't force President Trump to do or not do anything. Now, he'll have tea later this morning at the White House with China's leader, then take him to the National Archives to look at the Declaration of Independence and the Constitution after hosting Xi Jinping at a White House state dinner.
8: I'd like to raise a glass and propose a toast to President Xi, Madam Peng, and the long relationship between China and America.
4: This after they held talks on issues ranging from trade to Taiwan to AI. One of the two men shot and wounded in the Trump assassination attempt at the president's campaign rally in Butler, Pennsylvania in 2024 has died, Jim Copenhaver. His family says he suffered life-altering injuries. Another Trump supporter was killed at that rally. It's getting stormy on the Atlantic coast as a nor'easter moves in.
9: From the Carolinas into New England, it's expected to hit at least a dozen states in its path. We've already seen the damage. Places like Virginia, coastal flooding spilling into the streets there.
4: That's Fox Weather's Katie Byrne in Ocean City, New Jersey. 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
4: Drama inside and outside the United Nations in New York. Anti-Israel protesters demonstrating against the Prime Minister's speech at the UN. 103 of them were arrested by the NYPD. They accuse Israel of genocide, killing Palestinians in the war in Gaza, which Benjamin Netanyahu forcefully denied in his UN General Assembly addressing it was Hamas who put civilians in harm's way. After some diplomats had walked out also in protest.
13: To the protesters outside, to the hypocritical delegates who left us all, I ask, where were you when the Iranian tyrants butchered and maimed tens of thousands of unarmed Iranian civilians?
4: He also defended military actions as Iran to prevent them from getting a nuclear weapon. A Texas mother's off the hook after being implicated in her son's planned school shooting.
14: Ashley Pardo was charged last May with aiding in the commission of terrorism. The San Antonio mother was accused of buying ammunition, magazines, and tactical gear for her 13-year-old son with knowledge that he planned to carry out mass acts of violence at his middle school. But Bexar County records reveal the charge was dismissed for insufficient evidence. The teen, who officials say showed up to school in tactical clothing as part of an alleged attack, was initially charged with terrorism, but under a plea agreement received 2 years of probation in a secured residential facility for a prohibited weapons charge. Kristen Goodwin, Fox News.
4: On Wall Street, as oil prices drop, stock futures rise before today's trading. That more than 100 points for the Dow and the Nasdaq. On Thursday night football, the Falcons get their first win.
15: Into the end zone. Robinson for the touchdown.
4: That was Bijan Robinson's second score of the game, leading the Atlanta Falcons to a 35-14 win over the Packers in Green Bay on Amazon Prime Video, kicking off week three of the NFL season. Packers and Falcons both 1-2. I'm Dave Anthony. This is Fox News.
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18: It is 8:08 here on a Friday morning. Good morning to you. 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We are at 59 degrees here at the Lexington studios of KRVM. Overcast skies, wet and sort of drizzly out there right now, but we're not probably not looking at the kind of rain we saw yesterday. Most of the rain that's going on across the state of Nebraska is right along the eastern border, so it's heading to Iowa. Again, overcast skies here in Lexington. Relative humidity to 100%. Winds right now are calm. Central Nebraska showers likely today. A light chance of thunderstorms. Patchy fog in the morning, then chance of showers and a slight chance of thunderstorms in the afternoon. Highs in the mid-60s. Southeast winds at around 10 with gusts to around 20. Chance precipitation 70%. Tonight, showers and a chance of thunderstorms. Lows in the lower 60s. Southeast winds at 10 to 15 with gusts to around 20. Chance of precipitation is at 80% for Saturday. Cloudy with a chance of showers and a slight chance of thunderstorms. Highs in the lower 70s. Chance of precipitation is at 50%. So that's your 880 Weather Watch.
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20: Commodity trade for a Friday, and on the line from Chicago to get us set up is Craig Turner with StoneX Financial. Good morning, Craig.
21: Yeah, good morning. So the CBOT is lower after Thursday's meeting between Trump and Xi failed to bring any real news about ag demand. Turkey's president yesterday said the country's increased efforts to reestablish a Black Sea grain corridor after they talked to Ukraine's Zelensky, so maybe some positive news there. What's really interesting is Brazil consultancies, some of these private estimators are looking at soybean production at about 173 to 175 million metric tons. So that's down about 3%. Now, our StoneX team in Brazil has, at around 183. So there's about a difference of about 10 million metric tons. Again, we're very early on. We're barely about to start planting down there. But 10 million metric tons is about 350 million bushels, which is going to be the U.S. carryout. So that's very interesting. The path of least resistance is lower right now. Funds are long. They're cutting positions as we head into the weekend. The next big report is September 30th stocks. We're looking for about 1.9 billion bushels in corn, about 325 million in soybeans. So again, for right now, path of least resistance is lower, and it's a combination of the lack of fresh news out of the Trump and Z talks, and we've got harvest pressure. There's reasons to be bullish down the road here, but in the short term, it's going to be tough heading into the weekend, heading into these reports. And if we don't get any positive news, out of the meetings today, yesterday and today, then we're likely just going to end up lower and maybe a little bit more pressure next week.
20: Okay, we'll see where it takes us. That's Craig Turner with StoneX Financial. Do remember, trading of commodity futures and options involves risk of loss and may not be suitable to all investors.
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0: Get our opening livestock comments now this morning from Jerry Stoll with Country Futures out of Frankfort, Kansas. Good Friday morning, Jerry.
1: Good morning. Quickly, our S&P futures currently trading up 16. Dow futures up 138. Dollar index 100.71 down 30. And the crude oil last 92.51 down 210. Yesterday afternoon, we saw a hog and pig report come out. Those numbers were considered friendly. All hogs and pigs 98.5% of a year ago. Kept for breeding 99%. Kept for market 98.5%. Numbers were on the low side of expectations, and we should see higher openings, possibly sharply higher openings as a result. We'll know more at 8:30. Cattle complex, the latest CME feeder index 336 or 337.07 up 9. The beef cutout value was 376.12 down 119. Very limited trade so far. Most major bids from the majors are in the neighborhood of 340 to 345. We have seen some light trade in the north to regional packers at 350 and 222 to 23. Futures are concerned about what's taking place this week in the Liberal, Dodge City, Garden City area. There's been infested with ice agents, and it's resulted in disrupted slaughter of cattle. Many of the people working at those plants, whether they're legal or papered or not, are just afraid to come out and face those agents. And so as a result, week-to-date slaughter is 389,000 compared to 420 last week and 467 last year. We'll call futures mixed on the opening.
0: All right, Jerry Stoll with Country Futures out of Frankfort, Kansas. Do remember, trading of commodity futures and options involves risk of loss and may not be suitable to all investors.
2: 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Make sure you also follow instructions on product labels.
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7: High school football last night, it was South Loup picking up a big 56-0 win over Franklin, and Brady got the best of Mullen 54-30. Tonight, undefeated Medicine Valley has their toughest test of the season when they take on SEM. Raider head coach Scott Trimble knows that it's more than a quality versus quantity battle that Medicine Valley has to prepare for.
8: They don't run a huge variety of things, but they run what they run extremely well. And so, you know, if you're gonna stop them, we can't sit back and let them make plays. You know, if you give their quarterback time to sit back there and throw, he's going to put the ball on people. You know, they run good routes. They do those, you know, they're just well-coached team. You can see it in how they execute and the things they do. And so we are going to have to disrupt some of those things that they do well.
7: SEM knows they'll need to prepare for a Raider passing game that they really haven't had to use yet, according to Mustangs head coach Shane Horaske.
9: Yeah, watching film on them, I mean, the opponents they've played, they really haven't had to pass the ball yet. They've just kind of been doing their thing, running the ball down the field. I think they can pass and will pass when they need to. So we need to be balanced on defense, be ready for both things, and just be prepared for whatever they bring.
7: Kickoff from Curtis is set for 7. We'll bring you the game tonight on 880 KRVN. It's a matinee of high school football action today from Bertrand as the 3-1 Vikings take on 2-2 Arapahoe. You can catch that one on Kami Country and at KRVN.com. A couple of other big games tonight. One takes place in Ord as the Chanticleers take on undefeated Gothenburg. And Menden looks to keep its great start to the season going as they'll host arch rival Adams Central. Huskers face their first true test of the season tomorrow afternoon on the road at East Lansing when they start our Big Ten action against 2-1 Michigan State. Spartans are led by former Northwestern head coach Pat Fitzgerald, who's been very impressed in the first month of the season with the Huskers' offense.
10: He's in complete control, and they've got really talented guys. So it's a very impressive offense. So we've got to tackle better. We've got to block the struck better. We're going to need a win on the perimeter. They've got weapons on the outside. They'll get the ball out there into the perimeter, probably more than anybody we've seen so far to this point. So we got our hands full, there's no doubt.
7: Spartans are coming off a loss last week to top 10 ranked Notre Dame. Huskers are looking for their first win at East Lansing since 2012. Kickoff tomorrow is set for 4. We will bring you the game on 880 KRVN. UNK is back at home against Washburn at 1. You can hear that one on the river and 106.9 in Kearney. Big game for Kansas State. We'll see if the Wildcats can stay undefeated tomorrow night on the road at Cincinnati with kickoff at 6. The Medicine Valley Hayes Center Cross Country invite was held yesterday. The Wallace boys won it with 8 points. Arapahoe was second. The winner in the boys race was Xander Cardoza from DCS. For the girls, Highline, they claimed the team title. Of 6 points better than Brady. Lydia McGowan of Cambridge was first to the tape. Big volleyball match tonight at the Health and Sports Center. 7th-ranked 13-1 UNK plays 13-1 17th-ranked Emporia State. That one starts at 6. We will bring it to you on the river in 106.9 in Kearney. And Nebraska begins Big Ten action tonight, hosting Rutgers at 7. We'll bring it to you locally on Kami Country. That is a look at sports. 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
3: It is 8:22. Let's take a look at forecast across the state right now. Areas of fog in western Nebraska today. Mostly cloudy then in the morning, then partly sunny with scattered showers and thunderstorms in the afternoon. Highs in the 60s, chance of rain is at 50%. For central Nebraska, showers likely, a slight chance of thunderstorms, patchy fog in the morning, then chance of showers and a slight chance of thunderstorms in the afternoon. Highs in the mid-60s, southeast winds at around 10. Looks like chance of precipitation is at 70%. For eastern Nebraska today, a slight chance of thunderstorms, showers mainly this morning, highs in the lower 60s. Southeast winds at 5 to 10 with gusts up to 20, chance of rain near 100%. For western Nebraska, areas of fog in the morning, mostly cloudy in the morning, then partly sunny with scattered showers tonight. Highs in the upper 60s. Central Nebraska, showers and a chance of thunderstorms. Lows in the lower 60s. For eastern Nebraska, cloudy with a chance of thunderstorms, a chance of showers in the evening, then a chance after midnight. Near steady temperatures in the lower 60s.
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6: Where innovation meets the farms. I'm Alex Macavico with this morning's agriculture feature on the Rural Radio Network. That is the headline for the Spur Ag Converge Conference for 2026 that will take place later in November in Grand Island. Ankit Chandra is the director and lecturer of entrepreneurship in the Department of Biological Systems Engineering at the University of Nebraska, and is spearheading the event designed for farmers and innovators.
7: Yeah, so Spur Ag Converge is two days gathering of everybody in the innovation ecosystem who are related to ag and biologicals. So we bring them together for 2 days, put them in the same room to have meaningful conversation around where ag tech is heading and how we can make sure that the technologies are being developed. I'm talking about really promising technologies in ag. They get into the hands of farmers, and these are beneficial to them at the end of the day.
6: Yeah, a two-way conversation, which I think is rare. These people are not just presenting to farmers like, here's what we have. Talk about the dialogue that you hope happens.
7: Yeah, so one of the highlights of Spur Ag Converge is Farm Tech Adoption Challenge. And so that's a farm competition, and how we designed it is, you know, we go through phase one, which is, you know, startup pitching session. So we select 8 companies, startup companies, who come pitch at the event, and then they sit down with farmers in the second phase on Farmers Roundtable to have real-time conversation with them. And farmers give them feedback around, you know, whether this technology is going to fit on with their farms or no. How does the economic feasibility look like in terms of ROI? What are some of the barriers to adoption? And so in this particular setup of, you know, farm evaluation and Farmers Roundtable, farmers have also got some of the cards that within the game. So they've got barrier cards, adoption cards, commitment cards, and they have to fill in these information. And based on that, in the third phase, we have farmers' verdicts and awards. And so what we do is, based on these commitments and evaluation and feedback, there is an external panel of judges who judge the whole environment. And based on that, they give farm prizes, prize money, to farmers. So the farmers can invest back into the technologies they are working with if they make a commitment. You can think of it as a reverse shark tank, where farmers are a shark and giving you know, feedback to the technology companies.
6: Yeah.
7: And I always think that, you know, there should be a balance between tech creation and tech adoption in agriculture. And this is how we you know, go with our approach in terms of commercialization and technology adoption.
6: That's the Spur Ag Converge Conference coming to Grand Island in November.
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6: 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Grain markets under some heavy pressure heading into today's trade. Corn, soybeans, and wheat all sharply double digits lower in today's trade. That pressure largely coming from a lack of fresh ag demand news following yesterday's meeting between President Trump and the Chinese President Xi Jinping. StoneX Financial's Craig Turner just this morning says the market also dealing with harvest pressure and fund liquidation.
10: There's reasons to be bullish down the road here, but in the short term, it's going to be tough heading into the weekend.
6: December corn down 12 and a quarter at 515 and a quarter. November soybeans off 17 and a half at 13. Chicago wheat in December down 19 and a half at 687 and a half. Kansas City wheat in December down 20 to 747. And Minneapolis spring wheat off 13 at 706. Meanwhile, in the livestock trade this morning, hog futures could see a higher opening after yesterday's quarterly hogs and pigs report showed supplies below expectations. As for cattle, cash cattle trade has been limited, with most major packer bids around 340 to 345. Jerry Stoll of Country Futures saying cattle futures are also reacting to disruptions at beef plants in Kansas.
11: In the Liberal, Dodge City, Garden City area, there's been infested with ICE agents, and it's resulted in disrupted slaughter of cattle. Many of the people working at those plants, whether they're legal or papered or not, are just afraid to come out.
6: Consequently, week-to-date slaughter running well below both last week and last year. On the outside markets, they're adding some pressure as well. Crude oil down more than $2 a barrel, while the dollar index is lower. 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
14: 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This land, located by Luray, Kansas, features 191 acres of cropland and 91 acres of pasture. And then next Wednesday, September the 30th, 1,350-plus items will begin to close. The first items at 9 a.m. in the morning. 180 different sellers are using the Big Iron website, like Brian West from Blue Mound, Kansas, BZB Inc. from Lyons, Kansas. 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
3: It is 8:36 here on a Friday morning. We are sitting at 59 degrees here in Lexington. A little soggy today. Bob Rogan is in here for news. Bob, by the way, happy Dolly Parton Day.
17: Yes.
3: 9 to 5.
17: We are going to celebrate that, and at the second story in this newscast, we'll celebrate
3: that. I had no idea. Well, yes. There you go. So there's a little bit of foreshadowing. It's
17: in fact,
3: a tease.
17: We can just
3: do
17: that.
3: All right.
17: Several U.S. cities and at least one state will honor Dolly Parton today. Fox's Tanya J. Powers explains why.
6: Get your rhinestones on. We're honoring Dolly. It's the 25th day of the 9th month, 9/25. So in honor of the late Dolly Parton and her hit 9 to 5, it's been declared Dolly Day in municipalities across the country. Nashville is encouraging residents and visitors to wear pink and spread kindness, along with playing 9 to 5 at 5 p.m. The city is also celebrating her life with fireworks at 9:25 p.m. local time. Other places honoring Dolly include New Orleans, Manhattan, and the whole state of California. Some businesses are honoring Dolly's legacy, too, by donating proceeds to her Imagination Library, which has distributed millions of books to kids worldwide. Dolly Parton passed away on August 25th at age 80. Tanya J. Powers, Fox News.
17: And probably most people have a favorite Dolly Parton song. There weren't just the songs that she sang, but also she wrote songs for other people. And for example, I mean, there's a massive list. She wrote like 3,000 songs, but I Will Always Love You, which was recorded by Whitney Houston in 1992, but Dolly Parton had recorded it in 1973 as a heartfelt country farewell to her longtime mentor and business partner, Porter Wagoner. So, but yeah. There's a massive amount of material out there that folks will be enjoying for years to come.
3: You know that Elvis wanted to record that song, and but the Colonel wanted all the rights to it, and Dolly said, "I just can't give you the rights to it," and so he wasn't able to record it. But according to Priscilla Presley, on the day that those two got divorced, he actually sang that song to her. But I saw in an interview that she thanked Whitney for making her a lot of money. So that's an amazing woman.
17: In 100 years from now, she will still be remembered, I'm sure. But Dolly Parton Day for many cities across the country today, and also celebrated by states.
3: I like it. I like it a lot. What do you got here? I'd like to hear about this from the Nebraska Prairie Museum.
17: The Nebraska Prairie Museum in Holdridge is going to be host to the annual Nebraska's Largest Pumpkin Competition during their fall festival this Saturday. Museum Executive Director Micah Heiser says they are an official Great Pumpkin Commonwealth sanctioned way offsite. He gave the details for this year's competition.
18: For rules, if you'd like to enter into growing a large pumpkin, visit gpc.org and visit their rule set for all of the information that you would need as a grower. But right now, we don't have any pre-registration. It's come in on that morning. We'll start the unloading at 8, and once they're unloaded, we can have parking specifically for the growers, and then we'll be weighing throughout the whole day. We're hoping to break 1,500-pound pumpkin this year.
17: Heiser says they were 1 pound shy of 1,500 pounds last year. First place for largest pumpkin wins $3,000. Second place, $1,000. And third place, $500. And for more details on the competition, go to the Nebraska Prairie Museum Facebook page. So there you go. A site for an official pumpkin weigh-in. So that's kind of cool.
3: I like it. The Great Pumpkin. I wonder if there will be any pumpkin junk. What do they call that when they throw them? Pumpkin, I don't know.
17: Unclear. You're going to have to...
3: Pumpkin chunkin' was what they called it.
17: Pumpkin chunkin'.
3: Yeah.
17: Okay.
3: So there you go. Thanks, Bob.
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0: 25th day of September. Wow. Well, after all of that rain yesterday, we're probably not going to be looking at the same sort of thing here today. A little quieter. Showers that did develop overnight have kind of moved out of the state. Still seeing a little bit in northeast Nebraska, up in around Norfolk and stuff like that. But they're going to be moving out of the state. We'll still be left with some low clouds and areas of mist, and occasional pockets of drizzle could pop up just about any time throughout the day. So that's going to keep conditions kind of a little damp and gray. Don't expect much sunshine, especially across Nebraska. High temperatures will generally stay in the 60s to around 70 degrees, although portions of north central Kansas could see some late day breaks in the clouds and warm into the middle or upper 70s. Another weather disturbance arrives tonight, bringing renewed chances for showers and thunderstorms, especially after 10 p.m. Severe weather is not expected, but additional heavy rainfall could become a concern. Some locations from north central Kansas into south central Nebraska have already picked up several inches of rain, and another 1 or 2 inches could lead to some localized flooding issues in low-lying areas. Most of that organized rain should exit by daybreak Saturday. Clouds and damp conditions may linger through the morning, but we could finally start seeing more breaks in the cloud cover during the afternoon. Highs Saturday are expected to reach the mid-70s to the lower 80s, with only a slight chance for isolated afternoon showers east of Highway 281. Sunday is shaping up to be the best day of the forecast, featuring a mix of sun and clouds, light winds, and comfortable temperatures in the 70s and 80s. So that's your 880 Weather Watch. For now, for weather at any time, you can go to KRVN.com. I'm Scott Foster.
1: Politicians like Senator Pete Ricketts are the problem. Wall Street Pete bought his Senate seat. And what has he done? Whatever's best for Pete. But when working people need his help, it's always the same old story. Crickets from Ricketts. My story's a little different.
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8: Good morning, this is Lynn Ray, Mankin Livestock in Mankato, Kansas, with consignments here today on Friday, September the 25th. 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Sure expect 600 head of cattle. Due to the great rains in the area, our calf sale is going to be much shorter than anticipated, but we'll move to next week. Consignments we do have for today: 260 steers weigh 9 to 1,000. 120 steers and heifers weigh 4 to 650. 75 steers and heifers weigh 5 to 6. 65 steers and heifers weigh 5 to 6. 65 Charolais steers and heifers weigh 5 to 6. 6 Charolais bulls and heifers weigh 4 to 650. Be starting today at 10 o'clock. Sure expect 600 cattle. If you have any questions, give the barn a call, 785-378-3283, and we thank you.
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10: Morning, this is Mike Bailey, Tri-State Livestock, McCook, Nebraska. This is Kim Simons for a sale coming up Monday, September the 28th. 10 bucks for on the way down, 1 o'clock on the calves and yearlings. Now, calf and yearling division, these calves are away from 400 to 650 pounds coming from the following consigners. Here are 370 black steers and heifers. Heifers will be replacement quality coming from Kurt and Deb Coe. Here are 280 blacks come from Joe Lutz, Tony Lutz, and Chris Westfall. Here are 275 black and black white page come from Vernon Wilson and Haynes Farms. 180 black and black white page coming from Reese and Miles West. 180 blacks coming from Hudson Peterson. 140 black and black whiteface coming from Deer Creek Ranch. Here are 100 black coming from HTC Bobbenmeyer. Here are 62 blacks come from Gene Goodenberger. Here are 40 blacks coming from Dave Miller. Here are 35 black and black whiteface coming from Lashley Cattle. 15 black and black whiteface come from Justin and Cindy Blonzoff. Here are 15 semi-Angus coming from Brian Emanuel. Here are 10 black and black whiteface coming from Josh and Patty Neal. If you have any questions, any consignment, your livestock to market, give us a call to Barn at 308-345-1493. We hope to see you at the auction, and we thank you.
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11: 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Also on the offering, Sidwell Herefords will have 45 AI bred black and black white face heifers calving February 5th through the 7th, along with 21 black and black white face bred heifers bull bred to calve February 25th for a 45-day period. Pat and Brian Jacobson will have 40 black bred heifers, and Little Bear Cattle Company will have 31 black heifers. On the bred cow offering, Ireland Ranch will have 180 short-term bred cows calving March through May, and Matt and Jen Almaris will have 40 black cows calving April 1st. 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
4: This Saturday, Fort Pierre Livestock, 1,000 to 1,200 of these high-quality fall pairs as well as spring calving bred cattle. Weigh-ups at 7, get on pairs and breads at 12 noon Central, 11 o'clock Mountain Time. Anders with 35, Black and Baldy fall pairs. Bergman, 30 head of Black and Baldy and Red fall pair. Cooney, 20 head of Black and Baldy fall pair, plus more pair. In the bred cattle, Mike McQuestion Estate with 100 head of Angus and First Cross Black Baldy heifers, all bred low birth weight Angus, sorted into short calving interval. Scott Ranch, 100 head of First Cross Black Baldy heifer, all bred Angus. Boylan, 100 home-raised Angus heifers, they're bred Angus. Schulte's, 100 head of black heifers, all bred Angus. Paint Rock Angus with 90 head of home-raised Angus cows from 3 to broken. McNenny, 50 head of black and baldy solid to broken. Grow, complete dispersion, 75 black and baldy cows from 6 to broken. Pollocky with 100 head of black and baldy solid to broken, plus many more bred cattle again this Saturday. Weigh-ups at 7 in the morning, 1,000 to 1,200 high-quality fall pairs and bred cattle at 12 noon Central, 11 o'clock Mountain Time this Saturday, Fort Pierre Livestock.
5: 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Well, it is 3 months until Christmas, so you know things will start showing up. The 2026 U.S. Capitol Christmas tree was recently selected. Now comes preparations for the journey from its home state to Washington, D.C. for the holiday season. Rod Bain of the USDA reports.
6: A busy 2 months coming up for those involved in the preparation and transport of this year's U.S. Capitol Christmas tree. This year's selection, courtesy of the Gem State.
7: It's coming off of the Salmon River Ranger District on the southern half of our forest. It's a grand fir. It's 80 foot tall.
6: And according to Heath Parine of the U.S. Forest Service's Nez Perce Clearwater National Forest in Idaho,
7: I believe is the first time a grand fir has been selected as the nation's capital Christmas tree.
6: He notes the amount of effort since last winter in searching for what became the selected U.S. Capital Christmas tree this year.
7: We did a rollout to the forest this winter, and we let people know that we were going to be providing the tree for 2026. And so we encouraged employees as part of their normal duties as they go out into the woods and do their normal work, if they saw a good candidate for a tree, to make note of it and submit it as a potential candidate. You're looking for a tree that's pretty on all angles. We were wanting to send a larger tree, so we were asking people to look for trees that were between 80 and 100 feet tall.
6: Pride adds there was not a set tree variety in mind for Idaho's gift to the nation.
7: We were encouraging lots of different candidates based on species. One really cool thing about the Nez Perce Clearwater National Forest is that we have a lot of diverse species across the forest. Our state tree, the Western White Pine, is abundant. Lots of fir options between Douglas fir, Grand fir, Subalpine fir. We were even

0: just 4-H clubs and local youth clubs, senior citizen center put together some.
1: The tour of the tree's home state will precede the cross-country trek, with arrival of the tree to the Capitol grounds scheduled for the week prior to Thanksgiving.
0: Harvest will be at the end of October, and then we'll be gently packaging it up, taking it out of the woods. And then from there, about the end of October, we will start our official whistle stop.
1: Set up a decoration of the tree that occurs for lighting ceremonies sometime after Thanksgiving. I'm Rod Bain reporting for the U.S. Department of Agriculture in Washington, D.C.
2: 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The 3:18 report will give a glimpse of what the USDA report has to say, and we'll go in-depth at the 4:19 report. It's the Servitech Crop Progress Report every Monday at 3:18 and 4:19 on 880 KRVN.
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4: The Falcons came ready to play for Thursday Night Football, taking down the Packers at Lambeau 35-14. Michael Penix Jr. returned to action and threw for 256 yards, one touchdown, and one interception, while Bijan Robinson had 29 carries for 194 yards and two touchdowns. In baseball, the Brewers have secured the number one seed in the National League and reached 100 wins after taking down the Phillies 5-1. The Dodgers secured the number two seed but lost to the Padres 4-2. San Diego is headed to the postseason along with the Chicago Cubs and the Chicago White Sox. While the Rangers and the Astros both won their games, they are once again tied for the AL West with three games left to play. The Diamondbacks outscored the Rockies 12-8, keeping their playoff hopes alive, but the Phillies have a two-game lead over Arizona for the final NL wildcard berth.
5: When sex change extremists fought to transform Nebraska kids, Lynn Walls stood with them. Walls voted to allow experimental child sex change surgeries instead of protecting Nebraska children. Lynn Walls even sided with the transgender extremists who vowed to burn down our Capitol and openly admits she won't stop their dangerous agenda. Dangerously radical or dangerously weak, Lynn Walls failed to stand up for our kids. She's unfit to be governor.
6: For 4 years, Governor Jim Pillen has beaten back the liberal extremists threatening to transform Nebraska. And he's not about to stop now. Governor Pillen stood up for Nebraska families and protected our children by criminalizing sex change operations for minors. But he didn't stop there. Historic tax cuts, ending taxpayer handouts to data centers, protecting our farmers. Governor Pillen puts Nebraska's safety and prosperity first, and he always will.
7: Paid for by Jim Pillen for governor.
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8: For KRVN News, I'm Bob Rogan. Nebraska Senator Deb Fischer is pressing the Senate to pass a new farm bill, saying producers cannot keep operating under short-term extensions of a law first passed in 2018.
9: To be frank, America's farmers and ranchers are struggling. Drought, high input costs, and low yields have made it a very trying time.
8: The Senate Ag Committee advanced the bill last week. Fischer spoke on the Senate floor Thursday, highlighting the push for year-round E15, expanded access to precision agriculture technology, protections for tribal nutrition programs, and more flexibility for virtual fencing after natural disasters like Nebraska's historic wildfires.
9: Let's pass the farm bill. Let's give America's farmers and ranchers the stability that they need.
8: Fischer told us last week she expects a Senate vote during the approaching lame duck session. The 14th annual Team Jack Radiothon was held Thursday at the Home Agency in Elwood, raising money and awareness for pediatric brain cancer research. The unofficial total raised during this year's event, $210,000. The annual fundraiser was broadcast statewide through the Huskers Radio Network and dozens of local radio stations. Funds raised through the Radiothon will directly support childhood brain cancer research, including major commitments to the University of Nebraska Medical Center. For KRVN News, I'm Bob Brogan.
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1: China's leader will return this hour to the White House. I'm Dave Anthony, Fox News, where Xi Jinping will have tea with President Trump.
2: Xi's motorcade is going to try to drive around all these protesters who are chanting, Xi Jinping, you're not welcome, and keep Taiwan free, for a quick stop here at the White House before a visit to the National Archives to go and see firsthand all of the documents that created this great democracy.
1: Fox's Peter Ducey at the White House, where she was honored last night at a lavish state dinner. Democrats are critical of the president. Senator Chris Coons says
3: he seems to be more focused on the pageantry than the substance, and it is not at all clear to me what of substance for the American people will come out of this summit.
1: David Perdue disagrees. The U.S. ambassador to China just told Fox the Trump-Xi talks at the summit were productive, especially on artificial intelligence.
4: We had a breakthrough. We have a crisis mechanism that's been established, and a dialogue, an AI dialogue has been established as well in that channel.
1: Iran is offering a new plan to end the conflict with the U.S., which would reopen the Strait of Hormuz shipping in 7 days if the U.S. meets financial conditions. They'd also restart nuclear talks. Iran's president, Masoud Pezeshkian, again insists, in an interview with Fox's Brett Baer, they're not pursuing weapons, saying Iran's supreme leader has called them,
5: it is unholy, it is religiously illegal to have weapons of mass destruction.
6: Buried deep under a mountain. Why do you do that if you don't want to hide it?
5: No. We said we're willing to dilute them.
1: It is stormy from North Carolina and forecast to be all the way up to New England as a nor'easter brings strong wind, heavy rain, and potential coastal flooding. Parts of Hawaii will get a lot of the same weather as Hurricane Nolo passes to the south. The Big Island's mayor, Kimo Alameda, warns.
7: We may not see it now, but the possibility of life-threatening and catastrophic flooding still remain.
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1: Stocks are rising on Wall Street. The Dow's up 121 points. The Nasdaq's gaining 60. The S&P 500 adding 11 points. The price of oil is down more than 1%, dropping WTI back to about $93 a barrel. At the gas pump, regular is up another penny. AAA's national average, $4.49 per gallon. Diesel is down a penny. It's now 2 cents less than the record high set earlier this week. Now it's $6.50. Now to another concern about rising costs of electricity.
11: With energy demand soaring, driven by artificial intelligence power needs, the U.S. Energy Department now plans to spend nearly $2 billion to make existing power grids more efficient so they can produce more electricity. Energy Secretary Chris Wright calls it a quick way to lower prices and increase reliability, using fibers already in the transmission lines to, for instance, measure real-time weather conditions and steer power away from congested or overloaded paths. Opposition to AI data centers has been growing over cost and usage concerns, with construction of new power plants not able to keep up. Funding for the power grid upgrades comes from the Biden-era bipartisan infrastructure law, to be matched by funding from recipients, including utilities and state agencies. Lisa Brady, Fox News.
1: Controversy in the NFL as a player appeals a fine he got.
12: The league fining San Francisco 49ers fullback Kyle Juszczyk nearly $15,000 for engaging in offensive demonstrations. Juszczyk celebrating in the third quarter of last Sunday's game against the Miami Dolphins by pretending to drink a beverage. The league says he did an imitation of chugging a beer, but Juszczyk says that's not the case.
13: You guys all know my nickname is Juice. I have juice on my pads. The stadium yells juice when I catch the ball.
12: Juszczyk placing a jug labeled in big letters, not beer, at his locker. Frank Lanza, Fox News.
1: Last night, Atlanta kicked off week three of the season, beating Green Bay 35-14. I'm Dave Anthony, Fox News.
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17: 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Always there when you need them. 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All right, let's look at today. Showers likely in central Nebraska. There is a slight chance of thunderstorms. Patchy fog in the morning, then a chance of showers and a slight chance of thunderstorms in the afternoon. Highs in the mid-60s, southeast winds at around 10 with gusts to around 20. Chance of precipitation is 70%. Tonight, showers and a chance of thunderstorms, lows in the lower 60s, southeast winds at 10 to 15, chance of precipitation 80%. For Saturday, cloudy with a chance of showers and a slight chance of thunderstorms, highs in the lower 70s, south winds at 10 to 15 with gusts to around 20, chance of precipitation is at 50%. Saturday night, partly cloudy, lows around 60. With some light winds. Sunday, partly cloudy, highs in the lower 70s, east winds at around 10. Sunday night, lows at around 60. Monday, highs in the lower 70s. For northwest and north central Kansas today, looks like we're going to get highs in the lower 70s tonight, going to get down into the 50s with about a 40% chance of rain.
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22: 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Grain trade is down hard today with double-digit losses across the board as the trade reacts with disappointment at the lack of news out of the trade summit between the president and China. Corn futures have fallen to their lowest levels since August, and with funds long an estimated 408,000 contracts heading into today, we'll likely see continued liquidation. Soybeans are down even with strong demand so far. The trade was counting on seeing some concrete plans for further demand. Soybean oil is also under pressure from lower crude, with word that the U.S. and Iran may have reached a deal for reopening the Strait of Hormuz. And wheat futures have fallen below some key support levels this morning on news that several countries are joining the effort to create some kind of peace between Russia and Ukraine. December corn is down 9.5 at 518. March down 9.5 at 532. November soybeans down 17.5 at $13. January down 17.25 at 14.75. December Chicago wheat down 20.75 at 686.25. March down 20 at 701.5. December Kansas City wheat down 19.5 at 747.5. March down 19.5 at 760. October live cattle are down 12 cents at 218.95. December up 17 at 221.40. November feeders up 3.32 at 331.45. January up 3.30 at 323.95. October lean hogs down 30 cents at 78.90. December down 27 at 69.20. 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
4: 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Good morning. Airbnb is teaming up with American Farmland Trust to help farmers and ranchers develop agritourism as a new source of income. It's called the Farm to Stay Grant Program, offering grants of up to $10,000 to help producers launch or expand their farm stays and ag experiences. Airbnb says the typical farm stay host earned about $8,000 in 2025, while U.S. farm stay hosts have collected nearly $120 million through the platform. According to some research, Nebraska has about 3,800 active Airbnb listings across the state, with roughly 1,700 active listings located outside of the Lincoln and Omaha areas. Applications for the grants are expected to open up in November. Details on our website. Nebraska's largest general farm organization has announced its endorsements, but not for governor. Steve White has details.
23: Nebraska Farm Bureau telling us it is remaining neutral in the 2026 race for governor for the time being. The organization announced its general election endorsements recently, backing candidates in several federal, legislative, and statewide races, but not governor. Farm Bureau President Mark McHarg tells the Rural Radio Network the organization has surveyed its members and the group's official position at this point is neutral in the race for governor.
24: Official statement would be that you're neutral and we're continuing to evaluate.
23: That's a change from 2022 when Nebraska Farm Bureau endorsed Jim Pillen early during the Republican primary process. At the time, Farm Bureau called Pillen the overwhelming consensus choice of members.
4: And we'll continue to follow ag policy headlines leading up to the election at RuralRadioNetwork.com. From the Nebraska Soybean Board studios, I'm Alex Makavica.
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17: All right. Well, good news. Paul gave away some money yesterday. He gave away $70.40 to Chevin Anthony Solomon from Friend, Nebraska. So we are back to $8.80. I'm glad we were able to give it away. Not at all jealous that I didn't do it. Fine. Monogram Money today brought to you by Elting Auction of Hebron and Heartland Chevrolet across the street here in Lexington. Okay, so $8.80 on this Friday up for grabs. So better than a kick in the teeth to get you a quarter of a gallon of gas. Here we go. Our first initial is a P. A P for Peter, Paul, Patricia, Patty. Patience. All right. Our second initial. Let's see where that fell. Okay, that's a K. That's a K. Karen, Kathy, Kenneth, Keith, Kielbasa. A P and a K. And our final initial, boy, it just jumped right down there on another P. PKP. Papa, Kilo, Papa. That's your monogram. Well, that's the monogram I got. If it's your monogram, you got 2 minutes to call us at 844-880-0880. PKP, Papa, Kilo, Papa. Your 2 minutes starts now.
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0: 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Paradise is calling. The winner today in Monogram Money. I think I'm going to check the phones here pretty soon. So we're going to go to $17.60, and Paul will continue to do the heavy lifting. PKP, not a winner. Papa Kilo Papa, no winner here today. So $17.60 is what Paul will have to give away. Coming up next on Caribbean's Conversation, Jason got a chance to talk to Rick Squires. They got a pretty large volleyball game going on at Health and Sports coming up this weekend. And so I'm going to talk a little bit about that and how his team's doing. All that coming up here on KRVN. Good morning. It is 9:22.
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3: 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House Energy and Commerce Committee Chairman Brett Guthrie says tens of millions of Americans listen to AM broadcasts each day. Guthrie also noted that AM radio remains a tool for communication in communities during natural disasters. 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GOP Florida Representative Gus Bilirakis crafted the bill. Bilirakis said that, quote, AM radio remains an important lifeline for millions of Americans, especially during hurricanes, severe weather, and other emergencies, when access to reliable information can be critical.
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1: For KRBN Sports, I'm Jason Jorgensen. Two of the top teams in the MIAA square off tonight at the Health and Sports Center as the 7th-ranked Lopers take on nationally-ranked Emporia State. UNK is coming off an impressive sweep last week on the road over Washburn, and head coach Rick Squires feels off to a great start in conference play.
2: Yeah, I mean, I thought we, you know, considering we had two road games and you know, it's your opening weekend in the conference. You'd like to get off to a good start, get some momentum, and certainly you see that Washburn match on there. And, you know, you're not real pleased that, you know, when you play everybody one time this year that you end up in Topeka, but that seems to be the way it goes a lot of the time. But really, yeah, jumped out, played well early, played clean, executed a game plan really well and took some things away from them. And, you know, in all honesty, they struggled a little bit. You know, I think they've, you know, had a couple of losses this year that maybe have rattled their confidence a little bit. So we were able to kind of jump in there and contribute to that, and they were never really able to get anything going consistently. So we didn't let up. We didn't make errors. We just kept playing. And we got a good result down in Topeka, which is important considering we only play 12 conference matches that count this year.
1: Now, a couple of weeks ago, you talked about how you wanted to see the team serve better, more efficiently. You really did that at Hayes, and in the match I watched on tape against Washburn, boy, you really put the pressure on them with the serve again.
2: Yeah, I think we did. We're getting better. You know, you feel like you got to have 6 rotations where you can put pressure on people. Otherwise, you know, most of the teams in our league they're just too good offensively if they can run everything that they want to run, and Washburn is no exception to that. So we were able to bother them just enough, get a few aces. I thought Taryn Arbuthnot again was good from the service line. Callie Squires was able to score for us. A number of people. Ellie Spang had some good scoring runs. And so you feel like, you know, if everybody's kind of in the group from the service line, then at any point in time, you've got a chance to, you know, get a 3 or 4 point run. And I think that's what you're looking for. So it sure helps your defense and it helps your blocking. And, you know, that's going to need to continue to be the case for us.
1: How about the development of your centers? It really looks like Callie and Ellie are really kind of finding their groove, too, as you continue to hit a high percentage. I know each setter sets a different ball, but it looks like things are starting to click.
2: Yeah, I mean, I know there is. First of all, there's always an adjustment period when you lose an All-American setter who ran your offense for 4 years. So big concern coming into the year. It was helpful to have Callie in the spring and, you know, her experience coming off of JUCO and things like that. But then, you know, Ellie Ekman, you know, being a very non-typical freshman, comes in here with a lot of maturity, the right mentality, trains hard, works hard every day, wants to get better. She's been a sponge. They both bring something to the table. And, you know, as far as a duo, they've been everything we could have hoped for and then some. Both good servers, both willing defenders, and they understand the game. And, you know, I think they do a great job of kind of sizing up the circumstance and executing a game plan and giving our attackers hittable balls. And they're continuing to get better. So, I mean, neither one of them has played a lot here yet. So they've got, you know, a little over a dozen matches under their belt. So we think they're going to continue to improve. But that's been a, you know, I think a real strong positive for us to feel like that base is covered at least up to this point as well as it has been.
1: Today we're talking with UNK volleyball coach Rick Squires as the Lopers with a huge weekend against two of the better teams in the MIAA is tonight. They take on Emporia State. Tomorrow they battle Pitt State. Coach, what about this? You just went down. You played a magnificent match. Big win, huge win against Washburn, but not a lot of time to enjoy that one.
2: Yeah, I mean, it's just a gauntlet in our league right now, you know, with very few exceptions. you know, there's just nobody that doesn't put a good volleyball product on the court. And, you know, it looks to me like Emporia State's playing as well as anybody in our league, possibly, you know, one of the top 5-10 teams in the country. They're highly underrated just because they're kind of new to the poll. One loss to the number one ranked team in the country, and they've got firepower everywhere. They've got a go-to hitter on the outside who we absolutely could not stop last year down the stretch. They do the other things well. They serve tough. They get block touches. They're just a complete team. They're a contender in our league, and I know they got first-place votes, rightly so. And then, you know, not very far behind them is an up-and-coming Pitt State team with one of the most athletic middles I've ever seen in this league. And nobody's found a way to stop her. She played at Arkansas Fort Smith last year. She had her way with us on a team that didn't have enough of a supporting cast to, you know, to really make a run. And so she hops in the portal and ends up at Pitt State. So she's got a little bit more around her this year and, you know, second year coach, and they just lost a, you know, a five setter to Emporia. So, you know, here we go. It's going to be one of those things where you got to go leave it out there Friday night, and you got to have enough left Saturday, you know, win or lose Friday. You've got quite a challenge coming up the very next day on a short turnaround. So all we can do is go play. I like our team against anybody when we're playing well, and, you know, but these matches are going to be touch and go, and a lot of them in the league will be exactly that as we make our way through the conference schedule.
1: Each year's different, but unfortunately, with what they did to you last year, Emporia probably comes in here with some confidence.
2: Yeah, I mean, they've got a group that I think looks forward to coming into the Health and Sports Center. So we'd love to see the folks, you know, set them straight as far as, you know, that kind of mentality. But they played well in here last year. In some ways, I felt like we let it get away from us. I remember in the fourth set, we had about 6 set points or something and just couldn't close a deal. They made some unbelievable plays. And then, you know, they got us into extras. And the outside hitter, you know, we just couldn't stop her. I mean, she would get them a kill anytime they needed one. I feel like we're a little more physical as a blocking team this year. We're going to find out because she's still there. She's only a sophomore. And, you know, I just think it's one of those matches where there's not going to be a secret to it. You're just going to have to lace them up and go battle for every point. And it's not a game where you can, you know, twist your matchups or take something away and they don't have an answer for it. It's just going to be an amazing college volleyball match. And we play well, we feel like we'll have some chances, but then when those chances come, you got to take bold swings, and you got to make a hard defensive play. Somebody's going to have to make a solo block, got to serve tough. And either way, then you got to put it behind you, you know, within 24 hours and go play another one that could be the exact same thing.
1: And that was UNK head coach Rick Squires. If you haven't been out yet to see the Lopers, tonight or tomorrow night would be an excellent opportunity to see some fantastic volleyball. The Hornets are legit, and again, last year they won both matches against UNK. Our coverage tonight starts with our pregame show around 5:45. First serve at 6 is the Lopers take on the Hornets. We'll bring it to you. 93.1 The River, 106.9 at Kearney, and you can listen in at KRVN.com and on the River app. For KRVN Sports, I'm Jason Jorgensen.
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7: For KRVN News, I'm Bob Rogan. Witnesses report a large amount of distiller's grain spilled on U.S. Highway 283 south from Lexington. The spill started on the inside lane and continues south on the two-lane highway past the Dawson Public Power District building south of Lexington, and then continues to the west. Apparently, crews have been working to remove some of the material, but motorists need to use extreme caution as the material can cause motor vehicle accidents. Nebraska Governor Jim Pillen has signed two executive orders aimed at easing high fuel costs for farmers and ranchers heading into harvest. Pillen says one order will refund ag producers for taxes paid on diesel for the next 90 days, even when they buy clear diesel instead of dyed fuel. A second order relaxes weight restrictions for trucks hauling grain and livestock, allowing up to 20,000 pounds per axle. State Ag Director Sherry Vinton says the relief is not a silver bullet, but comes as row crop producers face tight margins and ranchers continue hauling feed into wildfire-damaged areas. Pillen says the state could extend the orders if conditions warrant, and he is asking President Trump to suspend diesel exports. The 14th annual Team Jack Radiothon was held Thursday at the Home Agency in Elwood, raising money and awareness for pediatric brain cancer research. The unofficial total raised during this year's event was $210,000. The annual fundraiser was broadcast statewide through the Huskers Radio Network and dozens of local radio stations. Funds raised through the Radiothon will directly support childhood brain cancer research, including major commitments to the University of Nebraska Medical Center. A Schuyler funeral home was destroyed in a fire early Thursday morning. The Schuyler and David City Fire Departments responded to a fire at Svoboda Moravec Johnson Mortuary around 4:15 a.m. Thursday. The funeral home confirmed that no bodies were in the building at the time, and the funeral home will continue to serve families from their David City location. A cause for the fire has not been determined. Roughly 50 people were on hand for a hearing Wednesday night at the Dawson County Opportunity Center in response to four taxable entities increasing collections over the allowable growth limit. Of the taxing entities, the City of Cozad's budget is $954,426, and their budget will exceed last year's by 4%. Cozad Mayor Marcus Clipping said that the tax increase is based on the Pulse and Sports Complex, loss of sales tax revenue stemming from the 2024 hailstorm, increased fees to Dawson County Dispatch, and insurance premium increases. Other increases were levied by Dawson County, which has a budget of $14.4 million, Gothenburg Schools, which has a budget of $12 million, and Sumner Eddyville Miller Schools with a budget of $4.8 million. For KRVN News, I'm Bob Brogan.
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14: I'm CJ Papa. President Trump and his Chinese counterpart talked about several subjects, including
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14: U.S. Ambassador to China David Perdue in America's Newsroom adds,
15: we had a breakthrough. We have a crisis mechanism that's been established, and a dialogue, an AI dialogue has been established as well in that channel.
14: Delaware Democratic Senator Chris Coons pans the president.
16: It's not at all clear to me what of substance for the American people will come out of this summit.
17: The administration reportedly plans to release a lot more details on trade Monday. And up until now, a lot of the details are still limited about what they actually talked about.
14: Fox Business' Connor Hansen. Hawaii bracing for the effects of Hurricane Nolo, which could produce massive flooding, winds increasing to 85 miles per hour. 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
21: 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December corn down 7 3/4 at 519 3/4. March down 8 1/4 at 533 1/4. November soybeans down 13 1/2 at 1304. January down 13 3/4 at 1318 1/4. December Chicago wheat down 17 3/4 at 689 1/4. March down 17 1/4 at 704. December Casey wheat down 16 at 750 3/4. March down 16 1/2 at 763. October live cattle down 57 at 218.50. December down 7 at 221.02. November feeders are up 287 at 330.95. January up 302 at 323.67. October lean hogs down 35 cents at 78.85. 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

0: 9:45 and 60 degrees here at the Lexington studios of KRVN. Good morning. Well, if you are happen to be headed to the Loper football game tomorrow versus Washburn, looks like it's going to be about at 1 o'clock. It's kickoff, actually. Increasing sunshine, kickoff temperature of 70, going to warm just to 73. South winds at 6 to 7. Great day to watch some college football there in Kearney as Lopers take on Washburn. You're going to see a slight bump in highs today, not much, mid-60s, mid-70s. Rain and thunderstorms continue today through tonight, mostly in the central and eastern locations along and east of Highway 183. Activity today looks to be spotty before better chances arrive later in the day through the overnight. Rain and clouds may linger in central and east tomorrow. Sunshine returns for the weekend and Monday. Highs tomorrow through Monday warm to the 70s in Nebraska and the upper 70s and mid 80s over northern Kansas. As cold front and low pressure moves across the plains, thunderstorm chances return Monday through the middle of next week. The most likely time for widespread thunderstorms is Monday night through Tuesday. Most forecast models indicate the potential for more than a half inch of rain. Highs Tuesday through Thursday cool to the 60s and the low 70s. All right, well, that's your 880 Weather Watch for now. For weather at any time, go to KRVN.com.
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0: Well, as Bob talked about in news, there has been a bit of a spill, a reported distiller's grain spill reported south of Lexington, beginning along Highway 283 before turning onto Road 252. So keep an eye on that. They're going to be cleaning that up, so there's going to be cars and our vehicles out there working on that. So just kind of be careful, be patient as they're cleaning all of that mess up. Well, that's going to do it for me. John's coming in next, and then we will have Paul in here for Drive Time. Have a great weekend, and we will see you on the other side.
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4: The Falcons came ready to play for Thursday Night Football, taking down the Packers at Lambeau 35-14. Michael Penix Jr. returned to action and threw for 256 yards, one touchdown, and one interception, while Bijan Robinson had 29 carries for 194 yards and two touchdowns. In baseball, the Brewers have secured the number one seed in the National League and reached 100 wins after taking down the Phillies 5-1. The Dodgers secured the number two seed but lost to the Padres 4-2. San Diego is headed to the postseason along with the Chicago Cubs and the Chicago White Sox. While the Rangers and the Astros both won their games, they are once again tied for the AL West with three games

0: Chicago is headed to the postseason along with the Chicago Cubs and the Chicago White Sox. While the Rangers and the Astros both won their games, they are once again tied for the AL West with three games left to play. The Diamondbacks outscored the Rockies 12-8, keeping their playoff hopes alive, but the Phillies have a two-game lead over Arizona for the final NL wildcard berth.
1: Hi, I'm Michael Bruce.
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8: U.S. health regulators could soon endorse the use of a certain blood test to detect cancers. Fox's Eben Brown reports.
9: Your doctor may soon be able to use a simple blood test to find out if you may have certain types of cancer. The U.S. Food and Drug Administration's advisory panel voted 7-2 in favor of using the Galeri blood test. Results of that test alone don't confirm a cancer diagnosis, but it can signal a physician to the presence of certain tumors in patients ages 50 or older. A positive result would then require further testing to determine whether or not the patient has cancer. The test is not yet fully approved by the FDA. Eben Brown, Fox News.
8: Well, roughly 50 people were on hand for a hearing Wednesday night at the Dawson County Opportunity Center in response to four taxable entities increasing collections over the allowable growth limit. Of the taxing entities, the City of Cozad's budget request was $954,426.25, and their budget will exceed last year's by 4%. Cozad Mayor Marcus Klepping said that the tax increase is based on the Paulson Sports Complex, loss of sales tax revenues stemming from the 2024 hailstorm, increased fees to Dawson County Dispatch, and insurance premium increases. Other increases were levied by Dawson County with a budget of $14.4 million, Gothenburg Schools with a budget of $12 million, and SEM Schools with a budget of $4.8 million to their budget. The schools were represented by their superintendents, Allison Jonas for Gothenburg,

0: Wright for SEM and Bill Stewart represented the Dawson County Commissioners. Many people listed their complaints in the public comment, which ran a roughly hour and a half. For KRVN News, I'm Ellen Simmons.
1: A new pickup, four-wheeler, or a grill could be yours, thanks to Heartland Chevrolet, 880 KRVN, Lexington, Nebraska.
2: China's leader is back at the White House. I'm Dave Anthony, Fox News. Xi Jinping and President Trump are now having tea with their first ladies. Then they'll go to the National Archives in Washington, where the president will show Xi documents like the Bill of Rights and the Declaration of Independence after a lavish state dinner last night. Democrats are critical of the Trump-Xi meeting as more pageantry than substance, but Fox Business Network's Edward Lawrence reports from the White House.
3: An administration official is telling me that we're going to get more detailed announcements about the trade agreements on Monday in a detailed paper, and also I'm told that the Chinese wanted the U.S. to wait until the Chinese delegation was fully back in China to make that announcement.
2: U.S. Ambassador to China David Perdue tells Fox the talks also led to a breakthrough on AI safety.
4: It's going to be very significant. This is an area we don't know what we don't know yet.
2: They've set up a hotline in case there are big concerns related to artificial intelligence.
4: We're both trying to reach strategic stability, but that doesn't mean status quo in trade or some of these other political areas. AI is one area that we're trying to find a way to cooperate.
2: Iran is offering a new plan to end the conflict and restart nuclear talks in 7 days. There are still unanswered questions in Mississippi, where two Ole Miss students were found dead Monday, Aiden Hamilton and Robert Strang. Fox's Madison Scarpino reports from the campus in Oxford.
5: Now, at both scenes of Aiden and Robert's deaths, investigators found a packaged store-bought kratom, but authorities say they don't think the deaths are connected. They do not have confirmation that kratom or any other substance killed them, so the toxicology reports will be really crucial.
2: Kratom is a plant-based stimulant. Mac Haddow with the American Kratom Association says
6: parents should absolutely talk to their children about substances they are consuming, particularly products purchased from unregulated or questionable sources.
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2: Election Day is less than 6 weeks away, and there's controversy in one of the six Senate races considered too close to call in the Fox News power rankings. In Alaska, where Democrat Mary Peltola is trying to unseat Republican Senator Dan Sullivan to help Democrats win back control of Congress.
10: The New York Times put out a piece on Wednesday citing 9 former staffers who claim she used gay slurs, called a person the R word, physically shoved an aide, and wished a botched abortion on a Planned Parenthood board member. We caught up with Peltola on Wednesday at a labor campaign event. Peltola did not answer our questions. Her campaign says she regrets some of her behavior, but says some of the accusers are, quote, exaggerating and outright lying. Now, in this state, protecting Alaskan fishers and marine life has become a fiercely debated topic, along with gas, diesel, and cost of living.
2: That's Fox's Matt Finn in Anchorage. In California, a sheriff has been ordered to give back a lot of ballots he took after a special election last year.
11: The California Supreme Court says Riverside County Sheriff Chad Bianco, a Republican, must return about 650,000 ballots from the special election on congressional redistricting, calling the seizure unlawful. Bianco confiscated the ballots in February, saying he did so after getting a complaint from a local citizens group that the vote count was off. His attorney says the sheriff had a legal duty to look into the claim. The court says state law requires ballots to remain in the custody and control of election officials, even during a criminal investigation. Last weekend, Democratic Governor Gavin Newsom signed a bill that would prevent anyone from seizing ballots. Tanya J. Powers, Fox News.
2: There is coastal flooding from North Carolina's Outer Banks to Virginia, with potentially more forecast this weekend from New Jersey to New England as a nor'easter hits with strong wind and heavy rain. Hawaii's Big Island could also get a lot of rain and maybe flooding as Hurricane Nolo passes to the south. And on Wall Street, gains this morning. The Dow's up 197 points. The Nasdaq's up 83. I'm Dave Anthony. This is Fox News.
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13: 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Our Weather Watch is brought to you by Holdridge Irrigation. We are seeing pretty uniform temperatures here throughout all of our listening area. A lot of upper 50s and lower 60s so far here that we are seeing it today. A lot of cloud coverage except for the very northern part of the panhandle. That's really the only place that we are seeing the skies opening up a little bit. Still a little bit of shower activity near the Omaha area, but not a lot of showers to deal with here today. So that is a look at the current conditions throughout our listening area. Central Nebraska forecast. We are seeing a chance of showers and slight chance of thunderstorms in the afternoon, highs in the mid-60s. Southeast winds around 10, gusting to around 20. Tonight, showers and a chance of thunderstorms, lows in the low 60s. Southeast winds 10 to 15, gusting to around 20, and that chance of precipitation is at 80%. Highs today, mostly in the mid-60s to mid-70s, but could be as warm as the upper 70s over north-central Kansas. Chances of drizzle and spotty rain and thunderstorms continue today. One last wave of rain and thunderstorms lift northeast tonight. Through tomorrow morning, mostly across the central and the east, afternoon heating tomorrow may lead to redevelopment of thunderstorms east of Highway 281. Northwest and north central Kansas today, mostly cloudy, highs in the lower 70s. Tonight, partly cloudy and lows in the mid-50s in northeast Colorado today. Did see some patchy fog. Now it'll become mostly cloudy, highs in the lower to mid-70s. And tonight is mostly cloudy with a chance of thunderstorms in the evening, then partly cloudy after midnight and lows in the mid-50s. Right now, our temperature in Lexington, 60 degrees and overcast. Wind speed is listed as calm. 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
16: 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Grain trade is down today with disappointment at the lack of news out of the trade summit between the president and China. We, though, have come up off the morning lows a ways here, about a dime in the corn futures. We are back to single-digit losses in corn after the morning had us dropping about a dime, and there hasn't been any mention of corn or wheat purchases out of the trade meeting so far, which is what the market was hoping for headed into Thursday. Soybeans are down even with strong demand so far. The trade was counting on seeing some concrete plans for further demand, and the soybean oil is also under pressure from lower crude, with word that the U.S. and Iran may have reached a deal for reopening the Strait of Hormuz. And wheat futures have fallen on news that several countries are joining the efforts to create some kind of peace between Russia and Ukraine. December corn is down 4 1/4 at 5.23 1/4. March down a nickel at 5.36 1/2. November soybeans down a dime at 13.07 1/2. January down 10 3/4 at 13.21. December Chicago wheat down 14 1/4 at 6.92 1/2. March down 13 1/4 at 7.08 1/4. December Casey wheat down 14 at 7.53. March down 14 1/4 at 7.65 1/4. October live cattle are down 120 at 217.87. December down 80 at 220.30. November feeders up 110 at 329.17. January up 120 at 321.85. October lean hogs down 32 cents at 78.87. December down 42 at 69.05. 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
2: Hello, America, and welcome again to the AgriSource Market Watch with the latest news direct from the Chicago Board of Trade. I'm Dan Bossi, and Friday, September 25th. Chicago Board of Grain futures are sharply lower this morning. Corn, soybeans, and wheat, all to the downside, appears to be liquidation in nature as fundamentals haven't changed. However, in the background, the Turkish President Erdogan continues to talk about the possibility of a grain export corridor reopening in the Black Sea. And then you have Iran offering to the United States to go back to the old Islamabad MOU in June and maybe try to open up the Strait of Hormuz. Neither have been successful and they've been rejected before, so we're not sure how the prospects look for either going forward. But the big factor, of course, is nothing fresh has come out of the U.S.-Chinese summit that has been ongoing in Washington. The trade was hoping for maybe some clarity on U.S. corn or wheat or sorghum exports. That has not developed, though fact sheets are probably likely on the weekend or early next week. Till next time, I'm Dan Bossi, this broadcast being brought to you by AgriSource.
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4: 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I'm Mark Oppold, your bottom line report this final Friday of September. By the way, only 3 months to Christmas today. Well, that aside, a rising tide lifts all ships, it said, and that works in the grain trade as well. Next December, 2027 corn futures have risen from early summer lows to a 52-week high recently, over 541. December 27 corn seldom been above 480 through the summer. By the way, the 52-week high for the current December contract is just below 550. And the same regarding November 2027 soybeans. A recent 52-week high there, over 1280. Also an area that red November has seldom been above. Bottom line, grain analysts only suggest keeping an eye on 2027 December corn and November soybeans and having conversation with your advisory service. This is the Bottom Line Report. 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
1: 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With the Big Ten Blitz, I'm Jason Jorgensen. The Huskers will face their first true test of the season tomorrow afternoon on the road at East Lansing as they start off Big Ten play against 2-1 Michigan State. Spartans are led by former Northwestern head coach Pat Fitzgerald, who has been very impressed in the first month of the season with the Huskers' offense.
5: He's in complete control, and they've got really talented guys. So it's a very impressive offense. So we've got to tackle better. We've got to block the struck better. We're going to need to win on the perimeter. They've got weapons on the outside. They'll get the ball out there into the perimeter, probably more than anybody we've seen so far to this point. So we got our hands full, there's no doubt.
1: Spartans are coming off a loss last week to top 10 ranked Notre Dame, and Nebraska is looking for its first win at Michigan State since 2012. And that's the Big Ten Blitz. I'm Jason Jorgensen.
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8: It is 10:21 on this Friday, September 25th. John Willis with you on our KRVN Midday Show, brought to you by Blue River Sales and Service of Kearney and McCool Junction. 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David, good morning. Thank you so much for visiting with us here on this Friday.
9: Good morning, John. Are you staying dry?
8: I've been trying to. Luckily, it finally seems like the rain's cleared out for now. I know we've got a chance for more. How's the rain been where you're at?
9: Well, it's just been downpouring on the east side of the state.
8: Yeah,
9: that's for sure.
8: Yeah, no,
9: unbelievable.
8: I remember a time where we were begging for some rain, and now we're getting a bunch.
9: No kidding. Yeah, they're right at harvest. You know, bad timing. We got to talk to Mother Nature.
8: Yes, no kidding. But we're on here today to talk about your business a little bit with Nabity Business Advisors, and let's just start out basic here for somebody who's maybe never heard of your company. Just what exactly does your company do?
9: Well, we get hired by family-run businesses that are trying to figure out how to transition their companies from one generation to the next. And, you know, for some of it, it's manufacturing and service companies, farming companies, ranching companies that, it goes all over the map, but what stays consistent is the family dynamic in it all. And you can have one sibling running and operating the organization and two others that own stock or own land or what have you, and everybody stays in good shape when mom and dad are alive, but then when mom and dad are gone, the siblings can really start battling, and it can make life real difficult on the person trying to run the business. And so we get involved in understanding what's in the heart and the mind of the parents and the children and the siblings, and try to help families work out the right strategies so the business succeeds. It doesn't have to be sold off because people are fighting. And the siblings still love each other when it's all said and done, so that the grandkids and the cousins get to still hang out with each other.
8: And you mentioned your work with family-owned businesses and things of that nature. What makes running a family business unique?
9: Oh, the family dynamic, the emotions.
8: Yeah.
9: You know, you got hard-charging founders that run the companies, and the kids feel obligated that they have to get in it to support mom and dad so they won't disappoint them, and that usually doesn't turn out very well in the long run. Sometimes you have one child who's an MBA and a real great business person, and the other child comes in at 9 and leaves at 4 and is easily replaceable, and mom and dad want them both to own stock equally. And, you know, that works while mom and dad are alive, but then once they're gone, the one that's really running the operation starts to resent the one that's on the payroll that could be easily replaced. And so there's some real tough reflection that has to go on to make sure you do things the right way. And I wrote a piece that people can get on my website. My website is nabity.com, but it's called The 10 Mistakes Parents Make When Selling Their Business to Their Kids. And it goes through a lot of this that I'm talking with you about. You know, the other thing is just the economics of it all. You know, if you're gonna transition the business to the kids, what sort of economic position does that put the parents in retirement? And what sort of burden does that put on the kids that are buying the company? And if you screw that up on either side of things, it can be a real problem. The other thing is estate tax. You know, if you have people that run a company and it makes up most of the family estate and it's subject to estate taxes, you know, to have to sell the company to pay the IRS because you didn't plan properly, that's just a horrible outcome. So we try to get into all those economics as well to make sure we've planned for everything.
8: And you mentioned kind of the mistakes that maybe are made throughout that process. What's maybe one or a couple of the biggest mistakes that you consistently see business owners make when they're planning for retirement or planning for eventually passing that business on?
9: Well, there are a couple. One is dad sticks around too long. A lot of times dad thinks he's the smartest guy in the room and that the business is going to fail without him. So, you know, he at 65, he's not planning on retiring. At 75, he's not planning on retiring because the company won't survive in his mind without him. And you got very capable, young, talented people that have been running the operation well, and yet dad just can't bring himself to get out of there and get out of the way so the next generation can take it over. I would say another one, and this is a tough one, all right? This is not easy. But a lot of parents love their kids all the same, and they want to treat them all the same. And you'll have situations where some kids are real performers and some kids aren't. We even see situations where kids are alcoholics, and the parents still want to give them stock and treat them the same as the ones that aren't struggling with addiction. So, you know, it's all that family emotional things that ruin the business. A lot of times it's not the tax code. It's not the finances. It's messing up on how you build the transition plan with the family. And, you know, sometimes the best thing to do is to sell the company because you don't have in the next generation what you need for the company to be successful. But if you look at doing that, too, you got to be very careful because maybe your community really relies on you being there, providing jobs and opportunity for the people that live in the town. And if you sell to somebody or you sell to the wrong person and the business closes up, you put a lot of people out of work. So all that stuff has to be thought through.
8: If someone listening does own a business and hasn't really started planning for the future yet, when should they start that process and what's maybe the first thing that they should do?
9: Well, I would say if you're getting close to 60, age 60, and you haven't got things sorted out yet, you need to. Now, if your business is worth multi-millions of dollars and you're going to have an estate tax problem, you need to get working on it no matter how old you are. But in most of these situations, you know, once you start getting close to 60, you really need to start getting this stuff buttoned down. And the first thing is, you know, and this is going to sound selfish, but if not me, you got to find a firm like ours. But the first thing is you need to sit down and we got to lay it all out. We've got to look at the financial statements. We got to look at potential business valuations. We got to look at the organizational chart and look at the team. And then we have to start analyzing the parents and analyzing the children and the management team. And we have a number of assessments we use that help the parents see just where they're at, help the parents evaluate the children. And we interview the children, and we have assessments and questionnaires we use for them. And so once we go through that initial process, we're able to start to be able to see what kind of picture needs to emerge. You know, and it's kind of like green light, yellow light, and red light. Mm. If it's a green light, you got great kids that are perfectly tuned up to be able to run and operate the company. The economics are good, and it's just a matter of figuring out how to structure the deal. A yellow light shows up where you have a problem. You know, maybe you have some sibling rivalry. Maybe you've got a weakness in the org chart that you need to fill. You know, maybe there's some drama between a couple of the kids. A red light is where you got big problems. You might have kids that have addictions. You might have situations where there's actual jealousy and fights going on between the kids about who should be the leader and who should have voting control and all of that. And so our initial process helps us see whether we got a green light, a yellow light, or a red light here. And then we have to do all the planning around that to get to our goal. And that is to make sure we've got the right people running the company. It doesn't have to be sold off because siblings are fighting. And we like to see if there's good management people that aren't family. that should own stock, we try to help put that together as well, because sometimes you need a non-family tiebreaker to make sure things keep running in the right direction. And if we do it right, everybody still loves each other and wants to get their families together at the holidays.
8: Well, great stuff, David. Before I let you go, just what would be the best way for folks to get a hold of you?
9: Best thing to do is to go to my website. It's called NABITY.com. That's N-A-B is in baseball, I-T-Y, NABITY.com. You can get our 10 mistakes that parents make when selling their business to their kids. It's a guide we have out there. You can download that and get to that. You can send me messages, and we'll just communicate. And if you have some interest in visiting with us, we'll have a casual chat. We don't charge for it, and determine whether or not we can help.
8: Well, David, appreciate the time so much, and try to stay dry out there.
9: Yeah, you too. All righty.
8: You bet. Yep. Again, that was David Nabity, President and CEO of Nabity Business Advisors, joining me here this morning on the KRVN at midday show. Again, Nabity.com, the best place to go if you are interested. Our cash livestock update coming up shortly on 880 KRVN.
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15: Good morning. I'm Lacey Shippey for the Rural Radio Network with a look at your cash livestock trade. We had bids of $3.50 offered throughout the day on Thursday, and some light trade was again noted in Nebraska at that price, but we still have no large volumes of cattle traded yet. The latest CME feeder cattle index was up 9 cents at $3.3707, and box beef prices closed lower, choice down $1.19 at $3.7612, select down 24 at $3.5210, with a movement of 116 loads. That's 79 loads of choice, up almost 14 loads of select, 5.5 loads of trim, and about 18 loads of ground beef. Thursday's slaughter is estimated at 90,000 head, 17,000 head fewer than a week ago, and 25,000 head less than a year ago. Hog prices closed lower, down 70 cents, with a weighted average price of $78.95 on 930 head. The latest lean hog index was down 45 cents at $82.47. And pork cutouts totaled 254 loads with 231 loads of pork cuts and almost 23 loads of trim. Pork cutout values were down 72 cents at $86.10. And Thursday's kill is estimated at 489,000 head, 20,000 head more than a week ago, and 5,000 head more than a year ago. 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

0: Fox News, I'm Tom Graham. President Trump and Chinese leader Xi Jinping wrapping up a three-day visit today. Last night, a state dinner was held with several AI leaders in attendance.
1: Now, China's ambassador to the U.S. says both China and the United States have strong AI capabilities. They may have competition, but may cooperate even more. The right thing to do is to draw on each other's strengths, not guard against each other.
0: Fox's Peter Doocy at the White House. Pope Leo speaking in Paris alongside French President Emmanuel Macron, calling for the pursuit of peace instead of war.
2: Peace is not a balance of forces. It is built every day through dialogue and justice.
0: Now, the Pope also warning that a paradise of machines could undermine humanity, raising apparent concerns about AI during a visit to France. America's

0: 10:36 on this Friday, September 25th. 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It is time for our KRVN weather watch. Right now we are seeing most temperatures throughout our listening area in the upper 50s and lower 60s, some more mid-60s over north central Kansas, but again, pretty uniform temperatures in the upper 50s and lower 60s. Mostly cloudy skies throughout all of our listening area as well. The one place it does open up is the northern part of the Nebraska Panhandle, but again, other than that, mostly cloudy skies, a little bit of showers in the very eastern half of the state, but for the most part, at least this round of showers has made its way out. But again, a decent chance for more showers that will continue to make an impact. Central Nebraska today, it is a chance of showers and a slight chance of thunderstorms in the afternoon and highs in the mid-60s. Southeast winds around 10, gusting to around 20 miles an hour. The chance of precipitation is at 70%. Tonight, showers and a chance of thunderstorms. Lows in the low 60s and southeast winds 10 to 15, gusting to around 20 miles per hour. The chance of precipitation is at 80%. Saturday is cloudy with a chance of showers and a slight chance of thunderstorms, highs in the low 70s. South winds 10 to 15, gusting to around 20 miles per hour. The chance of precipitation is at 50%. Highs today are mostly in the mid-60s to the mid-70s, but could be as warm as the upper 70s over north central Kansas. Chances of drizzle and spotty rain and thunderstorms continue today. One last wave of rain and thunderstorms lift northeast tonight through tomorrow morning, mostly across the central and the east. Afternoon heating tomorrow may lead to redevelopment of thunderstorms east of Highway 281. Additional rain totals of a half inch to an inch and a quarter are predicted in the central and east, while areas east of Highway 183 see lighter amounts. With sunshine returning, highs tomorrow through Monday warm into the low to mid 70s in central and eastern Nebraska, while all other locations see the upper 70s to the mid 80s. As a cold front and more low pressure moves across the plains, thunderstorm chances return Monday afternoon through Thursday. The best chances for widespread thunderstorms are Monday night through Tuesday. Something to watch, tropical moisture lifting northeastward, including from the remnants of Hurricane Polo, may lead to additional heavy rain amounts in central and east areas. Highs Tuesday through Thursday cool back to the mid-60s to the mid-70s. In northwest and north central Kansas today, mostly cloudy, highs in the low 70s, and west winds around 5 becoming south this afternoon. Tonight, partly cloudy, 40% chance of thunderstorms and lows in the mid-50s, south winds 5 to 10 miles per hour. Saturday, decreasing clouds, highs in the mid-80s, and west winds 5 to 10 becoming northwest in the afternoon. In northeast Colorado today, mostly cloudy, highs in the lower to mid-70s, and southeast winds 10 to 15, gusting up to 20 in the afternoon. Tonight, mostly cloudy, chance of thunderstorms in the evening, then partly cloudy after midnight. Lows in the mid-50s, south winds 10 to 15, gusting up to 20 in the evening, becoming light. That chance of precipitation at 30%, and Saturday is mostly sunny. Highs are in the mid-80s, and northwest winds 10 to 15, gusting up to 25 miles per hour. That right now, take a check of our temperature here in Lexington. 61 degrees and overcast. Wind speed is listed as calm. That is your 880 KRVN Weather Watch. 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
2: 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December corn down 2.5 at 525. March down 3.25 at 538.25. November soybeans down 8.25 at 1309.25. January down 9 at 1323. December Chicago wheat down 8.5 at 698.5. March down 8.5 at 713. December Casey wheat down 6.25 at 760.75. March down 6.25 at 773.25. October live cattle are down $1.50 at 217.57. December down 112 at 219.97. November feeders up 32 at 328.40. January down 2 at 320.62. October lean hogs down 27 at 78.92. December down 45 at 69.02. 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
0: And there's the KRVN auctioneer signaling auction time.
8: Torrington Livestock will offer a bred heifer and bred cow special on Monday, September 28th, featuring some excellent consignments of bred heifers and cows. The sale will feature the fancy Ochsenroth AI bred black heifers calving February 6th. Also on the offering, Sidwell Herefords will have 45 AI bred black and black white face heifers calving February 5th through the 7th, along with 21 black and black white face bred heifers bull bred to calve February 25th for a 45-day period. Pat and Brian Jacobson will have 40 black bred heifers, and Little Bear Cattle Company will have 31 black heifers. On the bred cow offering, Ireland Ranch will have 180 short-term bred cows calving March through May, and Matt and Jen Almaris will have 40 black cows calving April 1st. For complete listings and additional consignments, visit torringtonlivestock.com. That's the bred heifer and bred cow special Monday, September 28th at Torrington Livestock.
9: I get 23, $40, you're down 5.
10: Morning, this is Mike Bailey, Tri-State Livestock, McCook, Nebraska. The consignments for sale coming up Monday, September the 28th. 10 o'clock start on the way cows, 1 o'clock on the calves and yearlings. Now, calf and yearling division, these calves are away from 400 to 650 pounds coming from the following consigners. Here are 370 black steers and heifers. Heifers will be replacement quality coming from Kurt and Deb Coe. Here are 280 blacks come from Joe Lutz, Tony Lutz, and Chris Westfall. Here are 275 black and black white page coming from Vernon Wilson and Haynes Farms. 180 black and black white page coming from Reese and Miles West. 180 blacks coming from Hudson Peterson. 140 black and black whiteface coming from Deer Creek Ranch. Here are 100 blacks coming from HTC Bobbenmeyer. Here are 62 blacks that come from Gene Goodenberger. Here are 40 blacks coming from Dave Miller. Here are 35 black and black whiteface coming from Lashley Cattle. 15 black and black whiteface come from Justin and Cindy Bonzoff. Here are 15 semi-Angus coming from Brian Emanuel. Here are 10 black and black whiteface coming from Josh and Patty Neal. If you have any questions or any consignments, your livestock to market, give us a call to Barn at 308-345-1493. We hope to see you at the auction, and we thank you.
9: I get 23, $40, you're down 5.
11: 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Brad Larson, 50 black white face steers, 475 to 600. Jeremy Hampton with 42 black steers and heifers. 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
12: Join us this Tuesday, September 29th at North Platte Stockyard for our bi-monthly horse sale. Starting at 5 p.m. on roping stock, we will move into the camp horse string dispersion at 5:30 and then into the cataloged horses at 6. This will be a nice lineup of horses featuring prospects like Cash, a 5-year-old Coal Black gelding, Highbrow Cat, and Peppy Sand Badger on his papers. Dual Peppy B21, a 2021 model gelding, green, broke, and really watching a cow. Cat's Highbrow Girl, a 2024 model filly, bred in the purple with a great disposition. Sting, a home-raised 5-year-old gelding exposed to all aspects of ranching. A Cheyenne Cat, a 2-year-old gelding loaded with potential. Boone, a 5-year-old gelding who's made his living in the sand hills this summer and is ready for his next job. Kronk, a 6-year-old flashy and stout gray gelding. Malibu, a 3-year-old home-raised filly with 30 days of riding. Sid, an 11-year-old sorrel gelding, been ranched on and started in the box. Chandler, a 7-year-old buckskin gelding, been on the ranch and in the feed yard. All these with loads of other promising prospects this Tuesday in North Platte. Reminders, you can bid online or in person via CCI Live or Cattle USA. 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
14: 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Anders with 35, Black and Baldy fall pairs. Bergman, 30 head of Black and Baldy and red fall pair. Cooney, 20 head of Black and Baldy fall pair, plus more pair. In the bred cattle, Mike McQuestion Estate with 100 head of Angus and First Cross Black Baldy heifers, all bred low birth weight Angus, sorted into short calf and interval. Scott Ranch, 100 head of First Cross Black Baldy Heifer, all bred Angus, Boylan, 100 home-raised Angus heifers, they're bred Angus, Schulte's, 100 head of black heifers, all bred Angus, Paint Rock Angus with 90 head of home-raised Angus cows from 3 to broken, McNenny, 50 head of Black and Baldy solid to broken, Grow, complete dispersion, 75 Black and Baldy cows from 6 to broken, Pollocky with 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
0: 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Well, it is 10:50 here on this Friday, September 25th. John Willis back with you. It is another busy day for us for high school football. And one of the games that we have for you today is in the afternoon as Arapahoe is at Bertrand. Arapahoe is 2-2 on the season. They're coming off a big win last week against Axtell. And head coach Dustin Kronhoffman really likes how his team played.
15: You know, we came out, we wanted to fix a couple things that really plagued us the week before. Ball security, we took care of the ball. We were able to, just kind of play assignment football offensively and defensively. There were a few mistakes that we want to fix, but, we came out, took care of business, and, our guys put up some points on Friday.
0: How have you felt just overall about this year, 2-2, a couple of losses to Clarkson and Hitchcock County, and then big wins over Shelton and Axtel? What have you felt about how this group has been able to perform so far this year?
15: You know, our two losses, Clarkson and Hitchcock, we really kind of beat ourselves. You know, those are two good teams, but when you turn the ball over that many times, you know, you're really giving them a shot to be successful. And we got to fix that, and that's kind of been a point of the emphasis last week. It's going to be a point of emphasis this week, is to take care of the ball and not give that ball away, because you know, that's a big determiner when coming up with the outcome of the game, is those turnovers. So we're really trying to fix those. You know, in the wins, we took care of the ball. We didn't have any turnovers this last week, and we limited turnovers to one in that Shelton win. So, you know, we're really focusing on ball security this next couple weeks.
0: Wanted to ask you about just how things have been, too, with the landscape of A-man football. Obviously, three classes this year. You guys have seen maybe some opponents that you haven't seen the past couple of years. What has that been like so far this year?
15: You know, I'm really glad we're not in D1. We'd be, you know, close to the bottom of D1 if we had our regular 2 8-man classifications. And, you know, some of those D1 teams at the top are, you know, they got 40 kids out, you know, they're playing 16. We just wouldn't be able to compete with that. So I'm glad we went three classes. I think it's working out for everybody. You know, and, you know, it's going to get less teams in the playoffs. You know, you'd have 64. We're going to only get to have 48 this year. So, I mean, that's going to be a change. But I think it's for the better, the three classes. There's still kind of some quirks to it. We're getting used to it, but, you know, some teams having to travel a little further, you know, in the Northeast and in the East, they have to travel a little further. Now they kind of getting a little taste of what we basically do every year out here.
0: How have you felt about some of your skill guys in Briggs Hill and Wrigley McDonald? Obviously, those guys played a lot of football for you last year as well. How have you felt that those guys have been, because I'm sure you got to like how they've been big contributors on offense?
15: Yeah, you know, they're going to get the majority of our yards, those two guys. And, you know, in the games we've won, you know, we've done a really good job, you know, taking care of the ball. You know, I've stressed with them the last couple weeks that we really need to have some ball security. We had a little fumble-itis there for a couple games. So just, you know, those guys know that they're going to get a lot of carries every game, and they got to take care of it. And so, you know, they're putting up some good numbers for us right now.
0: All right, how about this matchup with Bertrand? What do you make of this Vikings bunch?
15: Yeah, you know, they lost a lot of guys, I think 8 seniors off that last year's team. So, you know, they got a lot of new guys getting playing time. You know, they start out 3-1. So, you know, it's going to be a tough game for us. They do a lot of good stuff, new coach. So, you know, they're doing some things offensively that they haven't done the last couple of years, and changed up their defense a little bit. So, you know, there's a lot of good things that you can take away from, Bertrand football right now. So, it's going to be a battle for us for sure.
0: Is there ever any adjustments, too, when you're playing an afternoon game compared to at night, maybe just having to get the guys going a little bit earlier?
15: Yeah, you know, we're going to, you know, still have a team meeting in the morning on Friday. We don't have school, so that always bothers me when we don't have school on a game day, because it gets kids out of their routine. If it was just a regular Friday, you know, it wouldn't be anything, but not having school, that really bothers me, and I think it gets kids out of routine, so we just got to get them ready, get them focused, and be ready to play at 3.
0: And that was Arapahoe head coach Dustin Kronhoffman joining me to preview their upcoming game with Bertrand this afternoon. On the other side for the Vikings, they are 3-1. They have won 3 straight after dropping their season opener. So should be an interesting one here today. I almost said tonight, but again, today.

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1: Tailgate season is here, and if your grill is looking lonelier than a Husker fan after a close game, it's time to visit Busy Bones Butcher in Dar, Nebraska. Right on Highway 30, Busy Bones has the meat to make your tailgate legendary, and your holiday guests come back for seconds and thirds and fourths until it's all gone. Nothing says happy holidays like a table full of great meat and a relative asking, "Who made this?" 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Come hungry, leave happy, and loosen that belt a bit.
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7: The Schuyler Funeral Home was destroyed in a fire early Thursday morning. Schuyler and David City Fire Departments responded to a fire at Sobota Moravec Johnson Mortuary around 4:15 Thursday morning. The funeral home confirmed that no bodies were in the building. They will continue to serve families from their David City location. A cause for the fire has not been determined. Well, in a joint statement, city leaders in Dodge City, Garden City, and Liberal, Kansas confirmed that there was an uptick in immigration and customs enforcement activity with no advance warning from the agency in the three towns that make up the Golden Triangle of meatpacking. Other towns in southwest and central Kansas also had similar increases in ICE activity, but there was no statement made by other cities in Kansas. ICE had been using the Finney County Fairgrounds in Garden City as a staging and operations area. In a statement, the fairgrounds said facility usage was granted without knowing prior what it would be used for. The fairgrounds asked them to vacate the facilities after the full extent of the facility usage was determined. Multiple businesses in and around the three towns closed their doors for Wednesday, citing safety concerns. Wednesday's production schedule at the National Beef Facility in Liberal was altered in the morning, but was back to operation as usual by the afternoon. Both U.S. Senators for Kansas, Jerry Moran and Roger Marshall, said on Twitter Wednesday that they had been in contact with Department of Homeland Security Secretary Mark Wayne Mullen regarding the increase in ICE activity. For KRVN News, I'm Ellen Simmons.
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8: Yeah, at the White House. I'm Lisa Brady, Fox News. The day after a state dinner for China's leader, President Xi says he and President Trump are adding substance to a vision of strategic stability from a Trump visit to China in May.
9: The president and I are like two people that's charting the course for the great ship of China-U.S. relations.
8: Through a translator, also inviting the president to visit China again, along with the first lady, their wives seated next to them for the tea before a visit to the National Archives.
10: America is very happy about this visit, and I'm sure China is very happy also. Great things for both countries, and it's been just very, very productive. And thank you very much.
8: More information expected in the coming days on trade agreements and a new AI hotline between the countries. But some in Congress are not happy about the warm welcome for Xi, given the many concerns about China, including intel reportedly given to Iran for deadly attacks on U.S. forces in the Middle East. A temporary win for the president at the U.S. Supreme Court. The justices just allowing a revamped federal voter database to be used by states to verify voter eligibility. However, it's up to states whether to use that Homeland Security program, and a broader legal fight.

0: on the merits will continue. The Supreme Court is lifting restrictions for now, with three liberal-leaning justices dissenting. A stormy weekend in store for millions of Americans along the East Coast from a nor'easter.
1: The storm is impacting at least a dozen states, with coastal flooding already hitting Virginia and rough surf damaging Highway 12 in North Carolina's Outer Banks. Here in Ocean City, New Jersey, days of pounding surf have eaten away at the beach even before the strongest winds arrive.
0: Fox Weather's Katie Byrne. Hawaii's Big Island facing a possible flood catastrophe as Hurricane Nolo passes to the south, while another Pacific hurricane, Polo, continues to threaten Mexico. 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
0: The deaths of two college students in Mississippi earlier this week remain under investigation, but they've drawn attention to products containing a plant-based substance that is widely unregulated in the U.S.
5: Deaths of two University of Mississippi students are being investigated as possible overdoses as police found packages of products claiming to contain the extract kratom near the bodies. But an industry group is pushing back on public criticism of the extract, saying the products found might have been manipulated, considering the lack of FDA regulation.
6: And please, for the media, do not write the conclusion before the laboratory writes the report. All of us want answers.
5: Mac Haddow with the American Kratom Association. Proponents of the extract claim in proper doses it can bring pain relief and mood stabilization. Eben Brown, Fox News.
0: Well, toxicology reports are being expedited, but no confirmation yet on a cause of death for the students. A warning from Pope Leo that a paradise of machines could undermine humanity, raising existential questions about scientific progress and human rights as he begins a four-day trip to France. A small bridge in northwestern Vermont lands on Craigslist.
7: You know the old saying, I have a bridge to sell you, the implication being that a person is easily tricked into believing something absurd or false. But in this case, it's true. Vermont transportation officials slapping a for sale sign on the 359-foot Burlington Winooski Bridge that was built in 1928. They had to, since federal rules require historic infrastructure funded by the Federal Highway Administration be publicly advertised for free salvage before moving forward with demolition. Plans for a new structure are underway, with the opening set for 2030. CJ Papa, Fox News.
0: Well, the new owners would be responsible for the construction of the weight-bearing bridge abutments at a new location. A rally on Wall Street right now. The Dow is up 408 points. The NASDAQ back over 27K. I'm Lisa Brady, Fox News.
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9: 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John Willis back with you on 880 KRVN. It is time for our KRVN weather watch right now, taking a look at some of the temperatures throughout our listening area. Starting to see temperatures climb just a little bit. A lot of low to mid 60s now at this point. Still some upper 50s as you go into the eastern half of the state, but again, pretty uniformly seeing some low to mid 60s here today. Most of the showers have trailed off into Iowa, so not a lot of shower activity here at this point. We are seeing mostly cloudy skies throughout all of our listening area, except the northern part of the Nebraska Panhandle. That's kind of the only place right now where the sun is poking through here a little bit. A lot of cloudy skies with some more chances of showers as the day goes on. Central Nebraska today, chance of showers and slight chance of thunderstorms in the afternoon, highs in the mid-60s. Southeast winds around 10, gusting to around 20 miles per hour. The chance of precipitation is at 70%. Tonight, showers and a chance of thunderstorms with lows in the low 60s. Southeast winds 10 to 15, gusting to around 20 miles per hour. The chance of precipitation at 80%. Saturday is cloudy with a chance of showers and a slight chance of thunderstorms. Highs in the low 70s. South winds 10 to 15, gusting to around 20 miles per hour. Chance of precipitation is at 50%. In northwest and north central Kansas today, mostly cloudy. Highs in the lower 70s. West winds around 5, becoming south this afternoon. Tonight, partly cloudy with a 40% chance of thunderstorms and lows in the mid-50s. South winds 5 to 10, and Saturday decreasing clouds, highs in the mid-80s. West winds at 5 to 10 miles per hour, becoming northwest in the afternoon. In northeast Colorado today, mostly cloudy, highs in the lower to mid-70s. Southeast winds 10 to 15, gusting to around 20 miles per hour in the afternoon. Tonight is mostly cloudy with a chance of thunderstorms in the evening, then partly cloudy after midnight, lows in the mid-50s. South winds 10 to 15, gusting up to 20 miles per hour in the evening, becoming light. Chance of precipitation is at 30%. Saturday is mostly sunny, highs in the mid-80s, northwest winds 10 to 15, gusting up to around 25 miles per hour. And in case you are in the area and headed to the UNK football game tomorrow, we have kickoff versus Washburn tomorrow at 1 o'clock. Clouds will give way to peaks of sun. Kickoff temperature is at 69, warms to 73, and light south winds of 5 to 15 miles per hour. So, if you are in the area, beautiful day to go out and watch some football. Of course, if you're not able to, we'll have the game for you tomorrow on 93.1 The River and 106.9 in Kearney. Right now, our temperature in Lexington, 62 degrees and overcast. Wind speed is listed as calm. 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
12: Good morning, I'm Lacey Shippey for the Rural Radio Network, and it's time to take a look at our midday livestock trade with livestock market analyst Kyle Bumstead. And Kyle, we have a busy Friday before we can head into the weekend. Tell me a little bit about what's happening in our cattle complex today.
13: Well, Lacey, I think in all of our markets, you just want to put your seatbelt on and keep your arms and legs in at all times and just ride the ride here the way it feels today. We've got the live cattle down 60 cents here in the October, December cattle down a nickel, February cattle up 25, and the April cattle up 35. We're well off our highs, but we're also well off our lows in all these complexes too. So very interesting moves here that we've seen here today. It's been pretty wide range. We've heard reports of the ICE enforcement out there in Texas now and Oklahoma and things like that. Maybe happening today. Nobody can get good confirmation on it. They said there's some major packers down there that we've seen here today. It's been pretty wide range. We've heard reports of the ICE enforcement out there in Texas now and Oklahoma and things like that. Maybe happening today. Nobody can get good confirmation on it. They said there's some major packers down there that said that they've had them visiting them. Here trade in eastern Nebraska, some 219 as well. We've seen 345 bid here in eastern Nebraska from majors. Did see that there was a report out at 220 bids in Kansas and Texas this morning, and they've been passing on those, and they're asking for 226 to 227. Nothing's been traded down there, so going to be very interesting. I've heard that there's some cattle getting pulled forward here by some eastern Nebraska regionals here due to yard conditions and cattle conditions and things like that here that were supposed to go the end of October, but they're actually coming in the end of September, so that might be taking some cattle off, you know, kind of taking some packers out of the market here a little bit, but we'll see what happens. So very interesting. You've got one arm of the government that's fighting each other. You got ICE enforcement, and you've got the other leg saying, hey, we're going to try to help out the beef producers. So it's very interesting. We're going to be watching that slaughter number very closely here.
12: 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That is livestock market analyst Kyle Bumstead here on the Rural Radio Network.
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12: 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Grain markets are still down, but have recovered sharply from this morning's lows, with rain continuing to move through the plains and into parts of the Corn Belt. With trade so anxious to hear anything about ag commodities from the trade summit with China, the disappointment hit hard early on that there hadn't been any mention of corn or wheat purchases out of the trade meeting so far, or even the mention of continued soybean demand. And the news of a potential plan for a phased reopening of the Strait of Hormuz is weighing on crude oil as well, and talk of continued work to bring Russia and Ukraine together for a plan to open grain shipments again is heavy on the wheat complex, which is nearing oversold conditions. December corn is down 2 at 525 and a quarter. March down 2 and 3 quarters at 538 and 3 quarters. November soybeans down 3 at 1314 and a half. January down 4 at 1328. December Chicago wheat down 8 and 3 quarters at 698 and a quarter. March down 8 and a quarter at 713 and a quarter. December Kansas City wheat down 7 at 760. March down 7 at 772 and a half. October soybean meal down 290 at 373.20. October bean oil down 8 at 66.85. October live cattle down 40 cents at 218.65. December up a quarter at 221.35. October feeders up 205 at 333.80. November up 245 at 330.52. And October lean hogs down 52 at 78.67. December down 47 at $69. That's a look at your markets. 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
28: This is Fox on Health. Austin, Texas police and EMS handing out Narcan in downtown bars after multiple apparent overdoses in recent weeks. Authorities say 200 rescue kits were given to 50 bars, each with two doses of Narcan, which is designed to reverse an opioid overdose. This comes after police reported at least five opioid-related overdoses in the area. First responders say four of those individuals were taken to hospitals, while the fifth refused, but all were later in stable condition. The Centers for Disease Control and Prevention says in 2024, there were an estimated 79 to 81,000 overdose deaths, down from more than 107,000 in 2022. The agency says the vast majority of overdoses are from opioids, especially the synthetic kind, including illegally manufactured fentanyl. The CDC urges anyone who thinks they may be witnessing someone experiencing a drug overdose to immediately call 911. For more health news, go to foxnewshealth.com. I'm Lisa Brady with Fox on Health.
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0: 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Cattlemen, July 1 starts a new crop year for LRP policies. This means a few changes to the program. On feeder cattle, we now can get coverage up to 900 pounds on unborn calves. A minor change for the fed cattle affects the final target weight. These are just a couple of changes to LRP that help you protect your bottom line. LRP is available every day after 3:30 except for holidays and cattle on feed report days. Don't get caught unprotected when the market decides to take a turn for the worst. Call Home. The Home Agency, that is, 308-537-3511.
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6: I'm Lauren Simonetti, and this is the Fox Business Report.
7: Crude oil prices have moderated from recent highs. Stocks have been mostly higher today. The University of Michigan's Consumer Sentiment Index for late September rose to a reading of 48.1. It's still historically low, but a sign that people are feeling a little better about the economy. Costco says it's been able to lower prices for many items sold under its Kirkland brand, helped by tariff refunds. The stock's up more than 2%. Costco's sales and profit rose from a year ago, and it was selling more gas. Costco signed up more people for membership, though its growth in membership is slowing. Analysts at StoneX say Viking Holdings, parent of the Viking River Cruises, is likely to hold up better than its cruise competitors. They say Viking targets an older, more affluent traveler. That's your Fox Business Report. I'm Ginny Coselda. 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
31: For KRVN, I'm Jason Jorgensen. We once again are talking with Tom Downey with Downey Drilling. Tom, thanks for the time. Of course, your business has been well established. Folks have known about Downey Drilling for a long time, but when you start to boil it down, what do you think makes you guys so special?
9: I think what sets us apart is our people and their dedication to our clients and customers is one of the major things. I think one of the other things is our equipment. We keep a large fleet of equipment. We have fleet management personnel, mechanics, so that the equipment's running in top shape, and we can respond to our customers' calls immediately almost, and just all those things that get us ahead and keep us rolling.
31: Several locations, too.
9: Right.
31: I'm sure that's key.
9: That's key, too. I mean, we're located in the agricultural region and where the water is in this part of the country, in the High Plains, and with here in central Nebraska, in the heart of the Central Platte Valley, and then out in western Nebraska at Ogallala. And then that helps us cover the Panhandle, and eastern Wyoming is a big area for us in the Lusk, Torrington, and Wheatland area. And then Garden City, Kansas, which is right in the heart of the irrigated agricultural part of southwest Kansas, along with the Texas and Oklahoma Panhandle and southeast Colorado. So we're in the key areas, and again, agriculture is a very big part of our business.
31: That was Tom Downey with Downey Drilling. Be sure to give them a call for all of your well pump needs.
29: Celebrate the great tradition of the American West. 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
11: 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We're doing a breeder spotlight. Renette, you've got so many great folks you work with.
12: It's truly an honor for me to introduce Keller Cattle at St. Paul, Nebraska, and Jefferson Keller and his family. And Jefferson's really kind of grown up at the Classic. You know, he's been very involved in the judging contest. He's purchased a lot of Hereford cattle out of the Classic. And you've got some great heifer prospects for sale this fall, private treaty. Is that correct?
13: Absolutely. Thanks, Renette. Yeah, like you said, we're going to sell some heifer and steer prospects private treaty here this fall, getting out for the first time or two, and looking forward to the next year ahead.
12: You know, it's been an honor to work with you, and you have acquired some great genetics through the Hereford sale at the Classic, and now you're consigning at the Classic. And, you know, really want to take just a moment and talk a little bit about, you know, the heifer that you sold last February in Kearney, and kind of tell the success that young man has had with the heifer he purchased from you at the winter edition.
13: Yep, Raylan Stutzman and his family bought a heifer from us last winter in Kearney. They've had a great year, done an awesome job. She was champion futurity heifer at the Nebraska Junior Hereford State Show. And then he actually here at the State Fair 4-H weekend was reserve intermediate showman. So they've done an awesome job, and she's here for the open show this week, and looking forward to what she'll do for him on down the road.
12: You know, the Hereford Association does a great job. The futurity sale that kind of some reward opportunities for those heifers that are bought at the winter edition sale. Also want to promote, you know, the Cornhusker Classic sale that'll be held in November. And again, make sure you're looking up Keller Cattle Company. Follow them on Facebook. Make sure you look at the Classic resource page where the breeders are spotlighted on there, all of their information. We'll share some pictures as Jefferson gets those this fall, and watch for some of the great females that'll be featured here coming up in the next 60 days. Find again Jefferson's contact information at NebraskaClassic.org.
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13: It is 11:30 on this Friday, September 25th. John Willis back with you on 880 KRVN. 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We're going to hear from a couple of different voices. They're going to tell us what's coming up from each of them over the next couple of hours right here on the Rural Voice of Nebraska, 880 KRVN. Right now, our temperature in Lexington, 62 degrees. We are seeing pretty much cloudy skies all throughout our listening area, a lot of low to mid-60s. Right now, pretty much all of the rain has moved out of the area, but we do expect more rain chances as we get into the afternoon and the evening. We will hear more in just over 10 minutes in our regional ag weather update, as Paul Perkins will join me here in studio. Jason Jorgensen is in for our check of sports. We've got a couple of high school football games coming up both this afternoon and tonight. And then Bob Brogan is in for our check of business, and will let us know how the stocks are doing here on this Friday morning. We will start, as we always do, with our farm director, Steve White. Steve, happy Friday. How are you?
15: John, I'm laughing because I just got off the phone with the governor. I've been calling everybody every which way today, and it's been one of those days, and I'm ready for a weekend here.
13: Well, you make me feel a lot of pressure. The last person you talked to on the phone was the governor, and now I've got to follow that, Steve?
15: I guess so. Somehow he has my cell phone number, and I don't know if it's a good thing or not. So.
13: Well, Steve, what do you and the farm team have coming up for us today?
15: Well, we're talking about diesel prices. There's been a little news about that. We'll be talking more about that coming up in Ag News right around 12:13, followed then by our weekly weatherology report, 12:45. As mentioned, Governor Jim Pillen will be talking about this executive order he's got to try to do something about diesel prices in Nebraska. And then around 1:15, Fridays in the field, not a lot of field work happening. It's been a little rainy, but we'll have an update on how things are going.
13: All that and more coming up here from our farm team. Steve, appreciate it so much, and enjoy your Friday, and enjoy the weekend.
15: I will do that.
13: You bet. Back here at our KRVN studios in Lexington. Those are powered by Lashley Land and Recreational Brokers. Jason Jorgensen joining me. And Jason, what's coming up in sports today?
31: We have a lot going on, my friend. You would know that better than most. Who came up with this crazy sports schedule?
13: Right.
31: I'm trying to run today. We need to talk to that person. High school football matinee from Bertrand. John and Cade will be on the call today at 3. It should be a good game.
13: Yeah.
31: Bertrand and Arapahoe, you never know, but I'd be shocked that one isn't compelling. We'll have it on Cami Country. Also, a great way to listen to that one, krvn.com. Then a top 10, a six-man battle tonight from Curtis. Going to admit, been a while since KRVN Sports has been in Curtis for a game. We have been there before. But Medicine Valley and SEM tonight in all its glory at 7 o'clock here on 880 KRVN. Husker volleyball against Rutgers. I'm predicting that one lasts 65 minutes tonight.
13: Over under 65.
31: Starts at 7. I bet it's over by 8:15 on Cami Country. And then a big match in Kearney as the Lopers, who are 13-1, play 13-1 Emporia State. Can't make it out to the Health and Sports Center. We'll have it at 6 over on the river and 106.9 in Kearney.
13: Yeah, busy, busy night for us here in sports. You can head to krvn.com to check out all of what we're doing. Bob Brogan, our stocks this morning.
16: Stocks are on the rise today. Investors assessing the geopolitical stuff that's going on that have pushed up oil prices recently. However, oil prices are down a little bit today. Also, there's a deal in the works to reopen the Strait of Hormuz. We'll see how that works out.
13: All that and more coming up on Midday. 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
17: Good morning, I'm Lacey Shippey for the Rural Radio Network, and it's time to take a look at our Midday Commodity Market Update with Mike Zuzalo of Global Commodity Analytics. And Mike, we started out the morning awfully rough here in the grain complex, down sharply with no news out of the trade summit so far of helping our grains out any. But we've come up off of those morning lows quite a bit here. Tell me a little bit about this market movement here today, what you see as the big price drivers here.
18: Well, there's two big ones, and I think this end of the week trade is setting us up for and defining us for what we start out next week with, Lacey, because I think that the supply bulls, the weather bulls here in the United States, and I can say most of my calls today from the producers have not been about the U.S.-China trade summit, but what about what's happening in the Western Corn Belt, Nebraska, Iowa, Western Illinois, Southern Minnesota, as far as the big rains that are already falling and even more coming, and why isn't the trade finding that as a reason to take the market higher, at least stabilize? And I think we have found that since the opening and since we made some new weekly lows across the board. But I think it had to come first from the news breaking from one of the financial news networks from the USTR, Jamison Greer, that some more concrete trade news is going to likely come out on Monday. So that's the big question mark, likely versus it will. And then how much rain did we actually get heading into the field conditions and the harvest progress numbers on Monday afternoon? I think Monday afternoon's harvest progress numbers should show quite a bit of delay in Iowa, given what I've heard from producers in that state this week.
17: We also have news that there may be a potential plan for the phased reopening of the Strait of Hormuz here in about a week, as well as continued talks about making a peace plan between Russia and Ukraine somehow. How are these affecting our markets here today as we round out the week?
18: Yeah, the U.S. weather bull is still on the supply side, still got some kick in him. The global supply bull is pinned down right now because of what you're talking about on the higher expectations that not only will U.S.-Iran negotiating put the oil flow back into the Strait of Hormuz, but also whether Turkey and Russia will work together and whether Ukraine will jump on board and wheat will flow again from the Black Sea. That's been in the news quite a bit, not just yesterday, but again today. So in both those areas, these are the two leaders for the price trend ever since essentially Thanksgiving of last year, when wheat and crude oil were the two most bearish or price negative commodities out there because of the excess supplies that we had. And all of a sudden that all changed because of geopolitics. And so I think that's the one thing that we're going to have to continue to deal with and keep an eye on, along with the bond yields and the U.S. dollar, which those are all related, as we talked about on the final bell yesterday.
17: And on the livestock side of things, we're seeing feeder cattle hold some pretty solid gains here. Live cattle have seen some choppy trades so far. What are you making of today's cattle trade?
18: Well, yeah, we got fresh numbers from the U.S.-Mexico border. We really aren't bringing much across like we had expected. And we've got the corn market making the feeder cattle more of a yo-yo. Fat cattle seem to be pinned down like the grains when it comes to demand consumption because of the cash market. But most of the activity will probably be in the feeders and the corn, if I had to guess.
17: Thank you, Mike. That is Mike Zuzulo of Global Commodity Analytics for your midday market update. You can receive a 2-week free trial of Mike's daily blog and analysis when you mention the Rural Radio Network at globalcomresearch.com. 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
17: 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December corn is down 1.5 at 526. March down 2 at 539.5. November soybeans down 3/4 at 1316.5. January down 1 3/4 at 1330.25. December Chicago wheat down 7 3/4 at 699.25. March down 7 3/4 at 713.75. December Kansas City wheat down 7 3/4 at 759.25. March down 8 at 771.5.
2: 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December up 67 at 221.77. October feeders up 267 at 334.42. November up 330 at 331.37. October lean hogs down 52 at 78.67. December down 52 at 68.95. 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
13: 11:43 on this Friday, September 25th. John Willis back with you on 880 KRV, and it's time for a regional ag weather update. It is brought to you by Holdridge Irrigation. Paul Perkins joining me here in studio. And Paul, we saw a decent amount of rain make its way through yesterday.
6: Yeah, over the last few days, some of the rainfall totals generally for the most of us right around 1 to 2 inches of rain, but looks like we saw a real heavy band of some rain set up over the last couple of days, from about Grand Island and Hastings to around the Minden area, then to around Beaver City, Alma, and Norton. And that's where rain totals up to around 3 to 4 inches of rainfall in those areas. And it looks like we could see another round of rain moving in tonight, possibly some heavy rain as we move into next week.
13: And it looks like with all this rain that's moved through, very cool temperatures, a lot of cloudy skies.
6: Yeah, a lot of mid-60s for temperatures right now across the area. Actually, pretty quiet for the time being on the radar screen in Nebraska and Kansas. Just some little bit of light rain from about Topeka to east of Wichita, and also a little bit of rain developing in southwest Kansas, and probably our system that we need to watch for tonight.
13: All right, very good, Paul. What else do you have for us today?
6: Yeah, lots of clouds across the area, but we are seeing some breaks in the clouds as you go into the Nebraska Panhandle. That's where we have some sunny to partly cloudy skies from about Scotts Bluff to Chadron. Of course, yesterday, many of the areas in the Sand Hills to the Panhandle saw highs in the 70s, while most of us only barely made it into the 60s. But for today, a little bit warmer. Overall temperatures right now for all of us in the low to mid-60s. We'll see those highs today. Mostly range in the mid-60s to the mid-70s. Could be as warm as some upper 70s over north central Kansas. Chances of drizzle and some spotty rain and thunderstorms continuing for today. We'll see one last wave of rain and thunderstorms lift northeast tonight through tomorrow morning, generally across the central and east. Afternoon heating tomorrow, mainly to redevelopment of thunderstorms to the east of Highway 281. Additional rain totals of a half inch to an inch and a quarter are predicted across the central and east, while areas west of Highway 183 see lighter amounts. The sunshine returning, highs tomorrow through Monday, warming it to the low to mid-70s in central Nebraska and eastern Nebraska, while other locations see the highs in the upper 70s to the mid-80s. As a cold front and more low pressure move across the plains, thunderstorm chances return Monday afternoon into Thursday. Best chances of widespread thunderstorms look to be Monday night into Tuesday. Something to watch, tropical moisture lifting northeastward, including from the remnants of Hurricane Polo, may lead to additional heavy rain amounts in the central and east. Highs for Tuesday through Thursday, cooling back into the mid-60s to the mid-70s. In our long-term forecast, temperatures for Wednesday through the first 8 days of October should be mostly seasonal or near normal in Nebraska and Kansas. The Panhandle and far western Kansas should lean warmer than normal by next weekend through October 8th. Nebraska and Kansas rainfall indicated to be near normal to leaning above normal Wednesday through late next week. That's before an outlook of below normal rainfall late next weekend through October 8th, helping to dry things out for harvest. Key weather factors influencing the markets include heavy rain in the plains and western Midwest and watching planting conditions in South America. On the plains, rain mostly stretches from western Texas to eastern Nebraska. Warm, dry weather favors winter wheat planting across the northern plains, while hot, dry weather maintains stress on pastures on the southeastern plains. In the Corn Belt, rain is limiting early season harvest in Iowa and parts of nearby states. Cool but dry weather prevails in the eastern Corn Belt, where many crops need more time to mature before harvest. Hurricane Polo reaches Baja California Monday, with remnant moisture racing northeastward into the central U.S. next week. Five-day rainfall should total 1 to 3 inches or more from portions of the Four Corners into the upper Midwest. Mostly dry weather prevails the next 5 days from the Gulf Coast into the eastern Corn Belt. Next week, rain could be slow as it pushes through the U.S. and have better coverage across the south. More rain may also sweep through the U.S. next weekend. In southern Brazil, there was some flooding from recent heavy rain. Otherwise, conditions are favorable for planting of first crop soybeans and full season corn. Towards central Brazil, rain next week may start their annual wet season, which is generally on time and should begin soybean planting at a mostly normal pace. Argentina continuing to be mostly too cold and dry for developing wheat or corn planting. Widespread and moderate rain on Sunday into early next week may help out, but it's followed by another burst of colder air, making planting rather slow. This could lead to a switch to later corn planting in Argentina if that colder air and lack of rain continues into next month.
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8: You know the heart-stopping moment when topping a hill or rounding a curve in a rural area and there's a slow-moving vehicle in front of you. Remember to think ahead. Even if following from a distance, you'll close the gap at an average of about 59 feet per second. Be on the lookout for slow-moving farm vehicles when traveling rural areas.
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15: Hispanic families account for nearly one-fifth of the United States population, yet this modest-sized community has had a significant influence on American culture. Hispanic Heritage Month, observed September 15th through October 15th, celebrates contributions of the Hispanic community to American society, most notably the importance of family. In President Ronald Reagan's 1988 speech affirming Hispanic Heritage Month, he quoted the Nobel Prize-winning Mexican poet Octavio Paz. 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I'm Jim Daly.
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0: threw for 256 yards, one touchdown, and one interception, while Bijan Robinson had 29 carries for 194 yards and two touchdowns. In baseball, the Brewers have secured the number one seed in the National League and reached 100 wins after taking down the Phillies 5-1. The Dodgers secured the number two seed but lost to the Padres 4-2. San Diego is headed to the postseason along with the Chicago Cubs and the Chicago White Sox. While the Rangers and the Astros both won their games, they are once again tied for the AL West with three games left to play. The Diamondbacks outscored the Rockies 12-8, keeping their playoff hopes alive, but the Phillies have a two-game lead over Arizona for the final NL wildcard berth.
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4: The 14th annual Team Jack Radiothon was held Thursday at the Home Agency in Elwood, raising money and awareness for pediatric brain cancer research. The unofficial total raised during this year's event was $210,000. The annual fundraiser was broadcast statewide through the Huskers Radio Network and dozens of local radio stations. Funds raised through the Radiothon will directly support childhood brain cancer research, including major commitments to the University of Nebraska Medical Center. Nebraska Senator Deb Fischer is pressing the Senate to pass a new farm bill, saying producers cannot keep operating under short-term extensions of a law first passed in 2018.
5: To be frank, America's farmers and ranchers are struggling. Drought, high input costs, and low yields have made it a very trying time.
4: The Senate Ag Committee advanced the bill last week. Fischer spoke on the Senate floor Thursday, highlighting the push for a year-round E15, expanded access to precision agriculture technology, protections for tribal nutrition programs, and more flexibility for virtual fencing after natural disasters like Nebraska's historic wildfires.
5: Let's pass the Farm Bill. Let's give America's farmers and ranchers the stability that they need.
4: Fischer told us last week she expects a Senate vote during the approaching lame duck season. For KRVN News, I'm Ellen Simmons.
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6: Green lights for the president. Elisa Brady, Fox News. The U.S. Supreme Court is allowing a new federal voter database to move forward, lifting restrictions on Homeland Security's SAVE program, which is intended to root out non-citizen voters. A lower court put it on hold, finding it could violate privacy rights and wrongly remove people from voter rolls.
7: The SAVE program allows states to verify voter eligibility through DHS and other federal records. States' use of the program is voluntary, and it's unclear if the Supreme Court decision will impact the upcoming midterms, since existing law prevents most states from purging voter rolls within 90 days of an election.
6: Fox's Jared Halpern at the White House. The court's three liberal justices dissenting in today's opinion. It's a temporary win for the president while a legal fight over that program continues. China's president wraps up a state visit to Washington with an invitation, speaking through a translator during a White House tea with the president and their wives.
8: I do welcome you, Mr. President and the First Lady, to visit China.
9: Well, thank you very much. We will. And we'll be speaking a lot. I think our farmers are going to be very happy.
6: President Trump says great strides have been made for both countries, with new agreements reached and a trade truce extended. The president also telling reporters he did discuss the conflict with Iran during his talks with President Xi, though it's not clear how many specific concerns were raised.
10: China is the largest buyer of Iranian oil, and there have been reports that Chinese entities also supply Tehran with high-resolution satellite imagery of a U.S. base in Jordan before a strike that killed our troops there.
6: Fox's Aisha Hazmi at the White House. The U.S. ambassador to China says China denies providing any assistance to Iran. Iran is offering an open Strait of Hormuz and nuclear talks if the U.S. meets conditions, including lifting a naval blockade. No word on a response yet. 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
3: The Department of Homeland Security is defending its agents after an immigrant died in a fiery Michigan crash.
4: DHS says its agents were trying to stop a Guatemalan national Sunday in Grand Rapids when he fled officers at a high rate of speed. That agents did not engage in a pursuit, saying that they were about a half mile away when they saw smoke and later discovered a crash. Coronado Juarez was found dead at the scene. The incident has drawn protests and demands of a transparent investigation. DHS says Juarez had previously been removed from the U.S. in 2021 and later re-entered without authorization. Michigan State Police are leading the investigation. Jeff Manasso, Fox News.
3: The Pentagon just winning a round in one of its court fights with Anthropic, a federal appeals court rejecting the company's challenge to the Pentagon's labeling of it as a supply chain risk. This means that the Pentagon will be allowed to remove Anthropic's Claude AI models from its systems. Social media platform X facing fines from regulators in Europe.
5: The European Union's regulator, the European Commission, says it will defend its fines of about $137 million. It has accused social media platform X of breaching its digital regulations. Elon Musk is fighting to have his case dismissed, and the U.S. Justice Department has filed an application to support X. Regulators claim X's blue check marks break rules because they involve deceptive design practices and could expose users to scams and manipulation. The Justice Department says if the fine is upheld, it may have significant implications for U.S. online platforms and other companies providing digital services in the EU.
3: Fox's Jenny Cosola. Stocks are higher. The Dow's up 404 points as U.S. oil prices sink, getting to near $92 a barrel. I'm Lisa Brady, Fox News.
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8: 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John Willis back with you on 880 KRVN. 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Taking a look at our current conditions, seeing a lot of the low to mid 60s throughout all of our listening area. And that is pretty uniform throughout all, including Nebraska, Northeast Colorado, and Northwest Kansas. We are seeing mostly cloudy skies. It does open up a little bit with some sunshine and partly cloudy skies in the Nebraska Panhandle, especially northern locations there. But other than that, again, we are seeing mostly cloudy skies throughout all of our listening area. So that is a look at our current conditions. Our central Nebraska forecast today does see a chance of showers and slight chance of thunderstorms in the afternoon. Highs are in the mid-60s, southeast winds around 10, gusting to around 20 miles per hour. Chance of precipitation is at 70%. Tonight, showers and a chance of thunderstorms, lows in the low 60s. Southeast winds 10 to 15, gusting to around 20 miles per hour. The chance of precipitation is at 80%. Saturday, cloudy with a chance of showers and slight chance of thunderstorms, highs in the lower 70s. South winds 10 to 15, gusting to around 20 miles per hour. The chance of precipitation is at 50%. In northwest and north central Kansas today, mostly cloudy, highs in the low 70s. West winds around 5, becoming south this afternoon. Tonight, partly cloudy, 40% chance of thunderstorms. and lows in the mid-50s. South winds 5 to 10 miles per hour Saturday, decreasing clouds. Highs in the mid-80s and west winds 5 to 10, becoming northwest in the afternoon. In northeast Colorado today, mostly cloudy, highs in the lower to mid-70s. Southeast winds 10 to 15, gusting up to 20 in the afternoon. Tonight, mostly cloudy with a chance of thunderstorms in the evening, then partly cloudy after midnight. Lows in the mid-50s and south winds 10 to 15, gusting up to 20 in the evening, becoming light, chance of precipitation at 3%. And Saturday is mostly sunny, highs in the mid-80s, northwest winds 10 to 15, gusting up to 25 miles per hour. Right now in Lexington, 63 degrees and overcast, winds out of the east at 6 miles per hour. 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
13: Good afternoon from the Gingrich Structures Market Desk. I'm Lacey Shippey for the Rural Radio Network. Grain markets are mostly lower still, but much more moderate after opening the day with double-digit losses across the board. Corn futures are trading flat to a penny lower as the weather starts to become more of a concerning factor for traders, with continued rains moving across the plains and into the Corn Belt once again, causing more harvest delays. Soybeans are trying to claw their way above unchanged, with the nearby contract chopping on either side of unchanged, as there's been some renewed hope around the trade summit. While there isn't any solid news yet about anything concerning more ag purchases, news is that Monday should bring more clarity and information about the negotiations. Wheat futures are still lower as well, with talk of more efforts to open the Black Sea to grain shipments. And cattle futures are higher here going into the afternoon, with some renewed bids on the table for cash business. December corn is down one at 526.5. March down 1.5 at 540. November soybeans up a quarter at 1318. January down a half at 1331.5. December Chicago wheat down 5.75 at 701.25. March down 5.5 at 716. December Kansas City wheat down 7.5 at 759.5. March down 7.75 at 771.75. October soybean meal down 140 at 374.70. October bean oil up 17 at 67.10. October live cattle down 27 at 218.70. December up 47 at 221.57. October feeders are up 282 at 334.67. November up 357 at 331.65. October lean hogs down 60 cents at 78.60 here on the Rural Radio Network.
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19: No game changer, but some relief at the pump.
20: It will add up.
19: Time for top midday ag news. I'm Steve White. Nebraska offers temporary relief as soaring diesel prices squeeze farmers and ranchers during harvest. Governor Jim Pillen issued executive orders Thursday, citing an ongoing emergency as Nebraska's average diesel price hit a record $6.23 a gallon. Nebraska Extension economists had projected diesel would cost the state's farmers $1 billion this year, even before the latest price spike. Harvest alone could require 50 million gallons and $300 million in fuel.
20: Is it a game changer? No, but it makes a difference and it will help everybody in agriculture.
19: For 90 days, highway registered vehicles may hold, sell, or use untaxed dime diesel without state penalties. The state tax is currently 31.8 cents a gallon. Taxes paid on diesel used to transport Nebraska's seasonal products and livestock may also be refunded for those who fill out a form.
20: Whatever diesel that you use, we're going to treat it like dyed diesel.
19: Alex Makavica has more on the governor's actions.
21: The second order allows trucks hauling grain, livestock, and other seasonal ag products to operate at up to 20,000 pounds per axle.
22: And right now, our row crop farmers are dealing with historic challenging profitability, let's say, because of rising input costs. So anything we can do to lower the price of diesel and to allow them to haul a little bit more will be very, very helpful.
21: Nebraska's Director of Ag, Sherry Vinton, joining on the presser. Pillen says the state could extend the orders another 90 days if high fuel costs and harvest conditions warrant it. He's also asking the Trump administration to pause U.S. diesel exports for 90 days as well. These details at ruralradionetwork.com.
19: Thanks, Alex. Meanwhile, the former head of the state GOP is leading a petition drive to create an annual harvest fuel tax holiday. Eric Underwood wants to put the issue to the voters. If passed, it would create a tax holiday for all motor vehicle fuel taxes from September 1st to October 31st. Sticking with the fuel theme now to E15, where Nebraska Senator Deb Fischer says the farm bill that cleared the Senate Ag Committee last week would give producers overdue certainty while locking in several Nebraska priorities.
23: Importantly, our bill also includes locking in permanent year-round E15. This is one of the most direct ways that Congress can provide relief without subsidies, by strengthening domestic demand for corn and ethanol.
19: Fischer told the Rural Radio Network last week that a vote is likely to come after the November election. Now to a situation in Kansas, where increased federal immigration enforcement activity in southwest Kansas has been disrupting businesses and raising concerns about cattle slaughter in a region home to some of the nation's largest beef processing plants. Dodge City, Garden City, and liberal leaders said Wednesday that U.S. immigration and customs enforcement activity had increased in their communities without notice from the federal agency. Other communities in southwest and central Kansas also reported increased ICE activity, and it is something that those in the beef industry are watching. For much more, check that out at ruralradionetwork.com. Also happening today, the Exarban Stock Show. 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
2: 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It is time for our weekly weather conversation. We bring in Paul Trombley from Weatherology. Kind of like to pick your brain and try and understand what is going on with the atmosphere here these days. Usually it gets drier going into the fall. How is the atmosphere set up? What's going on right now that's bringing all this moisture to the central part of the U.S.?
3: Yeah, you know, we're kind of in that transition time of year that we've kind of settled into where we've had the jet stream that kind of has been off to the north with his main storm tracks, for much of the summer. But, you know, we've kind of seen more of a downward shift in that polar jet stream, which has allowed for a lot of these Pacific lows to start to kind of build in more often. And some of these systems have been slow movers, too, as of late. So, you know, not only more active, but systems stick around and have been sticking around for, you know, more than a few days at times. But that's this transition time of year, you can definitely get some upticks in precipitation as that boundary between the summer heat in the south and the fall-like air masses up to the north. You got to get that tighter temperature gradient that usually starts to stir up some storm systems. This is unfortunately going to be something we'll be dealing with, not much shift in pattern here until maybe we get past the first week of October. We're still kind of in the midst of this latest slow-moving trough that's going to continue to kick up some more showers, thunder showers, continuing tonight into the start of the weekend on Saturday. So maybe some more soaking rains, kind of focusing more into eastern Nebraska yet, into Iowa as we head to the first part of the weekend on Saturday. And then this system's going to really kind of build off to the east and dissipate. But at the same time, we're going to see the next system not too far off behind another trough building out of the Pacific. It's going to build in some rain next week, seeing indications of Tuesday, even Monday night coming back in, and then Tuesday, Wednesday, on and off showers, thunder showers. Might be another long-lived system that kind of depending on where this kind of almost stalling out kind of a low-pressure system mid to later part of next week. Right now, looks like southern Nebraska may be kind of in and out of rain most of the week next week. All of Kansas could be in that. Iowa, southern part of the state of Iowa, Missouri, Oklahoma. So that system, you know, if it does veer a little north, we would not only see the rain on Monday night, Tuesday, but maybe some more rain on and off the later part of the week. Right now, the models favor that stalling low, a little south. It's not going to be a lot of windows to dry things out here. Until we get past the first week of October, there are some indications that the upper-level jet stream kind of form is going to turn into an upper-level ridge rather than allowing for these troughs off the Pacific to move in. A ridge develops over the Rockies, and that will start to favor some drier conditions overall. Maybe a chance for showers in the first weekend of October, but after that, I think the upper ridge starting to take its form over us, and that would favor several days of sunnier, drier days and some warmer temperatures also, so kind of helping dry things out and then stay dry long enough to continue to make some better progress. So I think once we get through that first week of October, I think things will start to shape up well. So even though we may feel behind the eight ball at the moment here in the next week or so, as far as harvesting is concerned, I think we can certainly get some progress to be caught back up here a little later in the month.
2: All right, very good. Excuse me. All right, very good. As always, great insights. Thank you so much for joining us again here today. Paul Trombley from Weatherology. He joins us weekly on the Rural Radio Network. Chad Moyer reporting.
4: 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PRF indemnities are calculated when the final rainfall index in your grid falls below the trigger index during the selected intervals. 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
8: 12:24 on this Friday, September 25th. John Willis back with you here on 880KRVN. It's time for a midday check of sports. Jason Jorgensen joining me here in studio. And Jason, we haven't had a lot to cheer about with the actual team with the Royals this summer, but it's nice to celebrate a guy who's been there for a long time.
9: Nice tribute. I don't know what this means, but a man whose voice radiated on this radio frequency for almost three decades will call his 8,000th Royals game tonight. Denny Matthews joined the team when it arrived in 1969. He's one of only four announcers in Major League history to broadcast for the same team for at least 50 seasons. This year they asked him, Denny, why'd you stick around?
10: I love the city. I love the organization and everybody in it. And if you're unhappy in your job, you're probably looking to move. I've never been unhappy in my job, period. So, here we are.
9: Not many people can say that.
8: Yeah.
9: This season has been his 58th behind the mic. His career with the club has spanned seven decades, 10 presidencies. He's called games for all seven of the Royals' division-winning teams, all four pennant-winning teams, and both World Series titles in 1985 and 2015. He's 83 years old now.
8: Yeah. It's nuts. And I remember listening to him back in, especially the 2014-2015 seasons, those two magical runs. That was awesome.
9: How about all the years of games he's called, much like this year when they weren't very good?
8: Yeah.
9: You know?
8: That's tough. When you got 162 games and you've been eliminated for a while, that's tough to do. And he's always done a really stand-up job.
9: So I hope they get the game in tonight with the weather, but that's pretty cool. Undefeated Medicine Valley has their toughest test of the season tonight when they take on top 10 ranked SCM. Raider head coach Scott Trimble knows it's more a quality versus quantity battle. Medicine Valley has to get ready for it.
26: They don't run a huge variety of things, but they run what they run extremely well. And so, you know, if you're gonna stop them, we can't sit back and let them make plays. You know, if you give their quarterback time to sit back there and throw, he's going to put the ball on people. You know, they run good routes. They do those, you know, they're just well-coached team. You can see it in how they execute and the things they do. And so we are going to have to disrupt some of those things that they do well.
9: Now, SCM head coach Shane Hiraski says even though Medicine Valley hasn't had to be balanced to this point in the year, the Mustangs need to be ready.
27: Yeah, watching film on them, I mean, the opponents they've played, they really haven't had to pass the ball yet. They've just kind of been doing their thing, running the ball down the field. I think they can pass and will pass when they need to. So we need to be balanced on defense, be ready for both things, and just be prepared for whatever they bring.
9: Kickoff from Curtis tonight is set for 7. I love this. Six-man football on 50,000 watts across the western United States.
8: What could be better?
9: What could be better? Hey, we have a businessman special today here in Bertrand at 3 as the 3-1 Vikings will take on 2-2 Arapahoe. John and Cade will have the call. You can catch that one on Kimmy Country, or the best way to get it, listen on your phone, krvn.com. Loper volleyball tonight at 6, huge matchup against Emporia State. Each team is 13-1 on the year. Lopers have won 39 straight sets. I don't know if that continues tonight at all. I think they can get this one, but Hornets beat them twice last year.
8: Yeah.
9: Matchup tonight on the River in 106.9 in Kearney, and then Rutgers at Nebraska tonight at 7. You can hear that one on Kimmy Country. That's what we have here. Then tomorrow, Huskers at 4 against Michigan State, and UNK football at home and 1 tomorrow against Washburn over on the River.
8: It's a busy time for us.
9: Little bit. We don't have to look too far for anything to do. Right. That is a look at sports. For more, you can find that anytime at krvn.com.
8: Thanks, Jason.

0: when sex change extremists fought to transform Nebraska kids. Lynn Walz stood with them. Walz voted to allow experimental child sex change surgeries instead of protecting Nebraska children. Lynn Walz even sided with the transgender extremists who vow to burn down our Capitol and openly admits she won't stop their dangerous agenda. Dangerously radical or dangerously weak, Lynn Walz failed to stand up for our kids. She's unfit to be governor.
1: For 4 years, Governor Jim Pillen has beaten back the liberal extremists threatening to transform Nebraska. And he's not about to stop now. Governor Pillen stood up for Nebraska families and protected our children by criminalizing sex change operations for minors. But he didn't stop there. Historic tax cuts, ending taxpayer handouts to data centers, protecting our farmers. Governor Pillen puts Nebraska's safety and prosperity first, and he always will.
2: Paid for by Jim Pillen for governor.
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7: Well, at Wednesday's Dawson County property tax hearing, Sumner resident Todd Eibach criticized a decision from the Dawson County Commission to effectively block a wind energy project near Sumner and Eddyville earlier this decade. Eibach stated that Dawson County and Sumner Eddyville Miller Public Schools were two of the four taxable entities increasing property collections over the allowable growth limit this fiscal year could have benefited greatly from the project through the tax revenues.
8: It was an excess of $100,000. SEM Schools was going to receive $500,000. So those of you in the SEM School District, over 10% of the budget would have come from this project in the future. And this would be on and on and on. Okay?
7: The city of Cozad and Gothenburg Public Schools were the other taxable entities in the hearing. More details can be found at krvn.com. Well, drivers traveling south of Lexington should use caution following a distiller's spill along several roads in the area. The spill was reported south of Lexington, beginning along Highway 283 before turning west onto Road 252, the back road toward the lake. The affected area extends to the T intersection with Road 429, where traffic travels north. Nebraska State vehicles were gathering at Overton Sand and Gravel with trucks carrying large tanks of water and a tractor equipped with a blade. Crews were preparing to begin clearing the material from the roadway. Wet distillers can make the road surface extremely slick, so drivers traveling through the area are urged to slow down, use caution, and be alert for cleanup crews and equipment. The Dawson County Sheriff's Office, Lexington Police Department, and Nebraska Department of Transportation responded immediately. DOT crews quickly cleaned up the spillage. The 14th annual Team Jack Radiothon was held yesterday at the home agency in Elwood, raising money and awareness for pediatric brain cancer research. The unofficial total raised during this year's event is $210,000. The annual fundraiser was broadcasted statewide on the Huskers Radio Network, along with dozens of local radio stations across Nebraska. Money raised through the Radiothon will directly support childhood brain cancer research, including major commitments to the University of Nebraska Medical Center. In a social media post, Team Jack thanked the home agency, NFIC Group, and the Baldonados for their support in helping raise funds and awareness for childhood brain cancer. Team Jack also thanked everyone who volunteered, donated, shared the event, called in, and helped make the Radiothon a success. Special thanks went to host Cody Thomas, Eric Henn, and Applied Connective Technologies, the Husker Radio Network, and the Nebraska stations that helped bring the fundraiser to listeners statewide. The York County Sheriff's Office is reminding drivers to stay sober behind the wheel following a recent impaired driving enforcement campaign. The Sheriff's Office participated in the National Drive Sober or Get Pulled Over campaign from August 21st through September 10th. According to Sergeant Taylor Samek, York County deputies made 201 motorist contacts during the campaign. Those efforts resulted in 7 DUI arrests, 22 speeding citations, 5 open container citations, 3 reckless driving citations, and 3 felony arrests. For KRBN News, I'm Ellen Simmons.
9: News. I'm Tom Graham. President Trump and Chinese leader Xi Jinping wrapping up a 3-day visit today.
10: President Trump and the First Lady greeted Xi Jinping and his wife for tea on the final day of this high-stakes state visit.
11: I think we've made tremendous strides.
10: Before departing Washington, Xi visited the National Archives with President Trump to view texts of U.S. democracy and artifacts of the U.S.-China relationship.
9: Fox's Jared Halpern there. Millions along the East Coast dealing with Mother Nature's wrath, a nor'easter targeting several states into the weekend from Mid-Atlantic to New England.
12: This means at least 4 high tide cycles of coastal flooding. Winds could gust over 60 miles an hour, knocking out power. And there will be major disruptions at the area airports.
9: That's Fox Weather's Mike Seidel on New York's Long Island. 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
16: 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It is time for our KRVN Weather Watch. Right now, we are seeing most of our temperatures throughout our listening area in the low to mid 60s. Random 71 degrees as well in Concordia. There are some upper 60s sprinkled here and there, especially in the Nebraska Panhandle, where there is some sunshine in the very northern half of that area. But other than that, a lot of low to mid 60s. And we are seeing mostly cloudy skies throughout all of our listening area. So that is a look at our current forecast here today. Now, taking a look at what is affecting things weather-wise, highs today are mostly in the mid-60s to the mid-70s, but could be as warm as the upper 70s over north-central Kansas. Chances of drizzle and spotty rain and thunderstorms continue today. One last wave of rain and thunderstorms lift northeast tonight through tomorrow morning, mostly across the central and the east. Afternoon heating tomorrow may lead to redevelopment of thunderstorms east of Highway 281. Additional rain totals of a half inch to an inch and a quarter are predicted in the central and east, while areas west of Highway 183 see lighter amounts. With sunshine returning, highs tomorrow through Monday warm into the low to mid 70s in central and eastern Nebraska, while all other locations see the upper 70s to the mid 80s. As a cold front and more low pressure move across the plains, thunderstorm chances return Monday afternoon through Thursday. The best chances for widespread thunderstorms are Monday night through Tuesday. Something to watch, tropical moisture lifting northeastward, including from the remnants of Hurricane Polo, may lead to additional heavy rain amounts in central and east areas. Highs Tuesday through Thursday cool back to the mid-60s to the mid-70s. In central Nebraska today, highs in the mid-60s and southeast winds around 10 with a chance of showers and a slight chance of thunderstorms here this afternoon. In northwest and north central Kansas, mostly cloudy, highs in the lower 70s and west winds around 5. Northeast Colorado today, mostly cloudy, highs in the lower to mid-70s, and southeast winds 10 to 15, gusting up to 20 in the afternoon. And if you're going to the UNK football game tomorrow, kickoff is at 1 between Washburn and the Lopers. Clouds giving way to peaks of sun, kickoff temperatures of 69, it will warm to 73, and light winds will be about 5 to 10 miles per hour. So pretty comfortable day here, and of course, if you can't make it, we'll have it on the river. Right now, our temperature in Lexington, 63 degrees and overcast. Wind speed is listed as calm. That is your 880KRVN Weather Watch. 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That is coming up after this short break on 880KRVN.
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18: 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With a check of your markets, I'm Lacey Shippey for the Rural Radio Network. December corn is down a half at 527, March down 1 1/4 at 540 1/4, November soybeans up 3/4 at 1318 1/4, January down 1/4 at 1331 3/4, December Chicago wheat down 4 3/4 at 702 1/4, March down 4 1/2 at 717. December Kansas City wheat down 6 1/2 at 760 1/2, March down 7 at 772 1/2. October live cattle up a dime at 219.17, December up 120 at 222.30. October feeders up 322 at 334.97, November up 387 at 331.95. October lean hogs down 70 cents at 78.50, December down 72 at 68.75. 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
18: 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In the cash cattle business, we have bids of 220 on the table in both Texas and Kansas, and bids of 345 have been renewed in Nebraska. 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That's 47.5 loads of choice, about 3.5 loads of select, 4.5 loads of trim, and 16.5 loads of ground beef. Hog prices are higher, up 18 cents with a weighted average price of $79.19 on 961 head. And pork cutouts totaled 179 loads today. Pork cutout values down 21 cents at $85.89. 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
3: With diesel prices on the rise, the state of Nebraska takes action to provide relief for ag producers. I caught up with Governor Jim Pillen a short time ago on the phone to talk more about his executive orders.
4: You were at Husker Harvest Days last week. I was there. That was probably the number one thing I heard from folks is we've got to have some relief.
5: Yeah, no question. I'm out amongst the people every single day, everywhere, and whether it's the Nebraska State Fair, whether it's Main Street, whether it's Husker Harvest Days, I'm the first governor of Nebraska in 100 years from agriculture. I know all those costs and the pain of it. And this is something we haven't experienced in generations. And, I remember energy prices going crazy and the tripling in almost overnight in the 70s. So we have to work together. We have to get it figured out. And not having Nebraska tax on diesel for 90 days is a piece during this time of the year when we are really moving and we're using a lot of diesel, and that's a project that I'm really, really proud that our team's focused on, and that it'll help Nebraska farmers and ranchers, and an important piece to do.
4: And Governor, can you spell it exactly? Kind of help me understand what vehicles exactly are we talking about, and how are folks going to see that relief
5: then? Yeah. So really simple. This is for Nebraska farmers and ranchers and all conduits within agriculture. So just think, today we don't use many straight trucks, although they would apply. But just think of it big terms, 98% are our big semis, 1,000 bushel semis. So those trucks usually will be able to use red diesel fuel. They'll be able to use fuel, so you don't have to pay a Nebraska diesel tax. That saves about 31 cents. It's a piece. It matters. It's not everything, but it makes a difference. And that means if you're hauling corn into town or soybeans, if you're hauling distillers away, if you're hauling feed to livestock, if you're hauling livestock to market, all of those can be able to be utilized and be able to get a diesel tax break for the next 90 days. Just an important piece. I learned a long time ago, Steve, by my father, every nickel matters. Treat them like manhole covers, and these are a couple manhole covers that can help everybody.
4: And certainly grain producers, that's timely now, but our livestock producers, does this have an impact there as well?
5: Yeah, no question. So it's really, really important. It's about food security. It's making sure that our family farmers and ranchers get a break. And that's what we, the state, can certainly do. Cattle, a lot of cattle moving this time of year, a lot of cattle coming off the grass. All of that will be able to be utilized save on the diesel costs. So cattle, when the mama cows are moving off the grass, when we're taking in yearlings in, when we're hauling fats to market, all of those will be savings. And that helps at the at the ground level and livestock level and the farmer level, but it also has an impact to our grocery store. It makes a big difference.
4: And then just thinking about it, real big picture, but do we also then, it sounds like you're encouraging the president, hey, any diesel fuel we've got to be using it in the country. We can't be sending any of that anywhere else.
5: Yeah, exactly. You know, I sent a letter yesterday asking the president to consider an extraordinary impact on, I don't have the total numbers, but the people that trade it understand it. You know, there's a lot of diesel made in the United States that we're exporting abroad. We need to have more supply. We need to worry about America first. And that is simply the message. America first means we have diesel so that we don't have historic diesel prices. Let's stop exporting it. It'll help improve the economy and improve the prices to consumers and to our grocery table.
4: For a producer, then, are we waiving this tax, or is this a refund? Are you going to have to fill out some paperwork? Yeah. Should you save receipts? What do you need to do?
5: Yeah. Well, both for the state, right? So if you get if you buy red diesel, you don't have to have a receipt. It's very simple. When you buy red diesel, you it's not taxed for 31 cents. If you're over the road and you're buying diesel, then you need to keep your receipts, and then you would get your tax savings back by having the receipts and get paid back by the state.
4: Oh, and also comes to mind, but I mean, if I'm driving a diesel pickup out to the field or doing farm work with that, can I get the break on that too, or is it just, you know, hauling grain and that kind of thing?
5: Yeah, you know, I think that in the end, anybody that's in agriculture, you know, we've been focused on the freight, but I think that you know, the red diesel is going to be to take as full advantage of it all.
3: And a note in regards to that last statement, we have reached out to the governor's office for clarification, and we'll pass it along when we have more at ruralradionetwork.com.
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11: Stocks edged higher and oil prices were lower as investors monitored a series of macroeconomic and geopolitical issues. With the Business Report, I'm Bob Brogan. President Donald Trump, Chinese leader Xi Jinping, and their spouses gathered for a tea session today, according to CNN. They will also visit the National Archives in Washington, D.C. on the final day of Xi's U.S. state visit. StoneX reports treasuries are slightly higher again today after hitting their highest levels in around two decades yesterday. WTI crude oil is trading lower, but not materially so, below the $100 per barrel mark, but almost $2 a barrel off session lows as wars rage on multiple fronts. Iran indicated yesterday that it would like to make a deal to reopen the Strait of Hormuz before U.S. midterm elections in November, proposing a seven-day plan to do so as well as restart wider peace talks. However, negotiations continue today without much news. Meanwhile, both Russia and Ukraine are suggesting a new round of peace talks, but three were killed in Kyiv today by a Russian drone strike after Ukraine hit two Russian oil refineries overnight. The University of Michigan reported its final September Consumer Sentiment Index figure at 48.1, above the prior 47.8 reading and the average trade estimate of 47.5, though indicating a second straight monthly decline and a four-month low in overall consumer sentiment. Inflation concerns continue to mount as fuel prices climb, with consumers becoming increasingly frustrated over the Iran war and its effects on the U.S. economy. With the Business Report, I'm Bob Brogan.
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14: The Falcons came ready to play for Thursday Night Football, taking down the Packers at Lambeau 35-14. Michael Penix Jr. returned to action and threw for 256 yards, one touchdown, and one interception, while Bijan Robinson had 29 carries for 194 yards and two touchdowns. In baseball, the Brewers have secured the number one seed in the National League and reached 100 wins after taking down the Phillies 5-1. The Dodgers secured the number two seed, but lost to the Padres 4-2. San Diego is headed to the postseason along with the Chicago Cubs and the Chicago White Sox. While the Rangers and the Astros both won their games, they are once again tied for the AL West with three games left to play. The Diamondbacks outscored the Rockies 12-8, keeping their playoff hopes alive, but the Phillies have a two-game lead over Arizona for the final NL wildcard berth.
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15: Politicians like Senator Pete Ricketts are the problem. Wall Street Pete bought his Senate seat. And what has he done? Whatever's best for Pete. But when working people need his help, it's always the same old story. Crickets from Ricketts. My story's a little different.
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15: I'm a Nebraskan. I've spent my life as an industrial mechanic, fixing stuff. I served in the Navy and the Nebraska Army National Guard. I'm running for Senate because Congress shouldn't just be a playground.

0: will walk you through everything. Which range is open, how to set up, staying safe, and having fun. Trap, skeet, rifle, pistol, archery, all of it. Open to the public Wednesday through Sunday. Heartland Public Shooting Park, 3 miles west of Grand Island on Husker Highway.
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3: Well, at Wednesday's Dawson County property tax hearing, Gothenburg landowner Glade Smith made a startling claim about farm income and property taxes.
4: I passed out a feasibility study based on historical increases, budget increases, and the corresponding tax hikes on agricultural property. The report shows an estimated time frame of 18 to 28 years until the school system will demand 100% of approximated earned income from local farm ground. Please note that this time frame would accelerate if the increased budget proposal were to pass.
3: Smith's handout was specific to Gothenburg Public Schools, who were one of four taxable entities increasing property tax collections over the allowable growth limit. The city of Cozad, Dawson County, and Sumner Eddyville Miller Public Schools were the other taxable entities in the hearing. More details, including the handout Smith provided at the hearing, can be found at KRVN.com. Well, Skyler's funeral home was destroyed in a fire early Thursday morning. The Skyler and David City Fire Departments responded to a fire at Swoboda Moravec Johnson Mortuary around 4:15 Thursday morning. The funeral home confirmed that no bodies were in the building. They will continue to serve families from their David City location. The cause of the fire has not been determined. For breaking news, weather, market information, and sports, visit us anytime at KRVN.com, find us on Facebook, or stay connected with the KRVN mobile apps. 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
5: States have a decision to make. I'm Lisa Brady, Fox News. The U.S. Supreme Court is lifting restrictions on a new federal database aimed at rooting out non-citizen voters by letting states check voter eligibility. But a lower court put the program on hold over concerns about privacy and the potential for wrongful voter purges. State participation would be voluntary, and a legal fight on the merits of the case will continue. President Trump says much has been and will be accomplished after a three-day state visit for China's leader.
6: President Trump and the First Lady greeted Xi Jinping and his wife for tea on the final day of this high-stakes state visit.
7: We've really enjoyed it, and I think we've made tremendous strides. We've made great strides, very positive for both countries.
6: Before departing Washington, Xi visited the National Archives with President Trump to view texts of U.S. democracy and artifacts of the U.S.-China relationship. Both countries agreed to extend a trade truce and prevent escalating tit-for-tat tariffs. President Trump also says he believes farmers will benefit from new agreements. The two leaders are expected to meet twice more this year, once at a summit in China and again at the G20 in Miami.
5: Fox's Jared Halpern at the White House. Arrests in Oxford, Mississippi, after kratom was found at a vape, tobacco, and beer store following the deaths of two University of Mississippi students.
8: The Oxford Police Department is not confirming that this is related to the two Ole Miss deaths, but kratom has been illegal here in the city of Oxford since 2019, and people were allegedly still selling it. So investigators say they found more than 500 units of kratom. They found THC products and more at a local vape shop.
5: Fox's Madison Scarpino. Two men facing drug charges. Kratom was found in the dorm and the off-campus home where two students died earlier this week, but their cause of death remains under investigation. America is listening to Fox News.
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1: The Strait of Hormuz.
2: The proposal laid out by the Iranian foreign minister to reporters on the sidelines of the United Nations General Assembly resembles the commitments in June's so-called Memorandum of Understanding with the U.S. that quickly collapsed. The seven-day plan calls for all hostilities to end, including in Lebanon, the U.S. release of Iran's frozen assets, a waiver of sanctions on Iranian oil, and lifting the naval blockade on Iran. On the last day, the Strait of Hormuz would be reopened. Iran's foreign minister said his country was ready to put the plan into effect as soon as President Trump agreed to it.
1: Fox's Tanya J. Powers. At the UN this week, President Trump threatened to annihilate Iran, and Iran's president argued U.S. officials are the terrorists, not the Iranians. Just getting word of a verdict in the latest trial of a social media platform. A New Mexico jury finding Facebook liable for deceiving users about privacy protections. This case centers on a data breach that dates back to the 2016 election, when targeted ads were generated out of data harvested from millions of Facebook profiles through a third-party personality quiz and sold to a political consulting firm. Facebook was accused of deceiving users about the breach. The jury finds failure to protect user data impacted the state's entire population. A judge will determine how much the company will pay. There's no word yet on an appeal. Today is Dolly Day in Nashville, Tennessee, a proclamation from Mayor Freddie O'Connell on 9/25, the date referencing the hit song and movie.
3: It's just bittersweet that Dolly isn't here with us. Today isn't about the music or the fame. It's about Dolly's best gift to all of us, her kindness, the way she cared, the depths of her caring, and the enduring lesson she taught us about how to care for one another.
1: Today also marks 1 month since her death after a brief battle with cancer. A rally continues on Wall Street. The Dow up 421. Elisa Brady, Fox News.
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7: Good afternoon, everybody. Alex Amicki with you here from the KRVN studios in Lexington, Nebraska, powered by Lashley Land and Recreational Brokers. John Willis is off to our high school football first game of the day. Arapahoe's at Loomis, not Loomis, they are at Bertrand, and that game is on Cami Country here later this afternoon, so I'm filling in here so we can make it down south for that football game, because we'd like for him to have a few minutes to get the equipment set up and such and all that down there for a, what will be a very interesting football game on the eight-man ranks. You're not here for me to talk about sports. Let's get to the weather right now. Cloudy across much of Nebraska, Kansas, and northeastern Colorado. Temperatures pretty much in the 60s all over, low to mid-60s in central and in eastern Nebraska, western Nebraska, upper 60s, seeing a couple of 70s pop up, 71 in Scottsbluff right now, 72 in Chadron. In Kansas, the low to mid-60s, northwest, central in the 70s, Hayes is at 75, Great Bend at 76, with 63 right now in Goodland, and in northeast Colorado, upper 60s as well. Let's take a look at your central Nebraska forecast. For your Friday, showers likely here this afternoon. Slight chance for a thunderstorm or two. We'll be in the mid-60s, and we'll see southeast winds about 5 to 10, gusting to 20. Chance of precipitation will be at 70%. For tonight, showers and a chance for thunderstorms for your Friday night lights with Lower 60s on tap and the southeast winds gusting to 20. Rain chances carry into Saturday. Could see a thunderstorm or two in there as well. 50% chance with rain, low 70s, and the south winds gusting to 20. Saturday night looks to be dry, partly cloudy, low 60s. Sunday, lower 70s and partly cloudy. No rain in the forecast until Monday night. Taking a look at northwest and north central Kansas. Mostly cloudy skies as we're seeing right now. Highs will be in the low 70s with west winds 5 to 10 becoming south this afternoon. Tonight, partly cloudy, slight chance for some thunderstorms, mid-50s on hand, south winds 5 to 10. For your Saturday, decreasing clouds, no rain in the forecast, mid-80s in the Sunflower State with west winds 5 to 10 becoming northwest in the afternoon. Sunday, mostly sunny, mid-80s. Monday, could see some afternoon showers. And for northeast Colorado, patchy fog in the morning, should be gone by now. Cloudy for the rest of the day out there. Low to mid-70s. Tonight we'll see a slight chance for some thunderstorms in there, 30% chance. Partly cloudy skies after midnight, mid-50s. And for the weekend, mostly sunny Saturday, mid-80s. Northwest winds gusting to 25. Sunday, mostly sunny, low to mid-80s. Quick look at the overall message of the forecast here. Highs today in the mid-60s to mid-70s. Could be as warm in north-central Kansas, the upper 70s. The chance for drizzle and spotty rain and thunderstorm chances continue today. And we'll see some additional rain totals, a half an inch to an inch and a quarter predicted central and east in the central and east portions of Nebraska. Areas west of Highway 183 will see lighter amounts. As a cold front and more low pressure moves across the plains, thunderstorm chances return Monday afternoon through Thursday heading into next week. That's a quick look of your 880 Weather Watch. Coming up next, quick look at the markets from the Rural Radio Network.
8: 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Grain markets are going to round out the session in mixed fashion today, coming a long ways up from the opening this morning. Corn futures are trading slightly higher as the weather starts to become more of a concern for traders, with continued rains moving across the plains and into the Corn Belt once again, causing more harvest delays. Soybeans are also higher by a penny or two, as there has been some renewed hope around the trade summit. While there isn't any solid news yet about anything concerning more ag purchases, news is that Monday should bring more clarity and information about the negotiations. Wheat futures are still lower, though well off the lows, with talk of more efforts to open the Black Sea to grain shipments. December corn is up 1 1/4 at 5.28 3/4. March up 3/4 at 5.42 1/4. November soybeans up 2.5 at 13.20. January up 1 3/4 at 13.33 3/4. December Chicago wheat down 3 at 7.04. March down 2 3/4 at 7.18 3/4. December Kansas City wheat down 4 1/4 at 7.62 3/4. March down 4 3/4 at 7.74 3/4. October soybean meal down 170 at 374.40. October bean oil up 36 at 67.27. October live cattle down 20 at 218.87. December up 105 at 222.15. October feeders up 317 at 334.92. November up 390 at 331.97. October lean hogs down 97 at 78.22. 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
9: 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Does that mean farmers are selling their data?
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8: 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It's now time for a check of our closing livestock markets with Zach Tindall with Producers Livestock. And Zach, looks like we're going to round out the week mostly positive here in the cattle complex. Tell me what you made of today's trade.
11: Yeah, a little bit of surprise on the board, in my opinion. I guess feeders were maybe a little supported here on the open or earlier this morning with corn being down so hard, but corn has fought back to, looks like we're going to finish steady to maybe even a little bit higher there across the corn pit. But cash trade in the country, no ball of fire, and maybe that's a little bit reflected in the spreads, 20 lower today on the October while everything else is up a buck to a buck 45. But this cash deal is getting to be a pretty tough go. A lot of guys obviously not liking this weather, not liking the mud. And we've lost a lot of leverage. You guys know they have calves coming if they haven't got that yard cleaned out yet. So, sounds like 217 or 18 kind of being bid on a live basis, maybe a major in the north bidding 219. But otherwise 345 on a dress basis. So, you know, last 2-3 weeks, we've kind of came in thinking, hey, this cash market's got pretty good footing. Board feels supported. Maybe we can work a little bit higher. And by the time we get to midweek, it feels like we're at a fight for steady. And then, you get a week like this where actually a little bit lower. I don't think there's been much trade at those levels, but that just creates a little bit more of a problem for next week. But boxes this morning, 378.09 on choice, up a buck 97. Select was up 315, spread at 22.84. So box beef been pretty supported. I think with these raids or ice raids down south, that supports beef a little bit. But you look at our daily kill the last 2 days, 90,000, 94,000 really going to struggle to get us back up to where we need to be on a kill basis. And doesn't sound like those plants are going to add a Saturday kill or increase the kill on Saturday. So overall, a lot of bearish fundamentals around this, but the board seems to fight through and push higher here today.
8: Well, thank you, Zach. That is Zach Tindall with Producers Livestock here on the Rural Radio Network.
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16: As harvest approaches, producers across Nebraska are watching crop maturity, disease pressure, and field conditions to determine which fields will be ready first. For this week's Fridays in the Field, brought to you by FNBO, the Great Big Small Bank, I'm Carla Whittington, and we're going to take a look at what those field conditions look like currently from two different areas of the state, from Custer County and the Tilden area. First, we're going to go to northern Custer County with agronomist Monty Hermsmeyer of Hermsmeyer Agronomy.
17: So right now, we're seeing a lot of late season weeds show up that now that the beans are dropping off some of their leaves, those are starting to show up. And also you're seeing a lot of difference in short season beans versus a longer season beans. We're really close to harvest on some of our shorter season beans. And also areas of the field that were moisture stressed, as you can see out here, some of the hills lacked some moisture later in the season, which is making them turn a little bit faster.
16: One of the Custer County fields Monty is working with also had rye drilled into portions of the field. The goal was to address both drainage and weed concerns.
17: So on this particular field, we did drill some rye out in here through some of the lower ground that we had some drainage issue with and also some weed issues with. And so we used rye to try and help mitigate our weed pressures. And it did work fairly well and helped the beans get a better start drying that soil out a little more early where we had so much extra moisture normally in the springtime.
16: Cooler, cloudy conditions are now slowing soybean maturity, putting harvest a little bit further out in some of the fields.
17: This field, it will probably be another 10 days roughly. Mainly because of these cooler temps. As you can see today, cooler temps, cloudy, foggy, not encouraging the maturity of the beans.
16: Disease management also has been an important part of this year's crop. Monty said that sudden death syndrome and white mold have been seen in soybean fields, while growers have also taken a closer look at fungicide applications. Turning towards corn, tar spot and southern rust have created additional concerns as the crop moves closer to harvest in the northern part of Custer County. Going across the state to Tilden, Keith Dietrich farms the area and says that very few combines have started rolling.
18: Crops right now are behind what we expected. We thought we'd have an early harvest, and now it's kind of delayed, and we doubt whether we get into the field till the 1st of October, likely. Very few wheels have rolled in our area. A few combines on downed corn that we're starting to see some failures of stock quality already, partly due to tar spot, we think, and disease issues. A field or two of soybeans. Anybody that had some 1.8s or something were trying to get them in and get them to the oil crush plant while the premiums are good.
16: While corn is presenting some challenges, Keith said that the soybean prospects have improved.
18: We think the yields could be really good in our area. It was a slow maturity with 5 inches of rain in August at one point over a couple-week period. So we're excited about the soybean yields.
16: As combines prepare to roll, crop maturity, field conditions, and disease pressure will continue to play a key role in harvest decisions across Nebraska. That is a look at this week's Fridays in the Field, brought to you by FNBO, the Great Big Small Bank, here on the Rural Radio Network.
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23: Why is it that the Department of Motor Vehicles and the duties that they're assigned to have become some of the most painful encounters known to
8: all the citizens of this fine nation. This is The Good Life. I'm Lacey Shippey. My driver's license expired, and it wasn't an, oh, oops, I'd better get on that type of expiration. It was more of an, oh, shoot, that's been over a year ago type of expiration that needs to be fixed ASAP. And with a fairly large road trip in our future, I knew I'd better be getting an appointment booked for a new license. So for our little corner of the world, the DMV personnel only come around on Fridays. And knowing that I'd need to take the test, I scheduled the first available slot at 7:30 a.m. What I was thinking was I could get in, get out, and get on with my day. What I should have been thinking was this is Friday, the last day that stood between them and their weekend after an entire 4 days of previous interaction with the public and all the fun that brings. I got up this morning, gathered my two pieces of mail, all my vital documents, and found my wallet with my expired license. There wasn't anything they could ask for that I didn't have in my hands. I rustled up my two girls, who unfortunately had to endure this process with me, and we were off bright and early. Normally, their trips to the courthouse are fun and delightful for 4-H meetings and tours from folks who might genuinely enjoy seeing their faces walk through the door. Today, however, they walked into the community room with me where we were anything but welcomed.
0: Sit down and fill out an application. We're not set up yet and don't know when we will be.
8: The usual suspect was an older lady sitting behind a desk with a scowl that must be standard issue for anyone applying for work through the DMV. The only thing that was there to potentially help me from her unprovoked wrath was another worker, a man scrambling around with cords and computers, trying to find out what wasn't working so that he may save us all. I filled out my application with a pen that had a plastic spoon taped to it. My girls were, of course, very intrigued by the spoon pins. I whispered quietly that it was to keep you from accidentally stealing it, because just imagine how angry that lady might be if you walk off with her pins. The room soon filled up with people waiting, and we listened as each one was met with verbal battering. It reminded me of when you walk under a tree not knowing about the nest that it holds, and the mother bird bombs your head with chattering before you even realize what you've done. Finally, her computer turned on, but the machine that actually prints the cards wouldn't connect. Oh no. That means that while I passed my test, had all my paperwork in order, and was completely helped by the kinder gentleman, I have no license yet, and I get to go back again to see her. I'm Lacey Shippey with The Good Life.
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24: Stocks are higher in afternoon trading in what has been a volatile week of trading on Wall Street amid a surge in oil prices and treasury yields. Oil prices are sliding today with West Texas Intermediate crude around $92 a barrel. And Americans are feeling a little better about the economy than last month. The University of Michigan's Consumer Sentiment Index for September was at a reading of 48.1, slightly higher than earlier in the month, but a decline from August. The numbers underscore the degree to which high energy prices have soured Americans' view of the economy, even in a time of strong employment. And shares of Nike are flat following a Bank of America downgrade due to rising risk to the sportswear company's business that could delay its turnaround efforts. The downgrade is another blow for a stock that is down over 40% year to date. That's your Fox Business Report. I'm Hillary Barsky, invested in you.
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25: Well, Nebraska farmers and ranchers will get a break on diesel costs for the next 90 days under an executive order from Governor Jim Pillen. Pillen says the order allows agricultural haulers to use untaxed dyed diesel or red diesel instead of higher taxed fuels. He tells the Rural Radio Network that includes trucks hauling grain, distillers, livestock, and feed.
26: And that means if you're hauling corn in the town or soybeans, if you're hauling distillers away, if you're hauling feed to livestock, if you're hauling livestock to market, all of those can be able to be utilized and be able to get a diesel tax break for the next 90 days.
25: Pillen says the move comes as farmers head into harvest and diesel prices remain high. He says every savings matters to farmers and ranchers. A 77-year-old Tecumseh prison inmate serving a sentence spanning hundreds of years died Thursday at a local hospital, according to the Nebraska Department of Correctional Services. Michael McGuire, who had been incarcerated since 1983, died yesterday. He was serving a sentence of 235 years and 18 months to 463 years in Douglas, Johnson, and Lancaster counties. His convictions included first-degree sexual assault, kidnapping, robbery, escape, false imprisonment, assault on a peace officer or correctional employee, and multiple weapons charges. As required by state law, whenever an inmate dies in NDCS custody, a grand jury will conduct an investigation into McGuire's death. Officials have not released a cause of death. Well, a Nebraska funeral home has been placed on probation after state officials found it cremated human remains while operating without a license. Nebraska's chief medical officer this week ordered Dorsey Funeral Home and Cremations of Omaha to serve a two-year probationary period following disciplinary action brought by the Nebraska Attorney General's office. According to the Attorney General's office, the funeral home cremated the remains of three unclaimed decedents in May 2025 as part of a training exercise, despite not being licensed at the time. State officials also alleged the establishment aided and abetted false statements on the death certificates of three individuals. The order requires the funeral home's establishment license to remain on probation for 2 years and mandates supervision by a licensed Nebraska funeral director and embalmer whose license is in good standing. Well, a man is facing charges in connection to a homicide that occurred nearly 5 years ago in Grand Island. Hall County court records show 27-year-old Reek Kwani is charged with first-degree murder and conspiracy to commit first-degree murder. A complaint says he is accused of killing 28-year-old Tesloek Yeel on November 4th of 2021. Grand Island police say early that morning, Yeel was found with a gunshot wound at a residence in the 2800th block of Lamar Avenue. He was transported to CHIL St. Francis, where he was pronounced dead. The case has been bound over to district court, where Kwani is scheduled to be arraigned on the charges on October 20th at 9 a.m. Court records list Kwani's address as the Federal Correctional Institution, Manchester in Kentucky. Kwani is serving a 140-month sentence for two bank robberies out of Omaha that occurred in April of 2023. For KRVN News, I'm Ellen Simmons.
11: Fox News. I'm John Saucier. President Trump's state visit for Chinese president is coming to an end today. At the White House, speaking through translation, President Xi of China talks about strengthening the relationship between the United States and China.
12: When the president visited China in May, we agreed on the vision of building a constructive China-U.S. relationship of strategic stability. This time, we've agreed to add new substance to it.
11: The two leaders held talks about the Middle East, tariffs, AI, among other subjects. A strong nor'easter should bring flooding and high winds in the New York City area this weekend. Nassau County Executive Bruce Blakeman speaking on Long Island, New York.
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11: Coastal flood and wind advisory set to go into effect Friday afternoon until Sunday evening. 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
15: Paid for by Jim Pillen for governor. Liberal Lynn Walls has big plans for you. Want to know what they are? Follow the money. Leftist Lynn pushed a plan to remove the cap on property taxes so she could raise Nebraska property taxes by $500 million. Not just this year, every year. No relief, no protections, just a never-ending massive tax hike. And where is your money going? Walls voted to give taxpayer-funded unemployment benefits to illegal immigrants. Your money to illegals who broke the law stealing their way into our country. Higher property taxes for you, welfare checks for criminals. Nebraska farms and families work hard for their money. Lynn Walls is counting on it. The more you make, the more she can take away to give free unemployment checks, free health care, and free education to illegals. Liberal Lynn Walls has big plans, and if she becomes governor, you're going to pay for them.
16: 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Time now for your 880 Weather Watch here on this Friday. Taking a look at your temperatures still in Nebraska. Finding ourselves in the low to mid-60s out there. 63 degrees right now in Lexington, 64 Kearney, 62 in Broken Bow, and 62 in Omaha, 63 in Lincoln. 71 in Scottsbluff. The further west we're getting, the warmer those 60-degree marks get, but still in the 60s outside of Scottsbluff, and Chatham is at 72. Northeast Colorado, still cloudy, mid to upper 60s. The 70s are starting to pop up in northern Kansas now. Concordia is at 73, 75. In Russell and Hayes, 76 Great Bend. Still seeing the 60s in northwest Kansas right now. 66 in Oberlin and Colby, 64 in Smith Center. Let's take a look at your forecast. We'll start with central Nebraska. Showers likely today. Could see some afternoon thunderstorms. We'll see temperatures pretty much where they are right now, mid-60s, with the southeast winds 5 to 10, gusting to 20, 70% chance for some rain. Tonight, showers and a chance for thunderstorms that could impact Friday night lights tonight will be in the low 60s. Southeast winds 10 to 15, gusting to 20. Rain chance sticks around for your Saturday as we will see a 50% chance for some rain. Low 70s in central Nebraska with south winds 10 to 15, gusting to 20. Sunday, partly cloudy skies. East winds about 5 to 10 will be in the low 70s. Rain chance is showing back up Monday night in for a good chunk of next week. For northwest and for north central Kansas, we'll see the highs in the Sunflower State, low 70s today, mostly cloudy skies, a gentle south breeze this afternoon. Tonight, partly cloudy, 40% chance for some thunderstorms, will be in the mid-50s with south winds 5 to 10. Tomorrow, decreasing clouds in northwest and north central Kansas with the mid-80s and west winds 5 to 10, becoming northwest in the afternoon. Sunday, mostly sunny. Highs in the mid-80s, west winds about 5 to 10 again, becoming southeast in the afternoon. Monday could see those rain showers pop back up in the Kansas forecast. For northeast Colorado here today, we'll see the mostly cloudy skies carry on as we'll see the low to mid-70s on hand. Southeast winds 10 to 15, gusting to 20. Tonight, mostly cloudy. Could see some evening thunderstorms and partly cloudy skies after midnight. Mid-50s on hand. South winds 10 to 15, gusting to 20. And for the weekend to northeast Colorado, that is, mostly sunny on Saturday, mid-80s. Northwest winds 10 to 15, gusting to 25. Saturday night, mostly clear, mid-50s. Sunday, mostly sunny, mid-80s. Monday, we'll see the rain chances show up. Sunday night, heading into Monday, mid-50s. Sunday night, low 80s on Monday. Quick look at the overall message here that we'll have for the rest of The weekend, cold front and more low pressures move across the plains. That pushes those thunderstorm chances after a somewhat dry weekend back in the forecast Monday afternoon through Thursday. Quick look there of your 880 Weather Watch. Coming up next, another Ag News Minute brought to you by Town & Country Bank with locations in Pleasanton, Litchfield, Kearney, and Ravenna.
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8: 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December corn up 3/4 at 5.28 1/4. March up 1/2 at 5.42. November soybeans up 1.5 at 13.19. January up 1/2 at 13.32 1/2. December Chicago wheat down 3 3/4 at 7.03 1/4. March down 3 1/4 at 7.18 1/4. December Kansas City wheat down a nickel at 7.62. March down 5 1/2 at 7.74. October live cattle down 20 cents at 218.87. December up 105 at 222.15. October feeders up 317 at 334.92. November up 390 at 331.97. October lean hogs down 97 at 78.22. December down 45 at 69.02. And class 3 milk for September unchanged at 16.12 here on the Rural Radio Network.
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2: Hi, friends, and welcome to this week's edition of the Nebraska State Greens Radio Report. I'm Kevin Cooksley. Last week, I talked about two resolutions the Greens adopted at our recently held state session. One of them pertains to data centers, and I had mentioned that we were encouraging our members to get involved with any public hearings pertaining to building or regulating data centers in Nebraska. Well, as it turned out, this week, the Custer County Zoning Commission held a public hearing to review, take public comments on, and adopt proposed zoning rules pertaining to any data centers that might get built in the county. I thought I should attend and get informed on the latest information. I'm glad I went. Only about a dozen people were there. The commission passed out the proposed recommendations for the public to review. I was gratified to see how well they had thought through the various aspects of what needed to be addressed and what they were recommending to the Board of Supervisors for eventual adoption. When they asked for public comment, only three of us answered that call. I used the opportunity to thank the members of the commission for doing their due diligence and for the reasonable recommendations they were contemplating for adoption. Two things I pointed out, for the benefit of all present, were that promoters of data centers like Nebraska, for our abundance of good, clean groundwater, at least for the majority of the state, and for our competitive electric rates. What I said was that we had plenty of good water because we closely monitor what it gets used for, and we do a good job of not squandering it. Our electric rates are competitive because we've remained the only state with public power districts, and we do a good job of building and maintaining the infrastructure necessary to meet our needs while keeping rates down. We do that by not over-serving or failing to remember that the public power district's first responsibility is to meet the needs of agriculture and to serve rural Nebraska. The one concerning aspect of our zoning board's plan is that they specify that public power will be serving the needs of the data centers, and we won't be requiring that data centers must provide their own sources of power. That aspect may have severe consequences depending on how large and how plentiful new data centers spring up. I caution the commission that depending on public power to supply the data center's needs may result in needing additional infrastructure and overloading electrical demand during the growing season at a time when we're already overload controlled. The board said they built into the plan that agriculture will always take precedence over industry during periods of peak demand. That being said, we won't know how that assurance plays out until it happens, and no one today can know how that will play out, maybe years from now, when different people are sitting in those positions of power. I would argue that requiring data centers to build natural gas-powered power plants to serve their needs would prevent the public power users from being subjected to additional infrastructure costs or additional load control. Furthermore, any power plants that they would build would still have to meet state and federal EPA regulations and local zoning requirements. The next step for this plan will be for our county commissioners to take it up for adoption. I'll stay with this proposal as it makes its way forward. Again, I commend the commission for the good work and hope that any county in Nebraska that hasn't put a plan in place already might take a look at ours and start the process ASAP. If you're hearing this program today, I recommend you check with your county officials, find out what they have in place, and if they don't have a plan in place, get going on making one. If the public wants to ban data centers in their county, that too is their right. But kicking the can down the road is not a plan, neither is ignoring the subject. That's my report for this week. Enjoy the weekend, and until next time, thanks for listening.
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0: To hear more, visit Dan.Democrat. 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
4: 1:50 here on this Friday afternoon. No, I am not John Willis. I'm Alex Hammocky here with you. John is heading out right now to Bertrand. Arapahoe Bertrand is one of the high school football games we have on the air tonight. I'll be on our sister station, Cami Country, here in about an hour from now, actually. It's the Friday afternoon matinee game right here on 880 KRVN. I'll have SEM Medicine Valley, our first six-man game of the year here on the KRVN family of stations. That'll have a 6:35 pregame here tonight on 880. And if you're wanting to find Nebraska volleyball, that'll also be on Cami Country after the Arapahoe Bertrand football game. UNK volleyball also has a big matchup tonight, and that'll be on our sister station, 93.1 The River, alongside our friends and neighbors who are listening on 106.9 the FM dial in Kearney. It's a big one between the Emporia State Hornets and UNK, and pregame will be at 5:30 here on 106.9 FM in Kearney and on 93.1 The River. 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I've been Alex Hammocky. Have a great weekend. I'm sure John is also going to wish you a great weekend if he didn't already when he exited out the door for Bertrand earlier here in the middays. 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I've been Alex Hammocky. 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
6: The Falcons came ready to play for Thursday Night Football, taking down the Packers at Lambeau 35-14. Michael Penix Jr. returned to action and threw for 256 yards, one touchdown, and one interception, while Bijan Robinson had 29 carries for 194 yards and two touchdowns. In baseball, the Brewers have secured the number one seed in the National League and reached 100 wins after taking down the Phillies 5-1. The Dodgers secured the number two seed but lost to the Padres 4-2. San Diego is headed to the postseason along with the Chicago Cubs and the Chicago White Sox. While the Rangers and the Astros both won their games, they are once again tied for the AL West with three games left to play. The Diamondbacks outscored the Rockies 12-8, keeping their playoff hopes alive, but the Phillies have a two-game lead over Arizona for the final NL wildcard berth.
7: 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Farm safety. The reward is worth the effort.
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13: 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Director of Operational Energy Innovation, Ruth Ann Darling.
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13: Assistant Secretary of War Dale Marks described how the mindset has changed.
15: We assumed the fuel would always flow. 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
13: Mark said our adversaries also think differently.
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13: He added that if power is disrupted, so is America's sovereignty. 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
16: Fox on Football. I'm Frank Lanza. Week 3 features 9 early games. Josh Allen and the Bills host the winless Chargers. Patrick Mahomes and the Chiefs are in Miami against the Dolphins. The Patriots travel to Jacksonville to battle the Jaguars. The Jets visit the Lions in Detroit. Joe Burrow and the Bengals head to Pittsburgh to face Aaron Rodgers and the Steelers. Panthers are in Cleveland against the Browns. Two winless teams meet as the Texans are in Indy against the Colts. The Giants and Jameis Winston host the Tennessee Titans. The Super Bowl champion Seahawks are in Washington against the Commanders. 4 late games, Vikings and Bucks in Tampa. Cardinals and Niners in San Fran. In Rio de Janeiro, Brazil, Lamar and the Ravens face Dak and the Cowboys. Raiders in New Orleans against the Saints. Sunday night, Rams on the road in Denver against the Broncos. And Week 3 concludes with Monday Night Football at Soldier Field, the Bears hosting the Eagles. Frank Lanza, Fox News.
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8: Well, Nebraska farmers and ranchers will get a break on diesel costs for the next 90 days under an executive order from Governor Jim Pillen. Pillen says the order allows agricultural haulers to use untaxed dyed diesel or red diesel instead of higher taxed fuel. He tells the Rural Radio Network that includes trucks hauling grain, distillers, livestock, and feed.
17: And that means if you're hauling corn into town or soybeans, if you're hauling distillers away, if you're hauling feed to livestock, if you're hauling livestock to market, all of those can be able to be utilized and be able to get a diesel tax break for the next 90 days.
8: Pillen says the move comes as farmers head into harvest and diesel prices remain high. He says every savings matters to farmers and ranchers. U.S. health regulators could soon endorse the use of a certain blood test to detect cancers. Fox's Eben Brown reports.
12: Your doctor may soon be able to use a simple blood test to find out if you may have certain types of cancer. The U.S. Food and Drug Administration's advisory panel voted 7-2 in favor of using the Galeri blood test. Results of that test alone don't confirm a cancer diagnosis, but it can signal a physician to the presence of certain tumors in patients aged

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2: Already we're seeing major impacts from this developing nor'easter off the Virginia Capes.
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2: In North Carolina, on the Outer Banks, Highway 12 is closed due to washover near Pea Island. On the Jersey Shore and along the beaches of Maryland and Delaware, a lot of beach erosion. Some spots have already lost 3 to 4 feet of beach.
1: He's on New York's Long Island. The storm threatening coastal flooding, strong winds, power outages, and possible flight disruptions through the weekend up into New England. While Hawaii and Mexico deal with Pacific hurricanes, NOLO is expected to pass near Hawaii's Big Island with tropical storm conditions beginning later today.
3: I think the Big Island is the one to really highlight here as we move through the weekend. Some of these rainfall totals could hit 30 to 40 inches. So flooding, mudslides would be a major concern as we're watching these storms track across those islands.
1: Fox meteorologist Adam Klotz, Hurricane Polo is back to a Category 5 storm, churning off Mexico's western coast, expected to bring stormy conditions to the Baja California Peninsula beginning late Sunday. A new report just released on Charlie Kirk's assassination, an independent review of security procedures, finds that Turning Point USA insisted he speak outdoors despite security concerns and that the venue, Utah Valley University, did not properly assess potential dangers. Kirk's family has filed notice of a possible wrongful death lawsuit. The accused assassin is due back in court next month. The Trump administration can move forward on a federal voter database aimed at cracking down on non-citizen voters.
4: A Supreme Court order lists restrictions on the Department of Homeland Security's SAFE program. The court's three liberal justices dissented. A lower court had put the program on hold, finding it could violate privacy rights and wrongly remove voters from voting rolls.
1: Fox's Jared Halper, and it's up to states to decide whether they want to use the tool. 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
1: A political shakeup in New Jersey.
8: Public servants must abide by the highest ethical standards.
1: Democratic Governor Mikey Sherrill confirming she called for her lieutenant governor's resignation after the release of an independent investigation of his conduct over an ethics violation and allegations of sexual harassment.
8: As outlined in the report, the investigation found that the lieutenant governor failed to uphold the responsibilities of his office. And he demonstrated a pattern of behavior that does not meet the standards of this administration.
1: She says her hand-picked Lieutenant Governor Dale Caldwell did step down today. Caldwell had denied any wrongdoing. More than 10 first responders in a Florida suburb may have been exposed to a dangerous narcotic while responding to a 911 call.
9: Police in Largo, Florida, near Clearwater, say one of their officers was exposed to some form of narcotic drug when entering an apartment during a call for help where a man was acting erratically.
10: One of the officers felt the effects of a narcotic, passed out, causing other officers to use Narcan to resuscitate him.
9: Largo Police Chief Mike Liu, EMTs would enter the apartment as well.

0: And one of those medics also became ill. Hazmat teams were called out, but the substance has yet to be identified. In Miami, Eben Brown, Fox News.
1: There's no word on a U.S. response yet, but Iran is proposing to go back to nuclear talks and reopen the Strait of Hormuz if the U.S. meets certain conditions. That may be having an impact on oil prices, which are sliding down near $92 a barrel for U.S. crude. As stocks rally, the Dow is up 416 points an hour to the close, the S&P up 31, the NASDAQ up 113. I'm Lisa Brady, Fox News.
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5: Hey, good afternoon to you. Right now, looking at a cloudy day across the area. If you're looking for a little bit of sunshine, you can go into the Nebraska Panhandle. As where temperatures are a little bit warmer, on into the little mid-70s, especially from around the Scotts Bluff area to Chadron. Most of us underneath these clouds right now with temperatures in the little mid-60s, but as you go into northern areas of Kansas, temperatures right now, especially from around the, we'll say, the Oberlin, Kansas area to around Norton and Hayes, temperatures right now in the upper 60s to the low 70s, but we are seeing some readings into the mid-70s right now at Russell and also at Concordia, currently as high as 76 in the Russell, Kansas area. Watching some light rain continuing to lift to the northeast out of southwest Kansas, most likely our next wave of rain and thunderstorm activity that will be moving in for tonight. Right now, the leading edge of that rain, mainly on a very light basis from around Sharon Springs to Ransom, but more organized rain from Syracuse to Garden City down to around Liberal. In central Nebraska, 30% chance of rain this afternoon. Otherwise, an 80% chance of thunderstorms tonight. Our lows right around 60 and southeast winds at about 10. Chance of a thunderstorm for tomorrow, mostly though in the morning. Partly to mostly cloudy skies, highs tomorrow in the low to mid-70s. And south winds tomorrow at about 10 to 20. Slight chance of rain in central Nebraska for tomorrow night. And then again on Monday, a likely chance of thunderstorms back in the forecast for Monday night into Tuesday. Still at a 50% chance for Tuesday night into Wednesday. Lower chances then for Wednesday night through Thursday. Highs for Sunday and Monday with some sunshine in the low 70s. We cool off to highs in the mid to upper 60s for the midweek, Tuesday into Thursday in central Nebraska. Spotty rain and thunderstorms are a possibility this afternoon. That one last wave of rain and thunderstorms lifts northeast tonight into tomorrow morning, mostly across the central and east. Afternoon heating tomorrow may lead to redevelopment of thunderstorms to the east of Highway 281. Additional rain totals of a half inch to an inch and a quarter are predicted in the central and east, while areas west of Highway 183 see lighter amounts. Sunshine returning over the weekend. Highs tomorrow through Monday warming into the low to mid 70s in central and eastern Nebraska. All other locations in the upper 70s to the mid 80s for tomorrow through Monday. As the cold front and more low pressure move across the plains, thunderstorm chances returning Monday afternoon into Thursday. Best chance of widespread thunderstorms Monday night through Tuesday. Something to watch, tropical moisture lifting northeastward, including from the remnants of Hurricane Polo, may lead to additional heavy rain amounts in central and eastern areas. Our highs Tuesday through Thursday, cooling back into the mid-60s to the low 70s. at the Loper football game for tomorrow against Washburn. Kickoff at 1 in Kearney. Clouds giving way to peaks of sun. Kickoff temperature is 69, warming to 73. Light south wind at 5 to 7. Right now, KRVN 72.
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7: Good afternoon. I'm Lacey Shippey from the Gingrich Structures Market Desk with a look at your closing market numbers for today. December corn up 3/4 at 5.28 1/4, a high of 5.29, a low of 5.14 3/4. March up 0.5 at 5.42, a high of 5.42 1/2, a low of 5.28 3/4. November soybeans up 1.5 at 13.19, a high of 13.20 1/2, a low of 12.97 1/2. January up 0.5 at 13.32 1/2, a high of 13.34 1/4, a low of 13.12 1/2. December Chicago wheat down 3 3/4 at 7.03 1/4, a high of 7.07, a low of 6.83 1/2. March down 3 1/4 at 7.18 1/4, a high of 7.21, a low of 6.98 3/4. December Kansas City wheat down a nickel at 7.62, a high of 7.65 1/4, a low of 7.42 1/4. March down 5.5 at 7.74, a high of 7.78, a low of 7.55 1/4. October soybean meal down 2.20 at 3.73.90, a high of 3.76.90, a low of 3.68.50. October bean oil up 33 at 67.26, a high of 67.31, a low of 66.06. October live cattle down 20 cents at 218.87, a high of 220.40, a low of 217.27. December up 105 at 222.15, a high of 223.20, a low of 219.70. October feeders up 317 at 334.92, a high of 335.95, a low of 331.22. November up 390 at 331.97, a high of 333.12, a low of 327.52. October lean hogs down 97 at 78.22, a high of 79.80, a low of 78.17. 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
11: With Ag News, I'm Steve White. Nebraska farmers and ranchers will get a 90-day break on diesel costs under an executive order from Governor Jim Pillen. The order allows highway-registered vehicles involved in agriculture to hold, sell, and use untaxed dyed diesel during the 90-day period. We spoke to the governor on the phone. He said the goal is to put more money back in the producers' pockets at a time when they're moving crops, livestock, and feed.
12: That means if you're hauling corn in the town or soybeans, if you're hauling distillers away, if you're hauling feed to livestock, if you're hauling livestock to market, all of those can be able to be utilized and be able to get a diesel tax break.
11: Pillen says the savings are about 31 cents a gallon on Nebraska's diesel tax. He says the relief isn't designed to solve all of agriculture's cost pressures, but to provide some help during a particularly busy time of year. The order also provides for refunds of diesel taxes paid while transporting Nebraska seasonal products and livestock on state roads. Pillen says the state can do its part to help Nebraska agriculture weather these high diesel prices.
12: You know, I learned a long time ago, Steve, by my father, every nickel matters. Treat them like manhole covers, and these are a couple manhole covers that can help everybody.
11: A former chairman of the Nebraska Republican Party is launching a petition drive aimed at cutting the state's motor fuel tax each and every fall. Eric Underwood says he wants Nebraska voters to consider a constitutional amendment that would create an annual gas tax holiday from September 1st through October 31st.
13: This has to be done for all Nebraskans, not just one group or the other.
11: Underwood's proposal would apply to all Nebraska drivers. He's attempting to get that on the ballot in a couple of years. 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
7: Good afternoon, and thanks for tuning in to the channel Final Bell. I'm Lacey Shippey for the Rural Radio Network. And before we get into today's program, we'll recap today's trade. December corn up 3/4 at 528 and a quarter. March up a half at 542. November soybeans up 1.5 at 1319. January up a half at 1332 and a half. December Chicago wheat down 3 3/4 at 703 1/4. Kansas City down a nickel at 762. And the product markets were mixed. October soybean meal down 220 at 373.90. October bean oil up 33 at 67.26. And joining me for today's final bell is Clint Hoffman with Trade Austin. Clint, today's grain trade had a long hike from where we opened up the session to where we ended the session. Talk to me a little bit about today's price action and this big range of movement we had here today.
17: We did have a wild day. The big China-U.S. meeting came and went, and there's no announcements of anything specific. There's some talks that there possibly could be on Monday, like if there's any quantification of what exports may or may not be. So I think when no news happened overnight, started working lower, opened way lower this morning. And then when that announcement came out that we might have some actual details on Monday, we just gradually started coming back. And on the corn chart, they call that a foot shot. I'd have to look exactly down close to 14 cents there for a bit and then closed up a penny, and on the week up like a half to a penny. So 30 cent range from a lot of positivity on Sunday night into Monday on Bessent's comments about relations with China, then fell off way in the morning, and then after a wild week, barely went anywhere in the corn market. Beans were close to the same, a little stronger on the week, up 15 on the week, but kind of same price actions all over the place today, but closed slightly up, and So that's at least a good sign. We stayed in that range we've been in for a month now.
7: And so when we open up on Monday, could that session also prove to be just as volatile with the news that we may have some news on Monday out of this trade summit? I mean, if we don't, could we see today all over again?
17: We sure could. If there's no specifics that come out, that'd probably be viewed as slightly bearish. And then, the overseas war news is going to be important on Ukraine and Russia. And then also with Iran, we keep getting reports of possible peace deals and energies drop. And then all of a sudden, we have more strikes over the weekend and then seem to gravitate back up. So that was also especially volatile in the energy markets, which actually were lower on the week. So it's just going to be a big news flow item. One thing to note though, like back in 2020, when we were working on that phase one trade deal with China, there wasn't a lot of news after that. And then gradually all of a sudden these export sales started happening. So I wouldn't say that just because they don't have any specific announcement on what they're going to try to buy that it's not going to get done. It just might quietly start happening later in the year. And then we can talk about it. But obviously, we got a lot of weather problems going on in the Western Corn Belt.
7: And we'll head there next. As we talk corn specifically, do you see this still as a very bullish market considering the fundamental outlook and the weather concerns that seem to just be coming as long as it keeps raining?
17: I don't know about bullish, but I'm definitely still friendly. I think, it was just really good to see the market close within that range. You know, this morning, if we were going to drop and close below the range we've been in for a month, that would have looked pretty iffy on the chart. But closing in that range helps, and I just seems like with these weather issues and disease pressure and yield reports were starting to get a lot of variability. So if that corn yield comes down another 2 or 3 bushels and keep getting good export demand, and just seems like there's other weather problems in the world that's keeping our demand structure up there. And so in general, long-term things look more positive than we've seen for a couple of years.
7: And talking about those yield reports, do you have some of those numbers from around the country? What have you heard?
17: Yeah, just to give a couple examples, there is some dry land in the south central Nebraska that's normally a 10-year average of 180. I think that was coming in well over 200, but they had good rains down that direction. We've had some other irrigated guys that got started and, looking for that 230 to 240 bushel. And granted, what they're picking first is what had some tar spot issues, but we're hearing that around 175 to 220. So definitely below a little average. Hopefully the crops that didn't get affected as much get better throughout harvest, but not hearing anything earth shattering, so to speak, on corn anyway. And obviously nobody's getting started on beans yet. So don't really know what we're going to have on that front yet.
7: And we'll move into wheat for a little bit here. We've hearing talks about potentially opening up the Black Sea, working on some sort of peace deal between Russia and Ukraine. We've heard this before, but if we do see that come a little farther than it has, what do you anticipate for this wheat market as we go into next week?
17: I think that's probably the key is on that news. It seems like we're kind of in that time frame. We saw this happen a few years ago when the Russia-Ukraine war started. We had a huge jump in wheat price, and then everybody started figuring out how to ship it out of that area in different ways, and it's still there, so eventually that grain comes to market. Yeah, I think if they do get something done there, you could see another 50 cents of downside towards that $7 range. We kept trading in that 650 to 750 range in that spring, early summer time frame, so that would be a price target if something gets resolved over there. And then again, if not, we're 750 level is the last breakout on the chart. And if this does hold as support, we could run right back up and test those highs.
7: Well, thank you, Clint. Coming up after the break, we'll continue our market discussion. 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
20: When sex change extremists fought to transform Nebraska kids, Lynn Walz stood with them. Walz voted to allow experimental child sex change surgeries instead of protecting Nebraska children. Lynn Walz even sided with the transgender extremists who vowed to burn down our Capitol and openly admits she won't stop their dangerous agenda. Dangerously radical or dangerously weak, Lynn Walz failed to stand up for our kids. She's unfit to be governor.
21: For 4 years, Governor Jim Pillen has beaten back the liberal extremists threatening to transform Nebraska. And he's not about to stop now. Governor Pillen stood up for Nebraska families and protected our children by criminalizing sex change operations for minors. But he didn't stop there. Historic tax cuts, ending taxpayer handouts to data centers, protecting our farmers. Governor Pillen puts Nebraska's safety and prosperity first, and he always will.
22: Paid for by Jim Pillen for governor.
23: Good afternoon and welcome back to the channel Final Bell. I'm Lacey Shippey for the Rural Radio Network, talking with Clint Hoffman with Trados. And Clint, we'll move over on to the cattle side of things here. We saw October live cattle down 20 cents at 218.87, December up 105 at 222.15. October feeders up 317 at 334.92, November up 390 at 331.97, and hogs closed lower on the day. October lean hogs down 97 at 78.22. And we'll focus on cattle here first. They made their way higher today. I think it was surprising for some folks. Talk to me a little bit about your perspective on this cattle market after the week that we've had.
17: We're still waiting for some cash trade to develop, to my knowledge, so it was a little up in the air today of how we're going to react to corn being way down. Was initially good for cattle futures. Then all of a sudden when corn started rallying, we come back to unchanged, but then rallied really strong into the close. So I think that's a great sign to finish the week. We obviously started off strong on Monday after that cattle on feed report. Feeder cattle sales have been better, so that index crept up, and I think it just seems like a lot of the negativity that's come out of the administration and with the border openings seems like a lot of that worked through a system, and we're just getting back to trading the actual cattle market for once. So it seems like we're trending in a upward direction at the moment.
23: And speaking of that Mexican border, we saw a new port of entry opened up this week. It doesn't look like it has really come in to hinder this feeder market much yet, right?
17: I don't think so. They're just not getting that many head per day across. It's going to dramatically affect things. And, you know, those are going to take a while to finish too. So definitely for the short term, we're still going to have tight cattle supplies. You know, we did see the live cattle come down to where the packer margins are actually, say, they're making $100 a head or so, but now that we've seen that correction and that happen, that box beef has hung in there. And so all those factors and with those cattle coming across the border just hasn't really dropped that box beef price, and hopefully gets these packers paying up some more as we go over the weeks and into the fall and early winter here.
23: And we've got some news here this week. The kill rate this week has been low with the news of some ICE agents there in Kansas at a plant. Do you think that with these lower kill rates we've had this week, and they don't have plans to do a Saturday shift, do you think that's going to come back to affect things in terms of cash trade here in the next week or so?
17: That could be good and bad. When they're slow, that can help them give them a reason of why they shouldn't pay up on cash, and then that supports the boxed beef price. But eventually those have to come to market, and in general we're still just really tight on numbers, killing less per week compared to last year all the time, and I think we're still going to be pretty tight going into the Christmas season. And knock on wood, so far the economy seems to be hanging in there, even with these interest rates keep creeping higher and energy prices affecting people. But all in all, consumer still seems to be in good enough shape that they're spending money and they like to eat beef.
23: And we talked weather issues in the earlier segment on the grain side of things, but let's kind of flip that over to the livestock side. We're hearing reports of poor pen conditions and cattle that are getting heavier and not making those conditions any better, that need to head to town maybe earlier than they were anticipated to. Do you see this having an effect going forward here if we keep up this wet weather?
17: I don't think that'll have too big of an effect. It, you know, probably hurts your cost of gain a little bit, and then have cattle showing up with some mud on them, which is going to affect your yield a little. But all in all, I don't think that's going to have enough poundage effect that it's going to be anything dramatic on what's going on in the cattle market as a whole.
23: And we'll take a quick look at hogs as well. We had that hogs and pigs report come out. Talk to me a little bit about your perspective on that and how hogs finished out the week here.
17: I'm no hog expert, but the chart definitely does not look good. We rallied a little bit last week and come back down towards those new lows and finished the week that way. So it would appear that we still have I know the cash index has been down and a lot of pressure on that market. I know the funds are pretty short though also, so new lows on that also for the year. So right now the hog market's not acting well, that's for sure.
23: And do you think that maybe some of this weakness in the hogs that we've had here recently is maybe keeping these cattle supported a little bit?
17: I don't know if there's that big a direct relationship to it. You know, if you told me a couple years ago that cattle prices were going to get this high and pork and chicken stay that low, I probably would have questioned that. But it seems like these tight cattle supplies and the consumer being really loyal to the taste of beef, it doesn't seem to have a huge effect on that relationship.
23: That again is Clint Hoffman with Trados on the Channel Final Bell, brought to you by Channel Seed and your local Channel Seed Pro. Do remember that trading of futures and options does involve a risk of loss and may not be suitable for all investors. I'm Lacey Shippey. 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
4: In 1951, the people of Nebraska knew they needed information to make life easier, and KRBN was born. 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
5: I'm Charles Payne, and this is the Fox Business Report.
6: Stocks are higher in afternoon trading as oil prices fall on U.S.-Iran deal hopes and bond yields retreat. Oil prices are declining and easing inflation concerns with West Texas Intermediate crude around $92 a barrel. Tech stocks are among the best performers on AI optimism. Shares of Microsoft are up 3% and on pace for their highest closing price in more than 10 months after the software giant introduced new capabilities for its AI assistant tool, Copilot. And shares of Meta Platforms are down over 3% following a massive rally this week on excitement over its Muse AI assistant. Meta stock is still up almost 13% for the week. And shares of Akamai are up over 5%, the cloud infrastructure firm striking a long-term deal with artificial intelligence firm Anthropic. That's your Fox Business Report. I'm Hillary Rybarski, invested in you.
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29: Fox News, I'm Carmen Roberts. The Supreme Court allows the Trump administration to use expanded federal data to verify voters' citizenship for now.
30: A lower court had put the program on hold, finding it could violate privacy rights and wrongly remove voters from voting rolls. And it's unclear if the Supreme Court decision will impact the upcoming midterms, since existing law prevents most states from purging voter rolls within 90 days of an election.
29: Fox's Jared Halperin. Chinese President Xi wraps up a state visit in Washington with an invitation. Speaking through a translator at the White House, he said,
31: I do welcome you, Mr. President and the First Lady, to visit China.
32: Well, thank you very much. We will. And we'll be speaking a lot.
29: President Trump says they made great strides for both countries. America's listening to Fox News.
16: Nebraska football takes an unbeaten 3-0 record on the road. 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I'm Kyle Crooks, the voice of the Huskers. Nebraska travels for the first time this year and will start Big Ten play in East Lansing, Michigan to clash with the Michigan State Spartans. 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
7: 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Time for a check of your 880 Weather Watch. A lot of our temperatures in Nebraska right now in the low to mid-60s, but we do have some temperatures right now in the upper 60s from McCook to around Holdridge and Hebron into northern areas of Kansas. And some low to mid-70s right now from Smith Center to Hayes on over to around Salina, up to 77 right now on the temperature. And that is cloudy right now at Ellsworth, Kansas. Watching some rain continuing to advance to about I-70 in Kansas. A lot of this rain from Goodland to Waukini on into southwest Kansas. Looks like some showers and thunderstorms starting to organize towards Garden City and points to the south. That moisture lifting to the north and northeast. In central Nebraska, we do have a 30% chance of rain this afternoon. Otherwise, an 80% chance of thunderstorms tonight. Lows right around 60. Southeast winds at 10. Chance of a thunderstorm tomorrow, generally in the morning. Otherwise, probably to mostly cloudy skies. Better chance of seeing sunshine farther west you go in central Nebraska. Highs tomorrow, warmer in the low to mid-70s. And a south wind at about 10 to 20. Slight chance of rain for tomorrow evening. And then again on Monday, likely chance of thunderstorms for Monday night into Tuesday. 50% chance Tuesday night through Wednesday, and some lower chances Wednesday night through Thursday night. Highs for Sunday and Monday in the low 70s. We cool off to highs in the mid to upper 60s for Tuesday into next Friday. Could see some spotty rain and thunderstorms this afternoon. Otherwise, one last ray of rain and thunderstorms lifting northeast tonight through tomorrow morning, generally across the central and east. Afternoon heating tomorrow may lead to redevelopments, some thunderstorms to the east of Highway 281. Otherwise, additional rain totals of a half inch to an inch and a quarter are predicted in the central and east. Areas to the west of Highway 183 seeing lighter amounts, with sunshine returning over the weekend. Our highs tomorrow through Monday in the low to mid 70s in central and eastern Nebraska. Other locations, though, in the upper 70s to the mid 80s. As a cold front and more low pressure move across the plains, thunderstorm chances returning for Monday afternoon into Thursday. Widespread thunderstorm chances look to be the highest for Monday night into Tuesday. And something that we are watching, tropical moisture lifting northeastward, including from the remnants of Hurricane Polo, mainly to additional heavy rain amounts in central and eastern areas. And there are some forecast models showing the remnants of Hurricane Polo making it into central and south central areas of Kansas as we head towards midnight Wednesday evening. Highs for Tuesday through Thursday cooling back into the mid-60s to the mid-70s. In Nebraska this afternoon, a slight chance of a thunderstorm in the panhandle, central and east. Tonight, thunderstorms likely in the central and east, 40 to 50% chance elsewhere. Lows in the panhandle in the low to mid-50s, otherwise lows of 58 to 65. Tomorrow, chance of a thunderstorm in the central and east. That's mainly in the morning, becoming sunny to partly cloudy west and central. Highs in the low to mid-70s in the central and east, upper 70s to the low 80s elsewhere. A chance of rain in central and eastern Nebraska tomorrow evening. Otherwise, sunshine to partly cloudy for Sunday. Highs in the central and east on Sunday in the low 70s. West central and southwest with highs in the mid to upper 70s, low 80s for the panhandle. In northwest and north central Kansas this afternoon, 30% chance of rain or thunderstorms. Tonight, 80% chance of a thunderstorm in the north central, 40% chance in the northwest. Lows from 55 in the northwest to 65 north central. Slight chance of a thunderstorm north central Kansas tomorrow morning. Sunshine to partly cloudy this weekend. Highs tomorrow ranging 78 in the north central to 85 in the northwest. Sunday, those highs in the upper 70s to the low 80s. Northeast Colorado, this afternoon, a slight chance of a thunderstorm, 40% chance this evening. Patchy fog towards sunrise, a low in the low 50s, both tomorrow and Sunday in northeastern Colorado. Sunny highs in the low to mid 80s. And at the Loper football game tomorrow, kickoff against Washburn and Kearney is at 1. Clouds giving way to some peaks of sun. Kickoff temperature of 69, warming up to 73, and a light south wind at about 5 to 8. Here at KRVN, we have a mostly cloudy sky, south winds at 6, humidity at 89%, dew point at 61, current temperature is 64. Auction time is next.
11: 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The 318 report will give a glimpse of what the USDA report has to say. 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
12: This Saturday, Fort Pierre Livestock, 1,000 to 1,200 of these high-quality fall pairs, as well as spring cabin bred cattle. Weigh-ups at 7, get on pairs and breads at 12 noon Central, 11 o'clock Mountain Time. Anders with 35, Black and Baldy fall pairs. Bergman, 30 head, a Black and Baldy and red fall pair. Cooney, 20 head, a Black and Baldy fall pair, plus more pair. In the bred cattle, Mike McQuestion Estate with 100 head of Angus and First Cross, Black Baldy heifers, all bred low birth weight Angus, sorted into short cabin interval. Scott Ranch, 100 head of First Cross, Black Baldy heifer, all bred Angus. Angus Boylan, 100 home-raised Angus heifers, they're bred Angus. Schulte's, 100 head of black heifers, all bred Angus. Paint Rock Angus with 90 head of home-raised Angus cows from 3 to broken. McNenny, 50 head of black and baldy solid to broken. Grow, complete dispersion, 75 black and baldy cows from 6 to broken. Pollocky with 100 head of black and baldy solid to broken, plus many more bred cattle again this Saturday. Weigh-ups at 7 in the morning, 1,000 to 1,200 high-quality fall pairs and bred cattle at 12 noon Central, 11 o'clock Mountain Time this Saturday. Fort Pierre Livestock.
13: Five. I get 23, $40 you're down 5.
14: Morning, this is Mike Bailey, Tri-State Livestock, McCook, Nebraska. This Kim Simons for sale coming up Monday, September the 28th. 10 o'clock start on the way cows, 1 o'clock on the calves and yearlings. Calf and yearling division, these calves are going to weigh from 400 to 650 pounds coming from the following consigners. Here are 370 black steers and heifers. Heifers will be replacement quality coming from Kurt and Deb Coe. Here are 280 blacks come from Joe Lutz, Tony Lutz, and Chris Westfall. Here are 275 black and black white page coming from Vernon Wilson and Haynes Farms. 180 black and black white page coming from Reese and Miles West. 180 blacks coming from Huston Peterson. 140 black and black white face coming from Deer Creek Ranch. Here are 100 black coming from HTC Bobbemeyer. Here are 62 blacks come from Gene Goodenberger. Here are 40 blacks come from Dave Miller. Here are 35 black and black white face come from Lashley Cattle. 15 black and black white face come from Justin and Cindy Bonzoff. Here are 15 semi-Angus coming from Brian Emanuel. Here are 10 black and black white face coming from Josh and Patty Neal. If you have any questions, any consignment, your livestock to market, give us a call to barn at 308-345-1493. We hope to see you at the auction, and we thank you.
13: I get 23, $40, you're down.
24: Torrington Livestock will offer a bred heifer and bred cow special on Monday, September 28th, featuring some excellent consignments of bred heifers and cows. The sale will feature the fancy Ochsner-Roth AI bred black heifers calving February 6th. Also on the offering, Sidwell Herefords will have 45 AI bred black and black white face heifers calving February 5th through the 7th, along with 21 black and black white face bred heifers bull bred to calve February 25th for a 45-day period. Pat and Brian Jacobson will have 40 black bred heifers, and Little Bear Cattle Company will have 31 black heifers. On the bred cow offering, Ireland Ranch will have 180 short-term bred cows calving March through May, and Matt and Jen Almaris will have 40 black cows calving April 1st. For complete listings and additional consignments, visit torringtonlivestock.com. That's the bred heifer and bred cow special Monday, September 28th at Torrington Livestock.
13: I get 23, $40, you're down.
15: Hello, next Tuesday, September 29th will be the barbecue auction here at the Atkinson Livestock Market. Going to get started on the weigh-ups at 9 a.m., yearlings at noon, followed by the spring calves. on the yearlings. Clark Ranch with 75 black-white face heifers coming off grass, 8 to 9. Dave Sidek, 36 black steers coming off grass at 8 to 9, plus over 100 head of pregged open heifers. On the spring calves, Taylor Lanning cattle with 395 black and Charlet steers, 5 to 6, 75, and 210 Charlet heifers, 5 to 6.5. Ben Winger, 110 black steers and heifers, 4 to 6. Mark Free, 75 black steers, 5 to 6.5. Wickersham and Hewitt, 60 steers and heifers, 4.5 to 6. Brad Larson, 50 black-white face steers, 475 to 600. Jeremy Hampton with 42 black steers and heifers. Sarah Crumrine, 35 weaned steers and heifers, 5.5 to 7.25. Plus Red Angus calves from Steve Hitcher and Russell Fredericks. 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That's 300 head of yearlings and 1,200 spring calves Tuesday, September 29th at the Old Reliable Atkinson Livestock Market.
2: Join us this Tuesday, September 29th at North Platte Stockyard for our bi-monthly horse sale. Starting at 5 p.m. on roping stock, we will move into the camp horse string dispersion at 5:30 and then into the cataloged horses at 6. This will be a nice lineup of horses featuring prospects like Cash, a 5-year-old coal black gelding, highbrow cat, and Peppy Sand Badger on his papers. Dual Peppy B21, a 2021 model gelding, green, broke, and really watching a cow. Cat's highbrow girl, a 2024 model filly, bred in the purple with a great disposition. Sting, a home-raised 5-year-old gelding exposed to all aspects of ranching. A Cheyenne cat, a 2-year-old gelding loaded with potential. Boone, a 5-year-old gelding who's made his living in the sandhills this summer and is ready for his next job. Kronk, a 6-year-old flashy and stout gray gelding. Malibu, a 3-year-old home-raised filly with 30 days of riding. Sid, an 11-year-old sorrel gelding been ranched on and started in the box. Chandler, a 7-year-old buckskin gelding been on the ranch and in the feed yard. All these with loads of other promising prospects this Tuesday in North Platte. Reminders, you can bid online or in person via CCI Live or Cattle USA. At bidding online, you need to be approved before the 29th. Head over to our Facebook page for a more detailed sale listing and look for the digital catalog on our website as well as the Facebook page. And as always, you can call our office with any questions at 308-534-1200.
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That's how it can happen. 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

0: Wendland Jennings and Clyde here on 880 KRVN. 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
5: The Central Nebraska Public Power and Irrigation District has selected Timothy Cervini as its next general manager. The board of directors voted unanimously today during a special meeting to hire Cervini, who currently serves as Princeton Road Station Manager for Nebraska Public Power District. He will succeed Devin Brundage, who has led Central since 2019 and plans to retire at the end of December. Cervini becomes just the 10th general manager of the district's history since its formation in 1935. Nebraska Governor Jim Pillen signed two executive orders aimed at easing high fuel costs for farmers and ranchers heading into harvest. One order will refund ag producers for taxes paid on diesel for the next 90 days, even when they buy clear diesel, while the second relaxes weight restrictions for trucks hauling grain and livestock, allowing up to 20,000 pounds per axle. State Ag Director Sherry Vinton agreed with Pillen that it's not a silver bullet, but it is timely.
6: We'll be getting into the very heart of harvest soon. We have our ranchers that are weaning their calves, and once again, we are still very grateful for all the help we received during the historic wildfire.

0: Register to win one of three big prizes. And while you're at it, pick up a hat or a t-shirt from Rudy's Tires, 880 KRVN, Lexington, Nebraska.
1: Storm prep in multiple states. Elisa Brady, Fox News. The governors of New York and New Jersey just declaring states of emergency as a nor'easter takes aim at the East Coast, impacting more than 10 states.
2: We've got people on alert from the Carolinas all the way into New England. Strong winds, dangerous surf, and coastal flooding all expected through the weekend. We've already seen some damage farther south in North Carolina's Outer Banks. Highway 12, the only way in and out of those southern Outer Banks towns, remains closed after ocean overwash undermined and even broke apart about 500 feet of pavement.
1: Fox Weather's Katie Byrne in Ocean City, New Jersey. Hawaii also preparing for possible flooding from Hurricane Nolo, just upgraded to a Category 2 storm. Top sustained winds hitting 105 miles per hour, expected to pass close to the Big Island, with heavy rain also possible on Hawaii's other islands. Mexico still under threat from Hurricane Polo, back to a Category 5 storm, expected to turn north and possibly hit the Baja California Peninsula late Sunday. China's President Xi wrapping up a three-day state trip with a visit to the National Archives and tea at the White House, saying through a translator that he and President Trump were building on their meeting in Beijing earlier this year.
3: This time, we've agreed to add new substance to it, that the relationship will be a constructive one of strategic stability on the basis of respect, fairness, and reciprocity.
1: President Trump calling it a productive visit and positive for both countries.
4: I think our farmers are going to be very happy. A lot of very positive things happened.
1: Referencing new agreements and an extension of a trade truce, President Trump also says they did discuss Iran, though it's not clear specific concerns were raised. The U.S. ambassador to China says China denies providing assistance to Iran. A rebound on Wall Street, the Dow up 478 at the bell. 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
11: On the Road for Agriculture, this is Steve White on KRVN coming to you from the Exarvin Stock Show, the long-running event. It's been going on nearly a century in Nebraska, the last decade or so in Grand Island at Fauner Park, home of the Nebraska State Fair. The cattle barn has been filling up, but especially the sheep and goat barn, very busy. A lot of interest from those sheep and goat exhibitors who are here throughout the weekend. Livestock shows happening all throughout the weekend, but also we've got Western vendors inside the Expo Center. And if you are having withdrawals from your favorite fair food, well, a lot of those vendors from the State Fair are back this weekend at Exarvin. In addition to that, vendors and shopping inside the Expo Center, is a lot of great Western exhibitors. So coming right off of the Nebraska State Fair, quick turnaround for the team at the

0: Seafair, now producing the Exarban Stock Show. 99 years running, I believe, that this event is going on. So even if you're not a livestock person, stop out, see the animals, grab a bite to eat, stroll through the barns, and see just a big event supporting youth in agriculture. On the Road for Agriculture, this is Steve White on KRVN.
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1: 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Time for a check of your Heat 80 weather watch. A lot of us socked in with the cloudiness still. Some partly cloudy skies as you go into the Northwest Panhandle, where temperatures right now are in the low to mid 70s. Otherwise, most of the Nebraska temperatures in the low to mid 60s, but we do have temperatures upper 60s to the low 70s. McCook, Holdridge, and Hebron on into much of northern Kansas. Some low to mid-70s as you go into the North Central from Smith Center to Concordia, down from Hayes to around Salina, up to 77 at Salina, and some temperatures closer to 80 as you go farther south into South Central Kansas. Otherwise, we are watching some mostly light rain edge its way to about I-70. Very close right now from Goodland to around the Waukini area, but some of that light rain just to the north of Goodland and Brewster. Central Nebraska forecast, a 30% chance of rain this afternoon, 80% chance of thunderstorms tonight, lows right around 60, southeast winds at 10, chance of a thunderstorm tomorrow morning, mainly as you go to the east and during the morning, partly cloudy to mostly cloudy skies for tomorrow, better chance of seeing some sunshine as you go to the west. Warmer with highs in the low to mid-70s, a south wind at about 10 to 20. Tomorrow evening and again on Monday, a slight chance of rain in the forecast. Thunderstorms likely for Monday night into Tuesday, 50% chance Tuesday night through Wednesday. Then some lower chances Wednesday night through Thursday. Should be dry for next Friday. Highs for Sunday and Monday in the low 70s, mid to upper 60s expected for Tuesday through next Friday in central Nebraska. This afternoon, just some spotty rain and thunderstorms. One last wave of rain and thunderstorms lifting northeast tonight into tomorrow morning, mostly across the central and east. Additional rain totals, half inch to an inch and a quarter in the central and east. Areas to the west of Highway 183 expecting lighter amounts. Up next on KRVN, we do have the quarterly Hogs and Pigs Report, sponsored by Homestead Bank, also AgWest Commodities of Holdridge, High Gain Feedlot of Cozad and Farnham.
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0: With livestock news, I'm Steve White. The U.S. hog herd is smaller than it was a year ago, and that's showing up in the latest USDA quarterly hogs and pigs inventory reports. As of September 1st, there were 74.3 million hogs and pigs nationwide, down 2% from a year ago, but up 2% from June. Here in the region, Nebraska is bucking that national trend on total inventory. The state had 3.65 million hogs and pigs on September 1st, essentially unchanged from a year ago. Nebraska's market hog industry was also virtually unchanged at 3.25 million head. Kansas, meanwhile, had 1.92 million hogs and pigs, down 3% from a year ago. Market hog numbers in Kansas were down about 4%. The numbers come through in the breeding herd help explain the tighter national supply. U.S. producers had 2.89 million sows farrowed during June, July, and August. That's down 3% from a year earlier, and that produced a pig crop of 34.5 million, down 2%. Productivity did improve. Producers averaged nearly 12 pigs per litter, 11.96, compared with 11.82 a year ago. Looking ahead, producers intend to farrow 2.85 million sows this fall, down 2% from last year. Nebraska, though, is a little different. Producers here intend to farrow about 190,000 sows this fall, up about 3% from last year. And Kansas, planning for roughly 89,000 farrowings, essentially unchanged from a year ago. So nationally, the herd is smaller, while Nebraska remains relatively steady and continues to be one of the major hog-producing states in the country. Again, that's a look at the quarterly Hogs and Pigs inventory report. And this is Livestock News. 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
12: Good afternoon. Corn closing up 0.75 cents. Beans up 1.5 cents. Wheat down 3.5 cents. As far as the markets, you can be involved in long side of corn now, and I'd like December long also to risk a close under today's low on anything that you buy. I think today's low is going to hold it, and we're going to go run back up toward the highs. We'll see what comes out over the weekend with Trump and China. Nothing came out yesterday or last night, and the market was disappointed early this morning, but recovered nicely. I think the low is in for a while. We could run up pretty good on these markets, especially if they come out with something this weekend. But when the cattle, they were up, we're buying April and Feb cattle, they were up $1.30. I think there's a possibility December running up to $2.30 yet, so I like long side of cattle in here, the way they keep going. Hogs were a big disappointment. We're in the Feb hogs, we have some calls on, we're going to stay with those, cycle stay up. The report was a little friendly and it did open higher, but didn't close all that well. Not the end of the world, so we'll see. Silver and gold should have bottomed yesterday. They're up pretty good today. We're still long on those markets. These aren't the markets your dad used to trade. These are wild things right now. They just make huge moves anymore, and you get on the right side, you can make a lot of money. If you have any questions, this is Jack. Give me a call, 402-363-1705. Have a great weekend.
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19: Recently, the IRS ruled on a GST trust created decades ago. The trust language was ambiguous about how the assets were eventually supposed to be divided. That created a dispute among the grandchildren. Rather than spend years fighting in court, the beneficiaries, each represented by separate counsel, negotiated a settlement. The state court approved the settlement, and the trust was divided into three separate trusts. The IRS ruled that the settlement would not trigger gift tax and would not cause the trust to lose its GST-exempt status. Why should farmers care? Many farm families have old, irrevocable trusts holding farmland, farm entities, or other appreciating assets. Changing an old trust can be dangerous because a modification can sometimes jeopardize valuable tax treatment. So don't assume an old trust can't be changed. But don't change it casually either. If an old trust contains unclear language, a carefully structured, arm's-length settlement approved by a court when appropriate may provide a way to resolve the problem without destroying valuable tax benefits. This has been the Agricultural Law and Tax Report. I'm Roger McCohen.
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21: Chad Moyer with you. It's time for a program we call it Using Your Bean to Market Your Grain, and it features Jeff Peterson of Heartland Farm Partners in Lincoln. And let's just kind of catch up on some of the things that are going on in the markets right now and really what it means for our local marketing plan. First of all, and we're going to talk about this meeting in Washington, D.C., but I'd like you to just kind of set up
2: the fall harvest. It has not gone like I thought it would. How is this going to play out from a marketing standpoint, you know, especially on basis and things like that? What do we kind of need to prepare ourselves for with the weather that we're experiencing, Jeff?
3: Yeah, big picture. You know, as we just sit back and take a look at the 30,000 foot view, I would say most all the weather conditions that we had so far up until probably this point here from the weather side, some would say, you know what, there's probably been more benefit to the rain to help the crop than to hurt. But I think we've crossed over with this rainstorm, the additional rains that are coming. It's going to be covering a big enough area. It's going to be hitting parts of South Dakota, Minnesota, on into, you know, a good portion, pretty much all of Iowa, back into, you know, Nebraska and Kansas, down into Missouri. And it does spill over outside of those areas, of course. But there, I think we're now reaching that point where, you know, it's hurting. We're reducing the stock quality on the corn side. For the beans that are ready, you know, we're hearing some soybeans that we're seeing some popping happen because they're swelling so much. And, you know, we traditionally don't get too concerned about that on the popping of beans, only because it normally takes a fluctuation from warm and cold along with the wet. But we definitely are hearing about conditions where that's happening. Now, most up till this point, it probably didn't have much of an impact on the future side. And I don't think this weather is going to have a lot of impact on the future side. You know, we're going to have other market forces move the futures. I think it could have a little impact on the spread. So as you're thinking about your hedge to arrive or hedges, you know, we need to probably get into harvest a little bit more here so we could see those spreads increase, you know, the difference between December to March or from November on out to January. But definitely have a big impact on the basis. We know biggest impact so far, at least, has been on the soybean crush facilities. A lot of them are scrambling to try to find beans and reducing crush or having to shut down. Meal is going to get extremely tight. You know, we got to watch our basis levels extremely close right now on beans. And then as we switch over and get beans ready, it'll switch over to corn. So there's going to be some opportunities here, but that's kind of what's going on big picture, Chad.
2: All right. Now, what about this big meeting? It feels like the big meeting in Washington, D.C., Presidents Xi and Trump, just from an outsider perspective, it just felt like, kind of like a whole lot of nothing. But what are kind of the takeaways from that meeting for corn and soybeans?
3: I think there's a few things that, in my mind, were positive from it, even though we didn't hear much. I think the fact that we're going to, you know, extend the trade truce here out into January, that gives additional time. I haven't heard when we're going to meet again. They haven't announced that. I think the fact we didn't hear any negative news, didn't see China's delegation, you know, or President Xi leave early or anything, that was positive. What I am expecting to see is, just like we have in the past, I'm expecting to see a fact sheet that will come out from Washington. Last time it took a couple days. You know, last time we got that on a Sunday. Maybe we get it Saturday here. So I think we could see some things on there. The market's a little disappointed, but I guess I'm sitting here looking at this going, I don't know why they should be disappointed. I don't know that they really should have been anticipating much more than what they got. So I think, you know, that's where I'm sitting on it, Chad.
2: Gotcha. All right. Now, we talked a little bit about the weather and especially the wetness here in the Western Corn Belt. What about down in South America? How are things looking as they want to plant the next crop, Jeff?
3: Yeah, you know, they're progressing. They're moving along ever so slowly on the beans, but that's not to be a surprise for this time of year. You figure Mato Grosso only got started on beans. You know, the earliest they could have got started September 7th. You know, it's been dry. There's been a little bit of moisture, but it's been dry enough overall. It's been a very slow plant there. And I think that'll continue to be that way, though. I think that we probably will get this soybean, you know, planting pushed back a little bit further than normal just because of the textbook conditions we're seeing coming out of the El Nino side. That's moving along. I think right now on the corn side, they're probably about 30% planted on that first crop corn. So they, you know, they generally will get after that a little bit sooner than they will on the bean side. And so, you know, that's continuing to move along. But we do need to watch it very closely. And we're watching it for a couple of reasons. We're watching to see the timeliness of when the soybeans get planted, because we know that has an impact on that safrinha crop. And we also want to watch the weather extremely close to see how that pattern sets up, because, you know, what everybody's expecting is weather conditions to be dry enough in the north, wet enough in the south, that it could mean a reduction in yield on the beans, maybe somewhere between 4 to 7% if it's like any of the past El Ninos that we've had that have been really strong. And then the bigger, actually, probably impact comes over on the safrinha corn side. If these beans get planted too late, then all of a sudden that could push back the planting of the Safrina corn. But in the past, that Safrina corn, you know, yields have been impacted 7 to 10%. So those are the big things we're watching going forward.
21: All right, very quickly, we have a quarterly grain stocks report next Wednesday. Quick preview on that.
3: Yeah, watch that very close. It's going to be extremely important. What we're watching for out of that is just to see where the stocks in. Keep in mind, even though this report comes out at the end of September, it is as of September 1st. So we want to get a good feel of how closely are those stocks matching up with what we end up seeing over in basically our ending stock numbers for corn and beans. I don't anticipate seeing any big surprises on the bean side. Corn side, it could surprise us. There's still something that has to be dealt with on this feed and residual, but we'll talk more about that in future sessions.
21: All right, very good. Yeah, well, this time next week, we'll go over some of those numbers and see what they turned out as. But in the meantime, if folks would like to talk about what is going on in the markets, how can they reach out?
3: You bet. Give me a call at 402-366-4694. 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
21: As always, great information. That's Jeff Peterson of Heartland Farm Partners in Lincoln and are using your bean to market your grain program. 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
24: I'm Taylor Riggs, and this is the Fox Business Report. The major averages ending higher for the day and week in what has been a volatile week of trading amid a surge in oil prices and treasury yields. On Friday, investors seem to be more optimistic on progress toward reaching a resolution to the conflict in Iran. Oil prices fell today, easing inflation concerns, with West Texas Intermediate crude around $92 a barrel. The Magnificent Seven Big Cap Tech stocks were mostly higher, with Microsoft leading the charge. Its stock rose nearly 4% after the software giant introduced new capabilities for its artificial intelligence assistant tool, Copilot. The Dow winners, Microsoft, Caterpillar, and Goldman Sachs. The Dow decliners, Salesforce, IBM, and Chevron. The Dow up 479 points. The Nasdaq higher by 129. S&P 500 up 39. That's your Fox Business Report. I'm Hillary Barsky, invested in you.
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8: For KRVN News, I'm Alex Hamaki. The Central Nebraska Public Power and Irrigation District has selected Timothy Termini as its next general manager. The board of directors voted unanimously during a special meeting Friday to hire Termini, who currently serves as the Princeton Road Station Manager for Nebraska Public Power District. He'll succeed Devin Brundage, who has led Central since 2019 and plans to retire at the end of December. Termini becomes just the 10th general manager in the district's history since its formation in 1935. Termini brings more than 35 years of utility industry experience to the position. During his career at NPPD, he played a key role in the design and engineering of a 694-megawatt generating facility and helped develop staffing, maintenance, and operational plans. He spent his first 25 years of his career with NPPD, advancing from substation technician to management roles. He later would work for the Municipal Energy Agency of Nebraska and Lincoln, where he was involved in major contract negotiations, including the power agreement between MEAN and Central for electricity generated at the J1 and J2 hydro plants. Board President Kyle Shepard said the district conducted an extensive search that included many highly qualified candidates before selecting Trivany. More details on the hire can be found at KRVN.com. The 14th annual Team Jack Radiothon was held Thursday in Elwood at the Home Agency, raising money and awareness for pediatric brain cancer research. The unofficial total raised during this year's event is sitting at $210,000. The annual fundraiser was broadcast statewide on the Huskers Radio Network, alongside dozens of local radio stations across the state. Money raised through the Radiothon will directly support childhood brain cancer research, including major commitments to the University of Nebraska Medical Center. In a social media post, Team Jack thanked the Home Agency, FNIC Group, and the Baldonado family for their support in helping raise funds and awareness for childhood brain cancer. Team Jack also thanked everyone who volunteered, donated, shared the event, and called in to help make the Radiothon a success. Nebraska farmers and ranchers will get a break on diesel costs for the next 90 days under an executive order from Governor Jim Pillen. Pillen says the order allows agricultural haulers to use untaxed dyed diesel or red diesel instead of higher taxed fuel. He tells the Rural Radio Network that includes trucks hauling grain, distillers, livestock, and feed.
9: And that means if you're hauling corn into town or soybeans, if you're hauling distillers away, if you're hauling feed to livestock, if you're hauling livestock to market, all of those can be able to be utilized and be able to get a diesel tax break for the next 90 days.
8: Pillen says the move comes as farmers head into harvest and diesel prices remain high. He says every savings matters to farmers and ranchers. Finally, in news today, the Nebraska State Fire Marshal's Office in Grand Island has received more than $83,000 in federal funding through FEMA's Assistance to Firefighters grant program. The award is part of a larger FEMA investment aimed at strengthening emergency response capabilities and supporting firefighters and first responders across the region. The Grand Island Award was among the grants announced this week as FEMA continues distributing fiscal year 2025 fire grant funding to help improve firefighter readiness and community resilience. More news 24/7 at our website, krvn.com. I'm Alex Amakey.

0: To hear more, visit dan.democrat. 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
3: 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A lot of our Nebraska temperatures in the low to mid-60s. His warmest of upper 60s to the low 70s. McCook to Holdridge and Hebron on into much of northern Kansas. The low to mid-70s right now from around Smith Center to Concordia, down to around Hayes and Salina, including up to 77 right now at Salina. Continuing to see some areas of light rain lift northeast across western areas of Kansas, mostly along I-70 and points to the south from about the, I will say, Goodland to Waukini area, and maybe a little bit of sprinkle activity in between St. Francis and Atwood. Also watching some thunderstorms develop in the south central part of Kansas. In central Nebraska, 30% chance of rain this afternoon, 80% chance of thunderstorms tonight, a low around 60, southeast winds at 10. Tomorrow morning, a chance of thunderstorms rather for tomorrow, generally in the morning. Otherwise, partly to mostly cloudy skies. Better chance of seeing rain tomorrow morning. Going to be farther east. The better chances of seeing sun farther west by tomorrow afternoon. High in the low to mid 70s. South winds at 10 to 20. Slight chance of rain for central Nebraska tomorrow evening, but mainly in eastern areas of central Nebraska. Also, that slight chance of rain again on Monday. Likely chance of thunderstorms Monday night into Tuesday. 50% chance Tuesday night into Wednesday. And some lower chances Wednesday night through Thursday night. Highs for Sunday and Monday in the low 70s, mid to upper 60s for Tuesday into next Friday. One last wave of rain to thunderstorms lifting northeast tonight into tomorrow morning, generally across the central and east. Afternoon heating tomorrow may lead to development of wreath thunderstorms to the east of Highway 281 in Nebraska. Additional rain totals, half inch to an inch and a quarter in the central and east areas west of Highway 183 with minor amounts. Cold front and more low pressure moving across the plains for more thunderstorms Monday afternoon into Thursday night. Best chance of widespread thunderstorms Monday night into Tuesday. And once again, tropical moisture lifting northeastward, and that may lead to some heavy rain in the central and east. Here at KRVN, we do have a cloudy sky. Our temperature, 65. Closing cash greens up next.
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8: 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I am Carla Whittington joining you here on the Rural Radio Network. 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Starting with Ag Valley Co-op, Edison corn 503, beans 1259, spring wheat 733, hard red winter wheat is at 689. Eustis corn 498, beans 1254, wheat 679. North Platte corn 503, beans 1264, wheat 684. Cap ethanol in Minden, corn is at 493. Cap grain in Elm Creek, corn is at 493, beans 1269. Country Partners Gothenburg, corn is at 493, beans 1269, wheat 680. Farnham corn 493, beans 1254, wheat 682. Nebraska corn processing in Cambridge, corn is at 513, and CHS Loomis, corn is at 494, beans 1264. 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
9: 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Liberal Lynn Walls has big plans for you. 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And where is your money going? Walls voted to give taxpayer-funded unemployment benefits to illegal immigrants. 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Nebraska farms and families work hard for their money. Lynn Walls is counting on it. 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

Number one song for all of 1996. There's Brooks and Dunn, Maya Maria here on KRVN. Looking at the calendar, when you're writing it down on a check, it is 925. That makes it Dolly Parton Day. Of course, her movie and song, 9 to 5. Today we celebrate all of what Dolly meant to us. Lots of music, lots of great entertainment, and just, of course, a great person. Here's one from Dolly. Think about love on Dolly Day, KRVN.

0: Dolly Parton on Dolly Day on KRVN and Think About Love. Of course, 9 to 5 is the date today, celebrating, of course, her great song and her great movie, 9 to 5. Coming up in a minute, can we make it 2 winners in a row in the afternoon on Monogram Money? We spin the wheel next.
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0: $17.60 in the jackpot this afternoon for Monogram Money. We had a winner of $70.40 yesterday, going out to Chevin Anthony Solomon of Friend. Lucky winner of $70.40 on Monogram Money. This afternoon, our first initial that the wheel decides to land on is a D, as in David or Diane. D, that first initial for $17.60 on Monogram Money. Rounding around to the second initial, it's going to be a V as in Victor or Vicky. DV as the first two initials for $70.40. D as in Diane, V as in Victor. And that last initial that we need to make you the lucky winner of $17.60 is R as in Ross. So if you are a DVR, you're a winner on Monogram Money. $17.60. You need to get me called, though, in the next 2 minutes and be the first on the line at 844-880-0880. That's 844-880-0880. Once again, we need the initials D as in Dolores, V as in Victor, and R as in Ross, DVR. 2 minutes starts now, 844-880-0880.
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0: Nobody out there with the initials of DVR this afternoon on Monogram Money will add another $8.80 to the jackpot. Scott Foster, Monday morning, 9:15 to 9:20, spinning for $26.40 here on KRVN at Monogram Money.

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1: On Wednesday, Dawson County held a property tax hearing on the four taxable entities increasing property tax collections over the allowable growth limit. Cozad Mayor Marcus Klepping went into details of their tax increase.
2: The annual revenue needs to cover for us, needs to cover the Paulson Sports Complex land, which is an annual payment we do. The city owns that land. Increased cost for replacement of our retired city attorney. Loss of sales taxes from the previous year with the hailstorms. We had 15% less sales tax than that. Increase in our Dawson County dispatch charges, another $15,000 for this year. Increase in employee health care insurance and cost from switching to a self-funded plan to a fully funded plan, and the increase in property and casualty insurance premiums.
1: The 14th annual Team Jack Radiothon brought an unofficial total of more than $210,000 yesterday as Nebraskans rallied behind efforts to advance pediatric brain cancer research. The annual fundraiser was hosted at the Home Agency in Elwood and broadcast statewide on Huskers Radio Network, along with dozens of local radio stations across the state. The proceeds from the event will directly support childhood brain cancer research, including significant commitments to the University of Nebraska Medical Center. In a social media post following the event, Team Jack expressed its gratitude to the Home Agency, FNIC Group, and the Baldonado family for their support in helping raise both funds and awareness for childhood brain cancer. I'm Dave Schroeder.
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3: A glowing assessment from two presidents. I'm Lisa Brady, Fox News, as China's leader wraps up a state visit to Washington.
4: They ended the visit here at the National Archives, and that's where the president showed him the Constitution and other historical artifacts. Now, a U.S. official is telling us that they talked about the economy, trade, AI, and cooperation on a number of issues. Here's the president.
5: We had a great meeting. We had a really great meeting. Great for everybody. Great for the farmers. Great for everybody.
4: This morning, President Xi made one more visit to the White House. The leaders and their wives had morning tea. That's where the president called these meetings productive.
3: Fox Business's Edward Lawrence.
4: U.S. trade sources are telling me that there will be historic purchases in an agreement with China. Both sides will exempt more agriculture goods, medical supplies.

0: And Congress say should have prevented such a warm welcome for Xi. Iran is proposing to reopen the Strait of Hormuz and resume nuclear talks if the U.S. meets conditions, including lifting a naval blockade, a plan similar to an agreement that quickly collapsed earlier this year when Iran resumed attacks on commercial shipping. The U.S. Supreme Court is allowing a new federal voter database to move forward, lifting restrictions on a Homeland Security tool a lower court paused, finding it could violate privacy rights and wrongly remove people from voter rolls.
1: The SAFE program allows states to verify voter eligibility through DHS and other federal records. States' use of the program is voluntary, and it's unclear if the Supreme Court decision will impact the upcoming midterms, since existing law prevents most states from purging voter rolls within 90 days of an election.
0: Fox's Jared Halpern at the White House. An intensifying nor'easter has the East Coast on alert, from the Carolinas to New England, with the Mid-Atlantic area expecting the worst flood risk. 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
0: Deep dive into text messages continues in the Ohio courtroom, where one-time American Idol contestant Caleb Flynn is on trial in the shooting death of his wife, Ashley. Prosecutors say he wanted to be free to be with his mistress, who's been testifying about the thousands of texts they exchanged, including Flynn wanting to kill his wife.
6: We're hearing some of the texts he was sending his wife around the same time, with no indications that anything was wrong. In the weeks leading up to Ashley Flynn's murder, she and Caleb were calling each other babe and texting, I love you too. And just 2 days before the night she was killed, Ashley texted Caleb three questions. One, did we decide which restaurant we are going to tonight? Two, what would you like me to wear? Three, hot tub after? He replied, I'm excited for Nosh. Surprise me? Yes. Prosecutors say 2 nights later, Caleb told his mistress he was planning to leave his wife and then killed her after staging a break-in.
0: Fox's Garrett Tenney. The couple's preteen daughters, who were home when their mother died, are also expected to testify. The show will not go on for Ed Sheeran, but it's blamed on the weather, not recent controversy.
7: I can't wait to go home.
8: Ed Sheeran's Gillette Stadium concert set for today and Saturday have been canceled as a nor'easter barrels towards New England with heavy rain and strong winds, tour promoter Messina Touring said in part. The decision was made with the safety of fans, staff, and everyone involved in the shows as the top priority. The stadium is owned by billionaire Robert Kraft, who former Sheeran opener Macklemore accuses of pushing other venue owners to get him kicked off the tour over his free Palestine messaging during two concert stops in New Jersey. Michelle Polino, Fox News.
0: The Dow rallies up 478 points. The S&P and the NASDAQ also in the green. All three higher for the week. I'm Lisa Brady. This is Fox News.
9: Winter wheat planting season is here. I'm Brad Dunbar. With the price of wheat at multi-year highs, a low cost of production, and soil health benefits, wheat is a great fit in many crop rotations. We have certified wheat seed conditioned ready for pickup at the farm near Eustis, Nebraska. Current inventories are good for Ruth and Rubidoux, two Nebraska developed varieties that have performed very well on farm and in multi-year trials. If you're looking for wheat for grain production or cover crop, give me a call, 402-672-7859.
10: Nebraska football takes an unbeaten 3-0 record on the road. Hi, everyone. I'm Kyle Crooks, the voice of the Huskers. Nebraska travels for the first time this year and will start Big Ten play in East Lansing, Michigan to clash with the Michigan State Spartans. Our network coverage begins at 12 p.m. Central Time, and it all starts with Husker Game Day anchored by Ben McLaughlin. Then join Jessica Cootie, Jay Moore, and me for the play-by-play. Tune in on your 50,000-watt voice for Husker football. 8-

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1: Well, the Watch on KRVN is sponsored by your KRVN Beef Boosters, J&M Welding of Holdridge, Wake Point Bank of Cozad, Rennert Ranch of Elm Creek, Windmill Angus Ranch of Hagler, Neeson Angus of Semangus of Anselmo, and Dinker Feedlot of Lexington. We do have temperatures as warm as the mid and upper 70s from Smith Center to Concordia down to Hayes and Salina in central Kansas, and closer to 80 as you go farther south in Kansas. Also looking at a little bit of light rain making its way now, a little bit to the north of I-70. Most of that light rain from around Colby to Hayes and also down to around the Dighton and area and also Leota. Otherwise, we have some cloudy skies for the most part across the area. Most temperatures right now are in the low to mid-60s, but we do have temperatures in the upper 60s to around 70. McCook to Holdridge and Hebron on into northwestern areas of Kansas, some 70s into the Nebraska Panhandle, where there's been some sunny to partly cloudy skies. In central Nebraska, this afternoon, just a 30% chance of rain, 80% chance of more thunderstorms rumbling in for tonight. Lows right around 60, southeast winds at 10. Still a chance of a thunderstorm tomorrow, generally in the morning and mainly towards the east, partly to mostly cloudy with highs in the low to mid-70s. Better chance of seeing sun the farther west you go. A south wind for tomorrow at about 10 to 20. Slight chance of rain in central Nebraska tomorrow evening, but once again, mainly in eastern areas. Also a slight chance of rain by Monday afternoon. Thunderstorms likely Monday night into Tuesday. 50% chance for Tuesday night into Wednesday. Then some lower chances Wednesday night through Thursday night. Looking dry next Friday. Highs for Sunday and Monday in the low 70s will be in the mid to upper 60s for Tuesday into next Friday. Spotty rain and thunderstorms, a possibility this afternoon. One last wave of rain and thunderstorms lifts northeast for tonight on into tomorrow morning, generally across the central and east. Afternoon heating tomorrow also could lead to development of thunderstorms to the east of Highway 281 in Nebraska. Additional rain totals of a half inch to an inch and a quarter are predicted in the central and east. Areas to the west of Highway 183 expecting lighter amounts. Sunshine returning over the weekend. Highs for tomorrow through Monday in the low to mid-70s in central and eastern Nebraska. All other locations in the upper 70s to the mid-80s. Cold front and an area of low pressure moving across the plains. And thunderstorm chances returning Monday afternoon into Thursday night. Best chance at widespread thunderstorms is Monday night into Tuesday. There is the possibility, once again, of more tropical moisture lifting northeastward, including from the remnants of Hurricane Polo that could lead to additional heavy rain in the central and east. And some forecast models are indicating the remnants of Tropical Storm Polo starting to make its way into central Kansas Wednesday afternoon and Wednesday night. Livestock market update next. 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
4: 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Cash cattle country. Some light interest is developed in the Fed cash cattle market. Just a little bit of trade. Additional trade has been reported here so far today. Throughout the day, there were some bids 345 in Nebraska. There were some bids in the South at 220. However, asking prices were closer to 228 in the South. According to USDA today's afternoon report. So far, Nebraska's moved 12,100 head. Another 4,400 or so traded hands today. Live business at 220. Some dressed business at 345 to 346. That's a little bit lower than

0: what happened earlier in the week. Iowa moved another 3,800 today, just shy of 11,000 for the week, and sales today 219 to 221 live. Dressed business 342 to mostly 345. 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Total load count today 112. Hog trade, Western Corn Belt, 24 cents higher, 79.25. The national number down 27 cents, 78.68. Pork cutouts, loins down 94, bellies up 781. Hams were down 246, ribs down 69. Overall carcass value 64 higher at 86.74. Total load count today, 273. At the terminals, barrels and gilt steady at 60, sows steady 54 to 60. 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

Beautiful. Julio Iglesias, Willie Nelson here on 880 KRVN, the big number one hit for them. Don't forget this weekend, another chance for you to register to win the Diamond Anniversary Drive prizes. Chevy Silverado, Yamaha Kodiaq 450, and Broil King Grill. Brooke and I headed to Stanford for Pork Days, the celebration tomorrow. You can see us in the parade at 10:30. That chance to register to win right after the parade in downtown up until 12:30. See you in Stanford. Well,

Jose Cuervo and Shelly West here on 888-KRVN. Husker volleyball team still number one in the land, and of course 11-0 on the season. Starting off Big Ten play this evening, taking on Rutgers in Lincoln. First serve is set for 7 o'clock. 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

0: Hey, Jay and Chasing That Neon Rainbow with Alan Jackson on 888 KRVN. Don't forget, in the second half of the hour, we've got the latest on Husker volleyball right after auction time. Big Red at the net. Did you know the snowman has a patent on it? Well, kind of in a roundabout way, a New York inventor was granted a patent in 2011 for a device designed to make snowmen easier to build. He calls his invention an apparatus for facilitating the construction of a snowman or a woman. The design uses lightweight spheres with surfaces that help the snow stick. Just in case you need an easy way to make a snowman, but I'm sure you're going to have to pay some money for it. I'll check your ag weather next.
1: It is time for AgriMinutes. We are brought to you by Calcium Products today, and Andrew's with us. Andrew, what do you got for us today?
2: Happy to be with you again. You know, we have been seeing a lot of rainfall here over the last little bit. One of the questions we commonly get when the rain starts falling, people start thinking about fall fertilizer application is, you know, what's the potential for leaching sulfur after that application with SO4 pelletized gypsum. And one of the great things that we've talked about before, but can always talk about again, is that SO4, with the way that it solubilizes and releases its sulfur, really protects itself very well against leaching that we would see from, you know, something like ammonium sulfate, which is an extremely soluble fertilizer and is susceptible to leaching a lot more so than SO4 is. So it's the SO4 has kind of got that built-in mechanism that it's going to maintain that sulfur status and release it all the way throughout the growing season, just like the crop needs, you know, somewhat guarded from the weather.
1: And that is today's AgriMinute.
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0: With your check of ag weather, I'm Paul Perkins. After chances of drizzle and spotty rain and thunderstorms today, one last wave of rain and thunderstorms lifts northeast tonight through tomorrow morning, mostly across the central and east. Afternoon heating tomorrow may lead to redevelopment of thunderstorms to the east of Highway 281. Additional rain totals of half inch to an inch and a quarter are predicted in the central and east, while areas west of Highway 183 see lighter amounts. With sunshine returning, highs tomorrow through Monday warm into the low to mid-70s in central and eastern Nebraska, while all other locations see the upper 70s to the mid-80s. As the cold front and more low pressure move across the plains, thunderstorm chances return Monday afternoon through Thursday. The best chance for widespread thunderstorms Monday night through Tuesday. Something to watch, tropical moisture lifting northeastward, including from the remnants of Hurricane Polo, may lead to additional heavy rain in central and eastern areas. Highs for Tuesday through Thursday, cooling back into the mid-60s to the mid-70s. In the long-term forecast, temperatures for Wednesday through the first 8 days of October should be mostly seasonal or near normal in Nebraska and Kansas. The Panhandle and far western Kansas should lean warmer than normal by next weekend through October 8th. Nebraska and Kansas rainfall indicated to be near normal to leaning above normal Wednesday through late next week. That's before an outlook of below normal rainfall late next weekend through October 8th, helping to dry things out for harvest. Key weather factors influencing the markets include rain in the plains and western Midwest and watching planting conditions in South America. On the plains, rain mostly stretches from western Texas to eastern Nebraska. warm, dry weather favors winter wheat planting across the northern plains, while hot and dry weather maintains stress on pastures on the southeastern plains. In the Corn Belt, rain is limiting early season harvest in Iowa and parts of nearby states. Cool but dry weather prevails in the eastern Corn Belt, where many crops need more time to mature. Hurricane Polo reaches Baja California on Monday, with remnant moisture racing northeastward into the central U.S. next week. Five-day rainfall should total 1 to 3 inches or more from portions of the Four Corners into the upper Midwest. Mostly dry weather prevails over the next 5 days from the Gulf Coast into the eastern Corn Belt. Next week, rain could be slow as it pushes through the U.S. and have better coverage across the south. More rain may also sweep through the U.S. for next weekend. In southern Brazil, there was some flooding from recent heavy rain. Otherwise, conditions are favorable for planting of first crop soybeans and full season corn towards central Brazil. Rain next week may start the annual wet season, which is generally on time and should begin soybean planting at a mostly normal pace. Argentina continues to be mostly too cold and dry for developing wheat or corn planting. Widespread and moderate rain Sunday into early next week may help out, but it's followed by another burst of colder air, making corn planting rather slow. That could lead to a switch to later corn planting in Argentina if the colder air and lack of rain continues into next month. With your check of ag weather, I'm Paul Perkins.

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1: 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At 6, UNK takes on Emporia State in volleyball. 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
4: 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U.S. equity markets closed higher on Friday, supported by a stabilization in Treasury yields, lower oil prices, and another sign of resilient economic momentum. Headline durable goods orders were unchanged in August. However, core capital goods orders, which excluded defense spending and aircraft, rose a healthy 1.6% on the month, signaling solid underlying business investment trends in our view. On the geopolitical front, Iran has reportedly proposed a 7-day plan to reopen the Strait of Hormuz and restart negotiations if the U.S. accepts certain conditions, with the prospect of renewed diplomatic negotiations supporting a decline in oil prices. Lower oil prices also provided some relief to Treasury markets on Friday after what was a volatile week for bonds that saw the 10-year Treasury yield reach its highest level since 2007. The 10-year yield closed slightly lower on Friday at 5.16%, while the 2-year yield fell to 4.85%. U.S. equities closed higher today. The Dow Jones Industrial Average closed up 479 points at 51,829. The Nasdaq Composite Index closed up 129 points at 27,069. The S&P 500 closed up 39 points at 7,744. And in the bond market, 10-year Treasury yields are trading at 5.16%. In commodity markets, the spot price of gold was up $30.80 at $4,328.80, and the price of crude oil was down $2.29 at $92.30. In stocks of local interest, Apple Incorporated up 5.15 at $341.07, Becton Dickinson up 4.59 at $183.82, Buckle Incorporated up 0.73 at $42.27, Berkshire B up 0.30 at $505.48, Deere & Company down 4.48 at $690.46, Johnson & Johnson at 0.54 at 271.22. Kinder Morgan down 0.50 at 307.75. PepsiCo Incorporated up 0.48 at 128.63. Procter & Gamble up 0.55 at 146.23. Tyson Foods down 0.22 at 50.92. Under Armour down 0.06 at 4.37. Union Pacific down 0.28 at 273.79. Verizon down 0.24 at 47.08. Wells Fargo up 0.79 at 82.97. Walmart Incorporated at 0.39 at 107.98. 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If you'd like additional information, please contact our branch office at 308-784-2900. Daily commentary is also located on our website at edwardjones.com.
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5: Fox News, I'm Tom Bergani. Chinese President Xi Jinping is on his way home after a two-day state visit and meetings with President Trump. Fox Business Network's Edward Lawrence reports.
6: A U.S. official is telling us that they talked about the economy, trade, AI, and cooperation on a number of issues. Here's the president.
7: We had a great meeting. We had a really great meeting. Great for everybody, great for the farmers, great for everybody.
5: The Chinese Foreign Ministry now says they've reached a trade agreement with the U.S., but the White House has yet to comment further on the meeting. The Senate voted but was unable to pass the Ratepayers Protection Act, despite concerns

0: over the construction of data centers for AI and increasing energy costs.
1: Democrats say they want to bring down costs, but they recently blocked the Ratepayer Protection Act. It makes tech companies pay extra costs tied to data centers.
0: That's Fox's Chad Pergram. 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
7: 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Right now, we do have temperatures that are starting to sneak their way into the upper 60s to the low 70s for a few one location along I-80. Right now, some upper 60s to the low 70s from McCook to Cambridge, Holdridge, Kearney, then to Ron Hebron, and also into the Beatrice area. Also, mostly upper 60s to the low 70s over northern Kansas. More so in the mid and upper 70s from high 70 into southern areas of Kansas. As you go right along I-80 in Nebraska and points to the north, mostly the low to mid 60s for temperatures. A little more sunshine in the Panhandle, and we have temperatures right now in the low half of the 70s, including up to 72 in Scottsbluff. It is up to 77 now in Chadron. Continuing to see some areas of light rain lift northeast into northwest Kansas. A lot of this rain right now is far north as maybe Alwa to Norton. Then it extends down to along I-70 from Colby to Waukini. The main area of some showers and thunderstorms that will be affecting many of us is some thunderstorm development over south central Kansas right now. And some of those thunderstorms are as far north as Larned, Kansas, and also to the north of Great Bend. Central Nebraska forecast, 80% chance of thunderstorms tonight. Lows around about 60. Southeast winds at 10. Chance of a thunderstorm tomorrow, mostly in the morning, and for locations in eastern areas. Otherwise, partly to mostly cloudy tomorrow. Better chance of seeing sunshine as you go to the west. Highs in the low to mid 70s. South winds at 10 to 20. Slight chance of rain for tomorrow evening in central Nebraska, mainly in eastern areas. Also, that slight chance of rain on Monday. Likely chance of thunderstorms Monday night into Tuesday. Still a 50% chance Tuesday night into Wednesday. Then some lower chances Wednesday night through Thursday night. Next Friday, looking dry. Highs for Sunday and Monday in the low 70s, the mid to upper 60s for Tuesday through next Friday. In Nebraska, tonight, thunderstorms likely in the central and east. 40 to 50% chance elsewhere. Lows in the low to mid 50s in the panhandle. Otherwise, we're at 58 to 65. Tomorrow, chance of a thunderstorm in the central and east, mainly during the morning. Otherwise, becoming sunny to partly cloudy west and central. Highs in the low to mid 70s in the central and east. Right around 80 everywhere else. A chance of rain in central and eastern Nebraska tomorrow evening. Sunshine to partly cloudy on Sunday. Highs in the central and east in the low 70s, mid to upper 70s, west central and southwest, low 80s in the panhandle. Northwest and north central Kansas, tonight 80% chance of thunderstorms in the north central, 40% in the northwest. Lows tonight from 55 in the northwest to 65 north central. Slight chance of a thunderstorm in north central Kansas tomorrow morning. Sunshine to partly cloudy this weekend. Highs tomorrow, 78 in the north central to 85 in the northwest. Sunday, highs in the upper 70s to the low 80s. Northeast Colorado, 40% chance of a thunderstorm this evening. Otherwise, some patchy fog towards sunrise, a low in the low 50s, both tomorrow and Sunday. Sunny, highs in northeastern Colorado both days in the low to mid 80s. Antelope football game for tomorrow. Kickoff versus Washburn in Kearney is set for 1 o'clock. Clouds giving way to peaks of sun. Kickoff temperature of 69, warming up to 73, and a light south wind at 5 to 8. You can hear that game on 93.1 The River and 106.9 FM in Kearney. Here at KRVM, we have a calm wind, cloudy skies, humidity at 64% with the dew point at 61, our current temperature at 66. Auction time next, followed by Big Red and at the Net. 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
11: 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She's unfit to be governor.
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14: This Saturday, Fort Pierre Livestock, 1,000 to 1,200 of these high-quality fall pairs, as well as spring calving bred cattle. 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Bergman, 30 head of Black and Baldy and Red fall pair. Cooney, 20 head of Black and Baldy fall pair, plus more pair. In the bred cattle, Mike McQuestion Estate with 100 head of Angus and First Cross Black Baldy heifers, all bred low birth weight Angus, sorted into short calving interval. Scott Ranch, 100 head of First Cross Black Baldy Heifer, all bred Angus. Boylan, 100 home raised Angus heifers, they're bred Angus. Schulte's, 100 head of Black Heifers, all bred Angus. Paint Rock Angus with 90 head of home raised Angus cows from 3 to broken. McNenny, 50 head of Black and Baldy solid to broken. Grow, complete dispersion, 75 Black and Baldy cows from 6 to broken. Pollocky with 100 head of Black and Baldy solid to broken, plus many more bred cattle again this Saturday. 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
18: This is Big Red at the Net, an update on Husker volleyball. I'm Joel Janacek. The Huskers are 11-0 on this season following a dominating home sweep of Missouri on Wednesday, which served as the remake game from the Wrigley Field debacle earlier this month. Despite the lopsided win, Nebraska did not exit the game unscathed as sophomore outside hitter Torreya Sigler left the match in the second set with an injury and was seen after the game walking with a boot on her right leg. Head coach Danny Busboom Kelly said she was happy the way the team responded after losing Sigler to the injury.
20: I thought we played great. We've been talking about playing really steady for the entirety of a match, and they were talking about how they were maybe a little loose and goofy tonight, but still really focused, and I think we scored after every single timeout and maybe every challenge, almost all of them, so I think that's a very good indication of us like being very dialed in and paying attention to what's going on and the competitive mindset, even if we're a little goofy and loose.
18: It's a big weekend for Nebraska as they'll open Big Ten play at home with a pair of matches at the Devaney Center in Lincoln. Tonight, the Huskers square off with Rutgers at 7 o'clock before hosting Ohio State at 8 o'clock tomorrow night. After this weekend, the Huskers will hit the road for three consecutive conference away games. For Big Red at the Net, I'm Joel Janacek. This is Big Red at the Net, brought to you by Platte Valley Auto, Lexington, and Kearney.
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2: News just in from Seattle, as Seahawks head coach Mike McDonald confirmed Sam Darnold will start Sunday against the Commanders, returning from a glute injury suffered in their season opener against the New England Patriots. Darnold ended up missing week two. In week two, Commanders quarterback Jaden Daniels dislocated his elbow. He's out for week three. Commanders GM Adam Peters earlier today with the Sports Junkies on 106.7 FM in D.C.
3: As of right now, surgery is not on the table, and we haven't discussed IR. So it's just a matter of getting back on the field, and that's still to be determined.
2: Reports say a week-to-week injury, but Marcus Mariota starts this Sunday against the Seahawks. Texans ruled out wide receiver Nico Collins against the Colts, while Rams wide receiver Puka Nacua is doubtful to play against the Broncos because of his groin injury. 49ers defensive end Nick Bosa is going to miss Sunday's game against the Cardinals because of a calf strain. Red Sox beat the Cubs 4-3. Boston will face the Yankees in the AL wildcard series next week.
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8: The 14th annual Team Jack Radiothon was held yesterday at the Home Agency in Elwood, raising money and awareness for pediatric brain cancer research. The unofficial total raised during this year's event is $210,000. In a social media post, Team Jack thanked the Home Agency, FNIC Group, and the Baldonados for their support in helping raise funds and awareness for childhood brain cancer. They also thanked everyone who volunteered, donated, and shared the event, as well as called in and helped make the Radiothon a success. At Wednesday's Dawson County property tax hearing, Sumner resident Todd Ibaugh criticized a decision from the Dawson County Commission to effectively block a wind energy project near Sumner and Eddyville earlier this decade. Eyeball stated that the Dawson County and Sumner Eddyville Miller Public Schools, who were two of the four taxable entities increasing property collections over the allowable growth limit this fiscal year, could have benefited greatly from the project through the tax revenues from the project.
9: It was an excess of $100,000. SEM Schools was going to receive $500,000. So those of you in the SEM School District, over 10% of the budget would have come from this project in the future. And this would be on and on and on. Okay.
8: The city of Cozad and Gothenburg Public Schools were the other taxable entities in the hearing. I'm Dave Schroeder for KRVN.
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10: Progress made. I'm Lisa LaSera, Fox News. That's President Trump's assessment after 3 days of meetings with China's President Xi Jinping.
11: I think we've made tremendous strides. We've made great strides. Very positive for both countries.
10: The president says the two talked about the Iran conflict. China is a top buyer of Iranian oil, along with artificial intelligence and the economy. Xi and his wife are now headed back to China, but he told President Trump the two will meet two more times later this year. Iran's foreign minister has proposed a plan that would reopen the Strait of Hormuz, but the U.S. would have to meet certain conditions.
12: The proposal laid out by the Iranian foreign minister to reporters on the sidelines of the United Nations General Assembly resembles the commitments in June's so-called Memorandum of Understanding with the U.S. that quickly collapsed. The seven-day plan calls for all hostilities to end, including in Lebanon, the U.S. release of Iran's frozen assets, a waiver of sanctions on Iranian oil, and lifting the naval blockade on Iran. On the last day, the Strait of Hormuz

0: Iran's foreign minister said his country was ready to put the plan into effect as soon as President Trump agreed to it.
1: Fox's Tanya J. Powers. The proposal comes after the presidents of both countries delivered hostile speeches at the UN this week, with President Trump threatening Iran with annihilation. The Supreme Court lifting a lower court's restrictions, allowing states to resume using a controversial federal tool to check voter eligibility before the November election. The lower court had said the technology violates voter privacy and can lead to wrongful voter purges. Millions of people from Virginia to Massachusetts in the path of what forecasters warn could be a powerful nor'easter. The National Weather Service says there could be flooding in the mid-Atlantic, and wind gusts could reach 65 miles per hour on Cape Cod and the nearby islands. The outer rain bands of the storm expected to begin impacting New York this evening. 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
1: Some two college students in Mississippi bringing scrutiny over products allegedly containing an extract that's widely unregulated.
6: Deaths of two University of Mississippi students are being investigated as possible overdoses as police found packages of products claiming to contain the extract kratom near the bodies. But an industry group is pushing back on public criticism of the extract, saying the products found might have been manipulated considering the lack of FDA regulation.
7: And please, for the media, do not write the conclusion before the laboratory writes the report. All of us want answers.
6: Mac Haddow with the American Kratom Association. Proponents of the extract claim in proper doses it can bring pain relief and mood stabilization. Eben Brown, Fox News.
1: Two arrests have been made in that case. Social media platform X facing fines from regulators in Europe.
8: The European Union's regulator, the European Commission, says it will defend its fines of about $137 million. It has accused social media platform X of breaching its digital regulations. Elon Musk is fighting to have his case dismissed, and the U.S. Justice Department has filed an application to support X. Regulators claim X's blue check marks break rules because they involve deceptive design practices and could expose users to scams and manipulation. The Justice Department says if the fine is upheld, it may have significant implications for U.S. online platforms and other companies providing digital services in the EU. Ginny Cosola, Fox News.
1: Volkswagen says it's recalling nearly 3 million Volkswagen and Audi vehicles made between 2017 and 2024 as a precautionary measure because the failure of a screw could cause a loss of steering. Germany's Motor Vehicle Agency says there have been no known incidents or accidents related to the issue. I'm Lisa Lacerra. This is Fox News.
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12: 6 after 5 at KRVN, time for a check of your 880 Weather Watch. Some mostly light rain over northwest.

0: west of north central Kansas, from about Atwood and Phillipsburg down to around Plainville to Waukini, and a little bit of that activity towards Colby, Kansas. Otherwise, some spotty thunderstorms developing in south central Kansas, stretching all the way from Russell down into the central south central part to around the Ashland area. That activity lifting to the northeast. A lot of us with temperatures in Nebraska along and north of I-80 in the low to mid-60s. Otherwise, we have some upper 60s to the low 70s. Lexington and Kearney into southern Nebraska into much of northern Kansas. Central Nebraska forecast, 80% chance of thunderstorms tonight. Lows right around 60, a southeast wind at about 10. Still a chance of a thunderstorm tomorrow, mostly in the morning and mainly as you go to the east. Otherwise, partly to mostly cloudy. We will see the better chance of sunshine as you go to the west. Highs tomorrow warmer in the low to mid 70s and a south wind at 10 to 20. Tomorrow evening, there is still a slight chance of rain, but once again, mainly in eastern areas of central Nebraska. Also a slight chance of rain for Monday. Likely chance of thunderstorms Monday night into Tuesday. 50% chance Tuesday night into Wednesday. Lower chances then Wednesday night through Thursday night. Dry next Friday, Sunday and Monday. Highs in the low 70s, in the mid to upper 60s for central Nebraska highs Tuesday, Wednesday, Thursday, and for next Friday. One last wave of rain and thunderstorms lifting northeast tonight into tomorrow morning, generally across the central and east. Also, some afternoon heating tomorrow may lead to redevelopment of thunderstorms east of Highway 281 in Nebraska. Additional rain totals of a half inch to an inch and a quarter are predicted in the central and eastern locations. Areas to the west of Highway 183, generally some lighter amounts. Sunshine returns over the weekend. Highs tomorrow through Monday in the low to mid-70s in central and eastern Nebraska. All other locations, upper 70s to the mid-80s. As a cold front and more low pressure move across the plains, we'll see those thunderstorm chances return for Monday afternoon into Thursday night. Best chances of widespread thunderstorms Monday night into Tuesday, and possibly some tropical moisture once again lifting northeastward from possibly also from the remnants of Hurricane Polo that may lead to additional heavy rain in central and eastern areas. And there are some forecast models indicating the remnants of Polo could make it as far north as I-70 in central Kansas by Wednesday afternoon and Wednesday night. Highs for Tuesday through next wet Friday, making it into the mid-60s to the mid-70s. In Nebraska, thunderstorms likely in the central and east for tonight. 40 to 50% chance elsewhere. Lows in the panhandle in the low to mid-50s, otherwise at 58 to 65. Tomorrow, chance of a thunderstorm in the central and east, generally in the morning, otherwise becoming sunny to partly cloudy in western and central locations. Highs for the central and east in the low to mid-70s. Everywhere else in the upper 70s to the low 80s, a chance of rain in central and eastern Nebraska tomorrow evening, sunshine to partly cloudy on Sunday, low 70s for the central and east, mid to upper 70s for the west central and southwest, low 80s on Sunday in the panhandle. In northwest and north central Kansas, 80% chance of a thunderstorm in the north central, 40% in the northwest, lows ranging 55 in the northwest to 65 in the north central. Slight chance of a thunderstorm for north central Kansas tomorrow morning. Otherwise, sunshine to partly cloudy this weekend. Highs tomorrow, 78 in the north central to 85 in the northwest. The upper 70s to the low 80s on Sunday. Northeastern Colorado, 40% chance of a thunderstorm this evening. Patchy fog towards sunrise, a low in the low 50s. Tomorrow and Sunday, sunny. Highs both days in the low to mid 80s. And at the Loper football game tomorrow, kickoff against Washburn and Kearney is set for 1 o'clock. Clouds giving way to peaks of sun. Kickoff temperature of 69, warming up to 73, and a light south wind right about 5 to 8. At KRVN, we have a calm wind, cloudy sky, humidity at 86% with the dew point at 62. Our current temperature, 66. KRVN this evening up next.
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0: Welcome to KRVN this evening. You may have heard me say earlier today is Dolly Parton Day because the date, as you write it down, 9 to 5. Of course, 9 to 5, her big movie and also her big hit, celebrating Dolly Parton today and all of the wonderful things that she's given as a wonderful person and, of course, all the entertainment she's brought to us. Today, also World Dream Day, encouraging us to focus on our ideas, goals, and dreams, turn those into actionable reality. At supper, and if your budget can swing it, National Lobster Day. Celebrity birthdays today, including actor Michael Douglas at 82. His wife and actress Catherine Zeta-Jones is 57. Supermodel Cheryl Teague, 79. Anson Williams, he was Potsy on Happy Days at 77. Mark Hamill, Luke Skywalker in Star Wars, 75. Actress Heather Locklear, 65. Also actor and singer Will Smith, 58.
7: For KRVN News, I'm Alex Hamicky. The University of Nebraska Board of Regents announced the approval of 4 people to join the Nebraska Medicine Board during a special meeting on Friday. The appointees are Ton Ostergaard, the CEO and chairman of Crete Carrier Corporation, NU Board of Regents Chair Paul Kenny, Vice Chair Jim Shear, and Regent Joel Makovica. NU President Jeffrey Gold thanked the new members for agreeing to serve during an important time. He said they and representatives of the Omaha Community Foundation would help shape the future of healthcare in Nebraska. The appointments are part of a process to set up Nebraska Medicine's new governance structure. In a special meeting earlier this month, the Board of Regents approved adding the Omaha Community Foundation as a governing member of Nebraska Medicine. Nebraska Attorney General Mike Hilger says the state is part of a 44-state settlement with LabCorp over a 2019 data breach that involved the company's debt collector. The breach at Retrieval Masters Creditors Bureau, or AMCA, potentially exposed personal information belonging to more than 27.5 million people nationwide, including 10.2 million LabCorp patients. Nearly 9,800 of those patients were Nebraska residents. The attorneys general say the settlement focuses on how LabCorp manages vendors that handle sensitive patient information. LabCorp now must strengthen its vendor risk program, limit the data shared with vendors, improve cybersecurity requirements in contracts, and require debt collectors to undergo security assessments and audits. The company also must hire an independent third party to assess its information security program. The attorneys general emphasize that while companies can outsource work, they remain responsible for protecting sensitive customer and patient information. As part of the settlement, LabCorp will pay the states nearly $2.3 million. Nebraska will receive $16,661. The 44-state investigation was led by the attorneys general in Connecticut, Florida, Indiana, Illinois, Michigan, and Texas. Finally in news today, Nebraska Governor Jim Pillen signed 2 executive orders Thursday aimed at easing high fuel costs for farmers and ranchers heading into harvest. One order will refund ag producers for taxes paid on diesel for the next 90 days, even when they buy clear diesel. The second relaxes weight restrictions for trucks hauling grain and livestock, allowing up to 20,000 pounds per axle. State Ag Director Sherry Venton agreed with Pillen that while it's not a silver bullet, it is timely.
2: We'll be getting into the very heart of harvest soon. We have our ranchers that are weaning their calves, and once again, we are still very grateful for all the help we received during the historic wildfires. But you know what? That 1 million acres isn't recovered yet. And so we have ranchers that are still hauling in record amounts of feed, too, as well as taking cattle out.
7: Pillen said the state could extend the orders if conditions warrant. In addition, the governor has sent a letter to President Trump in support of suspending diesel exports in an effort to boost the country's supply and bring down prices. More news 24/7, including the new general manager of the Central Nebraska Public Power and Irrigation District, at our website, krvn.com. I'm Alex Amakey.
8: 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This is Jim Price with the Hastings Gun Show. Our fall show is October 2nd, 3rd, and 4th at the Hastings Fairgrounds. We're open Friday evening, 5 to 8 p.m. Saturday hours are 9 a.m. to 6 p.m. And Sunday starts at 10 a.m. to 4 p.m. $5 adult admission. We have great food service with dining area in the building. 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
16: Hey, thanks, Paul. Well, the Huskers figure to face their first true test of the season tomorrow afternoon on the road at East Lansing. They start off Big Ten action against 2-1 Michigan State. Spartans are now led by former Northwestern head coach Pat Fitzgerald, who has been very impressed with the Huskers' offense 3 games into the season.
17: He's in complete control, and they've got really talented guys. So it's a very impressive offense. So we've got to tackle better. We've got to block destruct better. We're going to need to win on the perimeter. They've got weapons on the outside. They'll get the ball out there into the perimeter, probably more than anybody we've seen so far to this point. So we got our hands full, there's no doubt.
16: Spartans are coming off a loss last week to Notre Dame. Nebraska's looking for its first win at Michigan State since 2012. Kickoff tomorrow at 4. We'll have it for you here on 880 KRVN. A man whose voice radiated on this radio frequency for almost 3 decades is set to call his 8,000th Royals game tonight. Denny Matthews joined the team when it arrived in 1969. He's one of only 4 announcers in Major League history to broadcast for the same team for at least 50 seasons. He says his reasons for sticking around have been pretty simple.
18: I love the city. I love the organization and everybody in it. And if you're unhappy in your job, you're probably looking to move. I've never been unhappy in my job, period. So here we are.
16: This season's been his 58th behind the mic for the team. His career with the club has spanned 7 decades and 10 presidencies. He's called games for all 7 of the Royals division-winning teams, all 4 pennant-winning teams, and both World Series titles in 1985 and 2015. High school football action tonight. Undefeated Medicine Valley will take on top 10 ranked SEM. That matchup should start around 7. We'll bring it to you tonight from Curtis here on 880 KRVN. Also, we have UNK volleyball tonight. Huge matchup for the Lopers. They're 13-1. They're hosting 13-1 Emporia State. That one will start at 6. You can catch it on 93.1 The River and 106.9 in Kearney. And if you're looking for Husker volleyball tonight, you can hear that locally on Kimmy Country. Nebraska will battle Rutgers. That one is set to begin at 7. And the Tri-City Storm, their season got underway last weekend. They are 1-1 on the year. Well, they'll be at home this weekend tonight. They're welcoming the defending Clark Cup champion Sioux Falls Stampede. Puck will drop at 7:05. That is a look at sports. For more, you can find that anytime at krvn.com. I'm Jason Jorgensen.
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23: Well, howdy, folks. We're down to the final days of the Pro Rodeo regular season, and this weekend, the road to Las Vegas runs right through Sioux Falls, South Dakota. More than $1.5 million up for grabs at the Cinch Playoffs, Governor's Cup, and NFR Dreams definitely riding on what's going to happen this weekend. We are joined this week by the Governor's Cup General Manager, Rory Limmel. Rory, thanks for taking the time. Here we go, man.
24: Thanks, Derek. It's great to be in the home state, Sioux Falls. Always welcomes us with open arms, so it's good to be here.
23: We'll talk to people about how they qualify for the Cinch Governor's Cup in Sioux Falls. We kind of watch the standings all year long. You kind of want to be in the running, and then a couple weeks before the show, it's big time if you want to qualify for this event.
24: Yeah, so it's, you know, they had to qualify. So obviously the top four is an automatic seed from Puyallup on a wild card round. Then the next 8 in them, those standings of the playoff standings get here. But you know, the rounds pay, the first 2 days I think you can win 12,000 something in each round to win it, and it goes down from there. If you clean swept him as a contestant, he'll win just shy of 60,000 this weekend. But the races, you know, I just looked at the bull riding. Noah Lee's here, and Noah Lee has a huge lead. He's 18 years old in the bull riding. Of course, his dad, a PBR world champion. But Tristan Hutchins is having a huge year. Hudson Bolton, that just won the PBR finals last year for the average. The world champion PBR bull rider is here, John Krimber. And then let's not forget about maybe the greatest rough stock athlete in our generation. And Stetson Wright is here in two events. And every event's this way. We're really proud that we're able to do this with Cinch and bring it here to South Dakota.
23: Talk to me about the weekend. Can people still get tickets?
24: So we've got tickets as low as $13 on Friday and Sunday. Now, I have sold more tickets than I've ever sold here. People are starting to catch on, like, this is real. There's four or five different price levels. Tickets are available,
23: How do they get them?
24: Ticketmaster, Cinch Playoffs, any of them.
23: Rory, I couldn't be happier for you and your crew. Get after it, and we'll see you this weekend at the Denny Sanford Center there in Sioux Falls. And again, folks, if you're watching and you're going, man, this sounds like a lot bigger rodeo than I thought, you're right, and you can still get tickets to it. Rory, thanks a bunch.
24: Thanks, Derek. Thanks for all your support.
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4: Fox News, I'm Tom Rigotti. Chinese President Xi Jinping is on his way home after a two-day state visit and meetings with President Trump. Fox Business Network's Edward Lawrence reports.
5: A U.S. official is telling us that they talked about the economy, trade, AI, and cooperation on a number of issues. Here's the president.
6: We had a great meeting. We had a really great meeting. Great for everybody, great for the farmers, great for everybody.
4: The Chinese Foreign Ministry now says they've reached a trade agreement with the U.S., but the White House has yet to comment further on the meeting. The Senate voted but was unable to pass the Ratepayers Protection Act, despite concerns over the construction of data centers for AI and increasing energy costs.
25: Democrats say they want to bring down costs, but they recently blocked the Ratepayer Protection Act. It makes tech companies pay extra costs tied to data centers.
4: That's Fox's Chad Pergam. 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
0: Paul Perkins back in the Weather Center with the check of your 880 Weather Watch. A little bit of light rain now sneaking into southern areas of Nebraska from McCook to around the Alma area. Most of this rain, though, still in northwest and north central Kansas from Atwood to around Phillipsburg down to near Waukini, lifting to the northeast. Also watching some spotty thunderstorms starting to become more organized in central Kansas from Russell into the south central part of Kansas, lifting to the northeast. Probably our activity that will come together for many of us to give us some good rain and thunderstorms again for tonight. Right now we have temperatures generally in the low to mid 60s from I-80 into northern Nebraska. Otherwise, some upper 60s to the low 70s. McCook to Cambridge, Lexington to Holdridge and Kearney, and Hebron on into northern Kansas. Central Nebraska forecast, a likely chance of thunderstorms tonight. Lows around 60. Southwest winds at about 10. Still a chance of a thunderstorm tomorrow, mostly in the morning. Otherwise, partly to mostly cloudy. Highs in the low to mid 70s. South winds at 10 to 20. Slight chance of rain tomorrow evening. And again on Monday, likely chance of thunderstorms Monday night into Tuesday. Drop you to a 50% chance Tuesday night into Wednesday. Lower chances then for Wednesday night into Thursday night. Highs for Sunday and Monday in the low 70s, mid to upper 60s, Tuesday into next Friday. One last wave of rain and thunderstorms lifts to the northeast tonight into tomorrow morning, generally across the central and east. Also the possibility of afternoon heating tomorrow. to the east of Highway 281 that could lead to some redevelopment of thunderstorms in Nebraska. Additional rain totals of a half inch to an inch and a quarter are likely in the central and east areas to the west of Highway 183. Lighter amounts, sunshine returning over the weekend. Highs tomorrow through Monday in the low to mid 70s in central and eastern Nebraska. All other locations, upper 70s to the low 80s. As a cold front and more low pressure move across the plains, the return of thunderstorm chances Monday afternoon into Thursday night. Best chances of widespread thunderstorms Monday night into Tuesday. Also, possibility of tropical moisture lifting northeastward, and including with the remnants of a hurricane, Hurricane Polo, that may lead to additional heavy rain in the central and east next week. Highs for Tuesday through next Friday in the mid-60s to the mid-70s. Right now at KRVN, we have cloudy skies in 72. Husker Chat up next.
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16: Jason Jorgensen with you. It is once again time for Husker Chat, brought to you by Acres Equipment. 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As Nebraska begins Big Ten action this week, the Huskers also with their first road game. Sean, thanks for joining us. I guess your evaluation of how they took care of business last Saturday with North Dakota.
12: Yeah, that was one of those games, Jason. It was 34-7, and the score even made it closer than it really was. I mean, Nebraska had control of that game really from the jump. They rushed for over 100 yards in the first quarter on the ground. They're up 17-0 at the half. They outgained North Dakota by a significant amount. I mean, there weren't a lot of metrics that you could point at, other than maybe a couple special teams things here and there, but I thought the defense flew around. They had five sacks. They shut down North Dakota to one of their worst offensive games in a long time. It was the worst game of their quarterback's career. Jerry Kaminsky, who's a preseason All-American level guy. So there's a lot to hang your hat on. Jamal Rule continues to play at a high level. Anthony Calandria has improved each week. So here we are. Let's get ready for Big Ten now.
16: In your mind, is Rule a surprise, or do you think they thought he might be this good?
12: I kind of think a little bit of a surprise, just because it's so hard for a true freshman at any position of the Big Ten Conference to do what he's doing right now, let alone running back. We just haven't seen it. But he's built differently. I think he physically can handle it. He's got the confidence, the maturity about him. But yeah, it's really come together fast. I mean, I think they knew he was going to play, but I don't know if you could have predicted that he'd have a pretty good chance to break Amon Green's true freshman rushing record that was set back in 1995. I mean, that's one of those records I just don't know if you ever thought would break. And I think Jamal Rule's got a pretty good chance at it now.
16: All right, this week, Huskers on the road at Michigan State. What did I see? Nebraska's not won there since 2012.
12: God, make me feel. Yeah, that would have been the Jamal Turner game. And that was their first trip there as a member of the Big Ten. They lost out there in 2014 with Connor Cook. Then they didn't go out there for a long time, and Scott Frost ended up losing that game out there when they completely shut down Kenneth Walker to his worst game of his career. They didn't allow a single first down the entire second half, and then Daniel Cherney punted it the wrong direction, and they lost out in overtime. And then Matt Rhule lost out in East Lansing his first season when Mel Tucker had been fired. So they easily could have won their last two trips out there. They didn't. And so, you know, this game gets your attention with Pat Fitzgerald, a veteran Big Ten head coach. He's got LeVar Woods, who's as good of an assistant coach this conference has had in a long time. He's a special teams coordinator from Iowa. So they've got some pieces, and they know how to win. I mean, they know how to play to their strengths, and they're not going to try to do things that they can't do.
16: Last week, they went toe-to-toe for a while with Notre Dame. I mean, I think it speaks to Fitzgerald, the great coach, is to find a way, and they'll muck it up a little bit.
12: Yeah, you know, that game, 27-10, kind of like the Nebraska-North Dakota game, was a little misleading. They only ran like 45 plays from scrimmage in that game, Michigan State. So they did not do much offensively in terms of third downs, explosive plays. They threw a couple picks. Notre Dame ran 67, so they had a +22 advantage on total plays from scrimmage. And, you know, kind of dominated all the statistical categories. So it's kind of one of those, you know, almost like an NFL game when you see, oh, yeah, they won the NFL game by 17. That's a blowout. I mean, that game last week, I felt like the possessions were limited enough that 17 points was fairly significant. You know, and just the way Notre Dame and the way Michigan State played that game. But still, I think they hung in there physically, and that's probably what gets your attention.
16: Today on Husker Chat, we're talking with Sean Callahan of HuskerOnline.com as we get set for the Huskers road game at Michigan State. All right, Sean, I got two questions for you here. One, what do you feel the best about for Nebraska in this game? And the second one, what worries you the most about this one come Saturday afternoon?
12: I like Nebraska's skill talent. I just think they have a significant advantage with receivers, running backs, and quarterback in this game, and tight end for that matter. I mean, I think all of their offensive skill should be poised to have an advantage in this game. I think what you worry about is just Nebraska's defensive front. Michigan State is going to try to turn this into a tank battle, or they're just going to go at Nebraska. And they don't get a lot of big runs, but they get a lot of yards after contact. They've got a running back, Cam Walker, who's pretty good back for them. And, you know, Cam Edwards, excuse me. And, you know, he's got 288 rushing yards, but 212 of those yards have been after contact. So he's going to get like 3 to 4 yards per carry after contact. So can they hold up to that physical challenge that Michigan State's going to bring at him?
16: I would have to say, too, these first three games have been nice for Nebraska, and they've done some things. But I think we'll know a whole lot more about this team after Saturday, shouldn't we?
12: Yeah, I think Saturday will give us a really good indicator of just what this team is and kind of what their idea is and kind of what will translate from what we've seen already. You know, we've seen a lot about this team in the non-conference, but you don't really know if it's going to translate to Big Ten play. I think this is a good indicator because, you know, Michigan State has already said, like, Pat Fitzgerald's like, man, this Nebraska team is leaps and bounds better on tape these first 3 weeks than the team I watched last year. So can that translate now as the Huskers head out to East Lansing?
16: All right. Hopefully the Huskers can play well on the road, get off to a great start in Big Ten action. Sean, as always, we appreciate your time.
12: Thank you, Jason. Appreciate you.
16: And that was Sean Callahan of Husker Online joining us for Husker Chat. It's brought to you every week by Acres Equipment. Huskers and Michigan State tomorrow at 4 right here on 880 KRVN. I'm Jason Jorgensen.
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0: To hear more, visit dan.democrat. That's dan.democrat. Paid for by Pete Ricketts for Senate.
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1: A productive face-to-face. I'm Lisa Lucera, Fox News. The conflict in Iran was part of the conversation during a state visit from the Chinese leader.
2: President Trump says he and Chinese President Xi Jinping did talk about the war in Iran during the three-day state visits, along with the economy, trade, and AI.
3: America is very happy about this visit, and I'm sure China is very happy also. Great things for both countries, and it's been just very, very productive.
2: China is a top buyer of Iranian oil and has been accused of providing satellite imagery to the IRGC. Presidents Trump and Xi will see each other at least twice more this year at a November summit in China and the G20 in Miami in December.
1: Fox's Jared Halpern at the White House. The Supreme Court has for a third time rejected an attempt to use a new congressional map in Missouri backed by President Trump, halting a federal appeals court ruling that would have revived the map, which favors Republicans for the November election. A rare September nor'easter hours away from impacting the Atlantic coast, tens of millions of people in its path.
4: Long Island Sound will see wave heights increase to 5 to 8 feet in the next 24 hours. And we're going to see a lot of rain and wind up and down the mid-Atlantic and northeast coast. Most nor'easters come up the coast and go on out. This one is getting trapped by the steering flow. It comes north from towards Long Island and then makes a turn to the left, right into the Jersey Shore, and winds itself down later Sunday. So we've got four successive high tide cycles where tides will be running as much as 3 feet above normally dry ground and massive beach erosion already.
1: Fox weather meteorologist Mike Seidel in Greenport, New York. There are voluntary evacuations being offered in some parts of the Jersey Shore. Forecasters say peak wind gusts could be around 60 to 65 miles per hour on Cape Cod, Martha's Vineyard, and Nantucket, Massachusetts. 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
2: Department of Homeland Security defending its agents after an immigrant dies in a crash.
3: DHS says its agents were trying to stop a Guatemalan national Sunday in Grand Rapids when he fled officers at a high rate of speed. That agents did not engage in a pursuit, saying that they were about a half mile away when they saw smoke and later discovered a crash. Coronado Juarez was found dead at the scene. The incident has drawn protests and demands of a transparent investigation. DHS says Juarez had previously been removed from the U.S. in 2021 and later re-entered without authorization. Michigan State Police are leading the investigation. Jeff Manasso, Fox News.
2: A New Mexico jury has found Facebook liable for deceiving users about privacy protections. It's now up to the judge to determine how much the company would pay. Attorneys representing the state are asking for the maximum $5,000 penalty per violation. The trial centered on accusations that Facebook deceived users about a data breach stemming from a third-party personality quiz that harvested data from about 87 million profiles and sold it to political consulting firm Cambridge Analytica to generate targeted ads. Pope Leo issues a warning about artificial intelligence.
4: Pope Leo warns that a paradise of machines could undermine humanity. He added AI development should center on the needs of human beings.
5: It has become essential for me to address the theme of artificial intelligence in my encyclical letter in order to place the human person at the heart of all reflection.
4: Pope Leo also raised existential concerns about scientific progress, life, and human rights during his opening speech to French President Emmanuel Macron and diplomats in Paris. Thousands welcomed him, highlighting interest in his visit. It's also the first state visit by a pope to France in 18 years.
2: Fox's Tom Graham. I'm Lisa Lacera. This is Fox News.
6: Day-to-day weather watch calls for mainly cloudy skies with a chance of scattered showers and thunderstorms. A low temperature around 60 degrees with southeasterly winds at 5 to 10 miles an hour. Saturday showers end early in the day with partly sunny skies. We'll see temperatures topping out to the mid-70s with south winds at 5 to 10. Saturday night partly cloudy with temperatures in the upper 50s. Sunday partly sunny and high temperatures in the lower 60s. On Monday, we'll see a chance of showers with a high temperature of 70. Tuesday, scattered showers and thunderstorms with a high temperature in the mid-60s. And a few showers Wednesday with highs in the upper 60s. Thursday, showers and highs in the mid-60s. In the 880 Weather Center, I'm meteorologist Ray Miller. For more, check KRVN.com. Right now, it's 66.
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0: This is Lee Habib, and this is Our American Stories, the show where America is the star and the American people. Up next, a story from our True Diversity series, sponsored by the great folks at the Philanthropy Roundtable, the leading association for charitable giving in America. Their True Diversity campaign is a clarion call for valuing all of us as the unique individuals that we are. Today we meet Mike Gonzalez, a member of their campaign and a senior fellow at the Heritage Foundation. He was born in Cuba. Here's his family story.
1: I have a photo of my great-grandparents in my study, taken in 1921, and this is my only set of Cuban great-grandparents. And they were really the Cuban establishment. They went back to the first Spanish ships to arrive in Cuba in 1511. My great-grandfather was elected to the first Havana City Council in 1905 after the war with Spain and the U.S. Intervention. And none of their descendants are Cuban. All of the descendants are here in the United States, and they're all one-fourth Cuban, one-half Cuban, one-eighth Cuban. They have disappeared.

appeared as a Cuban family. This is a very Cuban establishment family that has given their offspring to the United States, and they're all happy Americans. In a way, that is a success story. That's a very good story. But it also means that has been lost. Cuba, the reason why I talk about this is that you had what can only be described as cultural genocide. A friend of mine in New York 2 weeks ago described it this way. He said, if you walk along the streets of Havana and you point to a beautiful building, you can be assured that the architect who drew the plans, the lawyer who worked on the plans, the family who bought the house, and the doctors of the family have all fled. They're all here in the United States. It's the same story as my great-grandparents. They're all like Cameron Diaz. They're all one quarter Cuban and one half Cuban. And all the people who made Cuba left. And so Cuba has become this unrecognizable place to me. I mean, I'd never been back. I left 50 years ago, and I doubt I'll ever go back. My grandfather was a politician, a lawyer, and a journalist. He was an essay writer who was very anti-Batista, fought against Batista for decades. Batista was a fixture of Cuban politics from the 1930s to 1958. Batista was elected president, freely elected, in 1940, and then he had a coup d'etat in 1952. My grandfather, who died in 1954, was a man who fought against them, had to flee to the countryside several times. My father would tell me these stories. I never met him, and hide in the countryside so he wouldn't be taken away. Batista sent policemen to my house, in which my grandmother would open the drawers and show them boxes of soap, saying, because you can see all I have here is soap. But inside those boxes of soap, there was ammunition. And then you had my father, who was anti-Batista as well, and was thrown into prison. My father taught law at university, and when Castro declared himself as a communist, Castro had always denied that he was a communist. Well, he was a rebel. My parents knew Castro. My mom and dad met in law school, and they met Castro in law school. Castro was a lawyer. And when Castro declared himself a communist after the revolution had succeeded, my father quit his chair position as a law professor at the university. And they sent armed and a delegation with weapons to my house to try to, quote unquote, convince my dad to go back to university. And he was very resolute. He said, well, in a country where there's communism, there's no law for me to teach here. So that was it. Was penalized, but he was not able to get a proper diet. He was diabetic. The day he died, the equipment that might have saved his life was being used on a Soviet officer by the hospital. The hospital only had one machine. I was young then. I was 11 years old. We had a farm that the government took away, and it was used as it was a very nice place. My aunts were married there. And it was used as a place to entertain Soviet generals for a time after they took it away from us. But I think the loss that I think I'd like to emphasize is not just the material possessions, it's the cultural genocide aspect of things. Communism must always destroy what comes before it. In the case of Pol Pot in Cambodia, he actually declared the year when he entered Phnom Penh as year one. The Bolsheviks hated everything that was Russian and destroyed it. The Cultural Revolution hated everything that was Chinese and sought out to destroy it. When I lived in Hong Kong, for example, we used to go and shop in Hollywood Road. Hollywood Road is the street in Hong Kong where all the antiques are sold. And you would come across a lot of furniture where people had been painted on furniture in dressers, or and the faces

0: many of these pieces of furniture have been erased. And the reason for that is that the Red Guard entered people's homes and erased the faces of people, even on furniture. That's to what degree communism must exterminate whatever culture precedes it. So what happened in Cuba is what happened in many other countries that have had this great tragedy of communism. That's what can happen here.
1: And what a story you're hearing from Mike Gonzalez. Communism must always destroy what comes before it, he said. Also, his grandfather quit the law because under communism, there is no law. When we come back, more from Mike Gonzalez, a part of our True Diversity series brought to us by the Philanthropy Roundtable here on Our American Stories. 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
1: 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As a kid, Mike was fortunate to escape communist Cuba, first to Spain and later to America. He now brings us back to his day of escape.
0: Happened over 50 years ago, but I don't think I will ever forget it. We were woken up early, dressed, put a tie on and a jacket, even though I was 12. One got dressed to go on airplanes in those days. Even though it was my first airplane flight, I wore a jacket and a tie. We said goodbye to the grandmother who had raised me, who never to see her again. The woman who gave me a glass of milk every night, who woke me up every day, who practiced verbal conjugations with me. And I said goodbye to her, never to see her again. Then we drove over to see my mother's parents, who were in tears, in absolute tears, as they said goodbye to her, even though she was going to Spain, their land of origin. And I couldn't understand why my mother and her parents were crying. To me, it was the happiest day of my life. And it was the happiest day of my life. Well, barring my wedding, and the birth of my three children, of course. But it was a very happy day of my life. So I couldn't really understand why there were so, there was such consternation. And then we got to the airport and we were all there, held up in a room. And my mother whispered in my ear, when we start walking towards the plane, if the authorities call me back, you and your sister Lucy run to the plane. And you get on the plane. The plane is an Iberian airplane. It belongs to the Kingdom of Spain, and you ask for asylum. Don't turn back. Don't look at me. Just run as fast as you can and get on that plane. I don't like to discuss these things. They're hard. They're hard memories. I don't enjoy talking about them in the least. I arrived in Spain at the age of 12, a few months after the death of my father, and I really realized then what shelves were for. And in stores, I saw shelves with actual merchandise. I had never, ever seen that. No, I lie. I had seen it once before in Cuba in a photo my father showed me. And I was shocked to see cans of food in sacks of flour in the shelves of the store, because I never saw that in Cuba. Never, ever. When meat would arrive at the butchers, every person, every adult left the house to go line up to get whatever. And if you were the last one to line up, then you could only get ground beef and have to eat picadillo, because everything else was gone. It depends where you were in line. There were lines everywhere. The only thing communists produce, they never produce bread. They only produce bread lines. And I remember my mother, when we arrived in Spain and we were working around. By the way, let's not forget that Spain at this time in 1972 is itself a poor country. And yet it was like pure heaven compared to Cuba. And I remember pointing to this very strange fruit and asking the store owner what it was. And my mother breaks into tears and she asks, the store owner, can I hold it? And he lets me hold it. And my mother was crying because it was a pineapple. And it had been produced in Cuba, obviously, because Cuba is a tropical island before. And I had never in my life seen a pineapple, nor did I have any idea of what one looked like at the age of 12. So that gives you some idea of the kind of poverty that communism produces. But it's again, the real impoverishment that communism causes is a spiritual impoverishment and a cultural impoverishment. That is the one that really is the worst. You know, the idea that there cannot be any God, that there cannot be God because that takes away a place where Castro or the Communist Party should be in your heart. One thing that God gives you is hope. God gives you hope. And communists don't want you to have hope. Marxists don't want you to have hope. Because it's only when you're hopeless that you will launch the revolution they desire. They want you to feel completely bereft of any any feeling that your situation will improve. So they will, they really do go after God for that reason. That again runs against human nature. And one thing we do know about human nature is that we all have religion. You can arrive at an unknown island today, and the only thing you will know for sure is that they have music and religion. So I think the empty shells in the cultural marketplace are much more searing to the human condition, to man, than the empty shells of the bodega. Look, I came to America in 1974, and I landed in Queens, New York. And everybody, Queens, New York, the neighborhood where I lived, was really you had a multitude of people, mostly of European ancestry, but people didn't think of themselves that way. They were either Irish, an Italian, or Polish, or Cuban, or Puerto Rican. And by the way, there was a name, usually a bad name. So everybody was something. It was a bad term associated with all these groups. Everybody. Everybody was something. We have vastly improved on that. That is no longer really the case, and I think that's a vast improvement from the America that I arrived in, and that we don't put up with racial epithets. We don't think they're funny. We don't think they're part of polite society. And I think that that has been a very, very good thing that has happened in this country. But now what we have over the last 20 or at least 10 years what we did in the last quarter of the 20th century was try to de-racialize society, try to de-racialize ourselves. And I think we succeeded with that. But now we're re-racializing. We're going back to thinking that a person is his race. But there's a word for this. It's called essentialism. Essentialism means that we are our race. You represent whatever national origin you are, or I come from very different ancestors. I come from ancestors who were Cuban, I come from ancestors who were Spanish, I come from wealthy people, I come from poor people, I come from the Lord of the Manor, I come from the serfs, and I am who I am, not only because of that DNA, but also because of the things that I have done, the outcomes of the decisions that I have made since I became an adult, and even as a teenager. If you make better decisions overall than bad decisions, you're going to have a good shot in life. But it has nothing to do with DNA, has nothing to do with race. Any scheme, whether it's charitable or government or educational, that is based on race, that is based on the idea that people are ambassadors and spokesmen for their race, is going to fail, and fail miserably, because it is not true. We have to save America from this. We only look at the lessons of what happened in Cuba, what happened in China, what happened in Cambodia, in order that we can save what we have here, the land of the free.
1: And you've been listening to Mike Gonzalez share with you his story. And my goodness, what a story he told here. A special thanks to the folks at the Philanthropy Roundtable. This is a part of our True Diversity series. Communists don't produce bread, they produce bread lines. And he went on to emphasize, Mike, that it's not just material poverty, but worse is the spiritual poverty that communism demands. There can't be God because Castro has to be in your heart, he said. God gives you hope. Communists don't want you to feel hope. Mike Gonzalez's story, the story of so many refugees from Cuba, Eastern Bloc countries, and countries around the world, here on Our American Stories.
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15: The 880 Weather Watch calls for mainly cloudy skies overnight with a chance of showers and storms. A low temperature around 60 degrees with southeasterly winds at 5 to 10 miles an hour. Saturday showers end early in the day with partly sunny skies. We'll see temperatures topping out to the mid-70s with south winds at 5 to 10. Saturday night, partly cloudy with temperatures in the upper 50s. Sunday, partly sunny and high temperatures in the lower 60s. On Monday, we'll see a chance of showers with a high temperature of 70. Tuesday, scattered showers and thunderstorms with a high temperature in the mid-60s. And a few showers Wednesday with highs in the upper 60s. Thursday, showers and highs in the mid-60s. In the 880 Weather Center, I'm meteorologist Ray Miller. For more, check KRVN.com. Right now, it's 66.
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17: Fox News, I'm John Saucier. President Trump's state visit with the Chinese president coming to an end today at the White House. Speaking through translation, President Xi Jinping talks about strengthening the relationship between the USA and China.
18: When the president visited China in May, we agreed on the vision of building a constructive China-US relationship of strategic stability. This time, we've agreed to add new substance to it.
17: The two leaders held talks about the Middle East tariffs and AI, among other topics. The U.S. Supreme Court has just made a ruling and turned away an attempt to use a new Missouri congressional map that had been backed by President Trump. This may put an end to a long-running legal dispute as absentee voting is now underway in the midterm elections. The justices stopped a federal appeals court ruling that would have revived the Republican-friendly map for the November elections there in Missouri. 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
1: And we continue with Our American Stories. Greg Laurie is the founder and senior pastor of Harvest Christian Fellowship, one of the largest and most influential churches in America. He's also authored two memoirs, one called Lost Boy, and the other, which was turned into a wildly successful movie, Jesus Revolution. Here he is to share two stories, one that took place in a bathroom, and the other with a man who counseled 11 American presidents, the Pope, and dozens of world leaders. Here's Greg Laurie.
2: Well, the Bible says, go into all the world and preach the gospel. And I guess that includes a department store, and I need to go to the restroom. So I go into this restroom, I take my seat in the little stall, and I hear someone clear their throat in the stall next to me. And then suddenly I hear a voice say, hi. I'm thinking, hi. I don't talk to people in bathrooms. When I go into a restroom, I'm going to do what I'm there to do and get out of there. I've never understood why women all go to a bathroom together. You know, you'll be in a restaurant and one will say, I'm going to the restroom. Who wants to go with me? And they all go together. Guys would never do that. You know, if we see another guy in the restroom and we know, hey, how's it going? Whatever. Let's just get out of here. Right. So I'm in this stall. The guy says hi to me. And my hi back was not friendly. I said, hi. Like, what are you talking to me for? A moment goes by and he says, are you supposed to meet me here? I'm thinking, what on earth is going on here? This is not good. I said, no, I'm not. And he went, oh, he sounded disappointed. And I said, well, now I'm curious. Like, what's going on? Like, well, who are you supposed to, what's going on here? And he goes, oh, I was going to buy some drugs. Oh. And then the thought occurs to me, should I share the gospel with him? Will God even bless it if I talk about Jesus in a bathroom stall? Is this even a good idea? And I thought, why not? And I said, hey, man, I have something better than drugs for you. He goes, really? What? I said, a personal relationship with God through Jesus Christ. He says, oh, I already tried that. You already tried that? Really? Well, did you pray and ask Christ to come into your life? Yes, I did. Did you find a church to go to? Yes, I did. If you don't mind me asking, where did you go to church? Again, remember, we're in two stalls next to each other. We haven't seen each other yet. We're having this conversation. Where did you go to church? I asked. He said, Harvest Christian Fellowship. Well, that.
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21: 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Big six-man game coming up tonight in Curtis, as SEM is taking on undefeated Medicine Valley. For Raider head coach Scott Trimble, he liked his team's execution in their 70-26 win over South Platte.
22: You know, I thought overall our offense executed at a high level. You know, they were pretty big. They were pretty physical. But yet, offensively, we did a really nice job of getting our blocks. Defensively, we were pretty locked in early on. I think we kind of maybe lost a little focus after we got up 34-0 and started doing some subbing, trying to get some depth building. I thought our young guys did a good job. We just made a few mistakes and kind of got lost a little bit here and there. But, you know, those are things we worked on throughout the week. We had some film to go back to and say, hey, how should we have handled this? And so, you know, I really think all in all, it was a good day. It was a hot day, but we got a lot of good things out of it, and I think those will translate into improvement for this week.
3: And heading into this game against SCM, Mason Robley's had a really, really outstanding season so far. 598 running yards alongside 13 touchdowns on the passing side. I know this is a team that runs first, runs second, then thinks about passing the ball on the third option. But Robley on the passing side, 11 of 17 and 5 touchdowns. What have you enjoyed the most out of watching him here in his senior year through the first three games?
22: Last year when I took over, I knew had a player in Mason that could do, be that dual threat, that true dual threat guy that you're looking for. And, as he's progressed and learned, where the plays are that he can make, yes, he's a playmaker, but he doesn't have to make every play. The blocking has improved greatly, so that you can't be a great running back without great blocking, right? And so he's just learned how to pick his way through things. Just a really good kid, smart kid, understands exactly what we want, and now we're starting to find multiple ways to complement him with the other guys through misdirection or passing things to other people and stuff. And so really, he's busting his butt. I mean, he runs hard in conditioning. He does everything he's been asked to do. And really that applies to most all of our guys. So, it's just been fun. You don't always get a dynamic playmaker on your team. So when you have them, you want to really try to use their skills to the highest level you can and make everyone around them the best that they can be. And I think that's pretty much what's happening.
3: And the Raiders' defense has been very impressive all season as well. They're only averaging about 28 points a game, 26 points allowed in the South Platte and the Ansley Litchfield season opener. You give up 33 against Silver Lake, but you're still being able to find yourself south of 30 points per game allowed. What have been the big keys for a good defensive stand here early this season?
22: Well, I think just, when we did camps this summer and we went and we worked on things, my big impression on them was the fact that if we don't get physical, if we don't learn to tackle, if we don't learn to dominate the line of scrimmage, we're going to fall short of the goals we want to reach. And so those, that was something I think they've taken to heart. We tackle in practice constantly. We work on open field tackling. We do, tight work and space, make people be physical. And I just really think that, by and large, we're now understanding, our defense rules, our philosophy of what we're doing, and we've got athletes that can make the plays. And so I think when you start combining all that together, you start seeing the results of being able to have a pretty solid defense, and each game we've played has gotten a little bit tougher. And so this game is going to be a whole lot tougher. So we'll see exactly, we'll have a good benchmark as to what our defense is really accomplishing after we play this Friday.
3: Oh, and you mentioned there, this is a good benchmark, and this is a much tougher team as things get tougher and tougher throughout the season. You go up against a Sumner Eddyville Miller team that's averaging 47 points a game. They pass the ball a lot more than what Medicine Valley has done this year. They're averaging about 150-some-odd yards throwing the football so far early this year. What have you seen from SCM's offense that could give your defense a challenge here on Friday night?
22: They don't run a huge variety of things, but they run what they run extremely well. And so, if you're gonna stop them, we can't sit back and let them make plays. If you give their quarterback time to sit back there and throw, he's gonna put the ball on people. They run good routes. They do those. They're just well coached team. You can see it in how they execute and the things they do. And so we are going to have to disrupt some of those things that they do well. And, so in our game plan, we hope we've got those solutions, kind of worked into what we're doing. But at the end of the day, when the ball snapped, we got to go out there and make plays. And each of us need to just, one of our sayings is know your job, do your job. And it's going to be really important that everybody is on point with where they're supposed to be and what they're supposed to do. And then they get out there and bust their hind parts to get it done.
21: 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Just ahead on our Platte Valley Auto preview show, we'll hear from SCM head coach Shane Haraski and talk a little Cozad football when we come back, as you're listening to the Platte Valley Auto Preview Show.
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21: 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Talking SEM football, and for the Mustangs, head coach Shane Haraski has liked the adjustments made after their season opening loss to Stewart.
4: Yeah, after that opening game, we kind of had to shuffle some guys around, kind of getting back in the swing of things and getting in a good rhythm right now.
3: You're looking at the Elba game. You haven't been able to really watch Elba. This is their first year back into football after a few years of a co-op with St. Paul. Did that throw any bit of a wrench in the plans there, going up against a relatively new opponent to six-man?
4: Nope. We just kind of stick with what we do, and we did get a little bit of film on them from their previous games, so we kind of had an idea what they did, and it just worked out for us.
3: Looking overall at your team, you like to have a little bit of a balance between running and throwing the ball. What have you liked, you know, kind of being able to spread things out a bit more than what some of your counterparts have been able to do this year?
4: Yeah, we got a decent group of guys, and we can do a variety of things. And we just got to do whatever it takes to get the ball moving down the field, and that's what we've been doing.
3: Defensively, outside of the Stewart loss, you've been able to hold your opponents quite a bit below the 20 mark when it comes to points. What have you liked defensively about the Mustangs heading into today?
4: Yeah, we're kind of getting settled in on defense, and we've been moving some guys around, so kind of getting guys comfortable on defense, and been doing a little bit better the last couple weeks.
3: Taking a look at Medicine Valley, they're a team that likes to run the ball first, run the ball second, and then consider passing the ball on a third option. What have you seen on tape from the Raiders that you kind of like and you think the SEM has an advantage on that flip side of that Medicine Valley might have a little bit of an advantage on you with?
4: Yeah, watching film on them. I mean, the opponents they've played, they really haven't had to pass the ball yet. They've just kind of been doing their thing, running the ball down the field. I think they can pass and will pass when they need to. So we need to be balanced on defense, be ready for both things, and just be prepared for whatever they bring.
21: And that was SEM head coach Shane Haraski joining Alex Hammacky earlier on this week. Should be a great matchup tonight between the Mustangs and the Raiders. Hey, before we let you go, I'd like to talk a little Cozad football, as Cozad's Ethan Atchison had himself a Friday night last week. Last week in his first start of the season at quarterback, he accounted for 5 touchdowns and helped Cozad to a 35-0 win over Broken Bow. He says everything really came together in that for him and his teammates.
5: Yeah, I mean, I thought it was fun. We all played pretty well as a group, other than all the penalties, but I liked how we kind of battled through them and moved the ball on offense. Defensively, it was awesome, too. I didn't play on the defensive side of the ball, but they did really good stopping the Broken Bow run like we game planned all week. So
21: Atchison accounted for 315 yards and 5 touchdowns, with 4 of those through the air. He says he felt comfortable sliding over to quarterback following the injury to Julian Davis.
5: Yeah, I mean, I've played quarterback most of my football career, but Jules and I have kind of been switching out, and we kind of identified ourselves I was playing split back with Ashton, and that was working pretty good. And then Jules kind of got banged up with his knee, so I would say I was prepared to play the quarterback position, and yeah, it was fun.
21: After opening up the year at 2-2, he hopes last week's win can help kickstart things here mid-season.
5: Yeah, the first couple losses were, we kind of slipped and came out slow to start the halves, and we kind of been like wanting to get going earlier and not be so lackadaisical to start the game. So we have district play starting up this week, so we got to be on our A game.
21: This week, 2-2, Cozad is back at home taking on 3-1 Alliance. Big game coming up for the Haymakers. All right, that'll just about wrap things up for this week's edition of our preview show, brought to you by Platte Valley Auto, located in beautiful downtown Lexington and top of the hill, Kearney. Just ahead, we'll get you out to Curtis, where Alex Hammocky and Darren Hansen are standing by to bring you all of the action. Thanks for tuning in. Enjoy tonight's games, and we'll talk to you next week. You've been listening to the High School Football Preview Show.
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21: And we welcome you from Curtis, Nebraska, here on 880 KRVN. 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The eighth-ranked Medicine Valley Raiders host the ninth-ranked Sumner Eddyville Miller Mustangs tonight in what is going to be one of the best games in six-man tonight. Darren, this is going to be a pretty solid one to start things off for district play for District 5 between the Mustangs and the Raiders tonight.
27: Yeah, definitely it's going to be an interesting game. Both teams come in. SEM kind of stumbled out of the gate against a very tough Stewart team, but have kind of got it on track. Both these teams are averaging about 60, 70 points a game, and they only give up about 28, 29. So they really look kind of balanced as far as you look at kind of the stats a little bit. Medicine Valley is a little bit more run heavy, and SEM kind of is a little bit more balanced with their yards. So it's just going to be interesting to see if which team can kind of get the other one a little bit off of what they like to do.
21: SEM on the season 2-1. They lost to Stewart in the opening game of the season 60-36, but then bounced back with a 47-13 win over Anzie Litchfield, a 59-25 win over Elba last week. And on the flip side of things for Medicine Valley, they've had a couple of good wins so far. 68-26 win to start the season up against Anzie Litchfield, then a 79-33 win over Silver Lake, and last week they defeated South Platte 70-26, both teams with a bye on the 11th. So they both had a week 3 bye, and tonight open up district play. Again, District 5 has SEM, Medicine Valley, Paxton, Arthur County, Southwest, and Wallace. And that is, I mean, you have last year's runner-up in Southwest in there. You've got a perennial power in SEM. You've got another perennial power in Medicine Valley. This one could knock out, well, this probably will knock out one of the teams
0: for the district title race, and it's only the opening week for district to boot as well.
27: Yeah, it's one of those really important games, and you're looking at, you know, positioning yourself as that district champion. You're also looking at positioning yourself a little bit just in the playoff
0: side, yeah.
27: And, you know, SEM already has that one loss, so another loss is really going to kind of hinder that a little bit as well. So, you know, it's a big game for opening district night. These are typically the games you see towards the end of the year when it's getting down to crunch time.
0: Now, a quick note for everybody who is tuning in listening. If you are new to six-man football, if you have listened to six-man football your entire life, if this is the first six-man game you have tuned into this season, this is the first six-man game we have done this season on 880, there are a few different rules in comparison to the 11-man and to the 8-man fronts to be aware of. Instead of going first down 10, it's first and 15 to go for your first down marker. You've got the 8-man regulation field, 80 yards long. If it was 8 yards long, we'd be talking 1,000-point games here. 80 yards long, 40 wide, and then on the timing side of things, 10-minute periods. If you run the ball, you have to pitch it to somebody, and that's, you pitch it before you're running it out. If you pass it, you have everybody eligible. You don't have to pitch it. And then on the scoring side of things, if you decide to go for a field goal, it is 4 points. If you go for a point after and you go for the kick after a touchdown, that is worth 2 points. If you go for your traditional run or pass, it's just one. It was just a couple of years ago, SEM won the state title over Hay Springs off a blocked point after attempt at Cope Stadium. So the scoring side of things, very, very important, because had a Hay Springs had the extra point, they would have won it if it would have got, you know, and SEM able to block it there to get that six-man title game just a few years ago.
27: Yeah, it's really interesting because if you kind of follow football a little bit, your 11-man kicks a lot of PATs.
0: Yep.
27: And then you kind of get down into 8-man, and there's not a lot of field goals that are attempted in 8-man. A lot of times it's just going for the 2-point conversion.
0: If you're going for the point after in 8 or in 8-man, you've either got a foreign exchange student or you have a kid who grew up playing soccer and all of a sudden, well, I don't have soccer in this town, so this is the closest I can get to it. That at least is what it seemed to be in Kansas, is if you were in a small 11 or if you were in the 8, you either had a foreign exchange student and he wanted to participate, and it's like, well, you don't want to be, you're usually kind of built to be a kicker almost if you're coming over for it. So, I mean, and here in the 6-man level, it seems like, you have to have that guy because of the scoring metric on that as well, adding that extra point on the field goal.
27: Yeah, definitely. So you start seeing a lot more field goal attempts and getting that extra point. And when you look at some of these 6-man games and, we talked about these explosive offenses already, and we might be in for a game that's a 34-36 game tonight. But points are a premium in six man. It's an open field. It happens pretty quick, as you said. Everybody's eligible to go out to catch a pass. So it's fun. If you haven't had a chance to get out and watch a 6-man football game, find one in your area and check one out. Or thanks for joining and listening along, and hopefully you become a little bit of a fan of 6-man.
0: We'll have a fun one here from Curtis from the home of the Raiders. We'll take a quick timeout. 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
0: Thank you. We continue on here from Curtis in your JM's Cards and Gifts Service Drug pregame show. We'll take a quick look at the Medicine Valley starting lineup. And the Medicine Valley starting lineup goes as follows. Mason Robley, the 6-foot quarterback senior, alongside Alex Einsbar, a sophomore. Robbie Phillips, a junior. Spencer Snyder, a junior as well. Lucas Einsbar, a senior. And, yeah, that is it, actually. I'm used to having to read off 10, 11 some odd guys. But, yeah, you go through your starting five of the basketball team. Yeah, that's about it. For SEM, a quick look at their record, at their starting lineup, our projected lineup. Braxton Line, sophomore quarterback. Heath Henson, senior running back. Jordan Scoville, potentially as well, could see something from him. And Chauncey Freeman alongside Braxton Line and Ryan Hagan. We will take a timeout here for our national anthem and presentation of the colors. The JM's Cards and Gifts Service Drug pregame show continues on as you're listening to Six-Man Football from KRVN Sports.
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0: We're going through the starting lineups here for SEM. So we had a couple of that projected right, as you have out there for your starting lineup for SEM. You'll have Cooper Elson alongside Chauncey Freeman, Braxton Line, alongside Heath Henson. And to round out that lineup, I believe it'll be Bodie Martin who'll be rolling out. He'll be the last one. So it's Martin, Henson, Freeman, Elson, Line, and didn't catch the sixth of there, but I got five of the six. So it's like a football starting, it's like a basketball starting five. I was like, okay, I got it. Meanwhile, Medicine Valley is rolling out here for their starting lineup. The impressive part about this, and this is the nice thing about it for Medicine Valley here, is they bring out the starting six. They've got the student section out. They've got a whole bunch of the community out here on the field. Something you really can't really do much of, Darren, on the 8 or 11 man ranks, where you're able to have everybody out there as you welcome everybody out on the field.
27: Yeah, you start going to some of these towns. They have great traditions, and this is probably a tradition that started a long time ago. And it's that community feel, and that's something that some Friday night lights just don't have, as you said, with the facilities we have. We have cars, pickups parked around the stadium. There's not a big parking lot that everybody had to walk two or three blocks to get to the stadium. So Just a great night for football out here.
0: The main stand here is on the home side of things. It's kind of built into a hill almost, where you've got cars that are lining outside, kind of watching. And this is the premier event in town because they have a Mexican restaurant food truck, and they got the dirty soda food truck competing with the concession stand. Which I feel, you know, it's like if you go for it, I'd say. And they've also got the American Legion doing a Free Will hamburger feed too. This is, Curtis, Nebraska is the place to be right now. And if you're in the area, stop on in, have some fun, and enjoy some six-man football here from the home of the Raiders.